0: Austin FC and continues its three-match week against Western Conference opposition tonight. Sporting Kansas City is 6-18-4 with a league-low 22 points. Last place at MLS and the Western Conference. Under first-year manager Rafael Vicky, Sporting has struggled, but their attack has woken up behind star signing Andre Luiz, scorer of 7 goals in his first 7 matches in MLS. BJ Callahan says his team recovered well from their win in Austin over the weekend. The boys in gold led 2-0 midway through the second half, but a Brandon Vasquez goal pulled one back for the home side in the 76th minute. NSC responded well, scoring twice in a 3-minute span to put the game away. Now, Callahan needs his team to maintain that level with a quick turnaround tonight.
1: Yeah, everybody came out healthy. Obviously, we're able to get back after the game and maximize recovery as well as preparation and kind of right into, you know, our process of preparing for Kansas City right away and being able to do it both on and off the field type of thing so that we're, you know, that we're as fresh as possible and have everybody ready to perform. For us, it's about remaining consistent to the way that we prepare, the way that we recover, the way that we do everything for every opponent. I think I even said it last week about somebody asking me about a Western Conference. We don't care where the team is in the table. We don't care what conference they play in. We have a healthy respect for everybody. They have great players. We have a very specific way on we want to prepare each and every week the team, and we continue to stick to those inputs. And we have full confidence in ourselves that if we prepare the right way, we play the right way, we execute the right way, then we think that we have a good enough team that we should be able to get 3 points versus anybody. Whenever we come and play at home or away, we want to play the same style. So that for us, it's to continue to use the ball and try to control the opponent, and also to, you know, be hard to break down defensively, and at the same time be difficult to play against in the boxes. We know that that's where games are won and lost, and so again, our focus is on making sure that we execute in those phases.
0: NSC is outscoring opponents 9-1 in this three-match winning streak tonight. They can tie the MLS record for home wins in a season with a 14th victory at Geodis Park. NSC also lengthened its lead in the Supporters Shield standings to 12 points thanks to its win and a Vancouver Whitecaps draw on Saturday night. Callahan says he is laser-focused on what's next for his team. He isn't scoreboard-watching to see when his team may be able to clinch that trophy.
1: To be quite honest, no. There's just stuff that I have to do, we all have to do, that's way more important. Making sure we recover, making sure that we prepare, making sure that our training on the field is sharp, making sure that we have a good game plan for Kansas City. You know, when we were playing Saturday, Wednesday, Saturday, these quick turnarounds keep us laser focused on what is next. And what is next is us playing Kansas City in front of our home crowd, which we love to do. And, you know, with the expectation that we continue to perform at the standard that we've set. I think when we started off Chapter 7 way back in January, you know, our goal was to continue to perform each and every day to an elite standard with the idea of trying to become elite. And for us along the way, these milestones are all important. They're all important to try to achieve. But we know the only way to do it is by continually just focusing on our on the things that we input, right? And our recovery, our preparation, our performances, our intensity, our execution with and without the ball. That's what we want to do versus Kansas City. And we know that 3 points, you know, tomorrow night in front of our home crowd moves us closer to achieving bigger goals.
0: That's Nashville SC manager BJ Callahan speaking this week. The scenario is simple for the Supporter Shield. With a win tonight and Saturday night for Nashville in San Jose, in addition to dropped points by Vancouver, either tonight in St. Louis or Saturday in Austin, Nashville would lift the Supporter Shield late Saturday in California. Nashville is also still chasing the MLS points record of 74 points set by Miami in 2024. NSC needs to win 4 of its last 6 games to reset that record. No team in MLS history has ever won the Supporter Shield, the regular season trophy given to the team with the most points in the regular season. No team's ever done that with 4 games remaining in the season, something they could accomplish if they are able to win the Supporter Shield on Saturday. There are also a couple of scenarios tonight where Nashville could clinch the number one seed and home field advantage just throughout the Eastern Conference side of the playoffs. If Nashville was to win tonight,

0: So for us, it's going to be making sure that we're mindful, that we're organized when we have the ball, and we're disciplined and we're organized when we don't have the ball. But yeah, again, a great addition to the league, a great addition to Kansas City. And as you can see, as he's continued to go, they've been a really, really dynamic attacking team. They you know, as they've continued to make additions to their team, you can see the team building in confidence and with the attack. So for us, it's making sure that we're disciplined defensively. We're finding opportunities to build pressure. That's what we like to do. But at the same time, we have a lot of respect for their attacking talent. We're going to have to make sure that we defend really well, individually and collectively. All you need to do is watch Kansas City on film after the last seven games to have a lot of respect for them and what they're doing, with a clear identity on how they want to build up with the ball, how they want to disorganize an opponent, and now obviously with the game-changing players that they have up top, you know, they have our full attention for sure. And for us, we know that we have to be prepared. We have to play to our identity, but at the same time, we have to execute.
1: In their first 22 games, Kansas City only scored 20 goals. That's less than a goal per match. In the last six, they found the back of the net 15 times, good for 2.5 goals per 90. Striker Dejan Jovalic still leads them in scoring with 8 goals, but he was transferred to Seattle in late August. 7 new players have come into the team in the most recent transfer window, including Luis, who was signed for $18 million from Greek powers Olympiakos. Nashville's attack is firing on all cylinders, too. Nashville SC's club record, 59 goals with 6 games to go, is the third best mark in the league, only behind Miami and Vancouver. 14 different players have scored for Nashville, including Elias Saad, who scored his first MLS goal over the weekend. BJ Callahan loves the attacking balance his team has, even if star striker Sam Surridge hasn't scored in the last 2 games.
0: Yeah, I mean, I think that's the evolution of our group, is that we've tried to do that, where you know, it starts with trying to be prepared and know how to score goals in any phase of play. And that's why we train, and that's why we prepare that way, is because with the intention of how we can score goals. And from that, I think that allows different players to shine, whether that's through attacking set pieces, and maybe center backs are a little bit more highlighted, or if that's in transition and you have those, or maybe that's opportunities to kind of get a fullback in the penalty box on the weak side, because we've been able to pin a team in and they've been able to get forward. So for us, it's all about making sure that we can create goal scoring chances and having the right players in the right positions, and then, like I said, when you have good team concepts like that, individual goals and individual accolades will continue to come. I mean, Sam's got, I don't know how many goals this year already. He's got a lot of goals. He's getting in really good goal scoring positions, and I'm sure that if we continue to execute the way that we're supposed to execute, Sam and others will continue to have great goal scoring chances to contribute. For us, I think it's just about, you got to be good in executing your build up ideas, making sure that you're able to get good numbers into the penalty box to create goal scoring chances. And so for, I think those are the areas that we're focused on. That's true to our identity of who we are. And we want to continue to make sure that we're able to do that.
1: Tonight, you'll see Sam and all the other stars out in the Nashville lineup. And the big news, there is minimal rotation in this busy week for BJ Callahan's team. BJ Callahan's making only one change to his starting 11, bringing Eddie Tagsith in for Patrick Yazbek. And BJ Callahan is certainly taking this match seriously, despite the fact that the gap in points between Nashville SC and Sporting Kansas City is the second biggest gap in points between two opponents in an MLS regular season match in league history, with Sporting Kansas City only having 22 points this season and Nashville, on that 41-point gap, having 63. Kansas City has allowed 68 goals this season. That's the most in Major League Soccer, and only 2 teams have held NSC to less than 2 goals at home this year. That was Montreal and Atlanta, the first 2 opponents to play here right after the World Cup break. Nashville's next goal will be its 60th, a mark the club has never reached in MLS regular season play. This has certainly been a special season, a club record attacking performance, and a defensive record. It's also got a chance to break an MLS record for best back line in league history. We'll talk more about that, look at more of some of those numbers coming up here in just a few moments here on the Hyundai pregame show. 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

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Gearing up for kickoff between the top and the bottom of the table in MLS. First versus 30th, Nashville SC and Sporting Kansas City, with warm-ups taking place as fans make their way back inside the gates of the castle here at Geodis Park. Coming up, you will hear from Nashville goalkeeper and U.S. international Brian Schwacke. We'll go around the league and take a closer look at both starting lineups for Nashville and Kansas City as the Hyundai pregame show continues right here on your home for Music City Soccer, 104.5 The Zone.

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0: KLSC and Sporting Kansas City here in the Hyundai pregame show from the broadcast booth inside Geodis Park. I'm Will Bowling. Brian Chwaki is the runaway favorite for MLS Goalkeeper of the Year and could double up as the league's newcomer of the year as well. Last week, he made the most of his first call-up to the U.S. men's national team, playing a game and a half, including a shutout win over Canada. Chwaki is getting new coaching and says that will help his play with club and country.
1: Yeah, it's awesome. Seeing some of the similarities and seeing some of the tiny, you know, nuances that are slightly different. I think it's awesome to have a wide range of ideas as a player, and you can kind of use them in different ways. And I think that's something that's, yeah, really awesome.
2: How similar is what you're being asked to do with that group to this group? How helpful is one to the other?
1: Yeah, quite similar. I think that there's a lot of the same foundations in both the teams. I think the coaching styles are really similar. There's obviously one or two slight tweaks, but nothing crazy. So I think, obviously, this is a really high level. The national team's a really, really high level. So, yeah, it's been great. I mean, I always thought since I was a little kid it's been a goal of mine. So just because you're not on the field, you keep staying, you know, committed to the things that are going to bring success, and that's what I did.
0: Chwaki and the Nashville back line have a chance to be the best back line in MLS history. NSC has allowed a league-low 22 goals this year. The MLS record for goals allowed in a 34-match season, 26 by Philadelphia Union in 2022. At home, NSC has taken 40 points out of a possible 42. They've also kept 9 clean sheets here in all competitions, and tonight with a win would also tie another MLS record with a 10th consecutive home win. So what's the secret to their success? Here's Brian Schwab.
1: I don't think there's necessarily been a secret. I think it's just working hard and listening to coaches and trusting that we're doing the right things. And then we go out and on the field, and like you said, we have a great team, but we know kind of what we need to do to bring success. I think it's important, but it's something that comes with, again, I feel like I'm saying the same thing, but like doing the things that we know work and trusting the coaches and trusting our teammates and going out and putting performances together. So it's not necessarily something that we circled, oh, we need to get the most home wins in a season or anything, but it's something that we want to always be dominant at home, and it's important in the MLS to you know, defend your home stadium.
0: BJ Callahan says it's simple, but also easier said than done. His goalkeeper does the little things well, and most importantly, is elite at keeping the ball out of the net.
3: I think when we first identified Brian, you know, well, the scouting department led by Chance, who do a great job, I think you saw a player that was confident with his feet, could control build-up, had a really good game understanding, you know, and I still could make saves and those type of things. And that was a profile that we were looking for. And I think when he came in, there was a period of adjustment. But again, in trainings, he showed that. And in the Open Cup, I think you sort of got a taste, or we got a taste of kind of the package that he could bring and the profile that he could bring. And in credit to him, he's continued to develop. He's continued to evolve his game to fit into what we want to do, but also to make sure that his strengths are being highlighted. And I think you've just seen him, you know, kind of build off of that each and every week. And the way he goes about his business is so professional, and he has a process on how he prepares, and I think that consistency has led to consistent performances. I think a team like us who wants to play aggressively defensively and also wants to be in control of the ball asks a lot of your back line, asks a lot of your goalkeeper, and so at times you're going to have to come up big and make big saves, but at the same time you're also just going to have to be kind of consistent in build up and consistent in shot stopping. And I think for us, that's where his biggest strength has been, is that he's been really just he does the, as easy as it sounds to do the simple things all the time, he does the simple things well almost all the time.
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0: Our look around MLS brought to you by Geodis, a leading global logistics provider powering the supply chains of some of the world's most well-known and beloved brands. There are 6 games underway in MLS Match Day 30 so far tonight. Atlanta United has an early lead, 1-0 over CF Montreal. Miguel Almiron has found the back of the net for the visitors. Montreal has lost 6 of its last 7 and is last in the East. Atlanta next to last in 14th. also with just one win in their last seven matches. The Columbus Crew and Charlotte FC are in a 1-1 deadlock early. Columbus is in 13th, 7 points off the playoff line. Charlotte is level with New England on points for a top four spot and sits in fifth on tiebreakers. Ty Baribo has scored for DC United at Audi Field in our nation's capital for 12th place DC as they host Red Bull New York, who at the moment is clinging to eighth, one back of Orlando in seventh. FC Cincinnati is tied 1-1 early with New England Revolution. If the playoffs started today, Cincinnati would play Red Bull in a play-in. New England is looking to win a two-match losing streak. Herman Berterame has scored for Inter Miami, who leads NYCFC 1-0 on the stroke of halftime. Miami can clinch postseason qualification with a win tonight at home. NYCFC has just one win in 11 and is now below the playoff line. Remember again, Nashville tonight, in order to clinch the number one seed in the Eastern Conference, needs Inter Miami to lose or draw against NYCFC in addition to a Nashville win. Toronto and Orlando, the other game that is underway, 45th minute, no score for a Toronto team that won the Canadian Classique on Saturday, and Orlando, who ended a two-match losing streak with a win against Columbus. The other game of interest tonight, Chicago and Philadelphia. That one starting in just a few minutes. Nashville also needs a Chicago loss or draw against the Philadelphia Union, winners of seven in a row, in order to clinch the number one seed in the Eastern Conference tonight. Other games going on at 7:30, FC Dallas hosting Seattle, and St. Louis hosts Vancouver, a matchup of the two top teams in the Western Conference. St. Louis is unbeaten in 18 matches. Vancouver is 12 points back of Nashville in second in the Supporters Shield standings, but the Whitecaps are winless in three. At 8:30 tonight, Colorado hosts Minnesota. The Rapids are winless in three, and Minnesota sits 14th in the West. Real Salt Lake is 11th in the Western Conference. They host San Jose, who has a Western Conference best seven road wins. At 9:30, three matches. LA Galaxy, who's clinging to ninth, faces 10th place Portland in a massive six-pointer. LAFC, in the midst of a four-match winless run, hosts Austin FC, who's 13th in the West after that loss at home to Nashville over the weekend. And San Diego, tough season out there on the West Coast for them. 12th place of the Western Conference. They host Houston, who is 5th in the West and 1 point off of top four, which gives you home field advantage in the best of three round number one in the MLS Cup playoffs. So as we begin the night, not the live table, but the standings as we look around the league to begin festivities here in Music City, Nashville sits top of the Eastern Conference, 63 points ahead of 49 points for Inter Miami. Chicago third with 48. New England in fourth right now with 46 points. New England cannot catch Nashville. Mathematically, it's just Miami and Chicago. So again, tonight, the simple scenario for Nashville to clinch the number one spot in the Eastern Conference: dropped points from Miami and Chicago, in addition to a 20th win of the season tonight for the Boys in Gold against Sporting Kansas City. Nashville chasing the Supporters Shield. They need wins tonight and on Saturday night in San Jose against the Earthquakes, in addition to drop points either tonight or Saturday for Vancouver. And Nashville would clinch the Supporters Shield, the trophy that goes to the team with the most points in the MLS regular season. That would happen Saturday. Of course, still five matches to go after this one for the Boys in Gold, with lots of records still up for grabs. With the Americas headquarters in Brentwood, Geotis has local roots dating back more than 70 years. 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Teams have made their way into their dressing rooms. Final instructions are being given from Raphael Vicky and BJ Callahan. Those teams will make their way out of the tunnel in the south end of the stadium in seconds. And coming up next, we introduce you to the starting 11s for Nashville and Kansas City, plus a pitch side chat with manager BJ Callahan. 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

0: from kickoff in the castle as Nashville SC prepares for battle on match day 30 of the MLS season against Sporting Kansas City. About to introduce you to the starting lineups in a minute. First, let's take a look at the availability report. First, for the visitors who have a long list of players not available. Club captain Lasse Berg Jønsson is out with a hamstring injury. Or Blorion, a center back they signed earlier this season, is out with a chest injury. Diego Borges is out with an adductor problem. He is another first-year center back. Moises Mosquera, hamstring injury. And stop me if you heard this before. He was signed in June to play center back. Owen Wolf, a very exciting young player, out with a quad injury. He was signed in August from Austin FC for $4.5 million. He will be unavailable tonight. Jake Davis, a right back who is able to come back into the team tonight. He was questionable with a knee injury, and he's been out since August 29th. He is good to go off the bench for Sporting Kansas City. And Justin Reynolds, their starting right back in a 3-3 draw last time out over the weekend against Portland. He is out. He started and scored his first Kansas City goal in that match against the Timbers over the weekend. Nashville is without two players tonight. Owen Prestes with a lower body injury, and Tamara Kamara, who was questionable with a lower body problem. He is not on the bench tonight for BJ Callahan's league leaders, Nashville Soccer Club. Lights are off. Fireworks over the fans and the roof here in the castle as we meet the starting 11s, and both of those teams will make their way onto this field coming up in moments. First for Sporting Kansas City, 6 wins, 18 defeats and 4 draws, 15th of the West, bottom of the league, 22 points under first-year manager Rafael Vicky, who was hired as Kansas City's fifth head coach in January. He makes 5 changes to the team that drew Portland 3-3 over the weekend. Zoran Bassong, a 27-year-old Canadian, will captain the side, making his 12th start of the season. It's a 4-4-2 shape for the Swiss manager Vicky, who goes with 32-year-old Stephen Cleveland in net. He was the backup in Austin the last 2 years. He makes his 20th start of the season this year. It's a Kansas City team bottom of the league with just 1 clean sheet in MLS regular season play this year. That was against 10-man Houston just a couple of games ago. In the back four from right to left, Ian James comes in for the injured Justin Reynolds. Jansen Miller partners with former boy in gold Wyatt Meyer, who makes his 20th MLS start of the season. And 25-year-old Jaden Reed makes his 12th start of the season for Amir Karic, who was in the team against Portland. In the midfield four, on the right, the main man, Andre Luis, with the number 11 on his back. 7 games, 7 goals. The $18 million winger from Olympiakos in Greece has a 5-game goal streak since September 12th. He's the first KC player to score 7 goals in his first 7 games. He's on the right. The captain, Bassong, partners with Kwaku Ajabang, a 20-year-old from Kumasi, Ghana. And Shapi Suleimanov comes in for Calvin Harris on the left. Seymour Reed partners with Ruben Ramos Jr. up top. Ramos makes his 4th career MLS start. Reed makes his 1st career MLS start. Those two both on loan. Ramos from LA, Seymour Reed from New York City FC. Nashville SC tonight under head coach BJ Callahan, who could set the league record with a 39th win through the first 72 games of a managerial tenure in this league. Nashville top of the league, 19-3-6. Taking 40 points out of a possible 42 at home. BJ Callahan makes 1 change to the side who beat Austin FC 4-1 on Saturday. U.S. international Brian Schwaki starts in net. He is 1 clean sheet away from a club record 13th in league play. The back four in front of him from left to right is unchanged. Reed, Baker, Whiting, Maxwell Waleji, Jason Palacios, and Andy Dahar. In the midfield, Matthew Corcoran and Eddie Taxith, who comes in for Patrick Yazbek. On the left wing, Elias Saad, who scored at the weekend. Christian Espinoza on the right. Up top, Sam Surridge and Hani Mukhtar. For more on tonight's match, we send it downstairs for a pre-match conversation with BJ Callahan.
1: Downstairs with Nashville SC manager BJ Callahan as Nashville gets ready to take the pitch against Sporting Kansas City. Your team's got a chance to tie an MLS record with a 14th home win tonight. What's been the reason for your team's success here in this building?
2: I think for us it's about making sure that we get off to a fast start. When we were able to do that and get a lead and play with the lead and get the crowd behind us, I think it really sets us up to have successful nights here at Geodis.
1: Your team has won 3 in a row. You've outscored teams 9-1 in that span. What have you liked the most about the way your team's playing in this stretch?
2: I think we're really happy with sort of the consistency in the attacking third, the ability to kind of create goal scoring chances, but then continue to have a wave after another wave, and continue to get better a little bit with the execution.
1: Kansas City winger Andre Luiz, 7 goals in 7 games. How do you slow him down tonight?
2: Yeah, it's not going to be a one-person job. It's going to be a collective job by all of us. First and foremost, using the ball to keep them from having it, and then making sure we just get cover out to our fullbacks and provide them the support that they need.
3: Ramon and Will.
4: They showed us they know how to compete. They showed us they know what fight is. They showed us that, look, when you need them to get a yard, when you need them to get after the quarterback, they checked a lot of boxes for me. And I think anything less than that would be unacceptable.
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0: Warm-ups are in, players are on the pitch, and 90 minutes of MLS action is set to begin. Another Nashville SC Match Day kicks off in moments on your home for the boys in gold, 104.5 The Zone.
1: Nashville Soccer Club is on the doorstep of history. Tonight, they can earn the number one seed in the Eastern Conference, tie an MLS record for consecutive wins and single season wins at home, and take one step closer toward winning the Supporter Shield this weekend. But the 11 players on the pitch, the players on the bench, and the manager sitting in the front row couldn't care less. Their full focus is on Sporting Kansas City tonight on Match Day 30 in Major League Soccer. Great to have you with us from the castle. It's a great crowd on this midweek match day. The boys in gold are out of their huddle in gold shirts and navy shorts. They will move from right to left with Brian Schwacki in the all green, to our right. Sporting Kansas City in purple shirts and shorts, trimmed in light blue. Their netminder, Stephen Cleveland, to our left in deep purple. Referee Joshua Encarnacion puts the whistle to his lips. Eddie Taxith, coffin corner, kicks it right to left. We are underway. The 90 starts now. Nashville and Kansas City. And as is the custom, Nashville SC says, we may start with possession, but we want to press you out of possession and set the tone. They do just that. And a couple of kicks of the ball later, they win possession away from Kansas City off the ensuing throw-in. Reed Baker-Whiting, Maxwell Alleggi, Jason Palacios, Andy DeHaar, the back four left to right, as Nashville travels down this right channel. Here is Eddie Taxith, dribbling infield, forward to Elias Saad. Saad tries to poke it around Ajibang, turned away. Nashville winning it back. Corcoran on the interception, up to Saad. Broken up by Ajibang once again, who can't run away from Andy DeHaar, but Andy picks up a foul from the second-year official Joshua Encarnacion. Humid and steamy Wednesday night. Feels a lot more like a lot of those summer soccer nights we've had here in Nashville than one in the beginning of fall. But Middle Tennesseans will know that we just got done with false fall. Now we're back at second summer or third summer, or I don't know, like fifth summer or something like that. Traveling down the right-hand side, here is Ian James for Sporting Kansas City. And the $18 million man, Andre Luiz, gets his first touch as the ball. Does really well to shepherd it around Reed Baker-Whiting, turning him at the halfway line. But his pass up to Ruben Ramos was intercepted. And Nashville, and it's build up. We'll move right to left in the second minute, no score. Palacios, nervous moment here. He tries to line drive a skipped pass for Hani Mukhtar. It caromed right off Eddie Taxith and fortunately rolled all the way to Schwacki. Here's Walegi. Long ball ahead to Sam Surridge. Too far. Into touch for a Sporting Kansas City throw. Nashville winners of three in a row against Chicago, Toronto, and over the weekend against Austin. Outscoring opponents 9-1 in that stretch. Nashville can make it 10 straight home wins tonight since that dramatic draw against DC United back in early May. That's the only team to get a result here, and it took Nashville hitting the post in stoppage time for NSC to not get all three that night. DJ Callahan a couple of wins away from his 50th on the touchline as the head man here, the 45-year-old from Vintner City, New Jersey. Could set a league record with a 39th MLS regular season win tonight in his 72nd game. It is in elite territory with some of the best managerial stretches this league has ever seen. I've never met a coach, though, so quick to just dismiss and, not rudely, but stay focused on what is next, and especially in a three-match week like this. He'll tell us quite often, I don't really have time to think about anything else when we're going from Saturday to Wednesday back to Saturday, and that's exactly the stretch this team is in the middle of. with all three of these matches against Western Conference opponents. Kansas City with a throw-in right in front of Callahan in his technical area. Turned over Kansas City as Ramos knocks it off a side. Rolled back for Palacios. You can hear Callahan in his technical area clapping his hands, wanting a quicker tempo from his team. As they spread out in formation, building out with two on the defensive half. Now Eddie Taxith will join them in that right side pocket, carrying it over the halfway line on a feed from Allegi. First touch for the captain, Hani Mukhtar. Goes back to Eddie, now back to Hani. All 11 behind the ball for Kansas City in the fifth minute, no score. Palacios. Over to Allegi, who has started every match in MLS play. The only exception was that 2-2 draw against DC, where Nashville trailed 2-0. Came back to rescue a point, one of many late dramatic positive results that we've seen in this building for the boys in gold. Brian Chwaki's given away possession here. One of the long ball for Andy Nahar, forward on that defensive right wing. Misjudged it. And Sporting Kansas City will toss it back in. Angel Bang. Big switch. Juan Luis. And a one by Reed Baker Whiting. 14th start for Baker Whiting, who scored at the weekend. Six starts for him in the CONCACAF Champions Cup. Seven straight MLS starts. Now an eighth straight tonight for the U.S. Youth International. He has got his hands full in Andre Luis. Switch here from Basong over to the left-hand side. This is Jaden Reed, the left back. And Luis has picked up position on this left wing. A little give and go here. Nice interchange. Luis toward the byline. Still Luis on his right foot. Good pass in for Basong, who fluffs his shot. And it's away by Baker Whiting. Sixth minute, no score. That could have gone anywhere. Zoran Basong, the captain for Sporting Kansas City, playing in place of the injured Lasseberg Jensen, just totally missed that. That is a big chance and a big early miss for the visitors. Moving the other direction, left to right in purple shorts and shirts. They'll work it down this right wing. Here's Basong again, directing traffic. Threads the ball through, looking for James. Sliding it is Baker Whiting. Says, no, sir. Seventh minute, no score. And so far, Kansas City on the front foot. Percent possession for Nashville, but Kansas City using this moment to get numbers forward. All 10 outfield players in the attacking half. There's the danger man, Luis. 24-year-old DP from Rio de Janeiro, Brazil. The only designated player in this Kansas City team. That's not normal. This is a team under construction. Longtime technical director and head coach Peter Vermees said goodbye last March. He was the technical director starting in 2006 for Sporting Kansas City, an institution on the touchline. He was named head coach in 2009, 203 wins for this club. Near the top in MLS history. It is still weird seeing anyone else on the touchline for this club. Good work here from Elias Saad as Nashville gets back on it. He is toying with Basong. And after a couple of bites at the apple, Basong gives Nashville possession and a free kick. Eighth minute, no score. There's the futsal background of the Tunisian international, Elias Saad. Joshua Encarnacion, the man in charge. Referees in bright orange tonight. Not quite Tennessee orange. I'd say that's more Hunter orange. Assistants are Ryan Graves and Justin Howard. Drew Fisher is the fourth official. Veteran MLS ref, one of the best in the league. And VAR is Jose Carlos Rivero. Lights on and taking full effect on this humid 80-degree Saturday night in Music City. Wherever you have decided to join us, you're in the building, around Middle Tennessee, or around the world on Apple TV, we're glad you're here. Here's Reed Baker Whiting, forward, into the final third. On his right foot, he'll flare a ball into the box, knocked back by Nahar, passed in by Espinoza, and turned away by Ajabang. been a no score. First time in the box for Nashville. As they'll travel right to left. Maxwell Alleggi retrieving possession forward for his midfield maestro, Matt Corcoran. Line-breaking ball, Palacios rocketed up to Mukhtar. One touch to Andy and back to Hani. Mukhtar, he'll loop a big switch. On one bounce, straight onto the chest of Saad. Rolled into the channel. Baker Whiting with time to pick out a pass. Crossed in at the top of the 18. Kept alive by Nahar, who takes it away. Still danger here for Nashville. Nahar, left-footed cross, sent it. Hani Mukhtar scores for Nashville! Simply marvelous! The captain with a karate kick finish, arrowed past Cleveland. And the league leaders strike first inside 10 minutes. Andy Nahar to Hani Mukhtar. How many times have we said that this season, Nashville? The boys in gold are off and running. 10th minute, Nashville SC 1, Sporting Kansas City 0. The 60th goal of the regular season for Nashville, the first time the boys in gold have ever reached that mark. As we begin again, NSC 1, KC nothing. Here in the 11th minute, goal number 15 for Mukhtar, assisted by Nahar. His ninth assist of the season gets him within one of his excellent tally last year. Just like that, Nashville SC has an early advantage, something this crowd has become very accustomed to. And listen to the MVP chants from the Geodis Park audience. Such a difficult skill for Mukhtar, swinging his right foot through that ball. You'd call this pretty close to a bicycle kick. Not a total overhead kick, but he is well off the ground, jumping and karate kicking that ball into the net. And here comes Kansas City. Andre Luiz with a side of goal. Shot wide, a Schwaki goal kick. Out of very little, Kansas City goes very close here. Nashville was claiming for a foul against Eddie Tagsith. Well, Edgy plays Luiz onside here, and that left-footed snapshot from the Brazilian just rolls wide of Schwaki's outstretched left foot. Don't know if that one would have stood even if it had found the back of the net with the foul that was on Taxith just seconds prior, but I'm glad we don't even have to find out. 13th minute still, Nashville on top by a 1-0 scoreline. Mukhtar with just 7 touches in the... But the 7th was a rocket into the back of the net. Here comes Nashville again. Saad to Suric. Now Mukhtar. Skating into the midfield. Little flick as he receives it back from Andy Nahar. Now Hani over the top. Wanting Suric. One by Meyer. Controlled by Jaden Reed. He's got Espinoza as his shadow, and Espinoza fouled him. It's the 15th goal for Mukhtar, the third fastest player in MLS history to 150 goal contributions. This is game 208 of his MLS regular season career, goal number 97 in MLS regular season play. Hani, of course, with 23 goals, 11 assists in his MVP season in 2022. It's the only season he has over 20 goals. And he is starting to enter that neighborhood again. It's two goals in as many games for Hani, who is rounding into form in the right time. However, he's really not been out of form either all season. He has been marvelous as the talisman for this Nashville team. Dangerous for Ajabang, trying to run away from Corcoran here, deep at the apron of his own penalty area. Skates left, skates right, and sidewinds through the midfield, finding an outlet in Jaden Reed. He gets his next pass wrong. And Jason Palacios runs to pick it up in the right defensive wing. Game, 26th start for Mukhtar tonight. Man who one day may be in bronze in front of the gates of this stadium. 15th minute. Nashville asking questions again down the right wing. Here's Espinoza on a long feed from Schwaki, and he wins a free kick. Good play by Christian. Back to goal. Really, Jaden Reed does not have to foul him here. He is going away from the penalty area. That's a gift from the 25-year-old from Elmont, New York. Yeah, got him with his left foot. That's a good call by Joshua Encarnacion. Yeah, Nashville from the right wing with a crossing opportunity here. 15th minute, leading 1-0. A Hani Mukhtar goal in the 10th minute. Espinoza will put this down against a one-man Kansas City wall. Nashville scored its 11th set-piece goal of the season over the weekend against Austin. Right-hand raise for Espinoza. Here it comes. Low line drive. Looking for Palacios. Header away by the former boy in gold, Meyer, as it'll roll into touch here on this near flank. Throw in Nashville leading 1-0 in the 16th minute. Nashville 19-1-2 when it has scored first this year. Remarkable. The early dominance they've been able to sustain. EJ Callahan told me in our pre-match meeting. And it's important to get off to a fast start. Do not want to give a team like this hope. As here's a good ball in for Reed Baker-Whiting. At the byline, into Elias Saad. Saad skating through three defenders, knocks it forward to Mukhtar. It's awkward for Meyer to clear, as now it's finally away by Bassong. That was weird. Kind of a shot, maybe a pass by Saad. It took about two deflections on the way towards Stephen Cleveland, who was in a crouch like a baseball catcher waiting for it and never got to him. Here comes Nashville again on the left wing. Baker-Whiting, top of the box. Mukhtar, left foot, squared for Sam Surridge. 2-0. Nashville's number 10 to Nashville's number 9. Super Sam Surridge scores for the boys in gold. And it's 2 for NSC. Left foot over Cleveland, who stood no chance. And in the 18th minute, Nashville SC 2, Sporting Kansas City 0. Just that easy. It's Baker-Whiting on the left to Mukhtar at the top of the 18. Does so well to keep this away from a pair of Kansas City defenders, weaving his way through the box, squaring it for Surridge. In Kansas City, you might want to get a body on that guy. Totally unmarked, left-footed finish straight over Stephen Cleveland, and Nashville is playing this game on rookie mode right now. Every time the boys in gold have gone forward, they have looked like they could score. And on two shots, they have scored. Sporting Kansas City, moving left to right. And Andre Luiz comes very deep to try to get the ball. That's something you see a winger like him do in a frustrating start of the match like this. Just wanting to feel possession. Just give it to me. Nashville has turned him over again. Is Shapi Sulaimanov has given it away to Christian Espinoza. Nashville can line up numbers down this right wing. Here's Andy Dehar on the right wing for Espinoza. Driven cross, looking for Surridge. Gets up! Oh, what a save by Cleveland! A five-star stop for the 32-year-old from Dayton, Ohio, who just robbed Sam Surridge of a brace. Corner kick, Nashville, 19th minute, leading 2-0. That is superb from Stephen Cleveland, the KC stopper. Gets his right hand to it, knocking this over the bar, and Nashville has a corner kick from the near side, leading 2-0. Espinoza with his right hand raised. Player comes short inside. One touch from Saad back to Christian. Reverse ball back to Elias on his left foot. Passes it in. Espinoza. Christian rolled at Cleveland. Big save right side. And away by Bassong into touch. Nashville throw 20th minute. It is all NSC in the castle. Reed Baker-Whiting heaves this in on three bounces for Waleji, who takes the easy route to Brian Schwaki. See who they give the assist to on the second goal. I believe that'll be a fifth assist for Reed Baker-Whiting and an eighth assist for Mukhtar, who's also scored tonight. We know it's a 17th MLS goal for Sam Surridge as well. Here's another ball played in. Espinoza on the right side of the box. Squared into the six. Poked out. Taxith on his right foot. Back for Nahar. Left-footed cross. Baker-Whiting gets on it. Keeps it into the byline. Pirouetting away from the penalty area, looking for options. 21st minute, 2-0 Nashville. Waleji switches the point of attack, looking for Espinoza. Header away by Jaden Reed. Throw in Nashville from the far flank. Now for Sam Surridge, he had gone two games without a goal in MLS play. That's not a goal drought. For him, though, it is. And this season, he has not gone more than two MLS regular season games without scoring. And that streak stays alive tonight with goal number 17, his 19th in all competitions, and 55th as a Nashville player in MLS play. This is only his 94th game. Think about the numbers he could have this season if it weren't for his lack of injury luck earlier in the year. Here's Nashville going along on this left side again. Well defended by Bassong. Running in the Nashville back line. Here's Louise. Taken away by Taxith. Good defending by Nashville's Norwegian nuisance. And the boys in gold will trot down this left wing once again. Interchange with Saad and Mukhtar. Saad tries to go long. Weaving a pass between the line. Wanting Espinoza. Well collected by Reed, who plays it ahead to Ajabang. Meyer. Diagonal ball ahead to Bassong. Tries to get goal side on Saad. Goes to ground. Wanted a foul. Didn't get it. Up to Ramos. And now Luis. Luis with two gold shirts right by him. Saad and Baker-Whiting. This time it's Elias who steals it, but only for a moment. Luis takes it back, and then it's poked away by Reed Baker-Whiting. Throw in Kansas City. Halfway into half number one with Nashville leading 2-0. Tonight's blueprint to victory presented by LP Smart Side Trim and Siding is exactly that. Get two bodies to number 11. Andre Luiz, the 24-year-old Brazilian, has scored seven goals in his first seven games as a KC player. You cannot defend him with one guy. It's going to take all 11. It is also going to take Elias Saad being willing to come back and defend. And so far here into the Renaissance first half, Nashville's doing exactly that. Halfway home here in this first half. Surridge and Mukhtar, the goal scorers. Brian Schwaki with a goal kick. Taken by Matt Corcoran, right back to Brian in the center of the six-yard box. Up to Waleji, heavy touch here by Taxith, turned over. This is trouble. Reed at the top of the 18, squared for Sulaimanov. Shot right at Schwaki, who saves. carried it up and then caught it chest high before anybody could trap the rebound. 24th minute, still 2-0 Nashville. Marauding down this left wing. Saad and Surridge with a little 1-2. Doesn't come off. Picked up by James. Rolled forward to Jansen Miller. And now touched by the captain, Bassong. Here's Ruben Ramos, the man on loan from LA Galaxy, getting a touch, going back to James, where now Miller controls, and Kansas City will set up shop as the 25th minute begins. Sheba Sulemanov. Jaden Reed. Ejabang, heavy touch back to Meyer. Lazy pass. Mukhtar takes it away. Poked in for Surridge. Sam, one-on-one with the goalkeeper. Save by Cleveland. 1v1 save, a left-footed kick stop by the Kansas City stopper. 25th minute, the visitors breathe a big sigh of relief. Still 2-0 Nashville. Really nice defensive work from Hani Mukhtar. PJ Callahan's motto, everybody attacks, everybody defends. That's Mukhtar, that's Surridge. It's also Nahar, Baker, Whiting, Waleji in the back line, and Mukhtar did exactly that there, and Hani has played it. Christian Espinoza. Espinoza into the penalty area, back to goal, plays it for Mukhtar, who shoots right at Cleveland, but the offside flag is raised on the far flank anyway. Espinoza just barely offside there as Nashville gives away a free kick. Jason Palacios very far from his back four. Fouls Kwaku Ejabang. 26th minute. Mukhtar and Surridge, the goal scorers, 2-0. The Nashville scoreline over Sporting Kansas City. Nashville has outpossessed KC 58% to 42%. It honestly feels like more than that. Six shots for NSC, just two for the visitors. Five shots on target for Nashville. Near their average for 90 minutes so far. They're actually right at it. Eighth in MLS with just over five shots on target per 90. Against this Kansas City team now with these two Nashville goals that has allowed 70 goals this season. It's just going to be one of those nights where every player in the team is going to want a crack at Kansas City. They're going to want an opportunity to take a shot, to try their luck. That's attackers, that's midfielders, that maybe be defenders at some point, but there's that feeling when you get an early lead like this. You don't let off the gas. If anything, you actually put the pedal to the metal and say, all right, now I can get my name on the score sheet. This team's there for the taking. Talked about not giving Kansas City early hope. You also can break their will this early. As Andy Nahar is dispossessed, but illegally. That's Jansen Miller way out of his back four. Picking up a spot as a left winger who fouls Nashville's Honduran All-Star. And in the 27th minute, NSC gets a free kick in its defensive half, leading 2-0. And Kansas City's record will certainly tell you they've struggled this season. No one over there is going to tell you any different. Rafael Vicky, the first-year manager, has managed against Pep Guardiola and Manchester City. Did so for FC Basel, Swiss side in the UEFA Champions League. BJ Callahan told me about that yesterday. The two knew each other really well. Rafael Vicky was the head coach of the Chicago Fire. BJ Callahan was with the U.S. men's national team under the direction of Greg

also just found a lot of space down this left-hand side. It's been Reed Baker riding in that channel between the center back and the fullback, finding space to then square it back across. That's how Nashville's been able to score twice already. Corner kick near side. Espinoza with both hands raised. Now drops. Here it comes. Line drive into the six. Header is in! It's Andy Nahar! It's three for NSC! The All-Star right back says, I want to join the fun! His third goal of the season put on a platter by his fellow All-Star Espinoza. And in the 30th minute, it's Nashville 3, Kansas City 0. And this place is going crazy on a Wednesday night. We begin again. Kansas City in possession. 3-0. Good guys. Espinoza continues to lead MLS. A 14th assist for the first year NSC man. And Andy Nahar gets another. The other direction. Run sporting. Seymour Reed is dispossessed at the edge of the penalty area. Nashville clears its lines with Corcoran kicking it long. Picked up by his old teammate, Wyatt Meyer, who rolls it back to Stephen Cleveland. Third goal for Andy. 14th assist for Espinoza. A 12th set-piece goal for Nashville. Here is Taxith in the halfway circle. Sideways for Corcoran. Willigi to Jason Palacios. There's Nahar up to Mukhtar. Nani will go back to Andy. And Nashville is just doing whatever it wants to right now. Back to Schwaki. Up to Andy. Here's Mukhtar, just unmarked, in the halfway circle. Nobody near him as he skips the ball for Reed Baker Whiting. Reed comes back in field, kicking it for Corcoran. Attacks it. Back to Matt. Baker Whiting. Trotting in field. Goes back diagonally and right for Taxith. This Kansas City team has dropped so deep right now. Here's Nahar, threads it through to Espinoza. Espinoza to Mukhtar, a right-footed shot off of Miller and behind for a corner. My goodness, this is fun. Andy just weaves this through, a slide rule pass catching Jaden Reed napping. The 25-year-old making his 12th MLS start of the season. Nashville just kind of lulled Kansas City to sleep right there. Slow, go. Created an open lane for that pass. And there is a VAR check happening here on a potential handball against Jansen Miller. Joshua Encarnacion has stopped play for a minute. Hani Mukhtar is standing there talking with him, and VAR has checked it and cleared it. Third minute, here it comes. They'll take this short to Saad. Diagonal for Taxith. He'll be the one to cross it in, looking for the back post run of Palacios. It's away by Ian James. And Nashville will toss this in parallel with the edge of the 18, leading 3-0. 33 minutes gone on a beautiful Wednesday night in Nashville.

0: Got another look at that replay. That one could have gone either way on the handball. I think it certainly, I think, was always going to stay with whatever was decided on the field. That's a hard thing to overturn with a clear and obvious error. I like MLS's application of that rule that I think often, sometimes, other leagues struggle with more. It needs to be indisputable. Hey, referee, you made a mistake. I like that MLS doesn't re-referee the game, but they will let the referee know if there is a clear error that needs to be corrected. I don't think that was one of them. You get into the debate of what is a natural position there as Bassong travels forward with it for Sporting Kansas City. Suleimanov, here is the danger man. Andre Luis on his left foot. Gold shirts all around him. Switches it over. Reed, cross, back post. Nobody there. Running out of the 18 with it is Baker Whiting. He'll rocket it forward. On one bounce, it comes into touch to the Kansas City technical area. Here's Jansen Miller. Steps around Surridge and wins a free kick. 9 shots for Nashville, 2 for Kansas City. 60% possession for NSC, 40 for SKC. This has been one-way traffic since the opening whistle. It's exactly the kind of performance BJ Callahan wanted to see from his team on a busy week. The question now becomes, can you rest some guys early and perhaps keep your legs as fresh as possible for a Saturday night trip all the way across the country to San Jose? 36th minute, up 3-0. Nashville this season has just been sensational scoring at home. This is the 14th time in all competitions they've scored 3 goals or more. The other direction, here's Seymour Reed for Andre Luis, and the penalty spot goes to ground. Jason Palacios left a foot in, no penalty. VAR will certainly have a look. Nashville running the other way on the counter. Mukhtar with a couple of stutter steps, plays it for Saad. Oh, back to Hani. Mukhtar with a right-footed shot saved. Stephen Cleveland with a comfortable trap down to his left, the 8th shot on target of the first half for Nashville. Anything good that has happened for Kansas City tonight has come from number 11. Andre Luis is as advertised. And there, got it into the penalty spot area. It was well defended by Jason Palacios, one of many MLS Defender of the Year candidates in this Nashville team. But Luis, I think, went to ground a little bit easily there. The Transcarn halftime report. We're trying to work through who exactly has assists and who doesn't for Nashville. Can always be tricky because MLS is different from other leagues around the world. They give secondary assists. Nashville's got a man down here after a free kick was given to Sporting Kansas City. And Maxwell Wileji is sitting down on the turf and may need some assistance. Joshua Encarnacion did not see him originally. It's a bit of a worry for Nashville as Wileji has started every match but one in MLS play. The marathon man of Music City Soccer. He's going to have to come off here for a couple of minutes. That's the on-field treatment rule that means if you have to receive treatment on a stoppage of play on a non-yellow or red card offense, you got to come off for a couple minutes. Your team's going to play with 10. So we'll see if that's applied by Drew Fisher here, the fourth official. I believe it will be. Looks like this is a flesh wound for Wileji. Meaning it's a cut. He's getting a bandage on his left kneecap here. Sure, it doesn't feel great, but you would also much rather be dealing with that than a muscle injury. It takes some getting used to for Wileji. That is on his dominant left leg. 38th minute. Brief stoppage here. He is back up on his feet now, standing right beside Drew Fisher. And what an addition he's been to this Nashville team. Well, Edgy can now run back in. Won't have to stay off for 2 minutes. Matt Corcoran was going to stay in his spot at center back. Now he can run back up into midfield. Bassong receives it in that midfield pocket. Corcoran vacated. And here comes KC. Nashville up 3-0 in the 39th minute. Miller to Meyer. Suleimanov. Andrew Bang. And again for Miller. Knocked on for Meyer. Right-footed pass horizontally for James. Here comes the Nashville press. Sod gets a touch to it. Ajabang recollects right in front of the onrushing Mukhtar. Down the right wing runs Kansas City. Here's Louisa, gets Baker winding again. Ajabang in the half space. Back for James. Up for Ramos. James. Miller in the halfway circle. Intercepted by Palacios. Read it like a defensive back right in front of Suleimanov. Palacios runs into the midfield line, plays it for Mukhtar, forward for Saad, and here comes Nashville in transition. Elias Saad, apron of the 18, in for Christian Espinoza, who skies it. Perfect move on the break, missing everything but the finish. 3-0 NSC, 40th minute, goal kick Kansas City. Espinoza tried to take this first time. He's just leaning back a bit on his weaker left foot. Espinoza looking for that fifth MLS goal of the season on a night where he's already got his 14th assist. Palacios gives away a free kick here. He knocked over Seymour Reed. Inside the final 5 minutes here of the Renaissance first half. 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What a team this Nashville side is. 42nd minute. 3-0 up on Kansas City. No one in MLS play this season has kept Nashville from scoring a goal. Two teams have kept Nashville from scoring less than two goals. Atlanta and Montreal, both still 1-0 wins for NSC, though, who found different ways to win on nights where the team was banged up and they were a little bit rusty coming out of the World Cup. Something that nobody in this league knew how to deal with. A unique aspect of what has been a marathon season. At the finish line now as Nahar rolls this forward for Surridge. May have been offside, but we'll never know. Jansen Miller knocks it into touch. Nashville can throw it in. Entrance of the final third, far flank moving right to left. Nashville has just passed it all around this Kansas City team. Building out, four on the front line, three in the midfield line, three in that back line and build up. 43rd minute, they give it away. Espinoza, though, almost takes it right back. He does. Corner kick, Nashville out of nothing. Kind of a lazy pass there from Wyatt Meyer going back to his left back, Jaden Reed. In for the first choice man, Amir Carriage, tonight, who started at the weekend. Espinoza stole it and then knocked it right off of Reed, forcing a corner kick from the far flag in the fourth minute of a 3-0 advantage. Goals of the 10th, 17th, and 29th minutes for Music City Soccer. Here's Christian Espinoza, low line drive, top of the 18, left for Maxwell Allegi. Oh, one from the training ground that sails high. 44th minute, goal kick Kansas City in a 3-0 Nashville lead. It's exactly what we talked about earlier, though. This is a night where you know Kansas City is there for the taking. Everybody's going to want to score one, and I love Nashville right there drawing up something a little bit different. I've not seen that play all year. Maxwell Maleggi on his right foot, just first time uncorked that. He's got that in his locker, too. This time he was leaning back just a bit too much. Inside the final 90 seconds of half number one, 3-0 Nashville as Kansas City moves forward on the front foot left to right. Here's the captain, Bassong, dribbling infield. In the pocket for Suleimanov. Cross whipped in, takes a deflection away by Palacios, only as far as Ajabank. Suleimanov again, on for Ajabank. Rolled for Meyer, kicked up for Bassong. Knocked forward for Suleimanov. Rolled back for Ajabank. Forward for Reed. This is the left back, Jaden Reed. Stumbled the ball for a minute. Now back on it, running forward. Gets between Mukhtar and Espinoza. Trying to sandwich it between the Nashville midfield. It's kicked straight up into the air by Taxith. Header back out by Waleji. Now Andre Luiz. Gold shirts flocking toward him. Luiz plays it off Mukhtar. Gets it right back. Hani says, I'll take it again, but only as far as Bassong. Here is Amir Bassong. Through the wickets aside. Forward into the 18 for Ruben Ramos Jr. They'll retreat back, turned away by Baker Whiting. Finds James, who goes back to Ramos. The man on loan from LA Galaxy. Back to the 18-year-old from St. Louis Park, Minnesota, James. James gives this away to the former Boyne Goldmeyer. Taken by Espinoza. Here comes Nashville. Inside 3 minutes of stoppage time. Mukhtar, oh, really good skill. Finding Espinoza. Back post, cross to Surridge. Knocked up by James. Still danger. Penalty spot. Mukhtar, edge of the penalty area. Still Mukhtar. Shoots off of Meyer. Poked back in by Taxith up to Saad, but a handball against Eddie. We'll hand this back to KC. First minute of stoppage time. We'll have three, according to fourth official Drew Fisher. It's 3-0 Nashville. Stuff you'd try on the training ground right now, or maybe on EAFC on your Xbox. Mukhtar just dragging that back, getting it to the side to his right foot, and just side foots it into the channel for Espinoza there. You got to have four-star skill moves to do that on the video game, and Mukhtar's got that and more. I don't have to tell Nashville SC fans that, though. 1 minute in, two more to go. Long for the lefty Cleveland. Let's go up. Maleggi claims. Surridge knocks this back, sending Baker Whiting toward the near side stick. A couple of stepovers for Reed as he tries to fashion an angle here. Comes up to Surridge, who chests this back into the midfield. Ajabank, chance developing here for Kansas City. On the left wing, corner of the 18 for Reed. Back for the former Clemson Tiger, Ajabank. Sideways for Bassong. Up to Ramos Jr. Cross it in, and a good one. On the penalty spot, up and away by Palacios. Still danger here, though. Taxith can't get it out of there, and now Palacios does. And with that clearance, he sprung Mukhtar on the counter, wanting Nahar forward of the channel. But Meyer wins the race and rolls it back for Cleveland. Dangerous pass from Cleveland on the apron of his own 18. Up for Miller with one touch, sends it for Meyer. Meyer back to Cleveland, who clears his lines. This one parallel with Rose J on the second deck. Touched back down to earth with good skill by Espinoza. 2 minutes down and one to go. First half stoppage time at the Castle. Match day 30 in MLS. NSC leading Kansas City 3-0. Reed Baker Whiting stopping on a dime. Spinning back for Corcoran. Up for Saad. Back to Matt. Sideways for Reed. Baker Whiting side foots it infield for Saad. Trying to get away from Ajabank. Back for Reed. Nashville taking no chances here. But running out of time to get a fourth. With 30 seconds left of first half stoppage time. In the halfway circle for Texas. Nashville resetting the point of attack. Forward to Mukhtar. A fastball for Nahar on the far side line, but it's into touch for a Kansas City throw, and that will likely do it for half number one once this is knocked back in and kicked around a few times. Tossed in. Suleimanov for Meyer. And there is the first half whistle. Dominance from Nashville. Mukhtar in the 10th, Surridge in the 17th, Nahar in the 29th. 3-0, the Nashville SC halftime lead over Sporting Kansas City. Coming up, the Transcard halftime report. We'll take you around MLS, take a look at some other scores in progress, and listen back to the highlights of what was a very fun first half in the Music City. Nashville 3, Kansas City 0 on 104.5 The Zone.
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1: Welcome into the Transcard Halftime Report on a Wednesday night just south of downtown Nashville in Music City, USA. Nashville SC 3, Sporting Kansas City nothing, the scoreline. I'm Will Bolling back with you. Zach Kroll is our producer. Goals of the 10th, 17th, and 29th minutes by Hani Mukhtar, Sam Surridge, and Andy Nahar. As we take a look at the first half stats, this one has been dominated by the good guys. 52% possession for Nashville to 48% for Sporting Kansas City. Nashville has outshot KC 13-2. They've also nearly doubled up their 90-minute average for shots on target with 8 in the first half. Kansas City with just one shot on frame, forcing one Brian Schwaki stop in the opening 45 minutes. 2.1 XG to 0.2 for Nashville, who set a season high with over 5 expected goals in a 4-1 victory over Austin FC at the weekend. 4 corner kicks for Nashville and none for Kansas City through the opening 45 minutes. For Sam Surridge, it's goal number 17. Hani Mukhtar, goal number 15 this season. And for Andy Nahar, goal number 3. Assists go to Reed Baker Whiting, his 5th. Christian Espinoza, his 14th. Hani Mukhtar, his 8th. And Andy Nahar, as well, his 9th. You guys get all that? It's going to be that kind of night. A lot to keep up with here from the broadcast booth for your boys in gold. There is nothing that is going to change in the second half, aside from maybe some personnel. Shaq Muhammad is going through a one-on-one warm-up. More players are making their way back out onto the pitch. Warren Madrigal is on the bench for Nashville tonight. Could see him for the first time since early August in Leagues Cup. On Nashville's bench tonight, they've got so many good players in this team. The boys in gold have Joe Willis, Dan Lovitz, Jack Mayer, Josh Bauer, Alex Mueel, Brian Acosta, Patrick Yazbek, Shaq Muhammad, and Warren Madrigal. Maybe a chance here for BJ Callahan to rest some of the DPs, rest some of the normal starters with a quick trip to San Jose coming up the weekend. But you also want to get through the first phase of the second half. And Kansas City, I would imagine, will also make some very quick changes. You don't want them to catch you flat-footed and then here you've already taken off a lot of your best players, so we'll see exactly how BJ Callahan plays that coming out of the halftime locker room. Let's quickly go around MLS with some early window games wrapping up. Atlanta goes to Montreal and beats CF Montreal, not totally done yet, but about to be. 3-0 in second half stoppage time for the Five Stripes. Columbus is up 3-1 on FC Charlotte. DC United, a 2-1 lead on Red Bull New York, who clings to 8th right now. That's big in the Eastern Conference playoff picture. But 9th place Cincinnati is also losing. They're at home against New England, looking to end a 2-match losing streak. Nashville, it looks like, will not be able to clinch the Eastern Conference 1 seed tonight as Miami is putting on the finishing touches of a 2-0 win over New York City FC. Also, Chicago leads Philadelphia 1-0. Nashville need to drop points from both of those teams and a win tonight to clinch the 1 seed in the East. Late drama in Toronto where the Reds again have potentially picked up points very late on. Mateus Pereira with an equalizer late. It's 3-3 against Orlando City up north. 3 other games at halftime. In addition to Nashville, we mentioned Chicago 1-0 up on Philadelphia. Dallas is scoreless with Seattle and St. Louis Vancouver is scoreless. That is of note to Nashville fans because if Vancouver drops points tonight and Nashville is able to finish off this win, that means that with a win this Saturday in San Jose, Nashville SC could clinch the supporter shield. It's that simple. No more crazy scenarios like I gave you on Saturday night against Austin. But here in Nashville, NSC 3, Sporting Kansas City 0. We'll listen to the halftime highlights coming up next as you listen to the Transcard Halftime Report on 104.5 The Zone.
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0: the halftime interval as the teams make their way back out onto the pitch for a second 45. Wrapping up the Transcarn halftime report here on 104.5 The Zone, I'm Will Boulding. We begin with highlights in the 10th minute. Didn't take long for Hani Mukhtar to find the back of the net. Ahar, left-footed cross, sent it. Hani Mukhtar scores for Nashville! Simply marvelous! Mukhtar on a bicycle kick goal. Just 10 minutes in, assisted by Andy Dehar. Mukhtar's 15th goal of the season, and that puts him in very elite company. He joins Bradley Wright Phillips as the only players in MLS history to score 15-plus goals in five of their first seven seasons in the league. It was 1-0 Nashville just 10 minutes in. 7 minutes later, a second. Here comes Nashville again on the left wing. Baker Whiting, top of the box. Mukhtar, left foot, squared for Sam Surridge! 2-0! Nashville's number 10 to Nashville's number 9! Surridge scores for the 17th time in MLS play. His two-game goal drought comes to an end. It was 2-0 Nashville, 17 minutes in. And 12 minutes later, a third for the boys in gold. Espinoza with both hands raised. Now drops. Here it comes. Line drive into the six. Header is in! It's Andy Dehar! Andy Dehar scores for the third time in MLS play. Christian Espinoza, a league-leading 14th assist. And Nashville just ran riot in the opening 45 minutes. Ready to go for the second half. Nashville appears unchanged. Moving left to right for this second frame, our Giotis second half here from a humid Nashville. NSC in gold shirts and navy shorts. It's boarding Kansas City in navy blue, trimmed in light blue. 45 down and 45 left in match day 30. It's KC in possession first. And Kansas City with a couple of substitutions here at halftime that we'll tell you about in just a moment. We make sure we got all of them. There are at least two. Yep, now we get confirmation. Calvin Harris, a 26-year-old Englishman, will play the left wing. He comes in for Shapi Sulemanov. I believe it's for Sulemanov. Let me confirm that. No, that's for Andre Luiz. Wow. So Andre Luiz is off for Kansas City. That ends his five-game goal streak. Sulemanov is going to play the right wing. That brings Harris over to the left-hand side. And that is significant because for Kansas City, a team that has scored 2.5 goals, 15 total in its last six, Luiz has scored 7 of those. And he's out for the second half of this game. Carrying a knock coming in, he was a question on whether or not he'd be included in the starting 11. He was in there, so you certainly hope he's not injured further. But also could just be Rafael Vicky sort of waving the white flag here, knowing that health is not worth a match that is likely over at 3-0 with the top team in MLS against the bottom team in MLS. Free kick to Nashville as Sam Surridge has been fouled by Jensen Miller. One other change, the captain Zoran Bassong has come off, and 21-year-old from Overland Park, Kansas, Jacob Bartlett has replaced him. That's a like-for-like change in the heart of midfield. So that's two substitutions for Kansas City at halftime, meaning they've got three more windows to make three more changes. Nashville unchanged as they move left to right of the 48th minute, leading 3-0. I'll tell you about that 11 in a minute. Nashville on the front foot here. On the right wing with Andy Dehar. He'll spin one back for Corcoran, right edge of the halfway circle. Parallel pass for Waleji. Forward for Baker Whiting. Goal scorer at the weekend for the second time in his MLS career. Here's Corcoran, quarterbacking the attack. diagonally right for Palacios. Into space for Nahar. Crossing position. Here it comes. Flared around the 18 and picked up by Baker Whiting now on the other side. He'll come infield for Saad. Saad rolled in. Mukhtar back to goal. Looking for options. Left-footed pass in and off Miller. Controlled by Suleymanov, but turned away by Corcoran. Back up to Mukhtar. Picks it up on the ricochet. 49th minute, 3-0. Nashville leading and wanting a fourth. Taxes it. Corcoran. Baker Whiting. Final third. Rolled into the channel. Saad. Left-footed pass in. And Surridge. Shot high. This went last off of Meyer. Corner kick, Nashville. Near side. Leading 3-0. Really good last-ditch intervention there by Meyer. Gets his right foot in here to take this away from Sam, who is about to tap this home. It's good defending by Meyer, who's a good young player. Started 3 games for Nashville last year, including the first 2 matches of the season in midfield. SNSC takes its 5th corner of the match. Espinoza comes short to Saad. Christian gets it back, rolls this to the top of the 18 to Obama. Cleared by Calvin Harris, who rolls it across the halfway line, and his defensive half, Taxith, retrieves. 50th minute, Nashville 3-0 up. With backspin on it. Look at this switch from Palacios. Well controlled by Espinoza. Early cross, diagonal, and off his line like a turtle on his shell. Cleveland burrows over. Stephen Cleveland's made a couple of really big saves. He has robbed Sam Surridge of a hat trick tonight. One right at his crossbar on a one-touch header, another on a breakaway that he saved with his left foot. Sam Surridge went into the halftime locker room thinking, I could already have a hat trick. He does have one, though. It was a good move by Seymour Reed. Just gets his next pass wrong, though. Chested down by Baker Whiting on a diagonal switch for Suleymanov. Here's Andy Nahar. Eddie Taxon. Jason Palacios. Matt Corcoran. Middle of the back three of the buildup. Palacios, Nahar. Touched last off of the on-rushing Calvin Harris. Thrown in quickly, though, by Nahar. And they've caught Kansas City napping here. Espinoza fizzed in for Surridge. Awkward for Cleveland, who couldn't catch it the first time of asking. And picks it up at the edge of his penalty area with only Navy shirts around him. 3-0 Nashville, 51st minute. With good play down this right-hand side. Harris. Major Bang. The homegrown Bartlett. Forward for Ruben Ramos Jr. The visitor starting the second half well. Cutting in the right wing. Suleymanov. Wanting options. Finding one in Ajabang. Left side. Jaden Reed. Kwaku Ajabang. Jansen Miller. Suleymanov. Bartlett. The City players kind of getting in each other's way there. Bartlett cleans up the mess and rolls it back for Miller on his halfway line. And now Cleveland controls. Another change upcoming for Kansas City. Interesting timing, just 5 minutes after halftime. It's Taylor Calhera has put on his jersey. At the byline, cross it in. Who'd this go last off of? Nashville. Corner kick, Kansas City. First time this match that they've had one. Calvin Harris causing problems down this left-hand side. Mitchell Callahan just wants to make sure his team switches all the way on here. This is one goal from pretty interesting. Substitution for Kansas City. They'll take this before the corner as 24-year-old from Towson, Maryland, Taylor Calhera will enter. Yeah, that's a like-for-like change for Seymour Reed. It looks like he's carrying a little bit of a knock. The striker on loan from New York City FC making his first career MLS start tonight. Calhera has made 9 straight starts up top. He scored 3 times and assisted 1 more in that span. Won a penalty for Kansas City in their 3-3 deadlock with Portland over the weekend and had an assist. Scored 21 goals for Tulsa, the USL Championship last year. He'll go straight up front in that front two for Kansas City. Cross it in, near side. Header away by Palacios. Let's go up for it once again. Controlled by Ajabang right in front of Mukhtar. Rolled back for Jaden Reed. Now the only Reed on the field. 25-year-old from Elmont, New York. A part of a starting 11 of outfield players where nobody was older than 27 years old. And that's a sign of the project that this is for Rafael Vicky and Sporting Kansas City, a storied MLS franchise with two MLS Cups, one in 2000, one in 2013. The Supporter Shield in 2000 that Nashville is right on the doorstep with one hand on the doorknob to enter the house of winning. Four U.S. Open Cups for this franchise as well. Of course, Nashville winning the most recent trophy in that competition. It's a Kansas City team that's fallen on hard times. I don't think they're going to stay there long, though. They'll go back to their goalkeeper, Cleveland. Skips the line up to Reed. That's a sign, again, too, of just the level of consistency that Nashville has had. And now Chapter 7, as B.J. Callahan calls it. Pascal Herrera runs into the left channel. Shoulder to shoulder with Palacios. Takes a touch off Nahar and a pass back to Jaden Reed. And now it's controlled in field for Jacob Bartlett. Rolled across left to right for the right back, Jaden Reed. 12th MLS start for him. Into the halfway circle for Jansen Miller. Former NSC center half Wyatt Meyer. One touch up to Harris, back to Meyer. Miller. Flared for Suleimanov. 1v1 with Baker Whiting, and a free kick given. I thought Reed might have won that cleanly. Sheva Suleimanov, the 26-year-old Russian winger, went straight to ground the second he felt contact. And the second-year MLS official Joshua Encarnacion waited for a minute, then made a call. That does look like the right one. Baker Whiting did not get much of the ball here and got a lot of his knee. Encarnacion's been good tonight. Just his fifth match ever in MLS. Yet to award a penalty. 15 yellows, one red. That was actually shown here on this pitch. Encarnacion's presence tonight may have been a bit of a bad omen. He's the only referee of a match that Nashville didn't win at home this year. Back in early May against DC. Right wing free kick cross. Here it comes from Jacob Bartlett. Line drive, penalty spot away by Waleji. Handled by Ramos. Back to Reed. Left footed pass for James. Square header looking for Miller. Knocked out awkwardly by Nahar. And then a first time shot from long range from Ruben Ramos Jr. Straight into the backstop of the Nashville line. And now here comes Nashville the other direction. Espinoza tries to go around two defenders by himself. Can't do it. Good defending by Calvin Harris, winning it back for KC, who run it back in transition over the halfway line. Calhera dispossessed by Corcoran, trying to roll this ahead first time for Espinoza, who was not in his normal right wing position. 56 minutes down. NSC 3-0 up on last place Sporting Kansas City. Into the halfway circle from Reed. And onto the right foot of Maxwell Waleji. Sporting Kansas City has now had slightly more possession than Nashville in this game. B.J. Callahan just stood up from his bench and pushed his hands up and down saying, calm down a little bit, guys. There's an atmosphere, a feeling in this building of Nashville's kind of in second gear right now, just cruising. No major chances for Kansas City. They're not in any sort of danger of scoring at the moment, but that can always change in just one touch, one pass, one moment of switching off, and that's not a part of B.J. Callahan's process. B.J.'s so good when we talk with him. He loves talking about this sport. He is a student of this sport. From his time as a goalkeeper in college, a playing career, he said, was maybe not great. Very self-deprecating when he talks about his own playing career. Of course, influenced by his grandfather, the head coach of a Final Four basketball team at Villanova. Played against John Wood in the 1971 Final Four at UCLA. How about that? He said, you know, all the stories I would hear from my grandfather, so many of them were about the bus rides, the restaurants, the trips they would take. When you'd get a flat tire on the bus, it wasn't as much about the games midseason, but then there were the moments, right? The big games. As Nashville leads 3-0 here in the 58th, Kansas City building out in its defensive half. He said that those are the stages. Then we'd talk about the sport. As Nashville here has Hani Mukhtar in behind on a feed from Corcoran. Mukhtar one-on-one with the goalkeeper. Save made and flag raised. Mukhtar just strayed a bit offside there, but that's the run and the ball that BJ Callahan really likes for this Nashville team. It's a good first time ball there too for the midfield maestro, Matt Corcoran. Back the other direction, 59th minute, and a 3-0 Nashville lead. On rush, Kansas City. Good defending by Andy DeHaar. Calvin Harris with a left-footed cross that caromed off Andy and then backed off of Harris over the line for an NSC goal kick. Jack Kraft was BJ Callahan's grandfather. 1971 national runners-up for Story Program Villanova. Coached the Wildcats from 1961 to 1973. Callahan, of course, worked at Villanova 06 to 2012 before moving on to the Philadelphia Union, the U.S. men's national team. And now here just a half hour away from being off to one of the best starts that a manager's ever had at Major League Soccer as a head coach. As Calhera plays a cross off of Palacios, and Kansas City's going to win a corner here. Second corner of the second half for the visitors through the hour mark with NSC 3-0 up. Bartlett, the six brought on at halftime by Raphael Vicky, the Swiss manager, will play it here from the near stick. To Brian Chwaki's right in front of the supporters in to our left. Cross, back post, awkward, danger, shot wide. That was messy. Goal kick given. Taylor Calhera is not happy about that decision. Assistant referee Ryan Graves given the authority to make that call, lifting his flag. This came off of Calhera, kind of hit Baker Whiting in the back. Tagseth was in there too. And on the second time of asking, Calhera just kicked this wide. Schwaki there at his near post had it covered, but not exactly sure what Calhera has to protest there. That was pretty clearly off him. 61st minute. 3-0 up. Nashville takes this goal kick short. There's Andy DeHaar into the right channel. Rocketed right at Jaden Reed. He wanted the sprinting Mukhtar. Taxa takes this away from Angebang. Free kick given. Taxa slams the grass in frustration with his left hand. Cooler heads prevail from the official Joshua Encarnacion. He could have easily booked Eddie for that, just on the reaction alone. Glad he didn't. 61st minute, 3-0 Nashville with Kansas City back on the possession here in its defensive half. We tell you that about Jack Kraft, BJ Callahan, because Nashville is about to move into a portion of the season where kind of exactly what he said about his grandfather, those big moments, the big games, playing John Wooden. Well, his equivalent is playing Lionel Messi. A team Nashville's unbeaten in four tries against this year. A lot of folks around this league will tell you it's a collision course between those two. There's a lot of quality in this league and a lot of good players. Antoine Griezmann has been added back in to a team that struggled early in the season in Orlando. Philadelphia has been dominant after the World Cup. Long unbeaten run. Winning streak that they're looking to add to tonight. A lot of teams will have their say when they come to this building trying to knock off number one, and that is the target that Nashville has put on its golden backs with a record-breaking 2026 campaign. 63rd minute, 3-0 up. Kansas City controlling possession in its defensive half. And BJ Callahan is coaching this match like it's 0-0. You can hear him barking out instructions from the right side technical area, urging his team to be perfectly positioned in its mid-block right now. Kansas City is just trying to work this around to the perimeter. They don't have their star winger Andre Luiz on the pitch. He was taken off at halftime. Whether that's for injury or performance in a 3-0 match, we're not sure at the moment, but for Kansas City, it means their best player by far is not going to play in this game anymore. 63rd minute, here's Nashville on the front foot. Quickly into the final third. Baker Whiting for the overlapping side. Dribbles right, comes back left. Far post cross, Surridge is there, and it's in! Assad, the Super Sam Surridge. Wonderful. From the Tunisian international to lay it on a silver platter for Sam. It's 4-4 Nashville. 64th minute, NSC 4, Kansas City 0. We'll see who gets this goal. It may have gone over the line before Surridge knocked it. And Joshua Encarnacion's going to have a look. Here's the problem here. Surridge has hit this with his arm. And the VAR did not waste any time. Jose Carlos Rivero immediately said, go to the monitor and check this out. So we're going to see what the verdict is from the first-year MLS official, Joshua Encarnacion, who already has one.
1: Review, number 9 from Nashville commits an attacker handball offense. The final decision is no goal.
0: There you go. Clear decision and a quick one from Joshua Encarnacion. No goal for Sam. Here in the 65th minute, deemed clear and obvious by VAR. And I think that's the right call. Bit of a muted celebration from Sam as well after that went in. As he shakes his head, jogging away from Encarnacion. Difficult, though, because there is no goal line technology here in MLS to officially tell you whether or not Saad's initial ball went over the line. The tricky thing here for Surridge is that this goes off his shoulder first and then hits his arm. Laws of the game, though, say pretty clearly that if that goes off your arm at all, intentionally or unintentionally, the goal's waved off. I think that's the right decision by Joshua Encarnacion. Goal kick Kansas City, still 3-0 here in the 66th minute. Saad takes it away from James. Free kick Nashville. On the left corner of the 18, Saad gets goal side on the 18-year-old fullback. And this is a good spot. Shaq Muhammad and Dan Lovitz have been warming up and getting ready for quite some time in the Nashville technical area. They wait to the right of BJ Callahan. As Nashville readies its troops for another onslaught of Stephen Cleveland's goal. 3-0 NSC here in the 67th. Espinoza and Mukhtar standing over this. Hani left-hand raise. Here it comes. He's going to go for goal here right at Cleveland, who traps it stomach high. Easy catch. Goes down to the turf to trap that. Makes a basket catch, and it's still 3-0 NSC as Kansas City builds out right to left. There's Andy Nahar leading the press for Nashville. To Bartlett, back to Cleveland. On one bounce, straight to Baker Whiting. Here is Eli Saad running at the Kansas City back line, into the penalty area, getting around Suleimanov. Saad just took it a little bit too far away. Goal kick Kansas City, and a 3-0 Nashville lead, 68 minutes in, and now the substitutions will come. Same substitution to the back line we saw on Saturday. Andy Nahar exits and Dan Lovitz enters. Christian Espinoza exits and Shaq Muhammad enters. So that'll shift Reed Baker Whiting over to right back. Nahar comes out of the 68th. Lovitz makes his 28th appearance of the season. And for Shaq Muhammad, it is his 19th game of the year. He replaces Espinoza, who picks up a league-leading 14th assist tonight. That's two changes in window number one for Nashville. They have two more opportunities to make three more changes. Meanwhile, Kansas City will also go to its bench, and it's a return from injury for fullback Jake Davis. The 24-year-old from Rochester, Minnesota, makes his 21st appearance of the season. He'll come in for Ian James. That's a like-for-like change. So that's Lovitz for Nahar. And that's Muhammad for Espinoza. Nashville with Brian Schwacki in net. The back four in front of him of Reed Baker, Whiting, Maxwell Olegi, Jason Palacios, and Dan Lovitz.

30th place team coming to Geodis Park. Yes, they have struggled tonight. Yes, they have struggled this season. This team had also won two of its last five games. They'd scored 15 goals in the last six games. BJ Callahan said it. You just watched their last six games. This is not a team we are taking lightly at all. I think it's a testament to who this Nashville team is, the process they have match to match, that they've taken this very seriously. And they put forth a serious performance. Cross it in from Bartlett, far post, tags it, beats Miller there, and make sure this goes over the line for an NSC goal kick. NSC 3, Kansas City 0. We are in the 70th minute, inside the final 20 tonight from Music City. Ball in the left corner of the six-yard box for Maxwell Alleggi. Dan Lovitz up for Sam Surridge. In his defensive half, he's upended by Miller. Nashville quickly restarts, and then he knocks over Matt Corcoran. Corcoran didn't like that very much. It's Jake Davis who committed the foul. Joshua Encarnacion has not shown a yellow card tonight. He's been very patient and cautious with his cautions. In the live supporter shield standings, Nashville right now on 66 points. Vancouver on 52. As right now, Vancouver is in a draw with St. Louis City. That one's getting late. It's scoreless in St. Louis. City is unbeaten in 18. And again, if that result holds and this one holds, it means Nashville clinches the supporter shield with a win in San Jose Saturday night. It would be the earliest a team has ever clinched the supporter shield. Oh, Cleveland's giving this away to Mukhtar. Hani in the 18 for Surridge, who rolls it wide. Was he fouled here, though? No, says the referee. His assistant's talking to him, and now he's going to give a corner. It's good refereeing by Joshua Encarnacion. This was bad goalkeeping from Stephen Cleveland, who just gifts it right to Mukhtar on the right border of the 18. That's not a shooting position. He passes into Surridge, who takes a snapshot. It's deflected by Jansen Miller, who does get a bite of Surridge here with a challenge that was late. And VAR has checked it, cleared it. Surridge is not happy. It's another goal Sam could have tonight. Another moment where great defending has robbed him. He's been an unlucky man. Corner kick near side. It'll be Mukhtar to take it. Lifted in. Away by Miller. Touched by Alleggi. Diagonally left for Taxith. Comes back to Maxwell. Alleggi tries to skip this back into Mukhtar. Too heavy of a pass. Throw in Kansas City at the near flag. 73rd minute in a 3-0 Nashville lead. Goals of the 10th minute by Mukhtar, 17th minute by Surridge, and 29th minute from Nahar. Nashville very close to tying the MLS record for home wins and consecutive home wins. Nashville going all the way back after immediately turning over Kansas City. Casey's still pressing here. They have really turned up the energy levels after coming out of halftime. Credit to them for a professional second half performance here. They were not at the races in that first half, but they could have easily quit. And their press has forced a throw in here in an advanced position. I thought the last 15 minutes, this Kansas City team did not look like a side that wanted to play soccer tonight. With all due respect, it was very easy for Nashville to play around them. And whatever Rafael Vicky said at halftime, he said the right words. Kansas City has come out and pressed, they possessed more of the ball, and they've challenged

0: this Nashville team for everything. And credit to Nashville, too, not taking the foot too far off the gas either. Long throw incident, punched away by Schwaki. First time effort from long range, skips wide. Kwaku Ajabang outscored a banger. Schwaki gets through traffic here like he's driving on 440 at 5 p.m. Trying to get through that lane, punched away with his right foot, and from long range, Ajabang just had too much traffic in front of him. I think that took a deflection off a Kansas City player on the way. KC with a player down here on the ensuing goal kick, but through 75 minutes, Nashville's still up 3-0. But Nashville's been outpossessed tonight, 52% to 48%, and now we'll make a pair of changes. Welcome back, Warren Madrigal, the 21-year-old from San Jose, Costa Rica. On the bench for the first time since August 1st over the weekend, and now back onto the pitch. Great to see him back. What a weapon he could be down the stretch. He comes in for his 16th appearance of the season, and Brian Acosta will make his 18th MLS regular season appearance. He will replace Matthew Corcoran. That's two more changes for Nashville. They've got one more window to make one more change. Giveaway by NSC. Jaden Reed straight up to Ramos Jr. Calhera, oh, he rolls this into the box, and the man on the other end of it is well offside. That's Calvin Harris. 77th minute. Nashville continues to lead 3-0. Ali Mukhtar was terrific tonight. Joins Bradley Wright Phillips as the only other player in Major League Soccer with 15 or more goals in five of their first seven seasons in this league. An assist as well tonight to Sam Surridge. Marvelous Mukhtar was added again for NSC. And he gives the captain's armband to Surridge here for the final 14 minutes plus. This is a beautiful ball here from Brian Schwaki. A line drive up to Warren Madrigal, who's tackled like on Sunday for the Titans by Ajabang, but no call given from Joshua Encarnacion. Maybe the first decision I think he's got wrong tonight, though. Cross it in, right at the byline. Good defending by Dan Lovett. Suleimanov rockets it off of his left foot. Corner kick Kansas City upcoming from the far flag. 78th minute of the Geota's second half from Nashville. It'll be the Russian winger, Shapi Suleimanov. In his second season as an SKC player. Whips this in, line drive up to Miller. Meyer is there, and it's cleared by Lovitz. Headed back forward by Ajabang. Awkward for Ramos. Cushions this in, header up by Willeji. Sideways for Acosta, who springs side. Elias forces Jaden Reed to go back to his netminder, Cleveland. 32-year-old goalkeeper skips this ahead for Bartlett, who rolls it back to the man in gloves. Cleveland, left-footed clearance. Heads go up. Palacios loses out to Calhera, who is offside. 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Nashville 3-0 up, as it has been for the last 50 minutes of soccer. Here's an early ball from Jason Palacios, chasing Madrigal into the channel. Side by side with Meyer, who wins the race. Cleveland off his line, catches and bowls it out for Jaden Reed. Ruben Ramos Jr. has footwork getting around Madrigal. Fashions a pass for Davis, who splits the Nashville press around side. Here's Logan Bartlett. Suleimanov. Davis in that Kansas City midfield. Poked ahead for Cal Herrick, the defending by Taxith. Wins it up for Saad, who loses out. Davis on it again, halfway line, back into his back four. In the 80th minute, 3-0 Nashville leading. Alex Mweel getting ready to come on next. There's a good challenge. Oh, I thought it was a good challenge. Shaq Mohammed slid in and got it away from Reed. Unfairly, says Joshua Encarnacion. Free kick, Kansas City. Nashville 3-0 with 10 minutes to go with a 90. Even with more possession here in the second half, Kansas City has not taken that possession to get a shot on frame. They've entered halftime with one shot on target. They are still in the 80th minute with just one shot on target tonight. This is a Kansas City team tied for 27th with just 35 goals scored this year. They've now shipped in 71 goals defensively. But again, we're in form. Wins over LAFC and Houston Dynamo in their last five. Losses to Philly and Seattle. Down 2-0 and 3-1 at the weekend against Portland. Scratched back to get 3-3. This is not a team that's given up by any stretch of the imagination. They're a young team that had one player over the age of 27 in the starting lineup tonight. They've built this roster with a lot of draft picks, a lot of new players. There are 19 newcomers in this squad. Only have one DP in the team. And they're going to bring off Jaden Reed here and make one final substitution. Amir Karic is going to come in, one of those 19 newcomers. A 29-year-old Austrian fullback who was signed from Austria in June has made 343 appearances in an already very busy professional career between Austria and Germany. Fifth and final change for Rafael Vicky Sporting Kansas City here in the 82nd minute of a 3-0 Nashville lead. Over the top go the visitors. Easily dealt with by Palacios and a ball into the right channel. Shaq Mohammed dribbles infield, finds Brian Acosta, one touch to Eddie Taxith, who goes back for Waleji. Alex Mweel has his number 19 gold kit on, ready to make his way in at the next stoppage. Standing next to fourth official Drew Fisher. Here comes the Kansas City press. Taxith goes back to Schwaki. Diagonal for Baker Whiting. Heavy touch, can't get it around Harris. Goes off of him straight into the custody of Palacios, who clears his lines. Up for Magical, back to goal. Good center forward play. He is taken down. Amir Carriage with a wrestling move on Warren Magical, and a free kick is given to Nashville. Final change, Alex Mweel is on. Sam Surridge makes way. And Sam will hand the captain's armband to Dan Lovitz. Clapping the fans on his exits. That is Mweel for Surridge. Fifth and final substitution for your boys in gold. Excellent night for Sam. Was two games without a goal coming into this match. Had some rotten luck in this one. It could have been a hat trick type day if it wasn't for great goalkeeping and defending. But he gets goal number 17 in the MLS regular season. A left-footed shot straight past Stephen Cleveland in the 17th minute. Sent Nashville on their way to what was a dominant opening frame. And a scoreline that they still have at 3-0 here, 83 minutes down with seven more to go. Appearance number 23 of the season for Mweel. Made his last start September 12th at Miami. This is 313th MLS regular season appearance. Jason Palacios with work to do to get it around Taylor Calhera. Dual one by the young number nine. Nashville swarming to the ball, forcing it back to Jansen Miller, the center back, who threads it forward for Jacob Bartlett. Gets it wrong to the cat calls here in the Music City. Throw in Nashville, 84th minute. So this is going to be a 24th win in all competitions, barring a miracle comeback. I'll knock on wood if you promise to do the same. That's going to extend a club record for Nashville. 62 goals and counting. With every goal, Nashville resets its regular season goal scoring record. And they want a fourth tonight as well. As Dan Lovett streams into the attacking end. Sideways ball for Alex Wheel. Back to Dan. First time cross. Over the head of Shaq Muhammad. It comes out for Taxith, but a sliding Davis clears it right in front of him. Throw at NSC, moving left to right, leading 3-0 at the 85th minute. Excuse me, 25 home wins since the start of last year. With this win tonight, that's the most in MLS since the beginning of 2025. No team has shut out Nashville at home. We know that. It's been the seventh time Nashville has scored four times at MLS play. If they can get one more. This year when they score three goals, they're 5-0-0. Reed Baker-Whiting. First time left-footed pass into the channel. Header away by Meyer. That's a good ball, though, by Reed. Trying to play Shaq Muhammad in behind. That's the kind of threat Warren Madrigal is going to be able to bring this team, by the way. Talk about game changers, game winners off the bench. Warren Madrigal is a great vertical runner. With the ball at his feet or into space. As Calhera runs at the Nashville back line. In transition, Waleji and Palacios clean up the mess. Maxwell clears straight to his fellow Ghanaian Shaq Muhammad. Jake Davis slides in. A clash with Palacios. And Jason's having none of it. Davis trying to draw a foul there in a crossing position for a free kick. It'll be a goal kick instead of the boys in goal. 86th minute. Business end of match day 30. Watching on Apple TV, you saw Davis with an Oscar-nominating performance. Long from Schwaki. It was 4 minutes away from a club record tying 13th clean sheet in MLS this year. That ties him with Joe Willis. And it is a league-leading mark for Schwaki. Still with five games to go after this one. Nashville with one hand on the supporter shield and maybe four more fingers. Here's a good header for Madrigal in a space from Wheel. Sizing up Miller into the 18. Wheel on his left foot. Gets goal side ever so slightly. Comes back in his right foot. Back for Brian Acosta. Rolled in and blocked away. Back to goal, Calhera, dispossessed by Taxith and Lovitz. Managed by Acosta and rolled back for Waleji. Maxwell up to the Norwegian nuisance. Eddie Taxith. Vertical ball from Wheel ascends it right back to where it came from. 88th minute with Nashville on top 3-0. Waleji. That left tape wrapped around tightly on his right arm. One of the nicest people you will meet in sports, Maxwell Waleji. I wonder who he's going to take with him to sing with the supporters after this one. He's got a lot of options. As Nashville was given a throw-in. 2 minutes left of the 90. I wonder when he decides that. I'll need to ask him. When do you make the decision? All right, Sam, Shaq, Reed, come up with me. We're going to stand up here. We're going to sing Shakira into this megaphone. He is the conductor of that chorus at the end of every win. His vocal cords have got to be tired with how much singing he's done after wins this year. Here's Elias Saad into the 18. Saad on his left foot. Saad from a tight angle took a touch. Saved by Cleveland. Corner kick Nashville. Well, that Cleveland save rocked. Elias Saad denied at the near post. We get a second look. Just shuffles onto his left foot ever so slightly off the fingertips of the white gloves from the man with number 30 on his purple kit. And Nashville is given maybe one final corner kick to be taken from the far flag, leading 3-0 in the 90th minute. Costa will get a turn. And Joshua Encarnacion and sees something he doesn't like. Who's getting to talk it to? Waleji, Bartlett, and Cleveland. I just got done saying how nice Waleji was. Right hand raised, now drops. Acosta flared into the near post, and it's away by Meyer. Whistle goes for a foul there amongst the big bodies. See how much stoppage time is added on. Shouldn't be much. No goals in the second half. Just Nashville SC on cruise control. There's a heavy challenge from Dan Lovitz. Free kick given to Kansas City. I thought Encarnacion, striding with a purpose, was going to show his first yellow of the night, but he has other thoughts. And Drew Fisher tells us we will have 4 minutes added on in this fifth meeting between Nashville Soccer Club and Sporting Kansas City. And as we enter the first minute of stoppage time, Kansas City's going to get a corner kick. Sent in, away by Acosta. Really took that quickly, Kansas City. Still playing every last kick with purpose. Thrown in to Angerbank. Angerbank, one of six super draft picks in that last starting 11. Here's a good ball in and a header by Meyer. Just gets this wrong. Sends it sideways to the left. Goal kick Nashville, as the former boy in goal would have loved a consolation goal against his former team. I'll tell you what, you will not find anyone in this club who will ever say a bad word about the professional that Wyatt Meyer is. Thrown into a really tough spot last year, makes his debut in a starting 11, New England Revolution, match day one. And then they go to New York. Here you are again. Welcome to MLS, rookie. Super draft pick straight in the midfield, his secondary position. He was great in that role last year. Scored a banger of a goal in Nashville's run of the U.S. Open Cup title as well. 90 seconds in, two stoppage time. Here's a sliding challenge from Meyer on the newest boy in goal, Saad. Into touch, parallel with the edge of the 18-yard box, far flank. Nashville throwing it in as Alex Wheel decides to take his time. Leaves this for his fellow original boy in goal, Dan Lovitz. As we near the halfway point of second half stoppage time. Catching Kansas City napping here, though. They throw this in to Madrigal, left-footed cross, claims for handball. That was off of, I believe, Bartlett. See if VAR has a glance at that. Joshua Encarnacion not interested. Building back right to left. Davis turns away from Acosta, runs it over on the near flank for Kerridge. Meyer stepping by Saad into the halfway circle. And there's some of that midfield ability of Meyer. And Joshua Encarnacion blows his whistle and says, I'm going to go take a look at this. So leading 3-0, Nashville might have an opportunity for a fourth. Let's see if this is a handball. Cross comes in. I've seen one given for less. Encarnacion has a quick verdict. Here it is.
1: After review, number 15 from Kansas City commits a handling offense. The final decision is penalty kick.
0: Penalty kick to Nashville. A throw-in to Warren Madrigal that kept KC napping. Now the question is, who takes this? Fourth penalty kick won by Nashville. They've scored all three. Sam Surridge is 3 for 3 this year. PKs against Orlando, Montreal, and D.C. Brian Acosta is holding it. And will now hand it over to Warren Madrigal, the man who won it. And listen to this crowd. Warren Madrigal, left foot in front of right. Takes 1, 2, 3, 4, 5, 6 big steps back. Hands on his hips. now ready to go. Warren Madrigal steps up, shoots, and scores! No doubts! A rocket right down the middle! And a fourth for NSC! Perfectly placed by the Costa Rican Pura Vida, Mr. Madrigal. Fifth minute of stoppage time. NSC 4, Kansas City 0. And welcome back, Warren Madrigal. We begin again, 4-0, 5 minutes down, and maybe a couple more seconds left in this match day 30 encounter. A game changer off the bench. Super sub Warren Madrigal gets his sixth MLS goal. Here's Palacios. Asheville will want five. Why wouldn't they? Shaq Muhammad fouled from behind by Calvin Harris. There's the final whistle. Fireworks on a Wednesday night in Nashville. Nashville SC wins an MLS record 10th straight home game. An MLS record 14th home game this season. And have one hand on that supporter's shield. 3 points, 4 goals, perfect night for your Nashville Soccer Club. Final score, NSC 4, Kansas City 0. The Ceasefire post-game show is next on 104.5 The Zone.
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1: 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The first time the boys in gold have ever reached that milestone in Major League Soccer. Welcome in to the Ceasefire Postgame Show. There is lots to talk about here tonight on 104.5 The Zone. Glad you are with us. Hope you'll stick around to hear BJ Callahan meet with the media in just a moment. You will also hear highlights of the way the goals sounded here tonight on The Zone. And we'll look around MLS and see what this means for the table and for Nashville's chances of potentially clinching the Supporter Shield this weekend. Those scenarios getting simpler and simpler by the minute. Goals from Hani Mukhtar, Sam Surridge, Andy Nahar, and Warren Madrigal. We'll have a lot of bookkeeping on exactly how many that is for each of them, but this was a complete performance for Nashville. Completely dominant from the word go. Nashville, two goals in the first 17 minutes, three, of course, in the first half hour. Hani Mukhtar continues his goal streak. Sam Surridge gets his two-game goal drought over, and this match never looked like a fair fight. Kansas City certainly deserves credit for the way they came out in the second half, but Nashville completely outclassed them in every phase of this match and did not look like a team that was overlooking the last-place side in MLS. That's not who this team is, not who this manager is. That's not what Nashville SC and NSC DNA is about. And they took care of business tonight against a Kansas City team that has struggled this season and now falls to 6-19-4 with a league-low 22 points this season. Tonight's about Nashville, though. A 14th home win for the boys in gold. That's 43 points out of a possible 45. Two regular season home matches to go. Of course, we hope a long playoff run after that. Nashville ties the MLS record for home wins. They also tie the MLS record for a home win streak with their 10th straight home victory tonight. As we take a look at the final stats, Kansas City outpossesses Nashville 51% to 49%. A lot of that because Kansas City was having possession in areas Nashville wanted them to have it late in this game. Kansas City only turned that possession into one shot on target. Nashville with 20 shot attempts to Kansas City's 8, 12 shots on frame, the 12th of which found the back of the net from the penalty spot from Warren Madrigal. Nashville with 7 corner kicks, Kansas City with 4, the expected goals 4.2 to 0.7 in favor of your Nashville SC. That also means that Nashville now, in the last two games, has had 10.0 XG. That's by far the most expected goals that NSC has had in any two-game stretch this season. They had 5.8, their season high, over the weekend against Austin in that 4-1 win. And tonight, they score 4 goals, a second straight match, and for a 9th time this season. Coming up, we'll look around MLS, see what this means in the table, what Nashville needs to potentially make some history this upcoming weekend. We'll do that. We'll listen to some highlights. We'll hear from BJ Callahan. Coming up, as the Ceasefire postgame show continues, final score from Nashville, NSC 4, Sporting Kansas City 0.

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0: Inspire postgame show continues on 104.5 The Zone. Final score tonight, Nashville SC 4, Sporting Kansas City 0. A 20th win for Nashville SC, who moves up to 66 points in 2026. The boys in gold, 20 wins, 3 defeats, 6 ties this season, are now 3 wins away from an MLS record 75 points with still 5 matches to go. Final numbers individually tonight for Nashville SC. Hani Mukhtar scored in the 10th minute, his 15th goal of the season. And with that goal, Hani Mukhtar joins Bradley Wright Phillips as the only other player in MLS with 5 seasons of 15 or more goals in their first 7 seasons. Hani Mukhtar would then get an 8th assist of the year as he helped Sam Surridge's 17th goal of the season. Andy DeHaar found the back of the net for his 3rd goal of the year in the 29th minute off of a corner kick assist from Christian Espinoza, his 14th assist of the season. That leads Major League Soccer. Reed Baker Whiting with an assist. Andy DeHaar gets one. That's his 9th. We mentioned Mukhtar's 8th. And then right at the end, Warren Madrigal in the 5th minute of stoppage time from the penalty spot. The only player not named Sam Surridge to score for the penalty spot this year as well, as he scores his 5th goal of the year. Great to get Warren back healthy and back on the pitch for Nashville SC. Let's go around MLS, brought to you by Geodis, a leading global logistics provider, powering the supply chains of some of the world's most well-known and beloved brands. Match day 30 in MLS, everybody in action, and we begin in Montreal, where Atlanta United gets a big win. 3-0 over Montreal. Miguel Almiron got the party started. No doubt for the visitors, who pick up their 2nd win in their last 8 matches. Columbus Crew keeps home field at their hands. 3-1 over Charlotte FC. Columbus 13th, 7 points off the playoff line coming into the night, beating Charlotte, who was level with New England for a top 4 spot. DC United beats Red Bull New York 2-1. Red Bull was clinging to that 8th spot coming into the night. We'll take a look at what that means in the table here in just a moment. That's big drop points for them. New England Revolution goes to Cincinnati in NTQL Stadium, led by Ador Turgeman Brace. The Revs in a 2-match losing streak with a 3-2 victory over the Garys. Inter Miami has clinched playoff qualification as they beat New York City FC 2-0. Germán Bertorame and Rodrigo de Paul scoring for the home side, who pick up 3 points and continue Nashville's search for the number 1 seed in the Eastern Conference. Nashville needed a win, plus Miami and Chicago dropped points tonight in order to clinch home field throughout the Eastern Conference side. They did get half that, though, as Philadelphia Union have now won 8 in a row. They beat 10-man Chicago with 3 goals in 18 minutes. Chicago could have clinched playoffs with a win. They do not do that tonight. Instead, it's New England clinching a playoff spot and moving up to 3rd with 49 points with their result this evening. Drama in Toronto. Mateus Pereira with a late equalizer. It ends 3-3 for Toronto FC against Antoine Griezmann and Orlando City. Dallas picks up 3 points, up to 50 in the Western Conference as they end Seattle's 4-match winning streak. And in St. Louis, here is the story of the night for Nashville Soccer Club. Vancouver has dropped points. Nashville is up by 14 points in the race for the Supporters Shield. St. Louis is unbeaten in 19, but that's secondary because now it is very simple. With a win on Saturday night in San Jose, Nashville SC would win the MLS Supporters Shield. No other qualifications, nothing else that needs to happen. That simple again. With a win on Saturday night in California, Nashville SC would clinch the top spot in the MLS regular season and the Supporter Shield that is given to that team because Vancouver dropped points tonight. Other games going on, there are 5 of them in progress. Colorado Rapids has a 1-0 lead on Minnesota. Real Salt Lake is scoreless with San Jose in the 55th. That's Nashville's next opponent, of course. And in the 11th minute, LA Galaxy and Portland Timbers are scoreless as well. They're in the 9th in Los Angeles, LAFC and Austin without a goal, and San Diego, Houston with the same scoreline 11 minutes in. 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So what does that mean in the table? It means that Nashville has 66 points and now a 14-point gap between itself in first, Vancouver, and now Miami in second. Inter Miami solo second right now in the MLS Eastern Conference, 14-5-10 with 52 points. New England third with 49 points. Chicago rounds out the top four with 48. Top four is meaningful because it gives you home field in that first round best two out of three series on each side of this league. Charlotte fifth, Philadelphia sixth, winners of seven in a row, Orlando seventh. If the playoffs started tomorrow, Nashville would have home field advantage in a best two out of three series against the winner of a one-off 8-9 playoff in New Jersey between Red Bull New York and FC Cincinnati. Two teams Nashville has beaten in their only tries against them, and two teams Nashville will still see over these final five games as well in the coming days. When we come back, see if BJ Callahan is ready to meet with the media. We'll listen to the highlights of the way this one sounded and wrap up the C Spire post-game show next. Final score again, Nashville SC 4, Sporting Kansas City 0.
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0: 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It finishes Nashville SC 4 Sporting Kansas City nil. And right now, BJ Callahan meets with the media.
1: Goal. Reed Baker Whiting pretty much involved in every goal. What does it tell about the performance like that from your backs?
2: Yeah, I think it was. I think it kind of comes from our ability to get up and press, and those guys releasing from the line when we're able to win the ball. Now they're closer to get into the attack, and just a little bit, like I said earlier, trying to find ways to get numbers into the penalty box. And so I thought those guys did an impactful job. And again, I thought we were able to make pretty good decisions in the final third.
1: Now this is not like new news, but it's still news. Hani Mukhtar, 5 seasons with 15 goals. That's not easy by any means, is it?
2: I've said this many, many times. I think Hani Mukhtar is one of the best DPs that have ever come into this league. Obviously, he's been invaluable to Nashville Soccer Club and the city of Nashville and our fans. But when you look at his performances year in and year out and the success of this club as he's been here, he's one of the best DPs that's ever been signed in this club, in this MLS league.
3: BJ, I wanted to ask another Hani question. I think he's had 9 goal contributions since the World Cup break. How important is it for the entire team just to have him really hitting form at this stretch of the season heading into the playoffs?
2: Yeah, I mean, I think as a team that wants to attack and wants to be able to attack in different ways, through different phases, you need to have those guys clicking. And I think right now, you can see that if it's going out in transition, I think we can be effective there. If it's possession, we can be effective there. So, we want these guys in form, and I think we're inching closer and closer.
3: And then throughout your time here, you've talked a lot about just the importance of playing well at home and also hitting these milestones, having firsts for Nashville. I think with this win, you're tied for the all-time record for home wins in a single season. How important is that for this club, and how much does it show kind of the improvement that you guys have made over the years?
2: Yeah, I think when you win at home, and I think for us it's by scoring goals and keeping clean sheets. And tonight again we were able to keep a zero, which I was really proud of the group for that. But I think it's when we play at home we get the energy from the fans, and you almost share these moments with them, and that's what you can do at a home game. And I think for us we really perform well here. We know why, because it's the energy in the stadium. And I think that's our, I don't want to say, like, it's like our ability to share that with the fans is so invaluable. And I think it makes winning at home just that much more important.
4: BJ, you dominated the first half to build a 3-0 lead and put the exclamation point on a match with Warren Madrigal, late penalty to make a 4-0. How pleased were you with how the squad managed the full 90 minutes without letting the concentration slip in the defense in transition?
2: Yeah, I think for us, we want to be hard to play against in all phases. I thought we were very good tonight in the attack. I thought we did a good job defensively. We were difficult to break into our penalty box. And I think the guys that came in, you saw increase the level as well. So I think that helped us, those 5 guys subbing in to keep the relentlessness going for as long as we have to. I mean, even to the off the goal, we're pressing. And I think that that shows what a great mentality that this team has right now.
0: That is Nashville manager BJ Callahan meeting with the media downstairs as his team beats Sporting Kansas City 4-0 tonight to the tune of their 20th win of 2026. Let's listen back to how it sounded here tonight on 104.5 The Zone. 10 minutes in, a spectacular Hani Mukhtar moment scoring. Nahar, left-footed cross in it. Hani Mukhtar scores for Nashville. Simply marvelous. Mukhtar on his bike. Goal number 15 of the season, assisted by Andy Nahar for his 9th of the year. It was 1-0 Nashville 10 minutes in. Just 7 minutes later, Sam Surridge doubled the lead. Here comes Nashville again on the left wing. Baker Whiting, top of the box. Mukhtar, left foot, squared for Sam Surridge. 2-0. Nashville's number 10 to Nashville's number 9. Hani Mukhtar's 8th assist, Sam Surridge's 17th goal. And a secondary assist for Reed Baker Whiting as well. His fifth of the year, 2-0 Nashville, off and running 17 minutes in. Right at the half-hour mark on a corner kick, Christian Espinoza serves it up for Andy DeHaar. Espinoza with both hands raised. Now drops. Here it comes. Line drive into the six. Header is in! It's Andy DeHaar! Andy DeHaar's third goal of the season in MLS play. A league-leading 14th assist for Christian Espinoza. 3-0 Nashville. And that was the score into the halftime locker room. Sporting Kansas City played well in the second half. They possessed more of the ball. They forced Nashville to stay locked in. And they did. Thought they'd scored at one point with Sam Surridge having the ball in the back of the net. That was ruled out via VAR for a handball. VAR took away there. But in stoppage time, they gave Nashville a penalty kick on a handball against 24-year-old center back Jansen Miller. That set up super sub Warren Madrigal. Warren Madrigal, left foot in front of right. Takes 1, 2, 3, 4, 5, 6 big steps back. Hands on his hips. Now ready to go. Warren Madrigal steps up, shoots, and scores! Right down the middle, a little bit to the left. Keeper guessed right and didn't have a chance. 4-0 Nashville, Madrigal's fifth of the year, and that was it. Final score from Geodis Park, Nashville SC 4, Sporting Kansas City 0. 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Nashville International Airport gets the boys in gold to all our away matches, and Nashville SC hits the road Saturday, October 17th at San Jose Earthquakes for another Western Conference matchup. Put on a pot of coffee, friends. It's going to be a late one. Super Talk 99.7 WTN with Lucas Panzeca on the call. 9 p.m. pregame, 9:30 kickoff. Again, the scenario is as simple as it gets. With a win, Nashville will win the 2026 MLS Supporters Shield. So we'll be looking forward to hearing Lucas on the call for that one. 5 games left. Nashville needs 3 wins to break the MLS record for points in a single season held by Miami with 74 back just 2 years ago. There is lots of fun still to be had, and I think a deep playoff run for this team on the way as well. But tonight, we say so long for the broadcast booth where it finishes. Nashville SC 4, Sporting Kansas City 0. For our producer, Zach Kroll, I'm Will Bowling saying good night. We'll talk to you Saturday night for Nashville and San Jose right here on 104.5 The Zone.
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9: Welcome to the Mike Keith Show, delivered by Uber Eats, and we're just diving right in. Just diving right in with football and Edwin Spillman, number 13 for your Tennessee Volunteers, a graduate of Lipscomb Academy in Nashville. The Mustangs.
10: Yes, sir.
9: You were a Mustang?
10: Yes, sir.
9: They were our rivals.
10: Really?
9: Yeah.
10: What school did you go to?
9: BGA.
10: BGA?
9: Yeah.
10: Okay.
9: Oh,
10: okay.
9: Here we go.
10: Hey, they're good. They're a good program.
9: So this is going to get off on the complete wrong foot. No. Love my Middle Tennessee guys on the team, and you guys are continuing to make a big impact. I'm watching you play, and you show up at big moments in this defense. A couple weeks ago, you got a sack and you tackles for loss. And Is that the kind of design is that when you're part of whatever package it is at linebacker, you get a chance to go blow things up?
10: Being at a point of attack is something that I love and value. So whenever I do get my opportunity, I just go and make the most of it.
9: Are you technically the backup at all three of the linebacker spots too?
10: Yes, sir.
9: So you're a starter, and yet you have to know every spot.
10: Yes, sir.
9: How hard is that?
10: It's definitely a challenge, but it's been good though.
9: Coach Knowles has tried to lift you up in that way because he believes that you can handle it.
10: Yes, sir.
9: How did he sort of put it to you that he was going to ask you to take on this incredibly challenging role?
10: It was about spring. After we finished spring this spring, I just went up to his office and asked him just my evaluation of the spring and how they see things moving forward. And then he kind of just told me the plan moving forward and what my skill set and the things that I'm able to do, and play multiple positions. So, that's exactly what I do.
9: Is it confusing at times?
10: Yeah, it can be a little bit at times.
9: Is it a lot more study than you had to do before?
10: Yeah, exactly. Just that. Whole lot more film studies, playbook. Just getting the playbook more.
9: What do you like about it most?
10: Really just you can be on the field at any position, any time. You can go out there and make plays. That's what I do. And so it's just available and you can go and make plays at any position you
9: just
10: want.
9: Just blowing stuff up.
10: Yes, sir.
9: All right. So has there been a point, and I don't want you to say anybody's name, but has there been a point that you've looked at the opposing quarterback and he has seen what you're lined up, not just you, but the front on defense and everything, and he's just kind of going.
10: Yeah. That's happened plenty of times this season.
9: Already?
10: Yes, sir.
9: That they're the guy's just like,
10: they don't understand what they're looking at or what they're seeing until the ball is snapped. And then at that point, it's too late. So, Coach Knowles and Coach Eaches and Coach Dex, they do a great job.

0: A big brother.
1: I would say all those guys I look up to, and yeah, I'm very appreciative of all of them.
0: What does Amari Campbell do better? Because we don't know him as well. He just transferred in from Penn State. What does he do well that is really helping make the defense go?
1: He just brings so much knowledge. I mean, he's been with Coach Knowles for almost 2 or 3 years now. He understands the system, and he's a very smart player too. So, yeah, that's what he brings.
0: Where do you want to see this defense get better the second half of the season?
1: I would just say just cleaning up the little things, whether it's tackling for the linebackers, just finishing up on whether it's our gap fits, finishing up on tackles, and then just clearing things up in the back end. And yeah.
0: Set football to the side for just a second. What all's going on with Edmund Spillman right now?
1: Right now, currently just school, and then football, obviously, and then yeah, that's most
0: okay,
1: of
0: so,
1: it.
0: Okay, so yeah, that makes sense. School, what are you majoring in?
1: I'm in sports management.
0: Sports management. That's a great major here.
1: Yes, sir.
0: You know, it's one of the first programs in the country. Dr. Buck Jones founded it here in the late 80s. It was one of the first, we were one of the first schools in the country that had sports management, which is why it's such a great degree here.
1: Yeah.
0: What do you want to do in sports outside of go to the NFL? I know that, but.
1: I was thinking about coaching.
0: Really?
1: Yeah, getting into coaching and just being a light to others and sharing my knowledge of the game through that, too.
0: Do you think a big part of that is because of the types of coaches that you had at Lipscomb and what a difference they made in your journey?
1: Yes, sir. I've had the opportunity to have tons of great coaches just in a short time that I've been playing, really, but yeah, all those guys have made a tremendous impact on me as a man and as a player, too.
0: I think the best thing that came out of Saturday's win at Arkansas is when Coach Heupel came in and mentioned that William Inge, your mm-hmm. position coach,
1: yeah.
0: had improved enough that he was going to be able to get home. Can you describe that journey for your group in going through that with a guy who means so much to you?
1: Yeah, it's definitely been tough, on, all the guys and definitely on Miss Inge and, Kiera and Ray. But this definitely just shows you how big God is truly and how much of a blessing it is, just to wake up every single day and, be you and be who you are. I feel like people sometimes take it, just, for granted, just that they're waking up and just seeing what Coach Ange has gone through and how God has came through and delivered just shows you how truly big of a God he is.
0: And how big Coach Ange is. Because, yeah. man, what a battler. Everything he preached to you guys, he's done through this fight to get, because, I mean, this is medically miraculous.
1: Yeah. Yeah, 100%. Yeah, Coach Ange is a strong, very strong man, a very strong-minded man, leads from example. And, yeah, it's truly been a blessing that God has helped him throughout this whole journey.
0: Tennessee, Alabama, what does it mean to Edwin Spillman?
1: It means a lot. It means a whole lot to me. Obviously, being from Tennessee and being here for 3 years now and seeing just how the rival is and all the excitement and the traditions that goes into it. It means a lot to our team and our program, and we're very excited for this weekend and to go and perform.
0: What do you think about the fact that you're going to be in your orange and they're going to be in their crimson Saturday afternoon?
1: Those are the two colors right there everybody gets excited to watch in October. So, yeah, we're just excited, really.
0: What is your kneeling moment so far in your career?
1: I'd probably say third downs, Oklahoma, when I got the sack, and the crowd went crazy. That was probably one of my favorite kneeling moments. And then Auburn too. Really just any third down and kneeling. Yeah, that place gets shaken.
0: Especially when you hit the quarterback.
1: Exactly. That's, when you get home.
0: That's fantastic.
1: Yeah.
0: Also, pilot. Okay, let's say you're going to go to the basketball exhibition at Food City Center.

0: Tennessee, Xavier Thursday night, 7 o'clock. So you're going to get some snacks at Pilot. What is Edwin Spillman getting?
1: I got to give me some trolley gummy snacks.
0: Ooh.
1: And then I'll probably go with a blue Powerade. Just keep it chill with that.
0: Nice.
1: Yes, sir.
0: No chocolate.
1: No chocolate. No chocolate.
0: Is that because it's not allowed? Or?
1: I wouldn't think Dio would like that too well, but yeah.
0: But if he didn't know, what candy bar would you get?
1: Candy bar? I'd probably have to go either Snickers or a Milky Way.
0: Milky Way.
1: Yeah.
0: Underrated Milky
1: Way. Yeah.
0: Yeah.
1: Sir.
0: Pilot takes care of this guy and takes care of the Vols, the official travel partner of the University of Tennessee's athletic programs. Thank you again.
1: Yes, sir. Thank you.
0: All right. We got more of the Mike Keith Show delivered by Uber Eats right after this.
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0: So I'm getting ready for Tennessee basketball exhibition against Xavier Thursday night, Food City Center, 7 o'clock tip. You can hear it on the Ball Network at 6:30. And so I'm going through the numbers, and Tennessee's got a 0. They have a 1, 2, the 3. They have a 4, and then it skips to 6. There is no 5. That's because 5's sitting right here. Chris Lofton, the University of Tennessee Athletics Hall of Famer, whose number 5 is retired and will be back this year to join me on the Vol Radio Network for Tennessee Hoops. And boy, it has been a fascinating offseason.
11: Yes, it has. Just how college basketball works these days is so different when I play, so it's exciting. You get new players almost every year, new philosophies, and so much unknown, you know, right, which I love.
0: Let's talk about last year's team. So they built around Nate Aument.
11: Yeah.
0: And they had Jacoby Gillespie, who was the point guard and a scorer. And so the offense was really built around those two players. Mm-hmm. As you look at this team, who's the offense built around? Or is it built around any one player or two players?
11: I think, honestly, there's so many different weapons. And that's what Coach Barnes wanted. We wanted more than, you know, last year was Nate and Jacoby. Now we got options. And, you know, it's going to be fun to watch with all the new guys, the newcomers. And because each of them can score in different ways. And I'm excited to see it.
0: When you see a guy like Tyler Lundblade shoot, being the shooter that you were, and I know you've watched him a little bit.
11: Yeah.
0: What do you think watching somebody like him go from like 30 feet away as consistently as he's able to do?
11: That tells me he puts in a lot of work and he's real confident in his shot. And what I love, I remember seeing him work out in the summer and just always in the gym. And that gets my eye, especially for, you know, for newcomers. And, you know, cause you got to love it. You know, Coach Barnes is a coach where you have to love the game to be here. And because you're going to be in that gym, and that let me know first when I first saw him that he's ready for this.
0: Juke Harris was the biggest addition in terms of publicity. He's already preseason first team all SEC. In Chris Lofton's mind, what makes Juke Harris that guy?
11: Just he can score the ball in different ways, you know, and he's 6'6". Six sixes. So, I mean, he can shoot over a lot of guys and, you know, he can get to the rim and he just makes plays and he's a big shot maker.
0: He is a big shot maker and he can rebound and he'll play some defense too. I'm interested in the backcourt in Day-Day Ames and Terrence Hill because I wonder who's the point guard and who's the off guard. Now, if you talk with them, they say, well, I'm a point guard and I'm an off guard. Mm-hmm. Both they say that. So one trip down, one guy's running the point, and another trip down, the other guy's running the point. How does that work?
11: I think whoever has the ball, you know, that combo guard is real important these days in basketball. You know, it's positionless basketball. You know, you have to do multiple things now. You know, a lot of great teams have that. And with Day-Day and Terrence, I think that's what they're going to be. You know, like you said, one possession, they might have the ball, bring it up, starting the offense, the next Mike Terrence. You just never know. And I think that gives the offense different looks. You know, the defense can't just key on one person like last year with Jacoby with the ball,
0: right,
11: you know? So now you got two people that can bring it up, and then, you know, you got Harrelson that can bring it up too.
0: Well, let's talk about Harrelson because he's 6'8", and it feels like he almost plays that point forward, that European style. And, I mean, you've certainly seen it yourself from your own basketball experience. Who is he as a player transferring from Notre Dame?
11: Great player. The few practices I watched this summer, he was in the mid post, catching and facing up, shooting, like starting the offense and, you know, kind of like a Draymond Greenish for the Warriors, just bringing it up, starting the offense. And he just does so many different things and just a dynamic player who's going to help us a lot.
0: Do you think Rick Barnes has ever had a style of the team that he's going to put out there this year in terms of how they're going to operate?
11: Not that I remember at Tennessee. I don't remember a team like made like this. And, you know, I think that's something they talked about in the offseason. You know, I talked to some of the assistant coaches and that's something they really wanted to do this year. Bring in a lot of guards that can score, and let's go from there.
0: Okay, you were a scorer. You like to shoot.
11: Of course.
0: Is it is it hard in these? Because everybody we've talked about so far can score.
11: Mm-hmm.
0: Is that hard with the theory of there's only one basketball?
11: It depends who you are. I think Coach Barnes and his staff is going to preach to him like, you know, everybody might not get 20 points a night, but your eight are going to be important. Your seven is going to be important. And, you know, when you have all those different options, you're a better team. You know, like in Europe, the best teams, guys average five, six guys average like 9 or 10 points. And that's what makes them so good, because any given night, somebody can give you 20, somebody can give you 30. You just don't know. You got to be ready.
0: Who rebounds for this team?
11: Oh. It's going to have to be a collective.
0: Okay.
11: Yeah, I think it's going to be a collective of everybody. Like when you have those guards, they're going to be shooting. There's going to be a lot of long rebounds. And long rebounds goes to guards a lot of times.
0: There you go.
11: I think there's going to be a lot of guards with 5 or 6 rebounds a night.
0: But there are some questions about the post.
11: Yes.
0: Not meaning to demean the post players who've been brought in, but yeah. There's not the Felix Okpara type in this group. I mean, Dwayne Brown is probably the most physical of the group. It's great to have him back, but he's 6'8". I mean, he's not the rim protector that Okpara was.
11: Right, and that's the question mark. You know, I've talked to NBA scouts, and that's what they say. They're worried about the post, but I believe in our guys. I believe that we'll make it work. You know, we'll get it done, because I know Coach Barnes and his staff always figures it out.
0: All right, so Florida picked to win the league. Did you have any problem with that?
11: I don't. They had everybody coming back, so I understand. You know, they got their main core coming back, so they're going to be good as always.
0: Tennessee picked 4th. In terms of just like you'd like to see Tennessee pick first because you love Tennessee. I get it. But in terms of prognostications, did you think that was fair?
11: I think so. Just a lot of, I mean, what was it? How many newcomers? 10?
0: Oh, 12? Yeah, sure.
11: Newcomers. So it's a lot of question marks. So it's, I understand top 4, but honestly, Mike, who cares about preseason? You know, like,
0: right.
11: We got to roll the ball out. Like, so I'm not really big on the preseason stuff. You know, let's see when it gets down to it.
0: Well, and that's right. But I thought as I reviewed that and looked at who was above them, I thought, you know, that's probably fair.
11: Yeah, I agree. Definitely
0: in terms fair. Of how many questions they have and things like this. All right. So Xavier, first exhibition game. What is Rick Barnes and the staff? What are they really looking for in the first exhibition?
11: It's one of those where you've been practicing all summer. Let's see what it looks like. It's real in a real game. And, you know, the rotations, the lineups, you know, stuff you're going to tweak and see, like which lineups are the best. Because, you know, exhibitions are for those. Of course, you want to win, but also you want to see who plays well together, what lineups you can use possibly down the road, et cetera.
0: Do you look for small things? That, and we were talking before we came on, that some of the football players play better on Saturdays than they do on the practice field. That's natural. Is that something you're looking for in exhibition games? You say, oh, wait a minute. When the lights come on, this guy's a little better at this than we had any idea.
11: Absolutely, because that's real. That's real. You know, I know guys that might not be the best practice players. When those lights come on, it's something clicks, something's different, and they're turned up, they're ready to go. And I'm sure that's what we'll see today. Somebody that maybe fighting for a rotation spot, not there, but exhibition just takes his game to a whole nother level.
0: Okay, I'm going to throw out a player that I'm really interested to watch in the two exhibition games, and I'll give you a second to think of yours. Mine's Troy Henderson. I thought Troy showed a lot of promise last year, and then he had the shoulder injury, and he played with a lot of pain. He tried to go. He finally had to have the shoulder surgery. He feels great. I think you're starting to see him really shoot the basketball, and he could be an important factor on this team not being talked about because he knows how Barnes wants defense played. He can shoot and score. He's a very confident player, and he can fit in. They've trained him to be able to fit in at the point and at the wing. So who's Chris Lofton's guy that you're most interested to watch in the two exhibitions?
11: I'm going to say Dwayne Brown.
0: Dwayne Brown?
11: You know, yes. Just because last year he showed so much promise as a freshman.
0: Mm-hmm.
11: And, you know, I watched him practice this year and he's been in the weight room. He's gotten a lot better. And I'm looking for him to take that leap, you know, as one of those leaders and guys that has a great year.
0: He had a little bit of the freshman wall down the stretch. It seemed like his production went down as the season went on. So seeing him now, especially as one of the leaders of this basketball team, I think you can tell he took that freshman experience and said, oh, here's what I've got to do.
11: Absolutely. And, you know, it's a learning experience because we all go through those tough times. And, you know, Dwayne's one of those guys where I know he likes to work and he's going to be ready. He's going to be ready this year. And I think his opportunity is going to be bigger for sure.
0: You know who else will be ready? Chris Lofton.
11: Always.
0: It's good to see you. Again, there's a zero. There's a one. There's a two. There's a three. There's a four. There's no five. Because it's up in the rafters. When we come back, can't wait for Alexi Cowan to have a great conversation with Chelsea Sutton of the Lady Vol volleyball team. You know, they're red hot.
11: Yes, they are.
0: Have you seen the crowds they're drawing to?
11: Yes, I have.
0: It's great. That's going to be a wonderful conversation. That's next on the Mike Keith Show, delivered by Uber Eats.
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0: From football and basketball, we turn to volleyball, where the Lady Vols have been red hot. Alexi Cowan is standing by with one of the team's standouts.
1: Thanks, Mike. I'm here with Lady Vol volleyball superstar Chelsea Sutton. She's a junior here, coming off two sweeps this weekend. You had a great weekend. 8 kills, 4 blocks on Sunday against LSU. Now, first off, you're from Ponte Vedra Beach.
2: Ponte Vedra Beach.
1: What?
2: Yeah.
1: Say that again.
2: Ponte Vedra Beach.
1: Ponte Vedra.
2: Yeah.
1: Okay. The big thing I was worried about, was your family affected by the hurricane at all?
2: No, we were not. I think it actually just missed us. Just some typical Florida rain.
1: Okay. Well, that's good.
2: Yeah.
1: I was worried. You lead the team in blocks this year and last year, a boss. You've been a huge asset to the Lady Vols the past 3 years. But what initially even brought you here to Tennessee?
2: Yeah, definitely the coaches. And then just this, like, University of Tennessee, all the things that they provide for the athletes. And then my coach's mission of what they wanted, where they wanted to take the team. And then the girls themselves, like, no matter who is on the team, like, it always feels like a family. So that's been really special about this program.
1: It must be a family to you because you've been here all 3 years of college. What's junior year been like so far?
2: It's been really fun. Definitely learning a lot of new things. I've been able to kind of, like, I don't want to say a full leadership role, but, like, definitely being able to take on a bit more of that perspective with some of our younger freshmen. So it's been really nice.
1: Well, something is going well. I mean, 3 sweeps against Auburn, Ole Miss, LSU. What do you think has been working so well from a leadership perspective?
2: I think definitely just our team dynamic and chemistry. You know, we have some really strong just people on our team. Caroline Kerr, Jalen Stout, Kennedy Rogers.
1: Chelsea Sutton.
2: Yeah. but, you know, just when all of us, I feel like we all kind of like show up in our own way in different moments, and we always are able to like kind of like pick up for each other, and that makes it like a really well-rounded balance.
1: I love that. Now, you're number 16. Is there a reason behind that?
2: I was actually just talking about this the other day. I've never really been too concerned with my jersey number.
1: Mm-hmm.
2: I don't even remember. What was I in high school? I don't even remember. Like 14, maybe. I think that was taken. But my mom was really big when I got here. She was pushing for me to get 16 because of Peyton Manning.
1: I figured. Yeah, I wondered if it had a resemblance. Okay. Now, behind the athlete, you're still a student. You have changed over to sport management. What do you love about sport management?
2: Just honestly, being always in like the world of sports, I always like knew from a very young age. I've played sports like sometimes I could walk, really, I feel like. And just being able to be, like, fully immersed and learning so much on the back end about, like, more administrative stuff and facility management, event management, just everything has been really cool.
1: Now, you have a really good group of girls around you, some beasts. What's your favorite part about this specific group of Lady Vols?
2: I think, honestly, how much fire I think we bring on the court. I mean, seriously, I was watching, like, some replays from last night and just, like, all, like, the yelling, like, we all, like that bent over scream. And it's not just, like, one person who does it. Like, everyone, like, does it. It's just the amount of, like, competitiveness, like, fire we bring, even at practice, is awesome.
1: Oh, it's awesome to watch. I mean, I'm sitting back there like, yes, yes. But you have a great stretch of SEC matchups still to come, not even halfway through the season yet. What do you hope to see in this team as you all keep going?
2: Just for us to like continue to kind of like find our groove. And I'm excited for us just to like go on and play more road matches. I feel like we have a lot of fun on the road. And it kind of brings out more of that like competitive side that we have, because like we have like an everyone against us mentality. So it's just really nice when we all come together like that.
1: Okay, now for people that don't know you as well and they're just getting to know about Chelsea Sutton, I've got some rapid fires.
2: All right.
1: Are you ready?
2: I am ready.
1: In the Halloween spirit, what's your favorite Halloween costume that you've ever had?
2: I don't know why this is like the first one that comes to my head. The very first Halloween I got to pick my own costume, I wanted to be a blue crayon. Yeah, so I was a blue crayon. I think that was like the first one I ever like got to pick that like our parents, and if I have a twin sister, so they would always make us do like a duo.
1: Was she like red crayon?
2: No, I think she was a vampire.
1: Okay,
2: or a werewolf.
1: So she went,
2: yeah.
1: Okay.
2: Yeah.
1: That's when we broke off of the twin costume.
2: Yeah.
1: Okay. Your favorite Tennessee sport to watch besides volleyball?
2: There's a few. Honestly, Women's basketball is really fun. I went to the UConn game last year, and that was just super fun.
1: It is a good matchup. Any pregame rituals that you do?
2: Birthday cake pop from Starbucks.
1: Those are the best.
2: Usually having a coffee or an Alani. And I have like a certain like few songs that I always play.
1: Favorite Halloween candy?
2: Oh, my new favorite one is the Jolly Rancher gummies.
1: Those are good.
2: I go through bags of those.
1: Those are really good. Three things you cannot live without.
2: Okay. I'll say my Bible, probably my twin sister, and music.
1: The twin sister's in the building right now, so she's probably feeling really special.
2: I would have said it if you weren't here, too.
1: Is there one thing on your bucket list that you want to get done before you're through with college?
2: I think. I want to take another trip somewhere with some of my teammates. We did that this winter. We went to the Dominican Republic. That was really fun. And now I want to go to, like, I want to go somewhere in Europe again. Like, maybe I would go back to Italy. We were talking about Spain. Spain would be really pretty.
1: Okay, speaking of kind of like things you've done before, is there a favorite memory that you have so far at UT?
2: Okay, this is like really, I'm thinking of Halloween stuff right now.
1: It's the season.
2: Oh, yeah.
1: Just the season.
2: It is the season. Or our assistant coach, Gavin, he really likes to, you know, get in spirit and scare all of us. I get scared really easily. So there was one time we were leaving out of our film room and all the lights in the gym were off. And then they started playing like Halloween music on the speakers. He comes out of the dark in like a Halloween mask and it's on our film cameras. I start sprinting towards the film room to get back inside. So I was scared, but it's like a really good memory.
1: But now you're on guard for this year. If that happens again,
2: I put all the freshmen first. I was like, yeah, no, y'all go ahead. I know how this goes.
1: I love it. Well, you can catch Chelsea and the Lady Vols this Friday. They're on the road against Arkansas. Are y'all going to make it back in time for the big Alabama game?
2: Probably not.
1: Probably not. No, you've got
2: to be watching. We'll support from afar.
1: Bigger things to do.
2: Yeah.
1: Got to beat those Razorbacks. That was Chelsea Sutton, and you can catch her all season long on Tennessee Volleyball. More of the Mike Keith Show coming up next.
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0: This Friday on the Mike Keith Show, the big interview presented by Clayton Homes, Oakwood Homes, and Love Homes of Tennessee. An encore presentation of my wide-ranging discussion with University of Tennessee Chancellor Dondi Plow. Campaign underway. It Takes a Volunteer is what it's titled. $3.5 billion to be raised by 2030. Now, 60% of that has been raised since 2020, so it's not 3.5.
11: Right. That's right.
0: But still, to finish that out, this is the push.
11: That's right.
0: Why that number? Why now?
11: So, first of all, that's the way this business works, advancement. They never announce a number until they feel really good and confident they're going to get there.
1: If you look at the number, it has to do with the things we're trying to achieve and what's achievable for us. And I'll tell you, if you look at the momentum in our fundraising over the last 3 years, it's unbelievable. 2 years ago, we broke a record of $300 million. Never raised that in a single year, ever, historically. Last year, we broke $400 million, and this year, $580 million. So we're on a roll. People are seeing what's happening at Tennessee, and they want to be part of it.
0: Why is this university on such a roll that there is that sort of enthusiasm that you could have that kind of goal and feel like it's very attainable?
11: You know, success is contagious and everyone wants to be part of a winner. Like, you want to be part of something that's winning, and we're winning at so many things. And you take something like, I can go to any state in the United States, show up with my orange on, and someone will come up to me and say, my daughter's desperately trying to get into the University of Tennessee. Does she have a chance? My grandson applied there. Five of his friends from his school in Northern Virginia want to come there. We're recruiting out of Memphis like we've never recruited. And I think it's, we're hot. We're a kind of a thing in the world of enrollment and college admissions. We are a university that's growing. We're a state whose demographic is going to keep, we're going to have a slight decline. States around us are serious decline. In 2041, that's the number they're using. This state's age group, that demographic, will have grown by 16%. Everyone around us is either in low single digits or negative. So I'm always saying, guess where they're going to come to recruit students from here? But we're sort of on fire right now. And I think people see what's happening. I say this all the time. People ask me, why do you care about athletics so much? Over 40 million people viewed us in some sporting event on TV last year. Parents look at that and go, you know, I want my kids somewhere like that. And there's a recent article that was out, I can't remember, I think it might have been USA Today, one of the big newspapers, about another one about the movement south. Parents want a student experience. They want an academic program. They want a major that leads to a job, but they want an experience for their children. They want to come somewhere that has big athletics. They want to come somewhere where my kid can grow up and engage and belong in healthy things. If you think about, we now have this tradition called Tennessee Saturday Night, which is the first Saturday night they're here before classes start. This year, we had 10,000 kids in the uni. 10,000 playing the most wholesome games, throwing axes at something else. And, you know, enjoying one another, getting to know one another. That's what parents want. So there's a narrative out there that goes, nobody values college education anymore. That's really not true.
0: That's Chancellor Dondi Plowman, the big interview on the Mike Keith Show this Friday. We continue with more of this edition of the Mike Keith Show right after this.
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1: Last week,
0: go.
1: Tanya from Nashville was watching the game. She noticed, obviously, DeSean Bishop played great again.
0: Again.
1: But she loved seeing DeSean Brame and what he was able to do, some explosive plays, and obviously the touchdown run. Is he going to be more involved in the offense? He has been involved, but obviously put a lot of people on notice on Saturday. How more DeSean Brame will we see going forward?
0: I think a lot. I think DeSean Brame has given himself a chance, Andy, because he's become such a good blocker. And then all of a sudden, you can play the inline tight end. You can play that H-back. He can certainly play wide receiver at times because he is such a good athlete and can really run. So all of a sudden, you've taken the quote-unquote big wide receiver tight end, and now he's a real tight end, but he can also play in all of the spots that he could before. I think you're going to see a lot of DeSean Brame the rest of the year.
1: And okay, Byron from Morristown.
0: Byron from Morristown.
1: Noticing that our roster has some incredible talent from the in-state. He wants to speak to the talent of what Tennessee high school football has right now to be able to produce the talent that we're seeing on the field. Because when was the last time that center from Tennessee, quarterback from Tennessee, running back from Tennessee, Nick Moore, George McIntyre, DeSean Bishop?
0: John Fisher was a good center from Milan. He played with Andy Kelly from Dayton. I don't know that there was a Tennessee tailback in the mix with those guys. You have to probably go back to Tom Johnson and Jim Maxwell and Kurt Watson in 1971.
1: Wow.
0: But, I mean, if you looked at one point out there, you had Jesse Perry from Murfreesboro, Nick Moore from Talbot. You had Redarius Jackson from Memphis. You had George McIntyre from Franklin. And then you had DeSean Bishop from Knoxville or DeJuan Morris, who is probably claimed by Chattanooga and Murfreesboro. Kind of made you proud.
1: Yeah.
0: And Tennessee has historically had to recruit regionally and nationally. That started with General Nealon. A lot of people think he won with all Tennessee boys. He absolutely did not. He went regionally and got players and then went nationally and got players because he had all of his Army connections and guys sent him players. And then as he grew the program, he sent coaches out to coach high school in different places who had played for him, and they would send him players. So it's always been the case. The state's hard to recruit because the population is very spread out. And there just been pockets that have been really, really produced top level players. And then occasionally the small places would produce a player.
1: So Daniel from Seymour.
0: Just about halfway
1: through the season, it feels like at this point.
0: We're halfway through.
1: He said, Mike, he syncs up the TV every Saturday with the Fall Radio Network.
0: That's nice. Thank you.
1: Which is awesome. Just so we can listen to you and Swain.
0: Thank you.
1: Loves your energy and passion calling the games. Is there something or someone that has inspired your play-by-play style or something that, you know, inspires you every time you step in the booth that you want to emulate in some way? I know you want to be unique and
0: I don't think that, you know, it's no secret that I grew up with John Ward and I grew up in the business with John Ward, but I've taken a lot of things from different people because I just really like broadcasting. And I think you just come to a point where you decide what's important to call in a game and how you call it. I like to stay real focused on what's happening on the field. I like to talk about the personnel switches. I like to let people know who's on the field in certain instances. I see my job as kind of being a PA announcer on the radio and to let my color commentator do more of the breakdown. And I think Jason Swain has just been fantastic.
1: Mm-hmm.
0: Really good. I've been blown away by Jason Swain, and I've been blown away by Bill Mayo taking Jason Swain's place in the number two analyst chair. I so love the pregame show that Brent Hubbs, Jason Swain, and Bill Mayo do because, man, it is serious ball. It's like this Saturday, you need to tune in at 1 Eastern, 12 Central, and listen to that. Because on Saturday, I want ball. I like the stories yep. through the week. I like all the color and the pageantry. But, man, get me to Saturday. I need to know how Tennessee's going to beat Alabama. And that's what they're talking about on that show. So I try to put that in the hands of the people who really know it.
1: He wants to know also, how do you keep your vocal cords in shape, especially when saying the sack call as many times as we have this year?
0: It's been good.
1: It's been a lot, but it's good. That's what you want to do.
2: Sack! Sack! Sack!
1: But is there like anything that you do to maybe rest throughout the week, especially when you have this many games in a row?
0: Yeah, you just don't. I mean, you know, we got basketball starting to overlap too. So, I mean, you just. You know, you just rest it. You drink a lot of water. You drink a lot of hot tea. There are some things you don't eat because they mess with your vocal cords.
1: Speaking of hoops.
0: Yes.
1: Basketball's back.
0: Basketball's back.
1: Tomorrow.
0: Basketball's back.
1: Fun exhibition with Xavier and then Duke next week. Cameron Indoor.
0: Going to Duke.
1: What is the most exciting aspect about hoops being back and it being Alabama Saturday and then Duke on Tuesday? How cool is that to do two fantastic opponents?
0: I can't describe it. I can't describe how excited I am for the weekend. I mean, you're honored to call Tennessee Alabama. You're just honored. I mean, that is what that game is all about. There's a specialness. You have to respect what they are and what they've done. You have to tip your hat. I mean, the same way you have to respect Kentucky in basketball. You could say you don't. You know, you can be one of those people, well, I hate so-and-so. It's like, okay, well, that's fine. But you still have to respect what they do. And understanding that they know who you are and they respect you too, whether they want to or not, is part of it. And if you win this football game, you have done something significant. Because a lot of Tennessee fans base their memories of a certain football season on, did we beat Alabama? The 1982 team only won six games, lost to Vanderbilt, 6-5-1, but they beat Alabama. They broke the 12-year streak against Alabama. Is that year a success? I think if you were there in 1982, you would say it was. It's just that kind of game. And then getting to go call a game at Cameron, a hallowed hall in basketball terms, fantastic. I mean, when you walk in those venues and you understand who's been there and you get to call a game, you know, just attending a game at those places is special, but you get to call a game in these places and you understand these voices who've been there and you just think to yourself, wow, how lucky am I? And I get how fortunate we are, and I think you try to live up to that with how you prepare and how you're ready for all of it.
1: I think everyone's going to have a moment like that on Saturday.
0: Sure.
1: For sure.
0: Absolutely. Seeing the jerseys that way.
1: Yeah, and the colors.
0: You know, but here, I'm like you in this way. I've never seen it.
1: Yeah. It's new for a lot of people.
0: It's new. I mean, it's new. It's 56 years.
1: Yeah.
0: And so I'm looking forward to the first time the kickers run out.
1: Yeah, the first kickoff.
0: Yeah, but I'm talking about just warm-ups.
1: Oh, yeah.
0: And just seeing you know, crimson on this side and there's orange on this side. And it's a throwback to some good games and a good era. And it's why we love college football. And I think you have to appreciate every Saturday in that way.
1: Got one more.
0: All right.
1: Speaking on the game on Saturday, already mentioned some of the excitements around the game and the atmosphere. Is there anything from like a broadcast standpoint you're excited about for Saturday? Anything extra? There's so much with this game. What's something that you don't want people to miss about this Tennessee Alabama game that we haven't spoken about yet?
0: I just, here's what I think about this. There was a guy in 1982 named Mike Terry. Mike Terry was an undersized outside linebacker from Atlanta. And at the end of the game, Tennessee was not great on defense. Didn't have a lot of players. Mm-hmm. Had some players hurt. End of the game, Walter Lewis throws into the end zone. And the ball is batted up in the air, and Mike Terry intercepts it. You know Mike Terry's name for the rest of your life because he brought in the interception that sealed a win over Alabama. Chuck Coleman, Johnny Jones, Hendon Hooker, Hyatt.
1: Will Brooks from two years ago. Yeah,
0: Will Brooks will always McGrath.
1: Yep.
0: I mean, somebody gets to write their name in a book for the rest of their life because of this game.
1: Yep.
0: Andy asks, brought to you by First Horizon Bank, official bank of the Vols. And they got the jersey patch really sharp.
1: Yeah.
0: Looks good.
1: It's great.
0: Looks good. We get to see it this weekend as Tennessee takes on Alabama. For Andy Brock and our fine Vol Network staff, I'm Mike Keith. Thanks for watching, and we'll see you next time.
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5: Get a strikeout to end the threat. And that's been the tale of this series thus far, is the threats have been few and thwarted fairly easily by this Brewers pen. The regrouping has been amazing.
6: It has been, Mike, and it's an excellent point. You think about the way, again, even the way this game unfolded, the sixth inning, Uribe comes in and issues two walks, and you start to wonder what's going on and are the Brewers missing their moment? Well, even then, the wobble was temporary, and D.L. Hall came in and delivered some of the most important innings that the Brewers have had all season, because not only did D.L. Hall get them out of it, he also preserved Ashby for tomorrow. Think about that. And relatively speaking, McGill didn't have to throw that many pitches. So even when the Brewers are winning right now, they're not having to expend a ton of resources to do it. I thought arguably the most important inning defensively for the Brewers was the seventh. Six pitches. Hall gets through Betts, Freeman, Teoscar. Yeah, ironically, the big topic earlier in the day was Shohei, who actually – for the most part, played fine. He was on base three times, singled, was able to walk, got hit by a pitch. He lined out to left in his first at-bat. He was fine. He was not the reason why they lost. I think collectively they just have not been able to hit enough with men in scoring position. Some big-time at-bats that were left out there, you'd have to say, TK, Edmund as well, a couple tough at-bats there in the sixth inning where they couldn't add on. And I think that's been the key storyline for the Brewers, is the number of times they've been able to add on. The Dodgers have not. And you heard Max Muncy very bluntly put it, and I'll paraphrase here, that the Brewers are playing great and the Dodgers are playing like crap. And that's effectively what he said. I paraphrased a bit, but that was what he said to the assembled media. And I'm from the Midwest in a small town, Mike. I try to keep it relatively
5: PC
6: with what I'm saying. So, but that was the very succinct summation by Max Muncy, and it's hard to argue with that.
5: You know, John Paul, you mentioned Shohei Ohtani, and this story has gone from, hey, we're thinking about him injury-wise, to yesterday where Dave Roberts says, I had a conversation with Shohei, he's ready to go, so maybe it's about just motivating Shohei Ohtani. And then we watch him tonight, and he gets dropped to sixth in the batting order. Like, I've never seen that with any struggling superstar. Bryce Harper doesn't get dropped to sixth in the batting order. Yordan Alvarez, Aaron Judge doesn't get dropped to sixth, but Shohei gets dropped to sixth. I just get the sense, John Paul, that something is up with him that we don't know about. And I mean, maybe we find out after the series is over, but this has just gone from a very strange situation to weird to, okay, something's just not adding up with Shohei in a situation right now.
6: I think, Jason, that it's becoming clearer what's going on. And I would say that he's dealing with, as Dave Roberts said yesterday, everything. The bicep, the knee. I spoke to multiple of his teammates in the last 24 to 48 hours. They're saying on the record that they, believe he's obviously grinding through as best he can. And he works some good at-bats. He's certainly, it seems, more comfortable working a walk than necessarily hitting the ball over the fence at the moment. And that's, at times, can be okay. But the general idea here is that too many of the guys have gone quiet all at the same time. Mm-hmm. If Teoscar was going, and if Freddie Freeman, by the way, had a rough night offensively, although it would have been different if maybe the first hit falls in, but instead Luis Lotta makes a beautiful catch in the first inning. That's been the story, and Kyle Tucker in the clubhouse was giving the Brewers a lot of credit for the way they're playing defensively. It's really hard to build momentum when every time you hit a line drive, it's

0: Joaquin Delta College, who began this season in the minor leagues, goes out there and shuts this team out for five innings. It's just a remarkable contrast of all these Brewers players, including Jake Bowers, who had the home run, including Garrett Mitchell, who had the home run, both from California. It's just you couldn't script it in Hollywood any better than what the Brewers have been putting together right now, and they're one win away now from the World Series.
1: I'm glad you said scripting in Hollywood, because we were in studio and in a reverse psychology cosmic kind of world, Jason tried to put some voodoo, on behalf of Frostburg and Dodger fans everywhere, and instead Bowers hits a two-run home run after an 11-pitch at bat.
0: Yeah, and I got a little bit of that preview from what Justin was telling me before the segment started about exactly that moment, and you just had to say, there he went again, and it was interesting. Actually, I interviewed Jake Bowers after the game, and Jake, I said, I was watching your at-bat. I thought to myself, he's doing it again. And Jake said, yeah, that's what I was thinking too. He's doing it again as the at-bat builds forward. And let's remember too, there's a little inside baseball here, but I think it's important. Blake Snell had not thrown a left-on-left changeup in that game until the seventh inning, when he had to kind of empty the tank and try to figure out something to get Bowers out.
1: Right.
0: So he throws three left-on-left changeups, and then it was a left-on-left changeup that Mitchell hit out. So rare that Snell would give up a home run on a pitch like that, a left-on-left change. Just a surprise in the midst of surprises, and it's really hard to figure out now where they go from here.
2: So, John Paul, do you think that that's something that maybe Dave Roberts should have seen? Hey, okay, Snell's back out there. He deserves to get back out there, but he's nearing 100 pitches and clearly relying on the changeup. They had to get him out of there earlier?
0: It's a good question. I think it comes down to, and if there's any second guess to be made, a lot of it has to do with the length of the inning in the sixth when the Dodgers scored those two runs. That was an extended inning, mm-hmm. and then it sometimes happens this way. And in fairness, the Dodgers had their guys all lined up. Phillips, Edwin Diaz has barely even pitched in this postseason, it seems like. Tanner Scott, you could argue that you've got now nine outs to get, and you've got a rested pen, and maybe that Snell would be a little compromised after the long inning. That happens sometimes. And I think that it's fair to point out that perhaps a move could have been made a little bit earlier. In fairness, I was not calling that from the press box right away, saying, okay, you got to get Snell out of there because he had been so good. But maybe after the leadoff walk, it was an indication that perhaps his stuff had gotten a little bit stale during the long break. And now you may have the pen rested as you need it before your next game in Glendale, Arizona in spring training, unless the Dodgers find a way to get this turned around tomorrow night.
1: Glass now on the mound tomorrow night. All those game times getting moved because of storms, JP. So back to the ALCS, where Gavin Williams takes on Griffin Jacks. How do you see the weekend starting to play out there with their ace back on the hill for Cleveland?
0: Advantage Cleveland for me. Williams has been so good in this postseason. Jacks, of course, has some background as a reliever, but I'm starting to like the Guardians' chances here. I realize they played a little sloppy in game three or in game two rather. I've come away with the belief here that neither team is going to be able to win three games in a row, that we're going to get a more extended version of the American League Championship Series. I think they're both quality teams. They both have some flaws. And I'm not sure the Rays have quite enough pitching depth to manage and win three games in a row against Cleveland, especially on the road. So I think the Guardians find a way to win at least one, maybe even two, and then bring that series back to the Trop. I think we're certainly going to see a Game 6 in the American League Championship Series. I am not quite as confident here on the National League side.
2: He's on Twitter at John Morosi. That is at John Morosi, MLB Network insider extraordinaire, covering the NLCS from Chavez Ravine. John Paul, as always, appreciate it, my friend. Enjoy game four. We'll talk to you.
0: Always enjoy our conversations, my friends. Be well, and we'll look forward to catching up again real soon.
2: All right. Be good, JP. There goes John Paul Morosi. I mean, we'll get into this because we're going to hear from Dave Roberts coming up in a few minutes. But, boy, you know, the more you think about Snell staying in to face those two batters that went deep, whether or not it was my fault, you know, there's more. And I've seen so many times around that situation where, ooh, after one batter, he doesn't look great, it's time to get him out.
1: Long inning walk, but then Bowers ends up.

0: having the 11 pitch at bat, right? So that gets us up to the 100. So it's like, do you think you can get him one more time? And it's where we start playing those percentages all season long, right? Do you get to see a guy a third time? And here you go. As Bowers keeps making the rounds, I think he's still walking around Chavez Ravine.
1: We'll hear from Dave Roberts coming up next. What does the Dodgers manager have to say with the Dodgers down 3-0 in the NLCS? The biggest story of the night. We continue our coverage of it. Jason and Mike, this is Fox Sports Radio. 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
2: and rip the knob off.
1: So we're going to hear from Dave Roberts coming up in a couple of seconds. Dodgers manager looking for answers. The NLCS looks like it's over. Brewers heading to the World Series. They have a 3-0 lead after beating the Dodgers tonight 6-2. Now, the biggest moment of the game, that may or may not be my fault, Jake Bauer's 2-run homer off of Blake Snell in the 7th inning, followed by a home run by Garrett Mitchell, turning a 2-1 deficit into a 4-2 lead.
2: Bauer's at bat was insane.
1: It was, and he's
2: right?
1: had a couple
2: another,
1: of bats
2: another
1: like
2: great
1: this
2: at
1: now,
2: bat.
1: Right?
2: Yeah.
1: He's had a couple of bats like this now. And the thing about it is that there's times where you can criticize managers for going to the bullpen, not going to the bullpen. There's times when you're just making it up because what do you want them to do, right? Like, what do you want them to do when if I go to a guy and he just gets lit up, right? For instance, tonight, Uribe comes in for the Brewers. Like, what are you going to do, right? He comes in, he just has a bad night, right? Yep. He walks two right away. It just was not his night. Okay, what's Pat Murphy going to do, right? If they lost this game 2-1 because Uribe comes in, walks a couple of guys, especially after Contreras like kind of hits him and says, let's go, after a 1-0 count after an opening walk, and he throws 3 straight balls. Like, okay, yeah. But what are you going to do? The bullpen had been great. Okay.
2: Eventually walk the bases, right? Bases full, and then Smith has his double. Yeah.
1: Right. I mean, what are you going to do at that point, right? That was just something that, hey, you can blame Pat Murphy. Oh, Pat Murphy. No, that was just where you bring in a guy and it's not his night. But then there's decisions where you can say, ooh, something different should have been made there. And you go back to the crux of this game, and this is top of the 7th inning, right? And John Paul Morosi laid it out for us, where it was a long inning. Blake Snell was getting near the end. You know, look, guys now don't throw more than 90-some-odd pitches in a game because you're talking about deep into October, how much they have left. You know, Blake Snell doesn't have a whole season.
2: Right, I was going to say, he didn't
1: pitching,
2: have a lot of starts.
1: But still,
2: but, yeah.
1: You get late in the year, and this is how it goes. And he was so good for the first year. He was motoring through the Brewer lineup after the leadoff home run to Jackson Churio on the first pitch. So you talk about how there's a long time sitting on the bench when you know you're nearing the end. And this is where Dave Roberts, because I've seen this so many times, like this very specific instance where, okay, we're going to let him go back out there because this is his game. He's pitching really well, but we got to watch him. We got to watch him to make sure we can't let him go too long because when he's done, he's done. Right? We got to let him go out there and we got to be ready at a moment's notice because I can't tell you how many times I've seen it. I saw it happen in the World Series where Matt Harvey decides to lobby Terry Collins. Let me stay in the game in 2015. Let me stay in the game. Okay, great. And he goes and he walks the first guy, gives up a double. The Mets wind up losing the game. They lose the World Series. I still think about that. Him saying, let me stand, and why Terry Collins didn't take him out after that walk. And that's what I come back to with Dave Roberts is that when he walked Vaughn, that should have been the last of it. That should have been the last for Blake Snell because he threw 3 changeups in that at bat to Vaughn and he walked him on a 3-2 pitch. That's where if you're Dave Roberts, you have to, okay, you know what? We have our bullpen rested. Everybody's ready to go. It's time to get 9 outs from our guys. And we have guys we can get 9 outs with. May not be the guys we thought it was going to be beginning of the year, but we have our guys. Leaving Blake Snell in to start the 7th inning, yes, 150%. But this is where, okay, you get into trouble, you're coming out. And they left him in too long, and you can tell because you saw him laboring in the at-bat with Bowers and all the pitches he was fouling off. And again, John Paul said he wasn't throwing the changeup at all to left-handed batters tonight. First time he threw it was in the 7th inning. He was on vapors. He was on fumes. You have to know the evidence was there. After the walk to start the inning, that's it for him. Hey, Great game, Blake, but it's 2-1. We got guys that are fresh. Maybe the layoff for you. Maybe it was too long of an inning to go. Whatever it was, this was the time to take you out. And Dave Roberts, and that's what's crazy, is Dave Roberts loves to go to the bullpen. He wants to go to the bullpen like I like to go to the refrigerator at my house. I don't know how many times, what happens more today. I go to the refrigerator, Dave Roberts goes to the bullpen, especially in the playoffs. But he leaves Blake Snell out there, and I know it's a lefty-on-lefty matchup, and I understand playing the percentages there, but you have to know when a guy looks like he's done, and Blake Snell, you could tell after that at-bat, boy, he is on vapors. The game is 2-1. It's not 4-1 where, well, maybe he can get us to another guy. Maybe we give him one more at-bat. Let me see what happens. Maybe we get a ground ball. We get a double play, but it's 2-1. You can't play with that situation because this game is so close. You just did so much. You finally got a hit with runners in scoring position to go ahead. You can't put that in jeopardy. Not only did Dave Roberts put that in jeopardy, they lost the lead and the game was over and the series is probably over. I mean, that moment when he walked Vaughn to lead off the, okay, it's time to go to the, that's it for him. He had the batter for whatever reason. At this point, he is done.
2: Yeah. That at bat again, 11 pitches falling off and you could see the frustration growing. With Blake Snell and his countenance, of trying to figure out exactly, what was going to be the combination to get over. And we saw it deposited after you put the hex, on the Dodgers, to make that and speak that into existence. But yeah, once Vaughn walked, all bets are off, right? You had the two curious decisions, right? You announced DePaula as a pinch hitter and then you call him back for Kike Hernandez. Look, Mr. October, kind of hard to argue about a situation where you can get him in with runners on to perhaps extend the lead beyond the 2-1. And then you come right back with Snell and the subsequent inning, that gets away from you with the back to back home runs. So at this point in the series, and we've watched this the last couple of years where curious bullpen decisions that worked out.
1: Mm-hmm.
2: Right? I mean, we go back, you and I have been doing this show long enough. We go back to that Chicago Cubs World Series run with Madden. There were a couple of times like, all right, was that the right move? Well, you got the out that you needed and you got through. Same thing here where we have seen Dave Roberts go to the pen, and mix and match and find the lucky penny, as it were, time and time again. In this case, he decided to go with Blake Snell and give him the opportunity to keep rolling. Some of it being, all right, you pitched well to this point. You motored down again without the exception was the Churio homer. Mm-hmm. Otherwise, you mowed guys down the entire game. Finished giving up 4 hits.
1: Yeah.
2: Unfortunately, 2 of them are long balls.
1: Yeah.
2: Before he departs.
1: I mean, look, it's not anything other than, hey, for whatever reason, he was done, right? Because he was pitching great. The layoff. The adrenaline was gone. You could just tell, it's really not there for him anymore. And you got to say, this is where like, oh, but Jason, what? No, this is where if you're the manager of the Dodgers, you have to see that. You have to see that. Okay. He's done now. He's laboring. He's throwing changeups like crazy. Okay. He's done now.
2: But I think the biggest thing is also that you had your one chance to score runs. You got 2.
1: Yeah.
2: So whatever it became, we must protect this lead. Situation, you're on hyper alert because of the futility of your offense to date.
1: Exit Abata Fresca, exit Swollen Dome, Jason Smith, Mike Harmon. Now, speaking of Dave Roberts, here he was following the game, being down 3-0. Hey, what do you do now? How do you come back out of this hole?
3: Well, it's certainly possible. I've lived it. And I think the thing is that our guys have, you know, been battle tested.
4: And we really need that guy, Jason Smith, to shut his hole.
3: That was that team I was a part of. And I think the mindset has to be, and teams have been down before 0-2, 0-3, it's just you just got to win tomorrow. And so it's an elimination game. We've played in a lot of elimination games, and we just got to get a win. And we got to find a way to build some momentum, and it takes all of us.
1: I really wanted to hear Dave Roberts say right there, yeah, let me tell you about 2004 when I stole
2: that base. That would be awesome.
1: And I never have to buy a drink in Boston again. Ah, I'm all good, man. Let me take you back to 2000. Do I have my music? Where's we have my music for me back to 2004? Okay, great.
2: And you hear the glass break.
1: Play some Avril Lavigne or something big from 2004. Let me hear that. I see. It happened. I'm living proof. This can happen. I mean, look, yes. It is very elementary. You just have to win tomorrow. But boy, Dave Roberts sounds defeated, right? He sounds defeated.
2: Well, he's a guy grasping at straws. I mean, we've talked about it like through this series and even towards the end of the regular season. And they finished with a great record and it masked a lot of stuff.
1: Yeah.
2: Right. And that's the thing, right? If you weren't like, we're here in Los Angeles and we watch these games on a nightly basis. So, you know, we've watched the struggles that they went through. If you just watch the wins pile up, you're like, yeah. you think everything's fine. It's like, no, there's a lot going on. A lot of guys that weren't hitting, a lot of guys that were struggling, injury issues and so on. And now we get to this point. It's all on the big stage, and for Dave Roberts, like, he's got to be exhausted.
1: Yeah.
2: Like, this has been a long-ass season.
1: You know, and there's different ways to explain it, and it's funny because, like, I'm already getting all texts from my friends who are all Dodgers fans saying, what do you think? I'm like, I'm doing a bleeping show, but yeah, sure, I can text you, but it's okay.
2: 877-99. I have the iHeartRadio app and 400, nearly 500 affiliates nationwide. And, come on in. And
4: wasn't that groundbreaking real quick, Jason? Wasn't that groundbreaking, like from Dave Roberts?
1: Oh, really? We need to win a game. Yes, absolutely, 100%.
4: I didn't expect him to say that.
1: No. That was pretty good, Dave Roberts. He threw down the gauntlet.
4: We need to win a game.
1: Yeah, he threw down the gauntlet.
4: Yeah, no S, Sherlock.
1: Oh, boy.
2: I wish you were in the back. Hey, who's that in the back?
1: You know,
2: Justin in the back. What the hell?
1: And something I remember, and the best thing I can say to people, right, and it really sums it all up with this, is I remember back when I was a kid and growing up, you know, big hockey fan I was. And before I wound up moving to Hartford, I was a big Islanders fan, right? So Islanders fan, grew up watching them, and they won 4 straight Stanley Cups, you know, when I was 9, 10, 11 years old. It was awesome, right? Mm-hmm. They won every year. It was unbelievable, right? They beat the Flyers in overtime. They beat the North Stars. They beat the Canucks, right? It was all awesome. And then they finally got eliminated by the Oilers. And they were losing going into game. They were losing the final game going into the third period of the Stanley Cup final, like 4-0.
2: Right.
1: And I couldn't believe, I'm like, oh my God, the Islanders are going to lose a Stanley Cup to this Gretzky guy? Come on, man. Cause they had just beaten the Oilers a year before. They're going to lose. How are they going to lose? And I called my friend on the phone. And cause I'm like inconsolable at this point. Cause I'm like almost crying and I'm like, what's that? So I call him and I said, what is happening? What's happening? And I'll always remember him telling me this, right? He was a couple of years older than I was. And, you know, a lot of say, you know, he really helped me out a lot, you know, with life, you know, growing up. And you know, it's kind of like my older brother lived down the street from me a little bit. And I'll never forget this cause this is the best thing I can say is he said to me, says, well, look what they've done. You can't win every year. And I just said, oh, yeah, I guess you're right.
2: Need to win every year, I need to win this one.
1: And then the best thing was the third period had just started, and in the time we were on the phone, Pat LaFontaine scored 2 goals to make it 4-2, and I said, oh, it's 4-2, I gotta go, I'll talk to you later, hang up. And they wound up losing 4-2. But that's the best thing I can say is that, listen, yeah, the Dodgers, you can cut all kinds of things up, and yes, they're not hitting with runners in scoring position, and the Brewers are outdoing them everywhere right now. But you can't win every year. It's really hard. There's a reason why we haven't seen teams win 3 years in a row, right? You just can't win every year. That's all it is.
2: Well, but as we pointed out, it's a lot of little things that come together. For all of the doom and gloom about the pending lockout, but just what the Dodgers have done in the construction of the squad, it took a lot to win those World Series, yeah. Right? They didn't run roughshod over everybody where it was, you know, the conga line and the gas house gorillas taking down, you know, Bugs Bunny. There were a lot of pieces that had to go right. Errors, misplays, big hits from unlikely folks. I would be remiss, though, if I didn't give a little love to our guy Pedro from Mexico City.
1: Hell yeah, yeah.
2: In the Twitterverse. And I've retweeted this at Swollen Dome. Some AI work putting Jason, you look pretty good in this uniform, by the way.
1: Yeah,
2: nice
1: I look
2: and lean,
1: good.
2: Powerful.
1: Yeah.
2: In this Brewers uniform, showing some love for what you were able to speak into existence for these Brewers tonight.
1: Yeah, listen,
2: folks are calling for you to get a ring.
1: I should get a ring. I should get a ring. And
2: we're still waiting on our Rams ring.
1: No, but after what I did tonight for the Brewers when I was trying to help Justin Frostberg and the Dodgers, I think I should get a ring.
2: You should get a t-shirt with that and wear that around. Look at me. You'd be much more convincing with that image than that guy that flees people for $1 million+ claiming to be a 49ers player.
1: You know, we're going to cut up that audio so you can hear it coming up in about 20 minutes. Because that really, what I did earlier tonight in the show, like I think I gave the game to the Brewers. I might have been their most important person tonight.
2: No, that 100%. Well, I mean, you're part of the pen now.
1: Let's find out what's trending right now in the wide world of sports from Kevin Wired. Kevin, how are you, man? I know it's a tough night for you.
5: No, it's not going well. It's not going well. I mean, I guess when you're used to winning so much, back-to-back World Series, it's just such a shock when it comes to such an anticlimactic, well, appears to be an anticlimactic end. The Dodgers aren't done yet, but their chances really are not looking good as they now trail the Milwaukee Brewers 3-0 in this best of seven NLCS. It's after the Milwaukee Brewers won it 6-2. Jackson Chourio getting the leadoff home run. Will Smith a 2-RBI double in the sixth inning. Blake Snell had 9 strikeouts through 6-plus innings, but the seventh is when everything came unraveled.
6: 3-2 pitch and driven to right. Deep. Tucker back. Track. Bye-bye baseball. Jake Bowers. A 2-run blast. And the Brewers are back on top of the seventh.
5: Brewers Radio Network. Yeah, it was a back-to-back shot by Jake Bowers and Garrett Mitchell to give the Brewers back the lead that they would not relinquish. They would add a couple more runs to make it a 6-2 margin as Milwaukee now just one win away from the World Series. Tonight or tomorrow's game 4 will be moved to 8:00. That's because they're expecting inclement weather in Cleveland for the ALCS game 3. That game has been moved to 1:00 in the afternoon Eastern time. As for the pitching matchups, it'll be Gavin Williams going for Cleveland, and Tampa is going to counter with Griffin Jacks. NFL news. Michael Penix Jr. expected to start against the Bears on Sunday despite his rib injury that he suffered in Sunday's loss to the Ravens. Lamar Jackson did not practice today, but Justin Minter did call Jackson day-to-day. ESPN with a report saying that Jackson does have a realistic chance of facing the Browns on Sunday. One small tad piece of good news is for LA fans, at least, is that Alaric Jackson did get a suspension reduced to 1 game. He was initially suspended 2 games after his post-game altercation Monday night against the Bills. Texans head coach D'Amico Ryans saying wide receiver Marvin Harrison Jr., he's freshly arrived from Arizona, and he's going to make his debut in London for the Texans in their game against the Jaguars. Back to you guys.
1: 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Well, yes, evidence that I was the best player for the Brewers tonight coming up, but straight ahead, we saw a big thriller tonight in the NLCS. We have a big one tomorrow on Thursday Night Football, an incredible game to break down. Who's walking away with a W? We'll tell you next right here. Jason and Mike, Fox.
0: It was week 5 in the NFL. The Jags took out the Eagles in a London thriller, while the Vikings put another dub in the win column. The Bengals had their way with the Dolphins, and the Commanders tied after an OT meltdown. It's week 6 in the NFL. 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
1: Fox Sports Radio, the Jason Smith Show with my best friend, Mike Harmon. Coming up in less than 15 minutes. Evidence that tonight's Brewers win and Dodgers loss, I'm responsible for it.
2: Putting that voodoo out there.
1: 100%.
3: You're going to jail.
1: I'm going to jail.
2: Yeah, you can't hang around in Los Angeles.
3: Yeah, you were already banned from Dodger Stadium. You just wait for what's next.
2: Yeah, and you can't go to Michigan. Like, I mean, there's a lot of places that are on the map now that he can't go to anymore.
1: What are you going to do? Take me to airport jail? Ooh, what are you going to do? Ooh, stadium jail? Ooh.
3: I'll turn you into a baked potato.
2: Ooh. Stadium jail? I mean, that could get real down
1: but,
2: there.
1: If the Brewers win, like, I should get a ring. Like, I really should.
2: Kind of a big deal.
1: I really think I should get a ring. I manifested the biggest play of the game.
2: Well, I mean, look, you'll have to talk to Mr. Bowers.
1: But before we get back into Major League Baseball, big night tomorrow, TNF. No matter how you cut it up, we got a great football game on the way, and it's awesome. Al Michaels should be very excited tomorrow night. It should be a great night for him, great night for
2: Kirk. Are they fighting in that booth?
1: No, I don't think so.
3: You can't fight with Al.
1: I think Kirk probably has a... I don't know whose contract situation is better between the two of them. I don't know. Al, I think, is going to work until he just decides he's done.
2: Yeah,
1: I don't know. I mean, he gets like $1 million a game.
2: That's
1: not bad, right?
2: And Herb Street's got a lot of deals for his dog.
1: Yeah, sure. I mean, I think
2: the dog out-earns him.
1: I don't think it's Joe and Troy.
2: I don't think
1: that's how it is. But... tomorrow night, we have Seattle and Denver. Great game on Thursday night. And in this, I do want to say right away, I love the under the most.
2: 40.5.
1: Right? I would, if it was 30.5, I still might take the under.
2: Ooh, really? You think you still might be on a coin flip there?
1: Because I think I go, you know, I can see 17-13, but can I see 17-14 where a team only gets touchdowns and no field goals with both of these defenses? I'm like, yeah, I don't know. But, like, look, both these defenses are terrific, right? The Seahawks defense is fantastic. And for me, it comes down to this. Bo Nix is not great. And it's not that Bo Nix is terrible, but Bo Nix is sort of settling into the quarterback that we thought he would be. You know, he had a great start under Sean Payton, but now he's kind of come back to the pack a little bit. The league has gotten used to him. Sean Payton took over play calling duties last week. You thought, okay, here we go. Sean Payton's calling the plays, his superpower. And it was just a below average game from Bo Nix again, right? Sometimes, maybe he peaked, you know, looks like in high school, the kids peaked as freshmen. Like, you know, maybe we've seen the best of Bo Nix and he's coming back a little bit to the pack. If that's the case, I will take the Seahawks defense. And the only way the Seahawks get in trouble is if they turn the football over, whether Darnold throws a couple of picks, they put the football on the ground. That's the only thing that seems to be the kryptonite for the Seahawks is when they turn the ball over, it's hard for them to overcome it. So tomorrow night, I that's why I like the under. I don't think you're going to suddenly see Sam Darnold spraying the football all over the field, but the Seahawks will have enough. Their defense is better. I know I'm going away from home, but I don't care. The Seahawks are the better team, and the Broncos have more problems than the Seahawks do. So low-scoring game. The Seahawks don't turn the football over. They win the game. Give me the Seahawks. And I'll even go with that. I'll go 17-13.
2: How about
1: and I'll
2: that?
1: Take the under 30, the under 31.
2: The alternate
1: that
2: line that you've created.
1: Yeah. My alternate 31
2: like
1: half point line.
2: No, that's good. 2.5, the Seahawks favored on the road. Inconsistent run games on both sides. I think we could fairly say that. Jackson Smith and Jigba is not going to drop another pass at a big spot if it comes to that. But I think the defensive front of Denver is what's going to make the difference and that you do force that big turnover at the worst time, which is any time. But certainly this game plays low scoring and late. I love that it's in our window. The curiosity, the Bo Nix 3-year experience has been interesting, right? Because you had folks that clearly getting talking points from how much Sean Payton loved him.
1: Yeah.
2: To where I think they've revised that script a little bit in terms of I don't love him anymore. And now you're trying to figure out what the best of him is going to be. He's about a 2-touchdown per interception kind of guy. Throws the ball well in the second half when he just starts letting it loose. And they just have to figure out how to get that guy to show up in the first half of games.
1: Yeah, look, it's sometimes not that the Broncos have hit their peak of who they were, but really you want to look back at last year and say of all the teams where you thought, man, that was our year. That was kind of the year.
2: Well, it was, right? It reminded me of that Raiders year. Remember when Derek Carr was the MVP?
1: Hurt. That was the year.
2: And they were healthy, and they got all the way through, and then all of a sudden it was broke.
1: Like, that was the year. They had the title game at home, and Bo Nix gets hurt, and it's like, what? And now we got to start a backup. Like, of all the teams that had missed chances last year, because that's how the Seahawks win the Super Bowl, you know, we talked about the Texans and their missed chances, right? Yeah, but, like, the Broncos have to say, that was our year. We had the AFC title. We were playing at home. We were the best team. We had the best defense in the AFC. We should have been in the Super Bowl.
2: Well, yeah, the AFC side of what Caleb Williams was for the Bears, right? Where you had a bunch of big plays late. That became Bo Nix's hallmark. And then he goes down. You have to go to Stidham. And, well, here we are in 2026 where we're a third of the way through the season. And they're one of the teams that you'd put in that little bubble of, I have no idea how this season's going to come out.
1: Yeah,
2: most teams you're putting in the, all right, I think they're competing. No, they stink. The Broncos are over here going, I don't know.
1: No, the Broncos are in that category of they have more problems than you think. Like the Rams. Like we told you last week, the Rams have more problems than you think.
2: They got the same record as the Jets.
1: And here you go, right? Well, is that all I need to say? How many problems do the Rams have? They have the same record as the Jets.
2: You just hold up a Jets logo.
1: Bad, huh? It's that bad. I didn't know it was that bad. It's really that bad? Yeah, it's that bad. The Broncos have more problems than you think.
2: By the memes of Aaron Glenn with the challenge flag, some of the greatest one-liners.
1: Good.
2: We can't read them on air.
1: No.
2: Most of them.
1: No.
2: But they were pretty good.
1: No, that's how it goes.
2: Damn.
1: Exit out by the Fresca. Exit Swollen Dome, the Jason Smith Show with my best friend, Mike Harmon. 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We put new videos up all the time. You get our takes. Let us know what you think. Agree, disagree. Again, just search Jason Smith Show on YouTube. You will get it there. We put up new videos all the time. Mike and I love putting this content out for you every single night. But coming up next, evidence that the Brewers win tonight. I was more responsible for it than anybody that even played in the game.
2: Wow.
1: Jason and Mike, Fox.
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2: Major League Baseball, NLCS, Game 3 between the Brewers and the Dodgers has gone final.
3: 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Betts swings and misses and the ball game is over. Wisconsin has 3-0 in the series sound. The Brewers a win away from going to the World Series. 6-2 the final score.
2: Brewers Radio Network with the call as Milwaukee gets by the Dodgers by that final score of 6-2. As Jake Bowers, Garrett Mitchell going back-to-back to give Milwaukee the lead in the seventh inning that they would not relinquish and put them one game away from appearing in the World Series. Tomorrow's Game 4 moved back to 8 o'clock Eastern Time. They're expecting inclement weather in Cleveland for the ALCS Game 3. That's been moved to 1 o'clock Eastern Time in the afternoon. I'm Kevin Wired.
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8: Pablo Torre finds out.
10: Bird.
8: We got big stuff from the NFL coming up in a few minutes. A couple quarterbacks who may be able to play this week. But the big story, nothing bigger. The Brewers, one game away from the World Series. They beat the Dodgers tonight, 6-2. They have a 3-0 lead, and we'll get to, hey, is this about the Dodgers? Is it about the Brewers? But apparently, and I'll wear this, tonight's result, I was responsible for.
10: You're taking credit and or blame?
8: I should get a ring. People on social media are telling me I should get a ring.
10: So what you're saying is you need brats, cheese, and a ring. Meanwhile, ooh, you may be forced to leave the luxury and fun and excitement that is the beaches and Los Angeles.
8: If you said to me I could either have a World Series ring or a lifetime supply of brats and cheese.
10: What kind of cheese,
8: that's
10: though?
8: A tough one, man.
10: What kind of cheese?
8: No, I get to pick. It's a cheese of my choosing.
10: No, that's what I'm asking.
8: The cheese of my choosing. Well, let's see. With brats, like, you know what? Because it's Milwaukee, be some kind of beer cheese. Beer cheese.
10: Yeah, but I was actually thinking about that. Yeah.
8: Yeah, no, it would be.
10: I was thinking about a pretzel and beer cheese tomorrow.
8: Yeah,
10: maybe.
8: Yeah. Like, yeah, if I could get
10: that, might be my lunch.
8: Would I want a lifetime supply of brats and cheese or a World Series ring? Like, that's tough.
10: Well, you could sell both, right? You could hoard cheese for a week and show up at a farmer's market and be like, hey, geez.
8: I'd be able to.
10: Ring. It's one sale.
8: You got out. You gotta. I'd be able to wear the ring and see it, or I could just anytime I want to. Yeah, lifetime supply. Lifetime supply. Brat cheese.
10: Yeah, as long as there's no restrictions on that lifetime supply, because sometimes it's just, you know, you get a pound a month or something like that, saying that should get you through.
8: Lifetime supply is whatever I want it. Whenever I want it.
10: So it's
8: I
10: like
8: don't
10: having
8: care.
10: That Taco Bell in your house?
8: I mean, yeah, it's like the
10: like
8: only.
10: Like having that black card for Taco Bell?
8: The only time not lifetime supplies if they come in and say, you've bankrupted us, we're calling you dead. Okay? We're declaring you dead because we have no cheese left. You've eaten all the cheese, sir. The cheese
10: but it said all
8: gone.
10: I can eat. I'm taking you to court.
8: All gone. The cows are saying we can't make cheese fast enough. Okay? You got the cheese is all gone.
10: What did they call Homer when he was bankrupting the. The Frying Dutchman.
8: Oh.
10: Something
8: oh.
10: Pete.
8: Yeah. Oh,
10: I don't remember. That's but either way, one. That's the point, yeah.
8: So why am I responsible for the Brewers' win tonight? That's pretty simple.
11: So the last few days.
10: That's pretty simple.
11: Justin Frostberg, our intrepid producer and Dodger fan.
12: I had nothing to do with this, America.
11: Oh, hang on, hang on. There's audio evidence.
12: Dodgers would be up 3-0 if it was up to me.
11: Justin always wants to point out when I say something good about a team and automatically they hit the skids.
12: Yeah.
11: Right? If I curse them.
12: Mike, it's just science, isn't it?
10: Okay. Well, I mean, cursed all my teams.
12: And they're all screwed.
11: That's not my fault.
10: Took my hair and everything. Hey, I mean, it's all his fault.
11: Stop. It was going to happen to the Bears no matter what, because the whole city of Chicago been riding high on the hog for so long. You got the Cubs in the playoffs. You got the White Sox in the playoffs. Man, the White Sox are in the playoffs. Northwestern's in the top 25 in college football. The Bears are winning football games with backup quarterbacks, right? Eventually, that was going to boomerang back on you, man. I could not do anything to help you. Now, did I pick a bad time to say I think the Bears are the best team in football? Apparently I did, but Frostberg thinks that I curse teams when I say good things about them. Okay. So last night, he said, Jason, going into game 3, Dodgers down 2-0, you got to say good things about the Brewers. So last night, what did I do? I said, hey, there should be no problem with the Brewers. They'll win every game in LA. Their bullpen is fantastic, right? Their bullpen's terrific. The one big thing I said about the Brewers is their bullpen is terrific. I don't see them giving up a run at all to the Dodgers at all at Chavez Ravine. And what happened tonight? Well, bullpen comes in, and Uribe, it's not his night, right? Walking the base. I can't believe he stayed in as long as he did. Walking the bases loaded. Will Smith gives up the double off the wall, gets a double off the wall to put the Dodgers up 2-1. The Brewers had given up one earned run in 28 innings in the postseason. Tonight, the bullpen came in, two runs, the first pitcher who came in. So suddenly, Frostberg's like, yeah, this is working. All right. Hey, when I asked Jason to do that last night and I did it for him. Okay, that's great. So we start the show and the game is in the top of the seventh inning. The Dodgers had just taken a 2-1 lead off Will Smith's double off the wall, and Blake Snell walked the leadoff batter to start the seventh inning. Jake Bowers was coming up and Justin said, okay, he needed me to do him a solid. So this is what happened in the first segment of the show. What do you got, Frostberg? How you feeling?
12: Jason, what inning is this?
11: This is the top of the seventh.
12: I'm going to need a lot more Brewers love here.
11: More Brewers love. Okay, I don't see anything that could go wrong with Bowers at bat here with one on facing Blake Snell. Like, this is probably going to be a two-run homer for the Brewers.
10: Oh, there's no question.
11: Aaron, and what happened? Jake Bowers, two-run homer for the Brewers. Followed by Garrett Mitchell's home run.
10: Yeah, I believe I said he was going to leave it up in the zone and would get hammered while there.
11: I said it, and it happened.
10: Yeah.
11: I said it, and it happened. If the Brewers win, I get a World Series ring. And apparently I have powers that I knew nothing about. That was not something. You can go back first hour of the show again. Best of podcast goes up in about an hour. It was there. Absolutely. You see people on social media. That was absolutely a conversation. It wasn't something that we recorded funny. Ha ha. Make it seem like we said it was coming. No. That was first hour of the show. I said home run. He hits a home run. Apparently, like, I have some sort of telekinesis or ability to tell whatever
10: the
11: future. Like, that's me, man. And I can't control the power.
10: Yeah, no kayfabe worked. No recorded audio. No, that was live and in living color in response to a request by our guy, Justin Frostberg. And lo and behold, the three of us and Teichert looked at each other going, what the hell just happened? Why, as Bowers battles for an 11-pitch at bat and deposited into the right field seats. It's like, what the hell, man?
11: Frostberg's double flipping me off right now.
12: Well, for every bird is a run, right?
11: Yeah, okay. So
12: not Homer.
11: All right, so I got three birds.
10: Every time you flip the home bird, run after,
12: it was a two-run
10: swings.
11: I know, but there was the next pitch was a home run, too. Like, when I open a portal.
12: You really bringing up the next pitch now?
11: When I open a portal, the portal stays open. The portal was open, man. I can't control I don't know what my power is. Again, I feel like the superhero, and this is great, a superhero.
12: Not a superhero.
11: That not only knows I'm a superhero in Milwaukee.
12: You're far from a superhero.
11: Like, a superhero that gets his power.
12: What, do you eat all the cheese?
11: Doesn't, yes.
12: Oh, your power?
11: Yes, that's my,
12: wheels of cheese?
11: Like, if I was in The Boys, that would be my power. What's your superpower? Well, I can eat cheese really, really good. Oh, okay. How does that help? I don't know, but I can eat cheese really well.
10: Well, okay.
11: But like the superhero that gets the power can't control it. And when he goes out there to fight, doesn't know if the power's going to help him or hurt him. Like, when I go out there and say things to try to help Frostberg, what happened? I gave the Milwaukee Brewers a big two-run homer.
12: You did the opposite of helping me.
10: Yeah, you helped the Brewers, but you You killed your father, Larry.
11: I did. I mean, again,
13: a good friend of mine would have said, no, I can't put that out there.
11: I can't.
10: You he asked did, me to he do did. It. You're supposed to listen to your producer.
13: I was supposed
10: unless
13: to come
10: he
13: back
10: asked for things like that
13: at me and say, no, I would never do that.
11: Can't do it, Justin.
13: That was a test.
11: I think you failed.
10: All the times you fought on Frost

0: Mitchell comes up next, and it happened so fast that it's like, wait, they thought it was a replay.
1: Yeah.
0: No, it's
1: more of the same.
2: No, Justin, you don't need to celebrate it.
3: No, the thing is, listen, I'm celebrating the fact that apparently I have superpowers. I'm celebrating that I have superpowers. Now, I got to figure out how to control
0: them. We know that.
2: Jason, if you had superpowers, tell me who wins tomorrow night's football game.
3: I just told you.
2: And a score.
3: The Seahawks, 17-13.
2: That happens.
3: Okay.
2: You're going to jail.
3: I'm going to jail. Why did that the radio host went to jail? Yeah, he picked a game right. What do you mean? Yeah, he picked a game right. Said Seahawks are going to win 17-13.
0: You heard a lot of people with that pick.
3: What was the score? 17-13. He's got to go. He's got to go.
2: I want the Broncos to lose.
3: I'm glad.
0: It's either that or people are running on yelling, "Witch!"
3: I always felt I was special. I just didn't know how I was going to impact the world until I realized I could do something.
0: Well,
3: like
0: look
3: this.
0: What you did to Justin, though.
3: Yeah, well,
0: you heard him.
3: He asked me.
0: You got Kevin back here. Him. We haven't seen Kevin in a while, and you've tormented him all night with your superpowers.
2: Yeah, because of you, Jackson.
0: Tyshirt's laughing at you.
2: My son called me crying about that home run.
0: Yeah.
2: Hurt
3: I'm
2: his
3: sorry
2: soul.
3: About that.
0: You just caused so much angst for a city.
2: A lot of pain,
3: now,
2: Jason.
3: Now you told Jackson that you asked me to say something good about the Brewers.
2: Oh, no, I did not.
3: You didn't tell him that. You left that part out.
2: I just
3: out.
2: Said it's all Jason's fault.
4: From the Fox.
3: Jax has a list in his room. People to kill. Jason Smith.
2: From the Fox Sports Radio studios, it's Jason 12.
3: He's got my picture up from the website. Yeah, he's ready.
0: It's the
3: okay.
0: full Steve Buscemi. But is it you in the Brewers uniform now?
3: Yeah. Maybe. Yeah.
0: Smiling from ear to ear.
3: What was it? Was Crying Game? Was that what was playing the song? Was it the theme from Crying Game when he was doing that?
0: Yes.
3: When he was crossing off the picture and putting the lipstick on?
0: Steve Buscemi. Oh,
3: I thought I was helping, but again, this is my character arc. Like, this is how it starts out. Like, boy, great power, doesn't know how to control it, how to harness it. He tries to figure it out. The whole first season, he doesn't know. There's a big cliffhanger where maybe I destroy something really bad. The second season, I try. But then the second season is, boy, do I celebrate being a good guy? Do I celebrate being a bad guy? And now there's an internal conflict and an external conflict. And all of a sudden, now we're at three seasons of this great new superhero show.
0: Yeah, we're going to write this over the next
3: couple of days.
0: Yeah, we're going to write this over the next couple of days.
3: Mr. Helper? What was Jason's superpower? He could predict and manifest home runs from the Milwaukee Brewers. Well, it's very specific power. Well, it was almost eating cheese. We decided to go with this at the last minute. It was our strongest possibility.
0: Now, one of the things that could become a problem with this is the downturn in production from Bernie the Brewer. Because if he's got to keep sliding down, eventually he's going to be sore. And he's going to go to the IL.
3: Yeah. Maybe. I mean, I don't know. Maybe
0: he's going to have a sore ass.
3: Yeah. Well, it's how much hit home runs. That's how it goes.
0: Yeah.
3: That's how it goes, man.
0: It's tough, man.
3: I made it happen. You could say, here's the thing. I remember, George Brett saying, remember the Don Denkinger play, right?
0: Okay. Yeah.
3: The bad call at first base in the 85 World Series that helped the Royals win and the Cardinals lose. And of course, that being a World Series, Kansas City and St. Louis is such a big deal. And I remember George Brett
2: series,
3: doing an interview after. Brett was my favorite player, so I always knew he was. He was
2: a red ass if there was, ever was. Great.
3: Was they asked him, what do you think about the Denkinger play? And you know, how many times he's heard that in his life? And I think he just something broke in him. He just said, you know, half the state wants to kill him, and half the state wants to buy him a beer. It's fine, right? Like, that was his answer.
0: That's a good summary response.
3: Okay, Jason, you're a hero. What do you think? Well, Los Angeles wants to kill me, but Milwaukee and most of the rest of the country want to buy me a beer because I'm ending the Dodgers dynasty. Like, okay, that's what's happening right now. What's going to be how does Ben Maller treat me when he sees me? Like, does he like grab me and try to throw me through a plate glass window or something? Or is he goes, you know, buddy, I didn't know you were that. I didn't know you had that kind of power. You know, I don't know.
0: Well, I think you might inspire some fear around the hallways. Mm.
3: I think I might need a cape for tomorrow, though. I really think.
0: I mean, I have a Thunderlips
2: break
0: cape.
2: This to Pam.
3: I might need a cape.
2: You guys have to move. How are you going to break this to Pam?
0: I do have a Thunderlips cape from Rocky III.
3: Here's a good news, Pam. Boy, I got a really great place for us to go live. It's really, really cheap. You're going to love it.
2: Tons of wheels of cheese.
3: It's fantastic. Oh, great. Where is it? Where is it? Where in LA is it? Oh, well, here's the thing.
2: Milwaukee.
3: It's not in Los Angeles. You know where Baxter is? What do you mean? You remember Anchorman? Where
2: hey, Baxter Benny, was? Bark twice.
3: Didn't he say bark twice if you're in Milwaukee? Yeah, we're going to move into Milwaukee. Or just the greater Wisconsin, the greater state of Wisconsin.
0: Well, I mean, you could be near the Dells.
3: Yeah,
0: you can take
3: sure.
0: a ride on the famous Wisconsin Ducks.
3: Uh-huh. Is that a thing?

0: spotted cheese. Yeah.
1: Okay.
0: No, look it up.
1: It's cheese is a big thing.
0: No, I used to go to the Dells. Okay. Fun times.
1: I was in Wisconsin once for a wedding when I was a kid.
0: You used to go all the time. Went fishing on the lakes. It was great.
1: And you know my big memory of the wedding was? My uncle driving to the wedding hit a chicken that was crossing the road.
0: No kidding.
1: Chicken tried to
0: never got to the other side.
1: Across the road. Chicken and the feathers, I think it was like 8 years old, feathers flew up like, what happened? And oh, I don't know, something, a bird flew by, whatever. And then I kept asking, my mom finally said, okay, Jimmy hit a chicken. Okay, a chicken tried to fly across the road, Jimmy hit it. Is the chicken okay? I don't know. There's a lot of feathers fly, but Jimmy hit a chicken. Oh, Jimmy hit a chicken. Oh, I was so sad.
0: And then you got to the wedding reception, and they served you a plate of chicken.
1: Here, this is a very
0: fresh. Did you have the chicken or the fish?
1: It's a very fresh chicken. How fresh? Oh, you don't want to know how fresh.
0: So fresh. Exit. I want chicken.
1: Exit out about a fresca. Exit Swollen Dome. Jason Smith, Mike Harmon live from the Fox Sports Radio studios. Coming up next, we have more on the big pivotal game three of the NLCS plus two big quarterback stories. Keep it here. Jason and Mike. Fox.
2: NLCS.
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0: Radio, the Jason Smith Show with my best friend Mike Harmon. Yeah. World Series ring coming my way if the Brewers win, apparently.
1: Well, you know, this is also a great day for me in my history.
0: Okay.
1: I came out of a class at Santa Clara University.
0: Okay.
1: And I had no idea what was going on in a certain NLCS game, and I got into the car just in time for Steve Bartman to make his presence known.
0: Oh.
1: Anniversary.
0: 23 years ago today.
1: All those years ago. Yeah. And I saw it this morning, and I sent it to my brothers, and we just started going, like we were full-on Ray Liotta slamming the wall in the shower after
2: It was all Moises Alou's fault, too.
1: That's it. He started jumping up and down.
2: He escalated that situation.
1: Yeah.
0: Well, yeah, when he decides to melt down about it, then Pryor
1: melts down.
0: And then, obviously, the double play ball, Alex Gonzalez. But, like, that's
1: Alex
0: where...
1: Alex Gonzalez had one of the highest fielding percentages we'd seen in a shortstop position in a while.
0: And, you know, it's weird now, you know, being 23 years later from the Bartman play. What I really remember of it the most is the next day on ESPN... Dan Patrick was hosting SportsCenter, and they had an interview with Steve Bartman set. So Dan was going to be on with Steve Bartman. Steve Bartman was calling in. It's like, oh, my God, the guy's calling in. And so Dan's on the air, and they put the guy on the air, and the guy is talking very – he almost talks – have like a New York accent. He's almost like, yeah, well, and then this is what just happened, and then you know, I did this, and I did this, and I did this. I didn't know. And I'm watching – and I'm listening to him going – this doesn't jibe with the guy I saw last night who seemed like when he went for the ball and then they wanted him out and they had to escort him out, he looked like he was scared, didn't know. I mean, obviously how anybody would be. But the way he's talking is like, yeah, like I tried to get, and I'm sitting there going, okay, okay. And I'm watching on ESPN, I'm watching, I'm like, okay, okay. And then Dan asks him another question, and then I forget what he says, but he says something about Howard Stern, and he's a blank, and he says something, and then he hangs up. And I'm like, oh my God, that was the guy, Captain
1: Jenks?
0: Captain Jenks, right.
1: Yeah.
0: So I said, oh, it must be Captain Jenks, because he was back then, that was big, he would prank everybody. And I'm like, oh my goodness. I had so much respect for Dan, because at that point, like, how embarrassed is he? Because, you know, he's on the air and doing an interview, and this is where ESPN is told, we have him. Are we sure? Yep. We got him right here. You gotta talk to him.
1: Yep.
0: Here it is. And they did, right? And they did. Now they did. Now, when I talked to one of my friends who worked there and they vetted, I was like, oh, you could have vetted a little bit
1: maybe
0: better.
1: But
0: it wasn't my friend's fault. That was fine. and so I'll never forget how it ends, and he says a thing and you hear a click and he hangs up, and I'm going, oh my God, what's Dan going to say? Oh my God, what's he going to do? And Dan just looks in the camera and he smiles. He goes, well, we've been had. We'll be back after this. And then it's like, roll the break. And I was like, wow, that was it. Cause I don't know what I would have done in that situation. Like it's a big deal. Here's your first interview with the guy, the biggest story in all of sports. And you know, it's going to be huge for so long. And here's a big interview. And you know, Dan was great at interviews and all this. And that happens. And you just hear the guy, Captain Jenks, hang up. And I'm going, oh, and Dan, I mean, the smile just, yep. We've been had. And that was the perfect response.
1: And then you cut to break, and someone yells, George!
0: Oh, I did not want to be in that control room after that happened. Because you know that was, okay, all right, 3, 2, 1, roll your break. And then, you know, here's your pool and weed eater commercial.
1: Yeah.
0: What the blank was that? What the blank? What happened? You said you had him.
1: Here's a new policies and procedures for betting.
0: You said you called him. I had him. I called him back on the phone. He said it was him. It was a
1: full Spider-Man meme of all the producers and associate producers.
0: Okay. Okay. You know, I don't remember what my friend told me, was I said, okay, now getting him on the phone, did you try, you know, cause I think he told me that, yeah, they called and they looked at the phone number and reverse looked it up and everything else. And he said he was staying with his girlfriend's or his wife's parents in Chicago, whatever it was. But I remember saying, like, was there ever a thought, like, you know, it's a big deal, like getting him a car and getting him to a TV studio.
1: Right.
0: Where he could, you know, you pay for it, obviously, and you're going to pay for the $500 it takes to get a car and rent for this guy and bring him in. And I forget what the answer was, but I'm like, that's the first thing I would have said is, let's get you to a TV studio. We're going to come send a car for you. We're going to send a town car for you or a limo. we'll have food and drinks in there and everything. We're going to take you for it. Cause I mean, that interview is going to be such a huge deal for ESPN. And I forget what my friend told me if they tried to do it and he said no, but like that would have been my first thing. Oh, the guy doesn't want to go and be on TV. He's okay doing an interview. He doesn't want to be on TV. Yeah, I don't know about that. Yeah.
1: This is where they need some more super sleuthing. You have that plaque is one of the best.
0: But just hearing the guy talk, and I'm going, that doesn't jibe with the guy that I who seems only because Bartman seems scared.
1: Oh yeah,
0: he seemed like he was, you know, he's listening to the game, and he seems like he's shrunken in, and he's really upset. Obviously that, you know, they lost the game, and he probably feels awful and all this. But the way the guy was talking, so like cocksure, well, this happens. I'm going, I don't know, man. I don't know. And then that's how it went.
1: Well, there you go. 23 years ago.
0: So we got more baseball coming up. We'll tell you, you want to know why the Dodgers are down 3-0? It's a pretty simple explanation. But two big stories out of the NFL. This will call this quarterback. Should they or shouldn't they play this week? Couple of big deals today. Lamar Jackson may be back in the Ravens lineup a lot faster than we thought. There is a small chance he has to play this week against the Browns. And I don't think that, and this is an ESPN report, right? That has this.
1: Right. Out.
0: If this was the Ravens saying it, I would say, well, this is probably a lot of gamesmanship. You want them, well, you got to prepare for Lamar. You got to prepare for Snoop Hundley. Okay, it's still whatever you want to do to get him to do a little bit. But the fact this is an ESPN report tells me that, okay, he's got a chance, a better than small chance, because this wouldn't be out there unless they thought he would project forward enough to be able to play.
1: Sure.
0: You don't need him on Sunday. You do not. This is where, why are you bringing him back? You don't need to. The division is there for you. You are the best team in the division. All right, no matter what the records look like and you're in first place right now, the Steelers are no good. The Bengals have a lot of problems that we didn't think they'd have. And the Browns, the Jets exposed them last week, right? In the rain, in New York, right? The Browns, hey, they had a couple of, they were great. That's why I said, hey, enjoy the start for the Browns because it's not going anywhere. You played really well offensively last week. You scored 30 points. Right. If it was a game where you know, 13-10 and you snuck by and Snoop Hundley stats were, you know, 5-for-17 for 54 yards and a pick, I would say, well, sure, you need Lamar Jackson back, but you don't need it. There's no desperation needed for the Ravens, and you don't want him to come back and re-injure himself. You worried about the rest of the season. Yeah. I understand. Hey, if he's ready to come back, that's great. You don't need to rush him back specifically this week. Yes, games in the past in the Lamar Jackson era have been a little weird with the Browns, but they've won the last three or four they've played against them. There's no desperation. Nothing is going to happen that's going to derail your season this year if you wind up losing on Sunday to the Browns. You have more than enough to beat them. I don't need to see Lamar Jackson this week.
1: I think we get to the forward-looking, right? You mentioned the Bengals. Well, they started September. Well, and you got Joe Burrow playing some good football, but all around they're not a complete squad. That's on the schedule after this week in Cleveland. And then you've got the Bills on the road, then the Jaguars at home. So those next three games are what you're looking at, particularly when you talk about Buffalo and Jacksonville. That's who you're competing for the top of the AFC and ultimately to try to get some sort of home field advantage as you roll through. So you got to think that your squad, particularly if you just do direct snap it to Derrick Henry 35 times, that you can get over and take down Deshaun Watson and this Cleveland squad, and that sets you up longer term, right? Because with Lamar Jackson, all that matters is he's ready at the end of December and January. He's got an injury that if you can buy an extra week plus now, it should pay dividends down the road. No urgency since you won these last couple of games.
0: Right. So if Lamar Jackson's a no, should he play, should he not play? Yeah, I got Michael Penix Jr., which looks like he is going to play against your Chicago Bears.
1: Probably won't get hit very often. No, one guy got suspended and voided all the guarantees on his contract. Bad job by him.
0: Hey, don't worry. You're going to feel great after Sunday. Don't worry about it. For Penix, who's coming back from a rib injury, it's different. He absolutely needs to play, but not for the reason you think. Yes, the Falcons have jump-started their season. It's a really bad division, right? Tampa Bay is terrible. No Baker Mayfield. The Panthers are fine, but they're not great. And the Saints, their owner is complaining about how bad the team is. So
1: they, salty. So Gail Benson is salty.
0: If you could be in any division in the NFL, you want to be in the NFC South right now, because that's like the path of least resistance. The first team to 7 will win the division. So
1: you're calling for the 7-10.
0: First team to 7.
1: Point it out there right now. First team to 7.
0: Like, team gets a 7, and now they're 7, so they're 7-8, and they just, the champagne is out in the locker room. We just won the
1: That's
0: division.
1: It. We got it.
0: And we got a home game. This is awesome. But he needs to play, not because they're better with him, and clearly they are, right? Since he's come back, he's been a pretty good game manager. That's kind of what Michael Penix has been. Not going crazy, but look, when the easiest offensive play is to give the ball to the best running back in the NFL, okay, you're going to do okay. Yeah, Penix is the best guy there, but he needs to play because he's got to put a great season on tape for the Falcons to say, we can trust him to be our starting quarterback next year. Because what have we seen now 3 years in? The guy can't stay healthy.
1: Right. Well, and go back to his collegiate career.
0: Right. I mean, yeah. He needs to show that his body can withstand the rigors of the NFL. And I'm not saying that, well, he's someone that needs to be able to just get out there no matter what the situation is. No, but you want to play. Your best ability is your availability. And a quarterback, they can't go into every game going, we don't know if we're going to have you or not. You can do that at running back. You can do that at wide receiver. You can do it at safety. You can't do it at quarterback. And for the better part of 3 years now, or 2.5 years, Penix has been someone that you have no idea if he can stay in the lineup. So if here's, you know, coming back off the injury last year, he gets in, he's great, but he gets a hit, his rib hurts. If he can play, he needs to play. He needs to play because of that, not because the team is better with him and they're winning. The division is terrible. But he's looking at his NFL future, because if he can't put that year together, guess what? Maybe the Falcons keep him, or maybe they're drafting a new quarterback saying, you know what? Our season didn't go as well as we thought. We didn't win the division. We need to do something else. Or, hey, we were lucky to squeak out a division win. We got killed in the playoff game, but we need to get another quarterback because Penix played in 9 games. Right? Like, we're going to go get Drew Mestemaker, right? Or we're going to go get Darian Mensah, right? Somebody's coming in. We're going to go get a new guy, and he's going to be our quarterback, because we can't keep this guy on the field. So, yeah, if he can play at all, he's got
1: to
0: play.
1: Yeah, I think ultimately by the end of the year, you're getting to that point anyway, right? You've proven time and again, and there's been many a memeable offense when it comes to Tua Tagovailoa, and we even had the opportunity last week. It was like, hey, look, he could recreate that whole thing with Jalen Hurts, and people started getting to that. They couldn't get to that B-roll fast enough. But the season's going to sink or swim depending on whether you're under center.
0: Yeah.
1: One. Two, you got to be able to play with a little bit of pain. Like, obviously, he's had the ACL injuries. Nothing you can do there. You talk about shoulder impingements, elbow issues, whatever. Okay. In this case, if the ribs aren't broken and you're just sore, that's the cost of playing NFL or college or high school quarterback. Get your flak jacket on and get back out there, right? You got to be able to withstand some level of discomfort. How many guys have we talked to through the years? How fast were you, under 100%, right? Your power bar. It's like the first rep you take.
0: Yeah.
1: Right? I mean, that's it. From the first hit, the first engagement at training camp to the end of the year, you're just trying to keep on this side on your video game power bar to keep yourself upright. For Michael Penix Jr., it's imperative that he get on the field. And again, Montez Sweat getting himself suspended. One fewer guy you got to worry about chasing you down.
0: Not my fault. Montez Sweat, not my fault. I said good things about them, but not my fault.
1: He had a $21 million contract for next year that is now no longer no portion of that is guaranteed because of the suspension. So, yeah, chaos ensues.
0: Let's find out what's trending right now in the wide world of sports from Kevin Wired. K-Dub, what do you got for us tonight?
3: That's what I've got for you right now.
1: You broke him. Look what you did.
3: I'm a broken man right now.
1: You have two World Series in the last 2 years.
3: Yeah, I know. Really, I'm just a spoiled sports fan complaining about not actually winning for once. So, I mean, no one can feel sorry for me right now.
0: Can't win the World Series every year.
3: No. Right.
1: You could be the Mets.
0: You can't ever win the World Series.
3: Oh, we've only been 40 years, right, since 1986. So.
0: Okay, what's trending? Just tell us what's trending.
3: Well, what's trending is NLCS, Dodgers and Brewers, Milwaukee now just one win away from making the World Series.
4: 3-2 pitch. That swings and misses, and the ball game is over. Wisconsin has 3-0 in the series sound. The Brewers a win away from going to the World Series. 6-2 the final score.
3: That was the Brewers Radio Network there with the final call as Milwaukee does win it 6-2. Jack Centurio with a leadoff home run. Will Smith with a two-run RBI double in the sixth inning that put the Dodgers temporarily in front. And it looked like that was going to be all they needed because Blake Snell, to that point, had 9 strikeouts in 6 innings. But that seventh inning is when everything came undone for Snell and the Dodgers. Jake Bowers, Garrett Mitchell going back-to-back hitting home runs to give the Brewers a lead they would not relinquish. And now they have their sights set on a potential sweep of L.A. and an appearance in the World Series. Now, Game 4 tomorrow has been pushed back to 8 o'clock Eastern time. They did that because they had to reschedule ALCS Game 3 in Cleveland. They're expecting inclement weather tomorrow evening, so in Cleveland, they're going to play the game tomorrow, 1 o'clock Eastern time, to try to get ahead of that, and as a result, the NLCS Game 4 has been moved to the evening. We do have the pitching matchups tomorrow for both the Guardians and the Rays. Cleveland sending out Gavin Williams, while Griffin Jack's going to get the nod for Tampa Bay after he threw 11 and two-thirds scoreless innings in his 3 appearances against the White Sox in the ALDS. Managerial news, Don Mattingly staying in Philadelphia long-term, or at the very least the next 2 years, are taking the interim tag off his title as Philadelphia and Mattingly agreeing to a 2-year deal to make him the manager. Joe Espada not coming back as the manager for the Houston Astros. His contract will expire at the end of the month. In the NFL, Michael Penix Jr. is expected to start against the Bears on Sunday, despite his rib injury that he suffered in last Sunday's loss to the Ravens. And Lamar Jackson did not practice today for Baltimore, but Jesse Minter is saying he is day-to-day. ESPN reporting that Jackson does have a realistic chance of facing the Browns this Sunday. D'Amico Ryan saying that Marvin Harrison Jr., fresh off his arrival from Arizona, going to make his debut for the Texans on Sunday in London against the Jaguars. Back over to you guys.
0: Thanks a bunch, K-Dub. Jason Smith, Mike Harmon, live from the Fox Sports Radio studios. Coming up next, why are the Dodgers down 3-0? We have the answer for you. We'll tell you next. Jason and Mike, Fox.
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4: Fox Sports Radio, the Jason Smith Show with my best friend Mike Harmon. Biggest story in sports tonight, it looks like the Dodgers dynasty is ending. The Brewers lead the NLCS 3-0 following their 6-2 win earlier tonight. And you're going to see a lot of things in the next 24 hours. Probably going to hear a lot of things you heard on the show tonight, but that's okay. That's how it goes. Information is free. Why are the Dodgers down 3-0? Why does it look like the dynasty is over? And people are already going to look at the wrong things. Oh, the Dodgers are old. Well, okay, you don't get old in baseball like this. Other sports, you get old. You don't get old in baseball. When you're hot, you're hot.
5: And right? When you're not, you're not.
4: When you're hot, you're hot. When you are rolling sevens, yep. You are rolling sevens. No sport is it easier to get hot and win a championship than Major League Baseball, right? Derek Jeter said it the best a bunch of years ago, saying, listen, best teams get in, hottest team wins it, right? You can't get hot and win an NBA title, can't get hot and win an NHL stand, can't win the Stanley Cup, can't get hot and win a Super Bowl. You can get hot and win a game, you can get hot and win a round, you can't get hot and win it all, but you can get hot and win it all in Major League Baseball. And the Brewers were the best team in the regular season, and they are white hot right now. Everything they are doing is coming up sevens, right? Everything they are doing. You are living right, whatever you want to say. A team that doesn't hit any home runs. They do not hit home runs. That's the big thing for them. They don't hit home runs. What have they done in the series? Big home run in game one and a 2-1 victory. Big home run by Contreras in game two that tied the game, gave them momentum. They won that game. Three home runs tonight.
5: Yeah.
4: The leadoff home run, first pitch of the game by Jackson Churio. All the Dodgers' goodwill. We're home. We got Blake Snell on the mound. We're feeling great. First pitch, that's all out the window. Right? Dodgers threatening early in the game. Again, rolling sevens. Churio in left field. Fly ball to him. I got it. Wait a minute. Suddenly getting called off. Looks off of the ball for like 2 seconds, but still is able to find the ball and catch it.
5: But he's getting
4: falling down.
5: Yeah, but he's getting called off by a guy who's nowhere near the ball.
4: I know,
5: right? Like one of those miscommunications that still goes their way.
4: When you are living right,
5: This
4: is how it goes, right? That this falls under the category of that's baseball.
5: Yeah. Like sliding that, catches.
4: That's just
5: big,
4: how it
5: big
4: goes.
5: Big putouts, yes.
4: Yes. Look, could the Dodgers be hitting better with runners in scoring position? Yeah, but I think the Brewers pitching has a lot to do with that.
5: Second best bullpen ERA in the regular season.
4: Everything the Brewers need to do, they're doing, right? They're getting clutch hits. You can tell their body language is, this is our time, this is our year. The Dodgers' body language is, we are searching for something. They are searching. Shohei Ohtani is searching. The Dodgers are searching for some kind of spark to get them going. You thought you had it after the Will Smith double off the wall, right? We're winning the game. It's 2-1. What happens? Biggest moment of the game, right? Yes, home runs were big. Biggest moment of the game when you're talking about second and third and one out and it's 2-1 and you're thinking this could be 4-1 or worse. And Kike Hernandez strikes out. Tommy Edman strikes out to end the inning. The Brewers get the momentum back. It's only 2-1. You get the back-to-back home runs in the top of the seventh inning, which I'm responsible for. I get the World Series ring from the Brewers. And look, it's, again, this is just the Brewers are hot. The Dodgers aren't. Everything they are doing, they are coming through with, right? Miguel Rojas said it tonight. Baseball's about moments. They're winning every moment, and we're not.
5: No, they're just piling them on, right? I mean, you talk about the crowd comes to life after the Will Smith double. Ohtani's held at third. They announced DePaula. They pull him back. Kike Hernandez, who's been unstoppable in the postseason. He goes down on strikes, and then you get a strikeout to end the inning. But then you come to the next inning, right? Blake Snell, who's been dealing since that Churio home run, he walks Vaughn. And then you have an epic 11-pitch at-bat to Bowers.
4: Yeah. That, and that's when he had to come out of the game. That's where, after the rest, after the Dodgers had the big inning in the sixth inning, they put the runs up on the board. You knew that Snell was nearing the end. Okay, put him back out there. But for whatever reason, he was done. The leadoff walk to Vaughn, that's done. He threw three changeups, couldn't get it over the plate. Mm-hmm. He's done. Take him out. At that point, it should have been Dave Roberts has to know, time to go to the bullpen, to go to I got three guys who can get nine outs. We can win this game. And instead, he left him in.
5: Instead, he left him in.
4: And he loves to go to the bullpen. He loves to go to the bullpen.
5: Well, how many times have we chronicled that? Yes. So, yeah, in this case, decided to stick with Snell. You see the two balls deposited into the right field seats, and they tack on a couple of insurance runs. And that's the other part, right, is it wasn't – they weren't satisfied, still ground – were able to grind out another two runs to give you the final 6-2 margin.
4: Yeah. I mean, look, that's really what it was. Yes, the Dodgers could be playing a little bit better, but this is more the level – that the Brewers are playing at that's so incredibly high, right?
5: I mean, Ohtani had a walk, a hit, and he got hit in the ass tonight, so he did his job from the six hole. But you're not stringing together hits, and everybody went cold at the same time. Credit to that Brewers pitching staff. I mean,
4: look, there's a reason why they had the best record in baseball, right? There's a reason why they have home field advantage, right? Last year was a big learning experience for them. They make it to the NLCS. The Dodgers have enough. Okay, this is a different year. It's being attacked a different way. You heard Blake Snell say before the game, Pat Murphy's talking to the guys differently than last year. They just have something more going on now than they did a year ago.
5: Think he's giving them more pancakes?
4: Does he
5: still have it in the pocket?
4: Exit out by the Fresca exit, Swollen Dome, the Jason Smith Show with Mike Harmon. Coming up next, my buddy Ben Maller. This is Fox.
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2: Major League Baseball, NLCS Game 3. The Brewers take down the Dodgers 6-2 to take a commanding 3-0 lead in this best-of-7 NLCS. The Brewers took the lead in the first inning on a Jackson Chourio leadoff home run. The Dodgers would retake the lead temporarily in the 6th on a Will Smith 2-RBI double. Then the big blow would come in the 7th.
3: 3-2 pitch and driven to right. Deep, Tucker back, track, bye-bye baseball! Jake Bowers, a two-run blast, and the Brewers are back on top of the 7th.
2: Brewers Radio Network, as Jake Bowers, Garrett Mitchell went back-to-back to give the Brewers a lead they would not relinquish and put them one win away from appearing in the World Series. Game 4 tomorrow, pushed back to 8 o'clock because they're expecting inclement weather in Cleveland for the ALCS. Game 3 of that series will not be played at 1 o'clock Eastern Time. I'm Kevin Wyatt.
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Well, sometimes you get what you pay for, and sometimes you don't. Welcome in the beginning of yet another night of the Ben Maller Show. We are in the air everywhere as we jaw away and we handle the global marketplace of hot takes, coast to coast, border to border, and beyond, on the vast and downright powerful microphones of FSR emanating live from the bodega. It's Benny's Bodega for all your over-the-radio remedies. Try the deli counter. We've got some turkey over there, some pastrami. Guaranteed human from the world-famous Fox Sports Radio Studios, where blind sea bass and our friend Jerry from Rhode Island, big Red Sox fan, and they say, hey, Maller, what about Express? 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And I believe it was our friend from Bakersfield, Andrew, who told me how great the Dodgers are and all that. What a liar he was. And he said, hey, Maller, you know, it's not over yet. I said, well, it isn't over. It's getting close to over. There's no time like October. The NLCS is here streaming live on Fox One. The back-to-back World Series champion Dodgers take on the top-seeded Brewers. Seems to be quite the mismatch. It's an NLCS rematch. One series. Now it's one win for Milwaukee from the World Series. Can the Dodgers storm back and slam down the cheese? Almost no chance of that. Stream the MLB postseason live on Fox One. By the way, I did add to that copy. I added to that copy. That did not say some of the things I said in the copy. That was add-on. That was a bonus add-on I put in the copy. So there is that. Well, some nights you're trying to figure out, what should I talk about? I don't know what to talk about. This is not one of those nights. Our lead this hour, don't bury the lead, my man, is from Los Angeles. That is the scene of the carnage. The once proud Dodger franchise embarrassing themselves on a nightly basis here. It was game three of the NLCS, the greatest team in baseball history. The Dodgers taking on the cheeseheads who invaded SoCal. And the game started with a bang as Jackson Chourio and the Brew Crew trying to extend their lead over Shohei Ohtani and the Dodgers. You had professional golfer John Smoltz moonlighting as a baseball commentator. And Joe Davis, they had the call on Fox. Did you watch? You did? Okay, good. Maybe you missed it. I don't know what else you were doing. It's none of my business. The great Jake Bowers. Jake Bowers and Garrett Mitchell went ding to the dong, ding to the dong, back to back jacks off that fraud, Blake Snell, as Milwaukee regained the lead in the seventh inning, and the Brewers did not let it go. And they end up stomping the Dodgers out like a cigarette on the sidewalk, 6-2. In the game on Wednesday night. So that means the fat lady's warming up right now. The big obese woman is warming up. It's a 3-0 series lead in the NLCS for the boys from Wisconsin. The Dodgers had taken a 2-1 lead in the sixth inning, and they gave the ball back to their ace. How'd that turn out? So the loss pushing the Dodgers to the brink of elimination. Brink of elimination. Game four will be Thursday. They moved the playoff schedule around because of bad weather in Cleveland. Hard to believe you'd get bad weather in Cleveland in October. Who could have seen that? Anyway, so the Dodgers will play the Brewers in game four. That should be it. Dodgers look like they've pretty much given up here. And so the Brewers can become the first major league club to complete a postseason sweep after getting swept by the same opponent the previous postseason. Of course, how many times have teams matched up
in a similar situation. The better story, though, is in the losing locker room. Dave Roberts' Dodgers are sinking into the La Brea Tar Pits as we speak. That is a good jumping off point. Let us discuss. And let's start out on the mound. A lot of people focusing on the offense. We'll work our way to the offense in a minute, but let's start out on the mound. So the question, what percentage of the blame, for the latest Dodger loss goes to Blake Snell? So I've got Buca DiBeppo, Hasbro, and a Phillips screwdriver. And we will combine all of these things together, and we are going to make some eyewash, which is what the Dodgers basically are tossing out, eyewash. That's it. So using the very complex, time-tested method of Mahler math, which is not actual math, it's Mahler math. When you use Mahler math, you're never wrong. You're never wrong. The great unwashed cannot question Mahler math. It's a bit of a stab in the dark, but we do talk radio at night. So using Mahler math, the percentage of the blame for the latest Dodger loss goes on Blake Snell. That would be 75% of this disaster theater is on that weasel Blake Snell on the mound. I tried to tell you. I tried to warn you. You guys wouldn't listen. And you deserve every suckbag performance by this loser, Blake Snell. Now, the Dodgers' offense was lousy, but they handed their $36.4 million supposed ace, leader of the pack, the baseball, with a lead in the late innings. His job, protect the lead. Don't turn the mound into an all-you-can-eat meatball buffet, and that's exactly what he did, as this is the demo tape for Blake Snell to get a job in a kitchen at Buca DiBeppo, as he was up against a no-name. Milwaukee's Robert Gasser made, I believe he makes the minimum salary in baseball, which is still a lot of money, $800,000, but it's not $36.4 million per year, and he outpitched Blake Snell. So you get paid like a Terminator, Blake Snell. You get paid Terminator money, and you went out there and pitched like a Roomba that was malfunctioning. Congratulations. Way to live up to your end of the bargain. So the Dodgers, they thought for some reason, because there are some idiots over there, that they were getting a holy terror. They got a holy cannoli instead. And the thing that is the most maddening, and I've been complaining from the bully pulpit for a long time about this, the Dodgers coddle these guys, especially Blake Snell. They treat Blake Snell like a priceless Fabergé egg, and they did it all summer, managed the workload. They tossed him on silk pillows. They gave him room service, the whole thing. And they said, no, no, no, don't worry. We know what we're doing here. We want this guy in October. We want him there. Well, it turns out the Fabergé egg, was an overpriced omelet. So the nerds' master plan was to unleash their secret weapon in October. That's why they didn't need Blake Snell during the regular season. Well, that secret weapon, it turned out to be, instead of a supersonic nuclear warhead, it turned out to be a super soaker. Now, nobody in the LA media has the balls, or the baseball media for that matter, to call out Blake Snell, who has been sold falsely as a North Star. He's not that. The last

0: many problems for the Dodgers' offensive disaster this postseason belongs to the one and only Shohei Ohtani. So some will say, well, he's only one guy out of nine. You can't put too much of the blame on him. I say bull pucky. That's what I say. You see, Ohtani is the tip of the big blue pyramid. Everything goes through him. He's the center of the universe. And Dave Roberts went out there. They tried to shuffle the deck a little bit. They didn't have the balls to bench Ohtani. He deserved to be benched. They can't do it because they make too much money off the merch. So they had to leave him in the lineup. And Roberts shuffles the deck, and somehow every card he's played is a joker. One joker after another. For example, Dave Roberts moved Shohei Ohtani to the sixth spot in the lineup. I guess he really liked him in that spot. Well, congratulations, Dave. You found the perfect spot for Shohei, right in the middle of an offensive landfill. Right? The international sensation. The face of baseball nation. And all he got was a slap single. Whoop-dee-damn-doo. Whoop-dee-damn. We can't rip him. No, no, it's not his fault. Okay. You just wait till the Dodgers lose here. You're going to hear 8,000 excuses on how this guy's hurt and that guy's hurt. Load of bullcrap is warming up right now for the Dodgers. Now, the Brewer pitchers in this NLCS have turned the Dodger lineup into a Hasbro special. Play-Doh. I'm telling you, these guys go out there. The Brewer pitchers must be laughing in the clubhouse. The Dodger lineup's like Play-Doh. The Brewer pitchers squeeze it, they stretch it, they flatten it, and then they put it back in that little yellow container. It doesn't matter how much money you make. And this is one of the reasons we've ranted and raved about, you know, salary cap. Some of you idiots who don't know anything about life think, well, we need a salary cap. Yeah. No, you don't. This is a great example. Doesn't matter how much money you make, you still have to play the games. And you side by side, the Milwaukee Brewers, just based on a spreadsheet, have no business, and they are kicking their boot up the Dodgers' tuchus right now. And it's a hit and miss game and all that stuff. And what is that smell? P.U.! What is that smell? Well, that's the Dodger lineup. The Dodgers, these guys getting paid like Hollywood leading men and performing like unpaid extras. And they've got so much star power. That's like the Hollywood Walk of Fame in that lineup. And they have fewer fireworks than a wet and rainy night on the 4th of July. And then to pour salt on the wound, you got some no-names like Jake Bowers and Garrett Mitchell, who went biggity-biggity-boppity, as in Big Bopper for the Brewers, upstaging these Dodger sluggers. And in game three, the game that was played here on Wednesday night, the Dodgers batted 154 against Milwaukee pitching. And across this series, the Brewers have completely manhandled the Dodgers. They've scored 53.3% more runs in this series. They're batting .333 Milwaukee with runners in scoring position, half the sign of the devil. And the Dodgers are hitting .125 with runners in scoring position. .125. At this rate, the only thing the Dodgers will be driving home is themselves when they're eliminated. And my God. It turns out October does not accept American Express. So there you go. Now, the bad news is, I like the Dodgers, obviously. For me, they're going to lose, and that sucks. The good news is, this totally torpedoes the baseball ownership claim that we have to have a salary cap. Small market teams like Milwaukee can't compete. Well, good luck on that. Good luck selling that to dumb people. I'd like to hear that debate. All right, last word to the big picture now. We go to the big picture. Here is Dave Roberts. Dave Roberts. Now, he was a bit player on that Red Sox team that came back down 3-0. He was a pinch runner, had the most famous pinch running steal in baseball playoff history. Here's Dave Roberts. Let me guess. He's going to say the series is over. We have no chance to win unless he doesn't say that. Here's what Roberts had to say. Take a listen.
1: What are your thoughts now being behind 0-3, but knowing from personal experience a team can come back?
2: Well, oh, it's certainly possible. I've lived it.
0: possible.
2: And I think the thing is that our guys have, you know, been battle tested.

0: as was that team I was a part of. And I think the mindset has to be, and teams have been down before 0-2, 0-3, it's just, you just got to win tomorrow. And so it's an elimination game. We've played in a lot of elimination games, and we just got to get a win, and we got to find a way to build some momentum, and it takes all
1: momentum. How can you build momentum? Milwaukee's got all the momentum. Momentum. Oh my God. Momentum. So stupid. That's Dave Roberts' way of saying, I have nothing intelligent to say, so I'm going to use momentum. By the logic, just look at this logically. So Milwaukee's got all the momentum, you idiots. So the series is over. Why would Milwaukee give up the momentum? They own the momentum. They have all the momentum. Dodgers have no momentum. How could Milwaukee possibly give up the momentum? Can the Dodgers go and buy momentum like they buy free agents? Will Milwaukee sell them some momentum? All right, now, just big picture for Milwaukee. Any advice, unsolicited advice to Pat Murphy? We like him. I wish he was the Dodgers manager. He's good. Much better than Dave Roberts. Anyway, any advice to Pat Murphy and the Brewers in the National League Championship Series? So I will give one piece of advice. The piece of advice is to keep the tape measure in the junk drawer and don't start measuring the drapes yet. And that's how you end up with a garage full of commemorative National League Championship T-shirts being shipped to Guatemala. That's how you do it. You're in the driver's seat, but you have not reached the destination yet. And Pat Murphy has been playing chess while Dave Roberts has been playing with refrigerator magnets. I'd rather have the guy playing chess. And so the Dodgers spent all this money, the greatest team ever. They built baseball's Death Star. And the Brewers are taking it apart with a Phillips screwdriver. That's it. Phillips screwdriver. They're taking apart baseball's Death Star, turning the most expensive roster in baseball, dollar for dollar, into a group of guys waiting for their luggage at the baggage claim. And they've been waiting for a while, and they don't see it. They don't know where it is. Maybe it got lost. So whatever you're doing, Milwaukee, that has turned Shohei Ohtani into a very expensive houseplant, a decorative houseplant, don't get cute. And obviously you don't start buying into everything and all that. But I wouldn't change anything. You just keep doing what you're doing. Keep getting her done. Because the only thing more dangerous than the Dodgers is a Brewer team that thinks the Dodgers are already dead. They're not dead. They're not dead. But you do know, even if you lose a couple games here, at some point the Dodgers will toss out Blake Snell. And again, for those of you a little late, Blake Snell, last four playoff starts. Dodgers got this guy to be great. He's turned into Clayton Kershaw. That's not a compliment. That's not a compliment. He's playoff Kershaw. Yamamoto puked up a game the other day. So these guys that are supposedly the greatest starting pitchers, even with bad offense, the starting pitching not rising up, not getting it done at all. All right, it is the Ben Maller Show. As we press on here, we'll take your calls. You want to comment on this, you can join us right now at 877-99 on Fox. That's 877-996-6369. Also on the X Machine, at Ben Maller. That's at Ben Maller, if you'd like to be part of the program. So coming up in a little bit, what did Blake Snell have to say for himself? The man that got the big contract has been a total failure as a Dodger. In the regular season, he doesn't want to pitch. In the playoffs, he does pitch, and the Dodgers wish he wouldn't pitch. So we'll hear from him. We'll get to that, and we will do it next. However, it is live read season. It's the A block, and let's see. What hour is it? Let's see.
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0: 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Looks like it'll be a short series here. Milwaukee dominating the once-proud Dodgers as the Dodgers embarrassing themselves in this National League Championship Series. Talking about that, a reminder, check out the Fifth Hour podcast Friday, Saturday, and Sunday. 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Also on X, at Ben Maller. That's at Ben Maller. Mark is in. I did not realize Mark was in tonight, but he is. And there he is right over there. Say hello to our pal Mark on X. Mark with a C. That's Mark Ramsey, 64950. You can find him on X. He's the pride of Chicago. He's a White Sox fan, and he doesn't want to talk about what happened there. The White Sox had their own gag job, up 2-0 against the team named after a bridge from Cleveland. And didn't go well for the Sox, not going well for my Dodgers right now. Koopa Loop, his team eliminated in Cactus League, the Angels. You can say hello to Koopa at a Bronco fan. That's a Bronco fan. Your comments can and will be used against you.
1: We're on the come, Ben.
0: Yeah, the Angels are on their way back. They might get to 79 wins next year. That's a big step. That's a big step for the Angels.
1: It's a huge step.
0: It is. It would be. It's great. Koop's actually going to be a non-roster invitee to spring training, but only if they have replacement players. King Rory writes in, says, I'm not going to count my eggs before they hatch. Of course, King Rory from the land of the cheese. He says, I'm not going to count my eggs before they hatch, but these Dodgers are no 2004 Red Sox. Granted, when the Brewers win the NL pennant, we can guarantee four of the potential World Series games will not be delayed by rain or snow. If they play Tampa, then this whole series will be played as it's supposed to be played. It'll be for friends and family only, but that's fine. That's fine. What else do we have? Let's see. Page down. Analog Al says, more likely to get a memento than momentum. Yeah, there you go. Here's a Kobe fanboy who says, yo, Ben, you are tripping about the Dodgers. Blake Snell pitched pretty good until the inning when Bauer started fouling away pitches. I'm not a pitcher, but I know you get tired from that. It's almost like Blake Snell gets paid $36 million to get guys out to have that closeout pitch. Any pitcher would get tired. It ain't over until the fat lady sings. Well, there's several obese women getting ready to sing, dude. The Dodgers are cooked. They suck. Come on, please stop. Dodger fanboys. Eugene in Chicago says the Dodgers started a Ben Maller rant. Rant mode activated. I don't know what you're talking about. There you go. Dread Pie writes in, says the Dodgers are losing on purpose to say, look, a small market team won the NL this year. We don't need a salary cap. It's all part of the plan for the Dodgers. You lose this year. And I think he's saying long term, they're in good shape there.
1: I like that.
0: Yeah, why not? Spock's Weed is back. He haven't heard from him in a while. He's up on the overnight. He's listening. Nature Boy says it must be a tough night for the Snellzilla fanboys. Yeah, can we check in on Vasse? Vasse's probably giving Blake Snell a shoulder massage at this point, I would think. You know, it's okay, Blake. It's okay. You tried. It's not your fault. Oh, it's so funny. Hilarious. Fargo Pete writes in, says, Yamamoto was on the vomit comet. The scud ball Blake smells, and all the other superstar Dodgers are clearly too fatigued from signing all those autographs before the game to win one. Oh, yeah. So Fargo Pete's upset because the Dodgers didn't sign autographs before a game. Well, I'm sure that's why they're not hitting. They didn't sign autographs. What else do we have? Let's see. Page down. Can't read that on the air. What else do we have? Let's see. The Baltimore Freeloader account writes in, says, turn out the lights. The party's over. What are they going to do with all the extra Dodger dogs, all the nachos and lobster tails and the sky suites? What a waste. But everyone will get their money in 2039. Yes, 2039. I'm getting a lot of people defending Blake Snell, which fascinates me. Like, how far up the Dodgers' derriere does one have to be to defend Blake Snell? He's a $36.4 million ball player. The Dodgers gave him a lead in a playoff game they had to have. Got to have it. Got to have it game. They said, hey, Blake, we got to have it. We're going to let you out there with the lead now. Let's have you be our North Star. We want you to lead us to where we need to go, Blake. Okay, fine. No problem. That sounds like a good idea. I'll do it. How'd that go? Not so good. Not so good. All right. Let's see here. RPS commentator complaining about the drops. I don't know what to tell you, dude. I love drops. We just don't have drops right now the way I like it, but I don't control that, and apparently we're not going to get the drops that we want, so we just have to deal with it. We'll do the show. We just have to live without the drops for now. At some point, we'll get the drops back, but we don't have them right now. It's unfortunate. I don't know what to tell you. I'm not in charge of the drops. I have no control over any of the drops. I don't play them. There's some I like that I would like to work into the show, but we don't have access to those, so it's just that. All right, anyway, here is Blake Snell, a man that just choked. Blake Snell, terrible, terrible, terrible, terrible, terrible, terrible, terrible, terrible. So anyway, Blake Snell, you have blown it. You were given the lead. You were given the baseball a chance to hold on to the lead there. And you ended up giving up a home run on the first pitch of the game, and then two more ding-dongs. It was a debacle. And anyway, here's Blake Snell on giving up all those big, nice, fat meatballs. Let's take a listen.
2: Yeah, no, I should have. I mean, I just got to strike pitch one. And then, yeah, just left the fastball over the middle to Bowers. But, I mean, he's having, you know, I've known him since he got drafted with San Diego, then was with the Rays. I was with him for, you know, probably like 4 years, something like that. Oh, so I've seen all the ups and downs he's been through, and it's been a lot of downs. So for him to go through this right now, you know, it's he's earned it. And hats off to him. I mean, what an at bat. And I mean, I threw everything I had, and then fastball down middle, if I could locate that better, you know, who knows what would have happened. I mean, this is the best I've ever seen him play. So
0: yeah, what about you?
2: What about you? You know, hats
0: Loser.
2: Off to him. The walks, what really
0: hats off to him.
2: Know, frustrated me with Vaughn. And then
0: you always walk guys.
2: Mitchell, another home run. I mean, three home runs in a game is, I mean, I didn't give up one the whole year, so.
0: Yeah, you pitched like nine games.
2: Pretty frustrating.
0: You pitched like nine games. What are you doing? God, it's hard to give up a lot of home runs. You hardly pitched. They saved you for this. They saved you to puke all over the mound, Blake Snell. They paid you to play video games, and God knows what else, what kind of trouble you were getting into. I don't know. My God. He's praising the guy that kicked his ass. What a loser. Blake Snell is such a loser. Loser. Loser, loser, loser. My God. Unbelievable. I ain't pitching unless I get mine, bro. Yeah, remember? Oh, we remember. We remember. Michael writes in, he says, I'm risking my life, bro. He ain't risking his life at anything. I promise you that. I promise you that. All right, let's go to the phones, and now a man from the Dodger PR department. Let's say hello to Andrew, who's in Bakersfield, California. Hello, Andrew.
3: Hello, Ben. Thank you for taking my call. So I listened to the first inning, and then I went outside and took my bus to Wednesday night church. But I heard the rundown, and so I'm going to agree with you and then give a disagreement. Okay, after the Dodgers take the lead in the sixth, it seems pretty simple to me that, you know, the Dodgers need to be steady and fearless, and you can't walk the first batter. Right, Ben?
0: What are you getting at?
3: But
0: you know what you can't do is give back to back home runs up. That's what you can't do.
3: But after the first home run in the first inning, Snell was doing pretty well, wasn't he, Ben? Thanks, Ben.
0: Okay, that's a guy that is blind and went to church and didn't watch the game. That's overnight talk radio at its finest. I didn't see the game, I didn't hear the game, but I'm going to give a take on the game. My God. Holy crap. That is terrible. Absolutely freaking terrible. All right, let's say hello to, let's go to Jeff in Denver. Hello, Jeff. Welcome. You're on the Ben Maller Show on Fox. Hello, Jeff.
4: Hey, Ben. Just wanted to call in. I admit that I was wrong. You guys, the Dodgers beat Atlanta. But remember, I pointed out that the entire Dodgers history, anytime they win 100 or more during the regular season, they have zero championships. And history is going to repeat itself.
0: Yes, because we know that there's no way you can win because something hasn't happened yet. That's exactly right. That's whatever has happened will continue to happen forever. So what's the point of doing something different? Because it's impossible, because Jeff in Denver says it cannot happen. Is that correct?
4: That's over 100 years. You would think that winning 100 games.
0: How many times have the Dodgers won 100 games?
4: I don't know, but they haven't won a championship.
0: You don't know.
4: The
0: point is, you don't know. You're just talking out of your. You're a troll. I get
4: Several.
0: It. I bust your ball. Listen, you're in Denver. You have nothing good. The Broncos suck this year. You've got a terrible quarterback. Bo Nix is a stiff. The guy can't play. The Rockies.
1: We have a winning record, Ben.
0: Listen, Bo Nix is a fraud. They got to get rid of him.
1: Hardest schedule in the entire league for the beginning of the season, and we came out with a winning record.
0: Bo Nix is
4: May I point out the Broncos did beat the Rams?
1: That's right. They did.
0: You're trying to trigger me, and you know, and anybody that has a functioning brain knows the NFL gave that game to Denver. They told Sean McVay, they said,
4: Ben, we effed up.
0: You should have gotten the ball and run out
4: question.
0: The clock, and your guy threw an interception. But that's fine. You know, that's how pathetic Denver sports
4: is. What was the final score?
0: That you are taking credit for a game that was the injustice against the Rams. No justice, no peace. For the Rams, and that's a sad fan. You're a sad fan, Jeff. Sad fan. I feel sad for you.
4: No, I feel sad for you because your manager doesn't know how to play team ball. Look at Milwaukee. They play small ball if they need to. And
0: Dave Roberts is not a man. Dave Roberts is just doing whatever he's told. He's just his main job is to do the. You think of him like Pat Murphy's a real manager. Dave Roberts is just there to play grab ass with the writers in Vassay, and that's what he does. And so
4: I agree. The Dodgers had several chances to maybe bunt somebody over, try to steal a bag, get a single, score a run.
0: I agree that Dave Roberts just looks sits in that seat right in the front there, the front row, top step of the dugout. And, la la la la la la la la la la la la la la la la la la la la la. Any more trolling you want to do, Jeff? Any other trolling would you like to? No? Is that all right? Let's say hello to. It says Monica, who's apparently a celebrity because she knows of our friend from New York. Is this Monica? Hello, Monica. You're on the air. Hello, Monica. Is she sleeping?
1: I hear breathing.
0: Yeah, she must not have sleep apnea like everyone else that calls the show. Monica, she's apparently somehow connected to E-Dog. Is that correct? Am I right on this?
1: Yeah, she said she wanted to shout out. Isn't that who E-Dog talks about all the time, or is that a different name? No, that's Melissa.
0: Melissa. Yeah, I don't know who Monica is. I don't know.
1: And I guess Monica's asleep. That's what she is.
0: She's fast asleep. She's
1: Oh, I hear a little snore.
0: Oh, okay. It turns out she's got a little snore situation. Oh, it's getting. Is this sound effects? Is getting bigger?
1: No.
0: Mm. Okay. All right. Well, thank you, Monica. Lovely contributions. You know, I say we need more women calling the show. We need more ladies to call the show. There's a lady right there. There she is, Monica. Let's say hello to Lucky Tony, who's in the Bay Area. Hello, Lucky Tony. Welcome. 877-99 on Fox, by the way, if you'd like to be part of this fine radio program. Hello, Lucky Tony. Welcome.
5: 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Thanks, Ben.
0: All right, on that note, it is the Ben Maller Show. I don't know what that was. Time now for the Who Am I game, and here we go. Through week 5 of the 2026 NFL season, I ranked dead last among quarterbacks in average air yards per attempt at just 5.2 yards, while also ranking last in percentage of passes traveling 10 or more and 20 or more yards downfield. Again, through week 5 of the NFL season, I ranked dead last among all quarterbacks in average air yards per attempt at just 5.2 yards in terms of air yards, while also ranking last in the percentage of passes traveling 10 or more and 20 or more yards downfield. Who am I? That is the question. The answer, we'll get to it, and we will do it next.
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0: Ben Maller Show on Fox Sports Radio as we roll through the overnight hours, talking some NLCS this hour. The Dodgers and Brewers, it's all Milwaukee. The once proud Dodgers embarrassing themselves in the National League Championship Series on the brink of being swept. Wow. Good news is no one will lose their job because they've got lifetime employment over there. So they'll just say, well, it was, oh, we got hurt. This guy was hurt. That guy. Wait for the excuses. Wait for the excuses from Dodger Town. Holy crap. They're writing them right now. They're like, hey, how many different ways can we come up with some bullcrap excuses here? Let's figure it out. They're working on it right now. Right now, they're working on it. They'll get there. Don't worry. We believe in them. In the meantime, don't forget, fifth hour podcast. I might have to do a rant this weekend about momentum. Dave Roberts' comment just set me into a tizzy. We played that earlier this hour. Dodgers have to find momentum. Fifth hour podcast, new original audio episodes, only audio, no video, thank God. They haven't forced me to do video on the fifth hour podcast yet, but it's all available everywhere you get your podcast. It's a spinoff of this show. If you love the Ben Maller Show, you're going to love the fifth hour podcast every Friday, Saturday, and Sunday. New episodes, The Mailbag, which has been a big hit. We lost Danny G, couldn't handle overnights. He went to the day shift, and then we had Bree, and then she quit. And so we just said, all right, we'll just rotate callers in on The Mailbag. And we've done it, and it's been great. It's been a lot of fun. So we'll keep that going every Sunday on The Mailbag, including this Sunday. All right, back to it. Time now for the Who Am I game. And this is where we will be pretend to be somebody else. We'll pretend to be somebody else, and that's how it goes. All right, here we go. Through week five of the NFL season here in 2026, I ranked dead last among all quarterbacks in average air yards per attempt at just 5.2 yards. It's embarrassing. While also ranking last in the percentage of passes traveling 10 or more and 20 or more yards downfield. Who am I? That is the question. What is the answer? And let's see. Does anyone know the answer? We go to the hoi polloi. Late night drug tester says you are Jim Palmer, who is 81 today. Well, happy birthday, Jim Palmer. I love the fact the Oriole legend is now at the I don't give a crap old guy stage of life, where he's not trying to pacify anyone, and he's just, hey, I'm old. I will say what I want. Doc Dan from Minnesota going with John Riggins as his answer.
1: Femi
0: from Minnesota got it right, the top Uber Eats driver. The Magic Man, Don Mikowski from the legend, Alf, part of the Supreme Court Justices of the Maller Militia. Alf, the alien opiner. Who else do we have? Matthew Stafford, guessed by Mr. Irrigation. Ronald Belisario from James. That's pretty funny. Hans Gruber from Big Rig Rob. Who else do we have? Kev Atomic in Alaska says Monica was the sleeping celebrity. All right, the correct answer, you think you know? When you know, you know. The quarterback ranking dead last among all QBs in average air yards per attempt at just 5.2 yards. Bo Nix of your Denver Broncos, the worst quarterback in the NFL. This is Cam Ward. Cam Ward's a little worse, but not much worse. Maller here. 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
7: Major League Baseball, Game 3 of the NLCS goes to the Milwaukee Brewers as they beat the Dodgers 6-2 to take a commanding 3-0 lead in this best-of-seven series. Jackson Churio got the game started with a leadoff home run in the first for Milwaukee. The Dodgers would temporarily retake the lead in the sixth on a Will Smith 2 RBI double, but Milwaukee would then take the lead for good with the big blow in the seventh. Jake Bowers and Garrett Mitchell hitting back-to-back home runs to help propel the Brewers to one win away from appearing in the World Series. Tomorrow's Game 4 pushed back to 8 o'clock Eastern Time. That's because they're expecting inclement weather in the ALCS for Game 3 in Cleveland, so that game has been moved up to 1 o'clock in the afternoon at Eastern Time. Getting the start tomorrow, Gavin Williams for Cleveland, while Griffin Jacks will get the start for Tampa Bay. I'm Kevin Wyatt.
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9: Well, it's not getting any better. 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We are in the air everywhere as we do the yakety yak. 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And don't forget, it is October, and that means playoff baseball. There's no time like October. The NLCS is here, and it's streaming live on Fox One. You better catch it soon. It's going to be over. The back-to-back World Series champion Dodgers, not playing like that, taking on the top-seeded Brewers, who are dominating the NLCS rematch. One series. Now one win from the World Series. Stream the MLB postseason live on Fox One. Better watch it quick. Got to get that promo in because there's not a lot left. Not a lot left as the Milwaukee Brewers have the Dodgers on the doorstep of an embarrassing sweep for the greatest team in baseball history. I read about that. It must be true. It said that the greatest team in baseball history. Oh, my God, they're so good. Good, good, good, good, good, good, good. Yeah, not so much. So, anyway, our lead this hour, we'll have Benny versus the Penny coming up near the end of the hour. Benny versus the Penny for the big primetime game on Thursday. But our lead from Norlands, a follow-up to a conversation we had in a previous episode of the Ben Maller Show, And the follow-up, commentating now on the quagmire on the shores of the mighty Mississippi. We've got Saints quarterback Tyler Shuck, who has backed owner Gail Benson, who came out swinging, criticizing the pathetic performance of the Aints, who are off to a miserable 1-4 start to this NFL season. So Tyler Shuck backing the owner. If you didn't see this, perhaps you missed it. So Shuck shared the frustration of the owner, calling Gail Benson's public rebuke and demand for accountability, quote, fully expected. Benson blasting the embarrassing Saints franchise, the three-game losing streak, declaring their performance unacceptable and insisting that the fans deserve better. They deserve better. Now, head coach Kellen Moore, who was called out by name by the owner, that doesn't happen very much. Kellen Moore also agreed that he's apparently bad at his job. He agreed with the billionaire owner who got the team because her husband had it. He's dead now. Acknowledging the need for better preparation, coaching, and execution. So apparently everyone in New Orleans agrees the Saints stink. We all agree. What a revelation from Football Nation. The Saints stink. All right, so that is a good jumping off point. Let us discuss the question. How much credit do you give Tyler Shuck and coach Kellen Moore, so the quarterback and the coach, for agreeing with owner Gail Benson that the Saints' performance is unacceptable? All right, so how much credit? I've got Big Old Spoonful, Kindergarten Teacher, and Leonardo DiCaprio. And we'll put all of these things together, and we're going to head to a halfway house, which is where these guys are going to be if they don't start winning some games there. What a can of worms this is. So number one.
11: Number one.
9: So appears they are chasing rainbows, and they're not getting what they want, the pot of gold at the end of the rainbow. Now, we give them absolutely zero credit for agreeing with the obvious. You don't get brownie points for admitting that the skunk smells bad. We know it's bad. Now, Shuck and Kellen Moore, they got to swallow the medicine at this point. No sugar, no spoonful of sugar, no cherry flavor. No, just a big old spoonful of Saints-flavored Pepto-Bismol for all the heartburn. All the heartburn there. This is really meaningless corporate theater when you peel back the layers. Gail Benson did not ask for a debate. She delivered a verdict. There's no debate. It's not some kind of debate show. She just said her verdict. So Tyler Shuck and Kellen Moore simply acknowledged they received the subpoena. And that's that. What were they supposed to do? Tell the billionaire who signs their checks that she's wrong? No, they got to pretend like they're on the same wavelength. That the Saints are actually a well-oiled machine. Yeah, well-oiled machine. This is the easiest layup in the history of corporate America. These are big corporations, these NFL teams. The billionaire says that you stink, and you nod your head and you say, yes, we're working on that nice, rotten aroma that you smell. Yes, this is not accepting responsibility. That is not accountability. You know what that is? That's a parrot. It's parroting. You're parroting is what you're doing. That's what you're doing. All right, now, page two. We go to Houston, where Mr. Irrigation's Houston Texans, they are leaving the country. They've got their passports, and they're going to play some football in London, jolly old London. Marvin Harrison Jr., wide receiver Marvin Harrison Jr., a total bust with the Arizona football team, will make his much ballyhooed Texans debut against Jacksonville. It'll be a tea time in London. And head coach D'Amico Ryans confirming the news. Ryans praising, slobbering all over Marvin Harrison Jr. after his first practice with Houston, saying that Harrison Jr. quickly adjusted to the new team's offense, the terminology, all that. He credited Harrison's preparation, and here's my favorite part, strong work ethic. Strong work ethic. Saying the receiver was able to jump into practice and fit in, quote, seamlessly. Seamlessly. Okay. Close quote. Question. You got Coach D'Amico Ryans saying that Marvin Harrison Jr. has made a seamless transition to the Texans. What stands out to you about that comment? What stands out? I guess Harrison, in some ways, is high, wide, and handsome, according to D'Amico Ryans. The NFL is the only place where a player can be an abject failure with one employer for a couple of years, change laundry, and then complete one practice, and voila, suddenly this is a great redemption story. Wow, way to go. So the Texans, I'd like to let those of you in the back of the room know, and this is quite the revelation, the Texans did not acquire Marvin Harrison Sr. They did not. Unfortunately, they acquired the cheap ripoff, the sequel, which is not the equal. They acquired Junior, a guy that the Arizona Cardinals could not wait to get rid of, practically putting him on the curb with a free, good-to-go sign that was taped on with scotch tape. Right? While Houston thinks it found some kind of buried treasure and all that, teams don't give away premium talent unless the aggravation outweighs the production, which is what happened. It's not good. Anyway, here is Marvin Harrison Jr. was asked, why did you suck so much with the Arizona Cardinals? Can you explain that? Let me know.
11: There's a lot of factors.

0: And then they were like, I think the coach said he had some kind of different acceleration or something like that, which is really funny. It's so good. Yeah. All right. Anyway, here's Harrison talking about that part of it, the caught red-handed, not hustling multiple times while wearing a Cardinal uniform. Here's what he had to say.
1: Everybody has their own opinions and what they're going to gather from information. I know who I am as a player. I know who I am as a person. So, however people don't want to label me or think of me, that's, like I said, their opinions.
0: It's not really an opinion. It's a fact. It's right there. The tape doesn't lie. Even our friend Inca Terror, blind sea bass, they saw it. Anyway, Stevie Meatballs even saw it. So despite that resume, a resume of failure, one practice in, and D'Amico Ryans is already handing out gold stars and puffy stickers to his newest player. So what's next? A participation trophy for tying the cleats and getting on the field on time. So D'Amico Ryans, you know what he sounds like? He sounds like that proud kindergarten teacher. Let me tell you, Marvin listened today. He followed directions. He did not chew on the crayons, and he did not wander off during recess. Good job by Marvin Harrison Jr. Way to go. What fascinates me isn't what D'Amico Ryans is saying. That doesn't fascinate me. It's how desperately he seems to want everyone to believe it. Like, and I know sports fans don't have the greatest reputation. A lot of them are just meatheads, and they don't really have any objective thinking and skills. It's amusing to me. All right, now, final point to the stream. So Netflix, that's a streaming service. They have an Untold series, and they have announced plans for their next release. It's a sporty documentary. It will be called Untold, Wide Deceiver. Wide Deceiver. Say what? Yes, this is going to examine my favorite 49er wide receiver since the great Jerry Rice, Dejon Love, 35 years old. He was doing some cosplay, a little cosplay there as a 49er wide receiver, and he was able to expose a bunch of money-hungry women who were going for the jock, trying to score the jock. And they were so desperate to get that rich athlete that they overlooked common sense. They said, listen, this is my chance. I might end up having to be married to a plumber or something like that, but here's my opportunity to get a jock. And I don't care if he's not really a jock. I want that money. Money, money, money. So federal prosecutors accusing Dejon Love and a accomplice of stealing approximately $1.3 million from at least 26 women in four different states. Now, the FBI says an additional 35 other women have come forward and said, yeah, I got some of that skullduggery. Similar allegations. That means that if you do the Mahler math, we're talking about over 60 women who fell for the rich jock. That's how desperate these women were. My God. Now, the FBI says that with all the math and all this, the money, there's more money than just the $1.3 million. Now, Love, if you remember the story, this is the guy, it's so funny. He'd go around with his 49er helmet in his car, and he'd go work out at the beach with his helmet. You know, because Brock Purdy, when he goes home, he brings his uniform with him when he's driving home. It's just the way you do it. So this guy had all these videos working out on the beach, wearing the 49er helmet and all that stuff. He staged football workouts. He, I guess, rented luxury vehicles to make it seem like he had a lot of money. And it's all been documented on social media from what I've read. And he was able to convince these women that he was a professional athlete when it literally takes 5 seconds to hop on the Google machine or the AI machine and figure out what's real and what's not. All right, so the question on this one, be completely honest, how badly do you want to watch this documentary? Just to find out how a fake 49er player allegedly fooled so many women. So

0: Let me tell you something. We got to bring in Leonardo DiCaprio and Tom Hanks. This is the football version of Catch Me If You Can, except instead of pretending to be an airline pilot and a doctor, this guy pretended to be a wide receiver catching passes. The story has a little bit of everything. There's romance, there's deception, there's professional football, artificial intelligence, and a guy who allegedly made the 49er roster without ever stepping foot inside the 49er facility. Never had to go through training camp, never had to do a conditioning test. Just so impressive, so impressive that this guy was able to pull it off. There was this old movie years ago called Fletch, which was a guy that did impersonations and pretended to be other people. You know, if Hollywood still had its fastball, and they haven't had their fastball probably 20 years, but if they still had their fastball, this would be such a great movie. Such a great movie. They won't make it, and if they do, it'll be a cheesy movie. But it's got all the material. This is obviously a Netflix documentary, so this is going to be okay. I'm looking forward to it. But this guy was more successful, Dejan Love, at pretending to be an NFL player than actual players have playing football. This guy had more luck with women than the actual NFL players. Think about that. He was able to convince all these women. Now, some of them, you know, the photos, I can't believe how many of these women are like, oh, yeah, I was hornswoggled by this guy. Like, you'd think you'd try to hide that. They're out there trying to get some clout online. And the ones, some of the videos I've seen, these are good-looking people that you would think would not fall for this kind of activity. But they did. And he pulled it off for a while until he got caught and using that multi-billion-dollar 49er brand for free. And my favorite part is his defense is pointing directly at AI. And he's like, oh, don't blame me. I'll take it up with the robots and all that. Ain't my fault. And he showed them AI. He used artificial intelligence to make it seem like he was on the Niners, even though these people could have done their own research. So the 49ers are off to a good start and all that, but forget the 49ers on the weekend. I want to watch the guy who allegedly pretended to be a 49er. That's great. So give me the Super Bowl of impersonation and deception. Now, that's a story. That's a humdinger of a story. It is the Ben Maller Show as we press on through the overnight hours. And if you would like to be part of this show, you can join us right now at 877-99 on Fox. That's 877-996-6369. If you'd like to be part of the live program, we are here all night into the early morning hours. The NLCS now on the brink of ending. The Brewers and Dodgers are all but over. All but over. Let's see if Milwaukee plays with their food, or they don't, and they end this series shortly. If you want to be part, 877-99 on Fox, 877-996-6369. Also on X, at Ben Maller. That is at Ben Maller if you'd like to be part of the program. And you can also join the fun. How do you join the fun here? Well, you can not only send questions in on, you can email. Now, later on today, we have next hour, we have Ask Ben. Your questions, our answers, that'll be coming up next hour. So you can use the hashtag Ask Ben and make that happen if you want and be part of the show that way. Again, 877-99 on Fox, the call-in number 877-996-6369 if you'd like to be part of the program. Well, another star NFL quarterback says, oh, my God, I got a problem. The latest quarterback to play the injury card from the bottom of the deck. Who is it? What is the injury? We will get to all of that, and we will do it next. However, it is the A block, and let's see what hour it is right now. Here we go.
1: Number two.
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0: $1 show on Fox Sports Radio. You could be part of this show. We have Ask Ben coming up next hour. Your questions, our answers. That'll be coming your way next hour. So send questions in via hashtag AskBen on the X machine. We had the verbal octagon yesterday. And the vote in the studio went to the one and only Marcel in Brooklyn. You can see the results of the Maller Militia on the X page as well. So if you go to the Ben Maller page, you can see the results. But you can contribute content there at Ben Maller. Call in 877-99 on Fox. Our friend Mark is here hitting all the buttons. Love when Mark's able to hang out with us. I know he loves working the overnight shift. He can't get enough of it. He loves it. And that's Mark with a C, Ramsey, 64950. That's Mark with a C, Ramsey, 64950. And Coop is here at Bronco Fan. That's Bronco Fan. Your comments can and will be used against you in the court of the Maller Militia. So please act accordingly. Coming up later this hour, we have Benny versus the Penny. Benny versus the Penny. That'll be coming up in a little bit, so we look forward to that. And what do we have here? Freddie writes in regarding the NLCS. He says, at this point, the Dodgers should hire Dejan Love. Looks like he'll put more of an effort into playing than the guys on the field. Yeah, not going to disagree on that. Looking forward, Late Night Drug Tester says, looking forward to the 49ers documentary. Netflix should make it a trilogy with Kyle Shanahan's car wreck and Jed York looking for love in a trailer park in Palestine, East Palestine, Ohio. Yeah, that would be great. Yeah, really adversity hurting the 49ers. Eileen says, I understand why you'd prefer not to watch the actual 49ers. We'll be winning again on Monday. All right. You better enjoy this, Eileen. The 49ers peaking too soon. They're peaking too soon, so we know how that ends. It's not going to go very well. Chip in the Q's writes in, says, A-plus on the Maller monologue. Sports teams need to understand that just because a ball player shares the same name as his Hall of Fame father, it does not automatically mean he will ever become a really good baseball player. Yours truly, Pete Rose Jr. Yeah. There used to be this guy, people don't know who he is anymore, named Yogi Berra, who was a beloved baseball player back in the day. And his kid was a baseball player, and I think he was most famous for cocaine, if I remember correctly. The 1980s cocaine trials back in the day. It was quite the period there in baseball. And our friend Jerry in Rhode Island says, loving the fact the Dodgers can possibly be swept. Crazy, utter failure by them. There you go. That's from Jerry. There you go. Nice job rubbing it in. And Dave Roberts, according to Supermarket Steve, Dave Roberts talking about finding momentum is like when my bosses tell me I need to make time. I often will put out a piece of paper and a pen and tell them for the receipt or the recipe for time. I'll give the recipe for time. That's from Supermarket Steve chiming in. All right, we'll go to the phones here. 877-99 on Fox. Let's go to Eeny, Meeny, Miny, Moe. Let's say hello to Blind Scott. Oh, we have a golden ticket, so we'll hold off on that. Let's go to North Hollywood. And how did she get a golden ticket, Coop? Do we know that? Do we know how this person got a golden
1: ticket? I'm assuming it must have been one of the days that I wasn't here because I don't recognize her. She said she called in and talked about... I forgot already.
0: All right.
1: But she said it was a week and a half ago, and I think I was out sick like a week or two.
0: All right.
1: Ago.
0: I do not recall, but it says golden ticket.
2: Yes, I've got a golden ticket.
0: Her name is... Her name is Marla. She's here in SoCal, out there in NoHo, in North Hollywood. Hello, Marla. Welcome.
3: Big Ben. Listen, last time I called you about Josh Allen and the poison spider crawling across his press conference desk. Remember that?
0: I feel like this is a fraudulent golden ticket. Can you admit this is a fraudulent golden ticket? Can you admit that this is not a legitimate? I feel like this is not a legitimate golden ticket.
3: No,
0: can you admit
3: in a court of law? In a court of law, you said Now, you
0: what is,
3: call
0: Coop,
3: back.
0: What is the punishment, Coop, for a false golden ticket?
1: Well, you haven't even heard the case.
3: I know.
0: No, he's just admitted it's a fake golden ticket. It's fraudulent.
1: I didn't hear an admission.
0: Did you not admit? What? Did you not confess this is a fake golden ticket you're using?
3: God can take my life right now if I'm lying to you, period. Right this second. He can kill me. Is that good enough? Can I continue?
0: That would not be good for the show.
1: Or would it?
3: Tonight, Ben, I was going to reminisce about Pete in Pittsburgh, Mark the full name of the guy, the radio host Bruce Jacobs, and your friend Lee Klein at your ugly sweater parties. Remember that?
0: How could I forget? The original Prince of Darkness, Lee Klein, is still out there doing his thing. Yeah.
3: But I have some late-breaking news at this airtime on Fox Sports Radio. Remember the Married with Children show?
0: Long ago, yeah, back in the 90s.
3: You know, Al Bundy, the guy threw 4 touchdowns in 1 game.
0: Well, Polk High School, yeah.
3: No, yeah, okay. Well, during a coffee break, the girl known as Kelly was brushing Buck the dog's fur just when that pushy next-door neighbor, you know, the lumberjack chick, she sits down close to Kelly and the dog on that stupid couch, you know, the one that Peg always watches Oprah TV, eats bonbons, right?
0: Well, this is a very specific Married with Children story. I like this.
3: Okay. Well, Buck the dog became jealous of the lumberjack chick, the next-door neighbor, and he lunged toward her in a jealous attempt to bite her. Only security on the set wrestled Buck to the ground. Everyone sued each other and are sick about the whole thing. Let me ask you a question now, Ben. If I'm making this story up, could I go to jail?
0: I'm confused. I feel like I have a headache. I don't know why. Why do I have a headache? Can you explain why I have a headache? Can you explain my headache, my sudden headache here?
3: Yeah, I can explain it.
0: All right. Yes. What is your name, by the way? What is your name?
3: Marla. I am Marla in North Hollywood.
0: Marla. Marla. Okay. All right. I got you.
3: I spoke with you 15 years ago. I used to call in. But
0: 15 years ago. I know, but I understand. But 15 years is a very long time. That's the golden ticket. How long does a golden ticket last? Like a month? I feel like a golden ticket lasts a month.
3: Yeah, but the golden ticket, you said you better call in soon. It's going to be limited.
0: Wow. All right. I got you. All right. You told a Married with Children story, and I feel like you will end up in radio jail for that. You will end
3: up. Turning the sports, you know, the game about we're going to have Notre Dame come to BYU, Provo, Utah, right?
0: Okay. What do you want? What?
3: Is this too fast for you, Ben?
0: I'm stunned that you were able to use a 15-year-old golden ticket. That blows me away.
1: No, the golden ticket was from a week and a half ago.
0: It was not from a week. It was not from a week and a half ago, Coop. It was not.
3: Oh, boy.
0: We did not talk a week and a half ago. There was no conversation that we had a week and a half ago where there was a golden ticket. I do not remember that.
3: Ben, would you like to talk about Notre Dame and Bear Boxmeyer? This game's coming up this weekend.
0: Not really. I mean, if you want to, you can, but I'm not, you know, not really.
3: Yeah. I mean, if you want to hit the dump button right now, you can. It's up to you, my friend.
0: No, I don't want to hit the dump button.
3: We're going to have Notre Dame. We're going to have Notre Dame Irish going to Provo, Utah, going to play BYU Cougars. And, you know, the quarterback is known for the nickname Bear Boxmeyer. And personally, I call him the Bear Claw. And I understand that when he goes to the drive and gets a chick in the back seat, he becomes the Claw. Don't ask.
0: All right. Thank you. All right. That's wonderful. We are so happy that we had that conversation. So 15 years from now, oh, my God, 15 years from now will be 2041. Holy crap. I guess that's the next time we'll talk to Marla. I think I'm right on that, right? That's a long time. Okay. On that note, let's say hello to Blind Scott. Hello, Blind Scott. Welcome. You're on the Ben Maller Show on Fox.
4: Yeah, I thought that was pretty good. Maybe I should just come on in another segment, but I'm going to give the rules first about the golden ticket because this should really be known. They're only 30 days. They only last for 30 days, and it's always been like that on the show. I want to come on in a different segment, though. I'm vulnerable and I feel unwell, and that call was good. And I could keep talking about Jed's going to call next hour, and I'll go on in the third or the fourth hour. You could have let
0: that
4: call.
0: All right, I'll put you back on. All right, I'll put you back on hold. All right, go back. It's a blind Scott. Let's say hello to Andy, who's on the Oregon Trail. Hello, Andy. Welcome. You're on the Ben Maller Show on Fox. What's going on, Andy?
5: I'm going pretty good, Ben. How you doing?
0: If I was any better, I'd be a Snell, but not Blake Snell, because he choked for the Dodgers.
5: Oh, he is a choke master, man. It was hilarious to see that happen back to back. I'm risking my life, bro.
0: the funny thing is, I've still got these Dodger fanboys who are messaging me that have no critical thinking. The last four playoff starts in Dodger blue for Blake Snell, the team is 0-4, and he's got an ERA of over 6, and these idiots are still defending him. I would trade his ass. I don't even know, there might be a no trade clause, but I would get rid of him. I would see, like, bye-bye, get out of here. You're a bum. Go pitch for some other loser team.
5: Him and Shohei Ohtani doing amazing work. That's pretty
0: great. How many injuries are they going to claim Ohtani's got? They're going to wait. I cannot wait when the Dodgers finally get eliminated here. The amount of injury bullcrap they're going to come up with for Ohtani is next level.
5: I think it's going to have to do with gambling, probably. That went away real fast.
0: They made that go away, that's for sure. They made it vanish.
5: I wanted to ask Coop about Bo Nix, because, you know, I'm an Oregon Ducks fan and I don't have a football team. I wanted to ask him how he thinks he's going to finish this year out.
1: He's going to finish this year out like he's finished every other year out. Balling. Balling.
5: No, yes, it's going to be great. He won't get hurt this time, and then he'll go all the way.
0: Yeah, just keep telling yourself that, and then if you say it like three
5: times... That's all I can tell myself, Ben.
0: Much like Beetlejuice, if you say it three times, it'll happen. Just say
5: Ben, I'm going to have a golden ticket in about 30 days, just kind of...
0: You're
5: going
0: to have... Wait 15 years. You're going to wait 15 years to cash the golden ticket, yeah.
5: I'm going to go... I'll go have some momentum in the bathroom. You have fun, man.
0: Well, definitely. That's where you have momentum, on the toilet. Downward momentum. You definitely have that. All right. Thank you. It is the Ben Maller Show. What an amazing couple of calls those were. My God, how lucky are we to take those calls? Are we not lucky? Yeah, okay. Moving on. We have Benny versus the Penny. That's coming up in a little bit. Benny versus the Penny. Yeah, I know. By the way, Jalen Hurts. I mentioned there was a quarterback claiming injury, and that would be Jalen Hurts, who has confirmed he suffered a calf injury way back in week 4 against the LA Rams. So Jalen Hurts claiming that. Eagles were in position to win against Jacksonville last week, but during his weekly chit-chat with reporters, Hurts did reveal he suffered a calf injury. Jalen saying that he was late coming out after the team came out because he was having issues with the calf, et cetera, et cetera, et cetera. But apparently he was able to play and all that stuff. So he gave a long-winded quote, says it was very unique experience, blah, blah, blah, blah, blah. And there we go. So Jalen Hurts, a calf injury. Do with that what you want. We have Benny versus the Penny. Here's the Insta trivia. Here it is. Which NFL wide receiver ran 111 routes or routes through week 5 of this season, but managed just 9 receiving yards, posting the worst yards per route average at 0.08? That is among roughly 850 qualified receivers going all the way back to last decade. All right, this guy's the worst wide receiver over the first 5 weeks of an NFL season in the last decade. And we're looking for the name of this player. That is the Insta Trivia. The answer, we'll get to it, and we will do it next.
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0: 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You help us out. It's your good mitzvah of the day. Thank you. All right, back to it.
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3: 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Speaking of winners.
0: Here's the payoff on the InStock trivia. Which NFL wide receiver ran 111 routes through week 5 of the season, but managed just 9 receiving yards? That's the worst yards per route or route average among 850 qualified receivers in the last 10 years. The worst wide receiver performance in the last 10 years. That is the question. What is the answer? We don't have a lot of time because we got Benny versus the Penny. Let's just get to it. I'll give you the answer. The correct answer from your Minnesota Vikings, none other than Jawan Jennings. This guy was a stud for the 49ers, but not for Minnesota. He's been terrible this year. Here we go. That's why Odell Beckham's there. All right, now we'll do it. Here we go.
2: Welcome in, militia.
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2: It's time now for Benny versus the Penny.
0: All right, let's do it. Thursday night kicks off on the Amazon in Denver. Sam Darnold versus Bo Nix, the Seahawks and the Broncos. An all-Western matchup here. And the line on DraftKings is at 2.5. In favor of the road team, Seattle. Now, Sean, with some great trends on this, Sean Payton, 33-13-2 against the spread in October the last 15 years. Of course, a lot of that was with Drew Brees. The Seahawks are 7-0 against the spread the week after facing the 49ers the last 4 years. They've been great. They're also 8-0 against the spread on the road after a home game since the start of last season. I tried to find a reason to take the Broncos. I couldn't find one. I'm going to take Seattle in this game. The only thing I'm worried about is Sam Darnold turning the football over, which is a legitimate concern. A legitimate concern, Sam Darnold, his bugaboo there. Seattle's committed 8 turnovers in the last 3 games. They've been sloppy. You play like that, you lose. But the Broncos are beaten and broken. Their secondary is completely depleted. They're, you know, 2 of their top guys are out. Patrick Surtain out, and there's also some guys questionable there. Jackson Smith and Jigba should slice up that Denver secondary there. And Bo Nix sucks. It's not that hard to defend Bo Nix. You just crowd the short passing. That's all he does is throw the ball short. He can't throw the ball deep, and the receivers can't seemingly get open. It's a disaster for the Broncos on offense. He's getting people fired there. So as long as Seattle wins the turnover battle, they'll take it. I'll take Seattle. The Penny picks, Koopa Loop.
6: The Penny is going with the Seahawks.
0: All right, so we agree. Seattle is the pick. It's Benny versus the Penny every game against the Spurs. 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
2: Major League Baseball, NLCS Game 3. The Brewers take down the Dodgers 6-2 to take a commanding 3-0 lead in this best-of-7 NLCS. The Brewers took the lead in the first inning on a Jackson Chourio leadoff home run. The Dodgers would retake the lead temporarily in the sixth on a Will Smith 2-RBI double. Then the big blow would come in the seventh.
3: 3-2 pitch and driven to right. Deep. Tucker back. Track. Bye-bye baseball. Jake Bowers. A two-run blast. And the Brewers are back on top of the seventh.
2: Brewers Radio Network, as Jake Bowers, Garrett Mitchell went back-to-back to give the Brewers a lead they would not relinquish and put them one win away from appearing in the World Series. Game 4 tomorrow, pushed back to 8 o'clock because they're expecting inclement weather in Cleveland for the ALCS. Game 3 of that series will now be played at 1 o'clock Eastern Time. I'm Kevin Wired.
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0: That is Doom. Doom, welcome in the beginning of another hour of the Ben Maller Show. We are in the air everywhere as we flap our gums and we provide you with the kind of amazing stuff your mind can only take little bite-sized pieces of, coast to coast, border to border, and beyond, on the vast and wonderfully powerful microphones of FSR, emanating live from the experience, the learning experience, guaranteed human, from the world-famous Fox Sports Radio studios, where the Nature Boy answers the call to the wild, and he says, "Hey, Maller." I said, "What do you want?" He said, "Can you give me the bull?" I said, "You know, Nature Boy, we'll give you the bull as long as Derek the Bills Monster wants some of that. Even Mikey the Insomniac." 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And there is no time like October. The NLCS is here, not for long, streaming live on Fox One. The back-to-back World Series champion Dodgers taking on the top-seeded Brewers. It's a bit of an NLCS rematch and mismatch. One series, one win away from Milwaukee from the World Series. Stream the MLB postseason live on Fox One. And if you do want to see the NLCS, I recommend tuning in today because the Dodgers are on life support at this moment. Things are not going so well there. They'll be on a nice tropical vacation soon. Pathetic performance here. Gutless. Absolutely gutless, the Dodgers this postseason. All right. Our lead, though, this hour from the former head coach's office, and as where former Steelers coach Mike Tomlin delivered a brutal assessment of player-only meetings. Now, Tomlin, who now gets paid by NBC, suggested that a players-only meeting is a sign that a struggling NFL team is in serious trouble. So if you didn't hear this, perhaps not. He made these comments on, Travis Kelce, I don't know who that is. I guess he's got a podcast. Everyone will get a podcast. Anyway, here's what Tomlin had to say here. A little grab ass with the Kelce brothers. Take a listen.
1: Last thing, allegedly the Cowboys defense had a players only meeting. As a coach, what do you think when your team is having a players only meeting?
2: I think you did.
1: Yes. I'm glad you said that, coach, because we've had this same conversation on this show before. I get that there's a sense in the players only meeting that guys are going to be more real. I just always feel like it always is just a formality that is like, we're going to do the players only meeting because nothing else is working. So let's try the players only meeting. And that's going to be the thing that turns around. How about we just have a meeting and have everybody involved in this try and fix this thing?
2: Hey, if it did occur, I'd like to not hear about it. The fact that you hear about it is what makes it BS. You know what I mean?
1: Exactly.
2: We had a players only meeting.
0: Yeah. Exactly. All right. I'm glad that this was said. I didn't need as much as the Kelce brothers. I've had a little too much. I've overloaded on those idiots. The Cowboys defensively did have a players-only meeting recently. The team is not only a defensive team, they're terrible. They don't know how to tackle. Other than that, they're a really good defense. Really, really good defense. They don't know how to get in position or tackle. But other than that, that's a hell of a unit they've got there in Jerry's world. And that hotshot new defensive coordinator, really, really not in over his head at all. No. Doesn't need training wheels at all. Anyway, as you heard there, Tomlin, most of it was the Kelce brothers, but Tomlin said, "I think you're dead." And then at the end there, he said, "If it did occur, I'd like to not hear about it. The fact that you hear about it is what makes it BS. All right, so that's a good jumping off point. Let us discuss the question. Mike Tomlin's "I think you're dead" assessment of the players only meetings. Thumbs up or thumbs down? Thumbs up, thumbs down. So I'm going thumbs up on this one, mainly because I've said the same thing for years, and people say, "Oh, Maller, you didn't play the game. You didn't coach. You don't know what you're talking about." I know how humans are wired, and nobody wants to be in a meeting. Only a-holes like meetings. Now, fortunately, we've stopped having meetings around here, but when I started at Fox Sports Radio for like the first 15 years, we had regular meetings, and it was a regular thing to meet and get together. We had full staff meetings. I can't remember the last time we had a staff meeting, which I'm not complaining about. I'm just saying, when we had those, people hated them. It was didn't need them, and it was a waste of time. Tomlin cracking the code here. The players-only meeting is busy body work. It's the ultimate performative ritual of losing teams. It's the annual convention of the Brotherhood of the Miserable. Well, we suck. We don't play well together. Why don't we get together and hate each other, and we'll do it all together, and we'll give the perception that we're really trying. Now, let me ask you this. Do you know who doesn't need player-only meetings? The teams that you never hear have player-only meetings. You know who those teams are? They're called winning teams. They're called good teams. Nobody ever calls a players-only meeting because things are going too well. It's like, oh, no, wait a minute. You know, we've won too many games. We better get together right now. We're having too much success. Boys, let's rein it in. We're not supposed to be winning all these games. Bad job by us. No. Players-only meetings, and this goes on in all the sports, basketball, baseball, football, all of our major sports, even hockey. Players-only meetings in the context of the NFL, it's the NFL's version of a homeowners association meeting. You know, worst decision I ever made years ago, the old house I lived in, we had a homeowners association, and what a group of just horrific wenches, just horrific. Anyway, so the homeowners association meeting, if you've ever been on, lived in a place with a homeowners association, you know what a-holes everyone is there. So everyone complains, nothing actually gets done, nothing gets fixed, and you know, somebody steals the pretzels that they had for the meeting, they know, snacks and all that stuff. But the players only meeting is a professional sports version of Kabuki Theater, is what it is. It's a public relations stunt disguised as accountability. Yeah, you know, nothing says leadership quite like making sure everyone knows you're having a leadership meeting. Right? The meeting was confidential. That's why not one, not two, not three, not four, not five, not six, seven agents, three reporters, and Adam Schefter knew about it before the meeting was even over, before the meeting even ended. They had the story. Now, ultimately, these player-only meetings, they should be sponsored by Preparation H because the season has officially become a pain in your tuchus when you do these things. And they're for the media, and they're for the low-information fan, because the low-information fans, oh, we had a player-only meeting. We're going to turn things around. No, you're not. But they know, these players, that the dumb percentage of fans will buy into this crap and think, oh, something's going to happen. We're going to waltz into the win column now because we had a players-only meeting. Now, one of the teams off to a good start in the NFL, turning the page, we go to Minnesota. The Vikings, they haven't had any players-only meetings, have they? They're 5-0. The Vikings enter the bye week, which means, barring somebody getting arrested, they will not lose this weekend. So they're 5-0, powered by Brian Flores, who's suing the NFL, his defense, which has allowed more than 20 points just once in a game so far this season. Yet there are many skeptics, yours truly included in that, who do not believe that this steamrolling by the Minnesota football team is sustainable, mainly because of alligator arms. Kyler Murray, that he is going to not be able to get her done. At some point, it inevitably happens. The defense doesn't play well, and that stirs up a hornet's nest, and then you need the offense to bail you out. You don't have any offense. You don't have any offense. Kyler Murray's been a terrible big game quarterback.

Arizona paid a lot of money. They were, you know, in over their heads on the lease agreement. And so the Vikings are, I will take him for pennies on the dollar. And the mistake the Vikings made is they ignored the Carfax. They didn't read the Carfax. And now they're shocked that the check engine light's blinking and this wrong, this is wrong and that's wrong. Now, make no mistake. Kyler Murray is at most renting the quarterback position. He's not buying the property. It's not a marriage. It's a semester abroad. Kyler Murray is taking some courses somewhere in Europe. And Murray's just, listen, he's spending the fall with the Vikings, and that's about that. That's all that is. And so the Vikings have discovered something rather remarkable, that you can actually win every game and still have no confidence that it's sustainable because you don't have a quarterback. And Kevin O'Connell, who got the tag, quarterback whisperer, Kevin O'Connell, right now he's whispering into a disconnected telephone is what he's doing. Kyler Murray is the 24th ranked quarterback in the NFL, piloting the 27th ranked offense for the Vikings, sitting behind, by the way, in the quarterback rankings. I love the irony on this. Jacoby Brissett, the guy that replaced him in the desert, has better numbers than Kyler Murray. At this rate, Kyler Murray, in order to get the Vikings going, they're going to have to go on Amazon. They got to buy three things. Kevin O'Connell's going to have to buy a high chair, a sippy cup, and a booster seat for Kyler Murray, just to get the offense moving a little bit. It's a temporary gig. The clock is ticking. I will guarantee you that the Vikings are trying to figure out what they can do at that position. Like, where can they go? Right? Things falling, by the way, here in the studio. But where could they go? Is there a quarterback they can go out and trade for? And there's a guy in L.A. He's not very good either. And Justin Herbert, would he agree to a trade to the Vikings? He's got a no-trade clause. It is interesting to look at. Now, meanwhile, last thing, to the Peacock we go, where NBC's Mike Tirico defending randomly this week. He spoke at some shindig, I believe, in the New York area. Tirico defending the network's use of Michael Jordan as a special contributor. You might remember this embarrassment last NBA season. It was heavily promoted that Air Jordan, the greatest basketball player of all time, his involvement on the NBC broadcast, but those that actually watched received one pre-recorded interview chopped into little bite-sized segments rather than a recurring analyst role. The expectation was that Michael Jordan would discuss current events, the controversies of the week in the NBA among the star players. So Tirico was asked about this. He explained that Jordan prefers privacy and focusing on his NASCAR team. And Tirico argued that he's, quote, above the day-to-day conversation, close quote. Tirico also insisted that the interview with Jordan was, quote, completely worth it. And Tirico noted that people still discuss it nearly a year later. Here's the question. What is the word? What is the word for Mike Tirico defending NBC's relationship with Michael Jordan? So the obvious word is chutzpah. What a meshuggah. Another word I will use is overpromising, because that's the word that applies here. Overpromising. NBC brought back the NBA. They even brought back the voice of the NBA from the dead. Rather than give someone else the job, they said, we'll save a couple of bucks and we'll bring back this dead guy's voice on AI. Why not? That's not creepy at all. So they did all that, and they brought back the nostalgia, the John Tesh song, the whole thing. Apparently, though, they forgot to bring back the exact same nonsense regarding Michael Jordan. I mean, they brought it back is what I'm trying to say. They should not have brought back the Jordan interview. How many times did they play that? Like, 3 or 4 times? And they promised the viewer they said, we're going to give you the airness, his airness. We're going to give you Michael Jordan. They delivered his staleness. They couldn't even have Jordan change clothes. It's like the way you do

0: those things, and I've done some of that stuff in my career. I've done documentaries where they'll bring you in and they'll be like, all right, we're going to do 7 episodes. We're going to ask you about all these different teams, and we want to make it seem like it's different interviews and the shows are different. So we're going to have you change, bring several outfits, and each time we interview you 7 times, we're going to have, you know, 7 different outfits. So it looks different on the show. Like, they couldn't even do that. Like, and Jordan was going to be NBC's franchise player the way it was promoted. Instead, Michael Jordan became a frozen TV dinner. The kind of hungry man dinner that you heat up every single weekend, and that's it. And so the word is overpromising. The word is overpromising. NBC hornswoggled the people that thought they were getting original commentary from Michael Jordan. They advertised that Jordan was going to deliver, and he was going to be great, and just wonderful. There's going to be this amazing Michael Jordan screensaver and all that stuff, and it's false advertising with the Peacock logo on it. It's kind of like Netflix hyping a brand new comedy special and then just playing 6 clips of the same interview from different camera angles. Where is the BBB, the Better Business Bureau? Where are they? Let's have a little word with Mike Tirico there. Let's say, hey, what's going on over there at NBC? My God. How about Tirico, though? Like, Jordan is above the day-to-day commentary. Like, God forbid he's bothered. So why did you agree to the deal if it's below Michael Jordan to break down the Cleveland Cadavers on a random Tuesday? Then what's the point of making it seem like that's going to happen? As far as Tirico saying people still talk about that nearly a year later, the Jordan interview, it's not because it's good. It's because it was a fraud. That's why people talk about it. Not a good thing. A fraudulent thing. It is the Ben Maller Show. The Ben Maller Show, as we are rolling through the overnight hours as we hang out here together, you and I having a grand old time. Well, you'll be the judge of that. You'll be the judge of that. If you want to be part, you can say hello at 877-99 on Fox. That's 877-996-6369. Also on X. On X, you can be part of the program at Ben Maller. We have Ask Ben. That'll be coming up a little bit later this hour. Long in the tooth. Here's the Maller riddle of the day. The Maller riddle of the day. And you can answer this if you would like via the Ben Maller account on X. So long in the tooth, Hollywood star Tom Cruise. Well, apparently he wants to blank in order to promote an upcoming movie. It does relate to sports. Tom Cruise wants to blank in order to promote an upcoming movie. The question is, will he be allowed to blank? That is the question. That is the Maller riddle of the day. The answer. We'll get to it, and we will do it next. However, it's live read season. This is the A block, and let's see if we can find out what hour it is right now. Eeny, meeny, miny, mo. Pick an hour. What hour?
1: Number 3.
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0: 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How did they go from top of the rock to rock bottom?
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4: If you're the parent of a college-age kid, do you track their location on your phone? If the answer is yes, you should know that you're not alone. New poll out of the University of Michigan C.S. Mott Children's Hospital found more than half of parents admit to keeping tabs on their 18 to 25-year-olds, at least now and then. Mostly, they say, for peace of mind. Look, I get it. I'm the dad of three girls. But here's the catch. For about one in four of those parents, watching that little dot on the app actually made them feel more anxious, not less. And knowing where your adult child is not the same thing as keeping them safe. What keeps them safe is having taught them over the years to make good decisions on their own. So the expert advice for you is this. If you do track, talk about it, be transparent about it, and set it up as a two-way check-in, not just surveillance. I'm Dr. Sanjay Gupta, helping you live a better life.

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0: 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But if you're in Europe or some other random country far, far away from America, we're a daytime show. You can enjoy that. We used to have several listeners, very active from Europe, not so much anymore. Terry in England's pretty much retired as an active member of the militia. Blind, our friend, the blind dude from North Carolina, he doesn't call very much either. But we do have people listening there, so check out the iHeartRadio app wherever you are, and make the Ben Maller Show podcast a preset, the fifth hour podcast, and the Fox Sports Radio channel. Right there at the top, you have a bunch of presets. Thank you, thank you, thank you.
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0: And the sky is the limit for Ask Ben. Your questions, our answers for the rest of the hour, and over to the Koopa Loop for the reading of the questions for everyone on the show. Here we go, Koopa Loop.
3: All right, I like this one. We're going to start off with JT the Wingman.
0: Oh, I've met him. He's a great. He's been to a lot of these remote things that we've done.
3: He has.
0: Yeah.
3: He wants to know, what is a better food ingredient, avocado or jalapeno?
0: Yeah, so I'm not an avocado guy. I like the jalapeno, so I'm going to go team jalapeno on that. Little kick, little spice. I'm in on that. Never been a big fan of the overpriced avocado. What about you, Marky Mark? What team are you on?
4: I'm not one of the hot mouth kind of spicy person, so I'll go with the avocado.
0: That's a bad job by you. As a hot take guy, I like the hot take. I like the little spice. What about you, Koopa Loop?
3: I like both, but the correct answer is avocado. It's fantastic.
0: They overcharge you, and I do not want to be overcharged.
3: There's a reason it costs that much, because it's amazing.
0: They don't overcharge you with the jalapeno. They overcharge you with the avocado. Next!
3: Ferg Dog wants to know.
0: Hi, Fergie.
3: By the way, I've never met him. Has there ever been a bigger fall off as far as Ferg Dog's Ask Ben questions? That's just a
0: fall. Shot. Are you saying he's getting lazy? He's lost his way? That he's in a sophomore slump? Although he's in like year 15 listening to the show, he's in a slump?
3: Yeah, his questions used to be great. And like this one, his question is, do you check your horoscope every day?
0: I got two letters, N and O. No, of course not. Please. Mark, you big horoscope guy, you check that out when you read the newspaper?
4: That would be a no.
0: That would be a no.
3: Yeah, big cool. No. Big no.
0: Yeah.
3: Great question, Ferg Dog.
0: I know the game, how they do that. And people, there's a lot of this in magic. I've studied magic and stuff like that. A lot of it's like people will finish thoughts. You give them vague enough things, and they'll kind of finish it for you. So anyway, all right, what's next? What do you got?
3: I like this one from Alf. Hopefully you can think of one, you know, off the top of your head here. Alf the Alien O'Piner wants to know, what is your most recent rabbit hole / time killer? Like, what, you know, do you ever get stuck, like, Googling stuff, and then you just fall down and you're reading a lot?
0: Well, what I've done yet again recently is on YouTube, they have all these old episodes of This Week in Baseball, which are completely pointless because it was a weekly show. I used to watch it when I was a kid, and then I ended up in this rabbit hole on YouTube where I can't watch it enough. Like random episodes from like the late 1980s of This Week in Baseball with Mel Allen, which is a complete waste of time. And I've done a lot of that. What about you, Marky Mark? Any rabbit holes, whether it's YouTube or just Googling stuff?
4: So on YouTube, I've been watching traffic stops and realizing most of America drive around completely illegal. Their plates are out, their license is suspended, they have warrants. It's amazing the many traffic stop videos you can watch.
0: Yeah, and it is shooting fish in a barrel there when you write tickets if you're like a highway patrol officer, because everyone's speeding and everyone's on their phone.
4: And people get out and yell at the cop. It's like, I'm doing my job. What are you talking to me for?
0: Yeah, yeah, that's a good one. I love when they think they go to Alban. Well, you know what's really annoying? These people that stand out in front of places and record people. Those people are real a-holes. Yes. There's a special place in hell for those people. What about you, Coop?
3: I got lost in a fine dining rabbit hole. I was watching a show about Michelin star chefs and restaurants, and then was looking up one of them with had a like family of Michelin chefs, and then I was reading about her grandfather, and then I just got stuck in this crazy rabbit hole.
0: That's annoying. All right, what's next? It's Ask Ben. Your questions are answers.
3: OG Art Puffin wants to know, do you possess a real ID, a California real ID?
0: Yes, but only because there's one reason I do. I'm married. If I wasn't married, I wouldn't have a real ID. Who cares about a real ID? I'm married. That's why I have one. Other than that, I wouldn't have one. What are you, Marky Mark, you got one?
4: Yes, I had to get one because I went back to Chicago. When I didn't have one, I said, They wanted my real ID. I said, I'm traveling within the United States. Why do I need a passport and an ID?
0: It's pretty dumb. Cool, quickly.
3: Because I have a passport and I still use that.
0: Oh, okay. There it is. Ask Ben.
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2: Major League Baseball. Game 3 of the NLCS goes to the Milwaukee Brewers as they beat the Dodgers 6-2 to take a commanding 3-0 lead in this best-of-seven series. Jackson Churio got the game started with a leadoff home run in the first for Milwaukee. The Dodgers would temporarily retake the lead in the sixth on a Will Smith 2-RBI double, but Milwaukee would then take the lead for good with the big blow in the seventh. Jake Bowers and Garrett Mitchell hitting back-to-back home runs to help propel the Brewers to one win away from appearing in the World Series. Tomorrow's Game 4 pushed back to 8 o'clock Eastern Time. That's because they're expecting inclement weather in the ALCS for Game 3 in Cleveland, so that game has been moved up to 1 o'clock in the afternoon Eastern Time. Getting the start tomorrow, Gavin Williams for Cleveland, while Griffin Jacks will get the start for Tampa Bay. I'm Kevin Wired.
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Well, the buck stops here. Unless it doesn't. Welcome in the beginning of another hour of the Ben Maller Show. We are in the air everywhere as we go on and on and on. And we run for the doors. Well, later we're going to run for the doors. Coast to coast, border to border, and beyond on the vast and devilishly powerful microphones of FSR emanating live from the deli. Serving up knuckle sandwiches all night long into the morning now. Guaranteed human from the world-famous Fox Sports Radio studios where Outback John and Joanna in SoCal, they say, hey, Maller. I said, what do you want? Why are you bothering me? They say, can you tell me about DraftKings? I said, you know what? For you too, I'll do it. For Brandon in Kansas City as well. Quinzel in Oakland. Why not? We'll do it. 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The crown is yours. Now, Natron from Stockton, who always wears that ugly Giants hat, and Mikey Cano, don't you know? They were curious about the NLCS. Now, we had a game last night, the Dodgers and the Brewers, where the Brewers hit first pitch of the game, Jackson Chourio. He hits a home run. Dodgers came back. They took the lead. And then immediately Blake Snell went out there and rode the vomit comet and puked it up, gave up back-to-back jacks to the Brew Crew. And Milwaukee piled it on. The Brewers get a win. And if you're a Dodger hater, you'll be very happy. The Milwaukee Brewers are now one win away. One win away from advancing to the World Series. They haven't been there since the early 1980s. Played the Cardinals back when the Brewers were an American League team. And there is no time like October. The NLCS is here streaming live on Fox 1. The back-to-back World Series champion Dodgers taking on the top-seeded Brewers. And this NLCS rematch, one series away from the World Series. This is win or go home baseball right now. It is for the Dodgers. Every pitch matters. This is the moment. The whole season's been building to every pitch, every swing, every walk-off. Do not let it pass you by. Streaming live on Fox 1. Catch the Dodgers versus the Brewers today live on Fox 1. There's no time like October, and there's no place, no better place to stream the magic than Fox 1. And remember, the schedule changed because of the weather, inclement weather today in Cleveland. So the AL game got moved up to 1 o'clock Eastern time and 10 o'clock in the West. You'll have Griffin Jacks on the mound for Tampa versus Gavin Williams, the horse, of course, for Cleveland. But that means the NLCS game, which is the game on Fox, you can watch on Fox 1. The Brewers are going to go with undecided. He'll be on the mound. Undecided, the Dodgers are going with Tyler Glasnow. And the Tyler Glasnow Dodgers are a minus 151 favorite, for whatever that's worth, against undecided for the Brew Crew. But that's not our lead story. No, no, no. Our lead this hour is from the Boob Tube. Broadcasters gone bad. ABC. Joe Buck of ABC, Troy Aikman, reportedly got into a rhubarb. They argued before the recent Monday night football game, the Rams and Bills in the hood in Inglewood and up to no good at SoFi Stadium. So if you didn't hear about this, perhaps not. Joe Buck allegedly initiated a very uncomfortable exchange over the fact that Joe Buck got his money and Troy Aikman did not. And if Aikman is a broadcaster, he's also multitasking as a lame duck broadcaster. So supposedly there were tensions. They did subside just before kickoff. And there were no signs on the broadcast that anything went haywire. According to something called Front Office Sports, they claim to have the story. Buck signed a 6-year extension
worth over $100 million. Has anyone ever tuned into a game to watch Joe Buck? The answer is no. Anyway, Joe Buck, good for him. What a hustle. What a hustle. Buck gets $100 million, and he'll stay with ESPN, bringing no viewers to the TV through 2031. Now, meanwhile, Troy Aikman, who also nobody tunes in to watch, Aikman's contract expires after this season, and there are no negotiations. Aikman expected a deal to be done before the season, and it hasn't happened. So despite everything, Aikman said, I want to keep my job. I want to continue this 25-year partnership with Joe Buck, the Fox refugees. Remember, they left Fox simultaneously and ran off to ESPN. So that's a good jumping-off point. Let us discuss the question. How big a deal is the reported pregame argument between Joe Buck and Troy Aikman? So I've got Steelworker, Team Shop, and 7-Eleven. And we will combine all of these things together, and we are going to have a little gabagool, some baba ganoush, and the jambalaya for Benjamin. So we get all that. We're good to go. We're going to try to seize the moment. Try to seize the moment. All right, now, first of all, how big a deal is it? Buck, Aikman, barking at each other. We're at the stage now, it's very awkward. Very awkward. The self-titled worldwide leader is apparently prepping for a little addition by subtraction in the broadcast booth. Two guys making enough money, Joe Buck and Troy Aikman, to essentially buy the entire state of Rhode Island, are fighting before a Monday night football game. They're arguing. And I'm sure somewhere there's a weeping steelworker who's playing a very tiny violin. Oh, what a sob story this is. These two rich people are bitching at each other. You don't need a forensic account to figure this one out. The argument itself is not the story. Don't bury the lead, my man. The fact that someone leaked this, that is the smoking gun. Loose lips at ABC prove that this isn't some harmless lover's quarrel. It's a full-blown broadcasting divorce after 25 years of broadcast matrimony. ABC has said, you know what? We don't want you guys together anymore. And we have our favorite, and that's Joseph Francis Buck. That's our favorite, JFB. He got the house, the car, and the massive contract extension. And Troy Aikman, well, you get radio silence, custody of the Telestrator, and visitation rights on Thursday and possibly Tuesday. You get that. So ESPN treating Aikman like a rental car, plenty of mileage, ready for addition by subtraction. And I know a little bit how that world works. I've worked in the media business for a while. I did some TV a couple of times. And despite TV not doing very well right now, TV's really financially a hot mess. They always have the money for the jocks. They love their ex-jocks. They still worship their ex-jocks. And if they really wanted Troy Aikman, Aikman would have had a done deal back in August. They would have worked out the details for Aikman. It hasn't happened. Now, that being said, as we mentioned here moments ago, the show is not Monday Night Football. It's the NFL. That's the show. You could put not one but two garden gnomes in the booth on Monday night, and the ratings would still be pretty good. People would still watch. As long as the matchup is okay, they'd still watch. Now, secondly, to the trainer's room where Cowboys defensive back Joey Porter Jr. is dealing with a snap, crackle, pop. Oh, my ankle! Yeah, he's got a bad ankle. This ahead of the Week 6 matchup against the Green Bay Packers. I saw that Micah Parsons is not rushing back to play. I guess he can't be bothered to play.
Be very concerned if I was the Green Bay Packers. Very concerned. There is no sense of urgency by Micah Parsons. He's given me NBA Anthony Davis, Kawhi Leonard vibes. I'd be very worried if I was the Packers. What have we done? We gave this guy a lot of money. He doesn't seem to have any kind of interest in getting back and helping the team play, even against his old opponent, or his old team, his old employer. But this is about Joey Porter Jr. So Porter did practice on a limited basis on Wednesday. He missed the Week 5 game against the Tampa Bay football team because of a illness. He was seen leaving the locker room where one of the Cowboys staffers had to hold a trash can

0: deal. I'll believe it when I see it. This has bamboozled written all over it. The Steelers, they ought to just go down to the team shop and send Jerry Jones his own personal terrible towel for taking Joey Porter Jr. off the Steelers' hands. There's an old saying, when somebody shows you the exit, maybe you should ask why. Hey, maybe you should ask why. Porter went from a healthy scratch in the Steel City, malfeasance, he didn't want to play, to now a walking injury in a short time in Big D. He spent more time. He has spent more time being evaluated than a contestant on The Voice. And he's got that French leave thing in Pittsburgh, and now he's on, what, medical leave in Dallas. So the football gods have a wicked sense of humor, handing Joey Porter Jr. a cosmic wedgie, right? Cosmic justice. This is a cosmic wedgie of industrial strength proportion. The Cowboys, again, they figured, hey, we're getting a franchise pillar. We're getting a shutdown defensive back. And so far, they got a franchise patient is what they got. I know it's only been a couple of weeks. Well, we have a talk show to do today. Final thought, we go to Buffalo. Well, Bills coach Joe Brady made some headlines the other day. The relatively new coach in Buffalo, who nobody really knows who this cat is, gets a lot of love from the media. And he made some comments about James Cook, the running back who had been giving up the football multiple times. Fumble! Bug on the rug! Anyway, here is what he originally said. This is Joe Brady, coach in Buffalo. This is what he originally said the other day about James Cook. Take a listen.
1: We're putting the ball in harm's way, and we know the way that we lose football games is we turn the ball over, right? And, you know, James has put the ball on the ground, and there obviously at some point there has to be consequences to when we're putting negative stuff out there. And, you know, so it's, you know, conversations that we're having ongoing. James knows it's important to him, but that can't happen. And it's going to cost us football games and almost cost us one. And it's got to improve or the carries are going to decrease.
0: All right. So there you go. He said, we're going to not give this guy the football because he's a liability, which he is. Well, then somebody had a talk with Joe Brady, and let's just say his song sheet changed. Let's go to the audio tape.
1: He's aware of it. We're going to continue coaching it, but I don't want you guys to think that I'm going to stop giving James Cook the ball either, right? Like I said, he's playing really good football, and we have to, but that element is what allows it, you know, to not be absolutely great football. And, you know, so we've addressed it. He's cleaning it up.
0: Wow. He's cleaning it up. He just fumbled twice in the game the other day. How's he cleaning it up? I think that there's evidence he's not cleaning it up. So Joe Brady, as you heard, backtracking after suggesting that James Cook could lose playing time because he keeps fumbling. Cook with the two fumbles against the Rams in week 5 and should have cost the game to Buffalo. They should have lost that game. Rams kicker, who they've since fired, gave the game back to Buffalo. But Brady demanding better ball security and then doing the old 180 saying, psych! Psych! I don't know if anyone's running the ball better than him in the NFL. So Brady insisting he will not stop feeding James Cook, acknowledging the problem, the reversal, raising questions about whether or not Joe Brady, the original warning, was genuine or the follow-up was genuine. Like, what is going on here? So the question, why did Bills coach, the new guy, Joe Brady, retract his criticism of running back James Cook's butter fingers? So Joe Brady, the coach here, has the backbone of a wet spaghetti noodle. A wet spaghetti noodle. Brady went from Judge Judy to Mr. Rogers' neighborhood overnight. Won't you be my neighbor? Won't you be my neighbor? And please don't drop the ball, James. Please don't. So you finally say something here that makes total sense. Your running back is a liability. If he runs the ball for 80 yards and then fumbles after that 80-yard run, what good is that? And here was the coach issuing out accountability. And then, just a couple of days later, he turns around and says, let me go out to 7-Eleven. I would like to give James

0: cook a nice Slurpee. Slurpee, Slurpee, Slurpee. Two fumbles, one public warning, and an immediate retreat. I mean, Brady discovered the modern NFL coaching handbook. You criticize the players on a Monday, you apologize on a Tuesday, and then you compliment on a Wednesday. That's it. That's it. Apparently, holding on to the football is an optional item if you play for Buffalo. And Brady's message is rather simple. There are consequences for fumbling unless you're a really good player and somebody taps me on the shoulder, and then there's no punishment. No punishment. If he doesn't have the stomach, if the coach does not have the stomach to bench James Cook in October, why should anybody believe he'll have the stomach to make the tough decisions in January? You don't win in the playoffs fumbling the football away. That is a poisonous cocktail. It's a toxic cocktail is what it is. You lose him. Say I win the Super Bowl. Of course, Buffalo's not going to win with that defense. But somebody please explain that to the coach, Coach Spineless over there, before we head further into the season, and then it becomes a problem once we get into January and the playoffs. It is the Ben Maller Show. If you would like to be part, you can join us right now, 877-99-ON-FOX. 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Oh, my God, so freaking exciting. 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That is at Ben Maller. Coming up a little bit later this hour, a little bit later in the hour, we'll have Fact or Fiction. That'll be coming your way, and we look forward to that and take a lot of these calls up until then. And it is 25 years old, 25 years old, and yet it is still being talked about to this day. Something happened 25 years ago and is still a topic of conversation in the sporting world. What are we talking about? We'll explain. We'll get to that, and we will do it next. However, it's a block party kind of a day. It is the A block, and let's see if we can find out what hour it is.
1: This is hour four.
0: Oh, man, Lorena, you sound like such a doll. 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

0: cruise through the overnight here, early morning hours. Coming up a little bit later this hour, we will have Fact or Fiction. Fact or Fiction, that'll be coming up a little bit later in the hour. Something that happened 25 years ago, still a topic of conversation. What is it? What are we talking? I don't understand. What are you talking about? We'll explain. We'll get that coming up in a couple minutes. We'll take some more of these phone calls as well. The whole thing, if you'd like to be part, 877-99-ON-FOX. That's 877-996-6369. Also on X, at Ben Maller. That's at Ben Maller. Marky Mark is here, hitting the buttons. You can say hello to Mark. Mark Ramsey. That's Mark with a C, Ramsey. 64950, the pride of Chicago. Loves the White Sox, the Bears, and the Bulls. That's it. And Cuba Loop at A Bronco Fan. That's A Bronco Fan. Your comments can and will be used against you in the court of sports radio, so please act accordingly. Thank you. Thank you. Thank you. All right, back to it we go. And let's say hello to Blind Scott, who's on the north end of Boston. He was on earlier. He said he wanted to be on in this hour, so we will make his dream come true. Hello, Blind Scott.
1: Oh, hey, Ben. Thanks for putting me on here. Yeah, I'm starting this clinical trial next week. It's going to pay me some money. It's going to be pretty good, hopefully, at McLean's and Belmont. So hopefully we see some progress here. I'm not doing that well, so I joined the show again because you called me last week because I was having a hard time, and I realized you were in your car. So I just started talking really fast, like, because I knew you were driving, so I tried to keep you on the phone as long as possible. Did you notice that? Like, I didn't even let you talk. And then yesterday I woke up, and it was like 9:28 in the morning. I had just got to bed, and my mom was here, and she told me I had joined a cult, too. Like, she said, you're in a cult, and she was yelling at me and saying, you can't even see what you look like. And I was like, well, Ben Mellor's not going to be happy you said this about him. You know what I'm saying? So I'm back flying my freak flag with all you freaks out there.
0: Your mom, are you saying we're a cult? Is that what you're saying? I feel like you're accusing us of being
1: a cult. Yeah, she said you're in a cult.
0: Really?
1: You had all these surgeries. You had all these surgeries done. You're in a cult. And like maybe we should take some calls on this if we're a cult tonight. You have this other leprechaun guy. He seems like he's had some surgeries done.
0: Oh, you want to talk to the leprechaun? Okay, we can make that happen
1: for sure. This guy, yeah.
0: Well, this guy was in the octagon. Did you hear the octagon yesterday? Marcel was in the octagon against the leprechaun. They went at it there in the octagon.
1: I've been struggling with like severe mental illness, so that actually compounds it. You know what I'm saying? Because I remember time when we had a meetup and I had like 15 drinks in a row and he was there and I was just the star of the show though. I stole the show actually. There was Dan the Garbage Man. There was that guy, the midget guy that I liked so much that I blocked his number. The bridge guy, what was his name? You remember, geez, he's listening right now. He was from Rhode Island. Geez, he was there with his girlfriend. She really enjoyed me.
0: No, she did not. She was just being polite.
1: Yeah, what was his name? He was Cape Verdean. What was his name? Jesus, I have
0: to. You gotta say it. You're supposed to remember people's names. What's wrong with you?
1: Yeah, well, I blocked his number, like, because he was calling me and waking me up because I wasn't calling on the show. But damn it, you should know.
0: He has your number.
1: Yeah, too. I should come on the mailbag again.
0: Avellino is his name. Avellino.
1: Avellino. Yeah, he's a wicked smart guy. Like he.
0: Remember Dave the Trash Man was there. He had his kid
1: Dave
0: with
1: the
0: him.
1: Trash Man,
0: the
1: his
0: Cape
1: son.
0: Cod Paperboy showed up.
1: Yeah, well, he didn't talk to me. There was a lot of people that refused to speak to me.
0: I don't know why anyone would refuse to speak to you, Scott. I can't imagine why anyone would not want to talk to you. My God. 15,
1: we only had a 45-minute meetup, and it was just me speaking the whole time, having 15 drinks, like just throwing my weight around. I was a star, just like on that Fifth Hour podcast. I'm available again, so you could put me on with one of those tomato cans that you have, like Scott from Northern Kentucky. Bring him in on, and I'll come in on the phone, and I'll light up the show, and I can carry the content.
0: The leprechaun wants to say hello to you. Mike the leprechaun, say hello to Blind Scott. Mike, you guys bonded. You're good friends. Hello, Mike the leprechaun.
1: Yeah, I like him. He's got a teacher's pension. Hey, so Mike, how much is your teacher's pension a month? I'm just curious. Maybe
0: it's kind
1: we
0: of
1: should
0: a personal question.
1: Take...
0: I don't think he should.
1: Yeah, Mike. Hey, Mike, you want to go to the teachers union meeting with me and meet some chicks? They have it down here on Beacon Hill once in a while. They're coming up on a contract actually soon. and we could help represent. We could do some protests in front of the state house.
0: You can wear your leprechaun. You got to let him talk, Scott. You just keep talking. let him talk. It's fine.
1: Yeah, no, he's on all the time, so I'm just trying to be the star of the show. Hey, Mike, so what do you think? I'll let you talk now.
2: Okay, Blind Scott, my pension pays my bills. Let me put it that way. And you did a great job on the mailbag last weekend. You let Ben speak about four times for the whole hour.
0: Yeah, it was great.
1: Comment on this teachers union. Is he going to comment on this teachers union contract? It's in Massachusetts. It's coming up. They say it's the biggest teachers union contract ever because they don't have the money for it right now. The state doesn't have the money.
0: Let me ask you this, Scott. Why would we want to talk about a teachers union on a sports talk radio?
1: Because Mike was in, because they're listening now. I know they're all listening, these teachers. And then they have the other people listen, like the construction unions. They're driving into work now. The Teamsters union listens. It's a union. So we're Boston is a blue collared working city, and this is drive time. Everybody's driving into work right now. Rhode Island is listening too. They bumped that sports network off in Rhode Island, and Ben's the only sports show on there on the overnights now. So this is the only sports. You know, I hear Paul, the blow alcoholic guy. He's on the radio.
0: Oh, that's Red Breast Paul. I heard he is back. Red Breast Paul. He calls the day show.
1: He used fake names. He'll get in with Mike Felger sometimes. I can't get into any sports shows besides this one because I over communicate and get too much content.
0: You're still going, by the way. Yeah. Mike the Leprechaun. Anything you want to add here, Mike the Leprechaun? You haven't said nothing here, Mike the Leprechaun.
2: I'm trying. So I saw the people vote 60 for the Leprechaun, 40 for Marcel.
0: You won the vote. Congratulations.
2: Yes, and that's only fair. And I hope Lorena is in boxing judging school today because you can't go 10-4, 10-3, 10-2. But she did anyways.
1: I'm actually waiting for the fentanyl bag.
2: You were a pleasure to hang out with.
1: Dude. Hey, anyways, dude, one other thing I got to ask you. Are you worried about this cannabis bill? You know that's coming up.
0: You, Scott. I appreciate that. Thank you. All right. Congratulations, Leprechaun, on beating Marcel. The vote of the people, by the people, for the people, all about the people. As you, Marcel, won the studio vote, you were the winner of the vote of the people. So there you go. Enjoy that. And back to the phones we go. Let's say hello to Steve in Manhattan. Hello, Steve-O in Manhattan. Welcome.
3: Ben, I'm dreaming of a white Christmas. Ben, distinguished panel, expanding audience, welcome to Hee Haw, laughing, and anything that entertains you. First of all, Ben, you got to realize I'm in demand at this time of year, okay? They want to hear my opinion on certain things. You know, I know you got your scouts out there.
0: Who are they?
3: I don't, you know, these other shows and stuff. They want me to comment on certain things, and it's not sports related. But sports could get intertwined with it eventually sometimes. But the thing is, I was just singing White Christmas because the other day we're online, and I call them delis, right? I don't call them bodegas. I call them delis, you know, going to get something to eat. And this woman is online, and she's like out for a snack or something, you know. Like, and she's just going on and on. I want this. I want. So I started singing White Christmas, and this woman turns around. She was pretty good looking too. I love that song. Yeah, we're singing that song to you because you're not moving, lady. Anyway, the thing is, I love this show. I know you got your scouts out there. They hear me, but don't take that personally. Please, they want to hear me. They want to hear certain things I have to say. You know,
0: One guy. All right, we'll say something amazing. Dazzle me right now. Give me some razzle dazzle. What do you got?
3: Yeah, but you're throwing me off the air. Then if I do, first of all,
0: I'm not throwing you off the air. I didn't throw you off the air. What are you talking about? I like when you call. You know that.
3: And I will say something to the audience out there. Increase Ben's audience by a gazillion because this is the only show right now that I could call. Steve from Han, I come on the air. There's other shows. Believe me, it's an obstacle course.
0: Let me ask you a question. Should I be concerned that you and Blind Scott can only call this show that every other show in my industry has banned you, and I put you guys on? Is that a bad thing for me? Am I making some kind of mistake here that I put you guys on and everyone else will not allow you to be on the radio, and I put you on no problem?
3: You have a studio audience? No, that's perfect. That's what this is for.
0: Perfect.
3: We're here to talk. This is what we're here for, to talk. If you want to be, stop talking, there's other places on the planet you can go to. Believe me, you're not allowed to talk there. All right?
0: Yeah.
3: But the thing is, listen, with sports and everything, you see it. Some of these people in sports are morons. We know that. The giant overtime game, one guy's not taking any heat. That, to me, that was the dueling boneheads because the Giants had the ball.
0: Cam Scatterbug.
3: He should have had the ball. If I'm the coach, the kicker's out there kicking the field goal, and the game's over from the 40-yard. The kick is 40 yards, right, from the 24-yard, whatever, half-yard, 40-yard kick. Game is over. What do you keep running the ball for? Bad things can happen if you keep playing like that.
0: They don't trust their kicker, that's why. And I don't blame them. The Rams trusted their kicker, and they lost because their idiot kicker missed a makeable kick, shanked it.
3: Right, but the thing is, it was 40 yards. Listen, if you can't kick a 40-yard field goal in the NFL, you don't belong in the NFL. Right? That's the way I look at it. I hear you.
0: Absolutely. All right, we'll leave it there, Steve-O. Thank you for your hot sports takes. I appreciate that. Let's say hello to Poppy in San Diego. Hello, Poppy. Welcome.
4: Hey, what's going on?
0: You don't sound as excited as you normally do.
4: Well,
0: is everything okay?
4: I got some breaking news of what happened. Well, actually, it was on Tuesday morning. I got hit by a car. You know, I'm so big.
0: No, Poppy, you got hit by a car? Yeah. No way. That's terrible, Poppy. Were you walking or driving when you got hit by the car?
4: Yeah, I was driving. That was when I was done doing Uber Eats. So I was on the street, what's that street called? Claremont.
0: You can't say that word.
4: Donuts,
0: no, you can't. I think you're cursed. All right, we're done, Poppy.
4: What
0: did he say? What I think he said?
4: I said Claremont.
0: No, but I thought you said something else there. Did I hear that, or am I hearing?
4: No,
0: I feel like I'm hearing bad words.
5: I didn't hear anything.
0: All right, I thought I heard some bad words, but okay. Apparently,
4: no. But anyways, this car came out of nowhere and hit me. You know those? There's a big white van, the one that has a portable washing. I was in my right lane, he was in his left, and he just came and hit me. Boom, I moved to the side, or else it'd been worse. Man, this guy took off all quick. I called the cops. Bad job on San Diego's finest cops. And made me wait like 2-3 hours to come and do the police report on
0: this
4: guy.
0: It took a couple of hours? You got hit by a car, and it took them a couple of hours? You must not have been injured that much then, right?
4: Well, actually, I was. When I got out the car, I was like injured. My whole back is all sore. My knee's all weak. And I showed the cops the injury, the damage on the car. They still didn't believe me, a white van. And I showed them. So,
0: was there video? Yeah. Did they have video of it?
4: Well, I'm thinking the business right there's a Dunkin' Donuts where this guy came out, and there's other businesses on the main street on there. They have to do the report and the police report. But these guys didn't believe me and thought I was lying. I'm like, look, there's fresh white paint here. And I know it was I think he's a Mexican American cop, and the white cop, and they didn't believe me. And I'm like,
0: sorry about that, Poppy.
4: I didn't believe me. I'm so banged up.
0: Right. Well, hang in there, buddy. You're off work for a little bit, I guess. So you'll have.
4: Yeah,
0: to get
4: but hey, I'm here to give a pick, people. I can't miss the show. Give me guys a pick.
0: Even getting hit by a car cannot stop Poppy from making picks.
4: Exactly. Not even. I'm here for the people.
0: All right, hurry up. Come on. Right. Chop, chop. Go ahead.
4: And tomorrow, on the Thursday Night Football, Seahawks Broncos. I like the Broncos plus 2.5 Bo Nix. It's going to be high altitude and over 1.5 passing touchdowns for Bo Nix. I think he's going to do good.
0: All right. Thank you, Poppy. Feel better, my man. There you go, Poppy. Dinged up. He claims got hit by a car there. Not good. All right. It is the Ben Maller Show. If you're on hold, you want to be one of my judges, you can do that. By the way, Tom Brady is the, we tease this. If you tease, you got to please. It's been 25 years, nearly 25 years, close, since the Tuck Rule game. Tom Brady, he was joking around. He acknowledged that the infamous play against the old Oakland Raiders might actually have been a fumble. He declared, somebody get me on the stand. I'm ready to testify. Now, Brady, of course, getting paid. Or making money, I guess, because he's part owner of the Raiders. He does a weekly power rankings, which some of you people love. I've never gotten into power rankings. I mock them every chance I get, but Brady does them. I'm sure Brady is annoyed by doing them also, but he was having fun with that. Way back in the day, Oakland was ready to win, go to the Super Bowl, and then all blew up. Patriots would go on and win that Super Bowl. It is the Ben Maller Show. We are minutes away. If you want to be one of my judges, call right now, 877-99 on Fox, and we'll have fact or fiction. We'll get to that, and we will do it next.
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0: 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Thank you. 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
0: Sports Radio. All right, let's do it. Three stories. You got to figure out which of the three is not true. Let's welcome in our judges. We have Daniel, America's favorite crossing guard in Fort Wayne, Indiana. He is back. Hello, Daniel. Welcome.
5: Good morning, Ben.
0: Life treating you well, I hope. Yes?
5: Oh, yes, it has.
0: All right. Outstanding. Hold on. You're going to play. We have Coach Russell, our favorite high school football coach in the Orlando area. Hello, Coach Russell.
6: Hey, good morning. Good morning. Daniel, be safe out there today, brother.
0: All right. You ready to go here, Coach? Very good. Hold on. Seuss Dog. All right. Seuss Dog, our friend from New Hampshire and Marcel's buddy. Hello, Seuss Dog.
7: You know, every time I hear Blind Scott's voice, it makes me want to vomit. That guy needs Jesus, and I need to start stocking up on Pepto-Bismol.
0: Okay. All right. Everyone get along. Mark on the north end. Hello, Marky Mark, my man. Hello, Mark.
8: Hey, Ben, and I agree. Every time I hear Blind Scott's voice, makes me want to get into the verbal octagon with him and dedicate it to guys like, Mike the Leprechaun and Marcel.
0: All right. We can make that happen. And Frank the Tank. Hello, Frank the Tank.
9: How's it going, Bill Miller?
0: All right, let's do it. Here we go. Three stories. Figure out which of the three isn't true. Story number one, EA Sports College Football. Big return a couple years ago, and now it likely is going away because of rising costs because of NIL. And they're going to have to play. The costs have risen $1,500. $1,500 per player. It's going to keep going up. They say they can't afford to pay the NIL money for the EA Sports College Football game, so it's going to go away. Story number two, a legendary football coach, Mike Ditka, passing away last week. The Chicago Bears planning a big celebration of life when they return to Soldier Field October 22nd, Thursday night primetime game, dubbed Ditka Night. Concessions and fans are, the stadium and fans are encouraging people to come dressed up as the coach. They'll be selling chocolate cigars for fans to add to their look. And story number three, a popular Midtown Manhattan Asian fusion spot is offering Knicks fans a sweet deal for the first month of the NBA season. If you wear Knicks gear the night of the game, you'll get an 11% discount in honor of number 11, Jalen Brunson. Those are the three stories. One of them is not true. Figure out which one is fiction. Separate it from fact. Let's go to the judges. Daniel, one, two, or three, Daniel?
5: Three, and thank you, Coach. I will be careful today.
0: All right, look at that. The coach and the crossing guard bonding. Coach Russell, one, two, or three, Coach Russell?
6: Oh, it's definitely number three because number one is for sure.
0: All right, and good luck with your team there, Coach. Seuss Dog, one, two, or three, Seuss Dog?
8: Yeah, that's number three.
0: Number three. All right, Mark on the north end. Which one is it, Mark?
8: I'm going to make it unanimous. Number three.
0: All right, well, let's see if Frank the Tank will make it. Frank, what number?
9: Yeah, let's make it unanimous. Number three.
0: Right. Number two is actually the same score. You got it wrong. Number two, the Ditka one.
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2: Major League Baseball, NLCS Game 3. The Brewers take down the Dodgers 6-2 to take a commanding 3-0 lead in this best-of-7 NLCS. The Brewers took the lead in the first inning on a Jackson Chourio leadoff home run. The Dodgers would retake the lead temporarily in the 6th on a Will Smith 2-RBI double. Then the big blow would come in the 7th.
3: 3-2 pitch and driven to right. Deep. Tucker back. Track. Bye-bye baseball! Jake Bowers! A 2-run blast! And the Brewers are back on top of the 7th.
2: Brewers Radio Network as Jake Bowers, Garrett Mitchell went back-to-back to give the Brewers a lead they would not relinquish and put them one win away from appearing in the World Series. Game 4 tomorrow pushed back to 8 o'clock because they're expecting inclement weather in Cleveland for the ALCS. Game 3 of that series will now be played at 1 o'clock Eastern Time. I'm Kevin Wired.
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0: And away we go here on a Thursday morning. It is Two Pros and a Cup of Joe, Fox Sports Radio.
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0: LeVar Arrington, Brady Quinn, Jonas Knox with you. 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And if you are listening on the podcast, we appreciate you doing so. And a reminder that there's no time like October. The NLCS is here, streaming live on Fox One. The back-to-back World Series champion Dodgers are taking on the top seed of Brewers in an NLCS rematch. One series from the World Series. Stream the MLB postseason live on Fox One. And that series appears to be wrapping up here pretty quick. We'll go ahead and wrap things up.
1: Jeez.
0: It does not look like the Dodgers.
2: Panic Bros.
0: Oh, my gosh.
1: That's beyond panic now.
0: Yeah.
1: Is there any chance they can come back?
0: Oh, God, no. It's happened once. Dave Roberts was actually a part of that team, their manager, the Red Sox team, but who came back on the Yankees down 3-0. But, yeah, that's not happening.
1: That ain't happening.
0: Brewers are too good, man.
1: They're pretty good.
0: Yeah, they're loaded. Pat Murphy, Golden Domer. Bats. Their manager, a Notre Dame guy.
3: Yeah, the old lad Pat Murphy. Yeah. From the Murphy clan.
1: Old lad.
3: The old lad. LeVar and I, lad out there. Yeah.
0: LeVar and I might have seen some.
1: There was a lad outside before we got up in here.
3: What's that mean?
0: You want to?
1: I might not have seen
3: some more lads and lasses?
1: Yeah, I might not have seen what I was supposed to see. I mean, I think they were definitely caught off guard when there was a vehicle with lights on in the parking deck.
0: It appeared that there were two people who were leaving.
1: Just finishing up work, maybe.
0: Yes.
1: You know, long day of work. Super long day of work.
0: Couple of cars we didn't recognize who found a parking structure.
1: Not only did we not recognize them, Q, but the two cars put together were probably $300,000 put together.
3: Damn.
1: Yeah, it's probably like $300,000 worth of car. Both of them put together.
3: Okay.
0: So
1: they can't, I mean, it wasn't a very discreet exit is what I'm trying to say.
3: What exactly was going on? Like, what are you guys trying to allude to?
0: Well,
3: don't
0: I'll just know. Say, whatever their car payment was must have been significant because
1: they work hard. It was $255.
0: Yeah, because clearly they couldn't afford a hotel.
1: And they was finishing up a work meeting. But what's strange is that they were here, they liable to own the building. What's strange, though, is I get here early. I just sit in my car. You know, I don't come in until it's time. So I got here. I was here since like 2:35, maybe. And so when I saw him, I had to have seen him at like 2:45-ish, maybe. When they, I don't know what it was that they did when they walked by. I know they looked, and when they saw like there was a car on, they kind of sped up real quick to like get out of the little opening walkway. Now that could be because of the hour. They could have been scared or something like that. You know, let's get the hell to our car and get up out of here. This is, there can be some sketchy, characters walking around this area from time to time. We've seen that happen with security and prostitute, homeless prostitute.
0: By the way, never saw that security guard again.
1: Never saw him again. He had her behind the car. Oh. I don't know what he was. He was parking lot pimping.
0: Oh, but she's in a trunk somewhere right
1: this,
0: now.
1: Well, this one was very different. This one was very different. So from 45 until what time did you pull up? 56?
0: Oh, probably 59.
1: No, not 59. Yeah. Like 56, 57, yeah. I think you pulled up. The nice SUV was very nice, pulled out, you came pulling in, and then 1 second later, like a granddaddy dope ass exotic came pull. I mean, it was loud, Q.
0: Oh, yeah.
1: Like it was loud. Like, you know how when you get that expensive car, it wants everybody to know it's expensive. So it just has that. It's cost a whole lot of money sound to it. Like, it sounds like a boat, but it's a car. It came pulling out. So,
0: yeah. They got to work.
1: I don't know what that meeting was for 10 minutes. It was probably just a rap conversation at the cars, you know.
0: Yeah.
1: Had a good time. Got some good work done. Maybe we'll do it again tomorrow.
0: Maybe.
1: There you go.
0: All right. So, yeah, they could have been some Brewers fans celebrating. Now, I was also thinking about this, because let's be honest here. There's no real great stories going on right now, especially today. There's just not a lot of great ones. Huh. And I figured, you know what? Instead of sitting here trying to rack our brains and come up with
3: is when the show falls off the rails.
0: Okay. Go ahead, John. Instead of sitting here trying to come up with a lead story, all right, to try and, what's the lead story in sports?
1: Oh, no.
0: I figured, why not start off in a positive way?
1: This is going to go bad.
0: We had a couple of people fall in love in a parking structure.
1: We did.
0: Nice cars.
1: We did.
0: All right, that's positive.
1: We did.
0: All right.
1: Yep.
0: There was double barrel action in Conference USA last night in college football. Let me say that again. Double barrel action with a bunch of bad teams who played. We had the NLCS. I myself was in a little league game. I'm going to call it the body bag game because every kid got hurt. Just foul balls hitting off chest protectors and knocking the wind out of kids. So 5-year-olds just going up in flames yesterday. And then there's Jameis Winston, who was asked about,
1: going up in flames.
0: He was asked about, hey, you know, when you hear people talk about the Jameis Winston experience, what is the Jameis Winston experience to you? And Jameis Winston said this.
2: My take on the Jameis Winston experience is that I am called to be the light of the world and the salt of the earth, right? Like every time that I'm around someone, I am driven to increase that man or that woman with every action that I take. So if you're defining that as the Jameis Winston experience, I'm telling you that is the Jameis Winston experience that I intend to give. Now, all the other perceptions, again, Joe Theismann, man, he told me once, you know, perception is reality, right? So people can say whatever they want to say, but my intention is to be a man of increase, right? Increase in every man, every woman that I come in contact with, doing unto them as I would want them to do unto me.
0: All right.
1: Do you have church music, Mark? Do you have, like, the organ music, like, when they, like, when the reverend gets going and he's like, ah. And then the organ comes on, and he's like, huh? And then the organ gets to going, and everybody starts shouting around the church, and it's like you know what I mean? Do you have that type of music? Can we run that bit of music under Jameis Winston's voice?
0: His
1: while we listen to Jameis Winston preach.
0: I'm still not convinced is that authentic?
1: I think it is.
0: Because I don't know if he's trying I don't know if he's
1: like
0: trying not to laugh while he's doing it or if he's in on the joke, but he's pretty consistent with it and everybody loves the guy. So I don't know what to make of it. And I'd also like to point out he's the quarterback of a first place team right now.
1: Yeah, he is. That's what he's been called to do.
0: And he's playing Jackson Dart. And he's playing pretty well. Like it's not bad, man.
1: Q, is that a bit or is that authentic?
3: I don't know. I have no idea. I don't know him well enough. He seems to do it often. So leaning towards maybe it's authentic, but he's on a lot of stuff too. So it kind of feels like he is playing some of this up for the moment when he knows he's got the moment and that now it's like everyone almost expects him to do weird stuff like this. And so that's like, what his thing is, I don't know.
0: He's really leaned into it, man.
1: He's a character.
0: Yeah.
3: Well,
1: whether authentic or not,
3: he acts normal. He doesn't act like that. So, I don't know.
1: Huh?
3: I honestly don't know. I don't know well enough.
1: Mark, you got some church music, Mark?
0: Come on, Mark.
3: Muddy Mark.
4: Not yet. I'm trying to find it.
0: Come on, Mark.
3: Muddy Mark, it was this.
1: Man, it just sounds like that's that type of talk that you get going in the church where you like, you know, I was called to do this.
3: It's just, like the organ plays?
1: Yeah, yeah. Then he just keep getting you pumped up, and then to the point where you just jump up and start shouting, and then the music goes.
3: I assume you're referring to a Baptist church.
1: Yeah, I guess. Old school. Yeah.
0: You didn't hear that in Catholic church? That wasn't.
3: No. That wasn't.
1: Y'all get in there. Y'all do y'all Hail Mary's Mother of Grace, and y'all get up out of that joint, huh?
3: There could have been like some nice like choir, you know, sound in the back, you know, maybe the organ too, but
1: I used to always respect
3: he's like speaking, you know.
1: When I went to mass the few times that I did with teammates, I just always could respect the fact that dang, y'all get in and y'all get out. But I'm a preacher's kid.
3: That depends, but
1: does it?
3: Yeah, I've been to masses that are, I mean, that's Jonas. There's masses that are long.
1: Like how long?
0: Easter mass.
1: Like how long?
0: Buddy, two and a half.
3: Yeah, I went to a
1: two
3: Christmas
1: and a half hour mass.
0: To three. Yeah, no joke. Because they do a lot of
3: baptisms. I went to a Christmas mass one time, and we were in St. Louis. I was with my mom, my now wife, and I was trying to figure out a time to go. We go, and it was easily midnight mass, easily 2 hours.
0: Oh, yeah.
1: Oh, wow. I've never been in a mass that long.
0: Well, because they

0: action that I take.
1: Take your time.
0: So if you're defining that as the Jameis Winston experience, I'm telling you, that is the Jameis Winston experience that I intend to give. Now, all the other perceptions, again, Joe Theismann, man, he told me once, you know, perception is reality.
1: He said it.
0: Right, so people can say whatever they want to say, but my intention is to be a man of increase.
1: He said it.
0: Increase in every man, every woman that I come
2: in. Like, no one else has ever said that to Jameis Winston before.
0: Unto them as I would want
2: to. That's all Joe Theismann is what he said.
1: Amen.
3: That's a unique quote.
1: Amen. Yeah. Amen,
2: no one besides Joe Theismann has ever said that.
3: Look it up, hey. Who came up with the quote, perception is reality?
1: Oh, Jesus did. Jesus did.
3: And it's some guy in a Redskins jersey.
1: Jesus did it.
4: Thank you, Mark. That was well done, sir.
2: That was good.
4: That was well done.
3: Yeah, that music I've not heard at a church I've been to.
2: Money no. Moore.
4: Oh, yeah. Yeah, when you get to hearing that right there, people shouting. I've seen women run faster than Flo-Jo around a church. I seen a woman high jump 5 pews because she caught the Holy Spirit, and her body just took her, just shot right on up out of there.
3: See.
4: It popped right back up. What you got, Mark? What you got?
5: I think we all know that movie. I took it from the Blues Brothers. That was the James Brown.
4: Come on,
5: section.
4: There you go. There you go. That's a good one.
3: Did you infuse some Chicago into that, Mark? Is that what happened?
5: Why not?
3: Yeah, there you go. Good for you. Also, Spanish Mass. That's another one that can get a little.
4: Really?
3: Yeah. Yeah.
4: But they don't preach at Mass.
3: I don't know what
4: you guys
3: doing.
4: Do. Like,
3: I don't know what they're.
4: You
3: saying.
4: Guys like read Bible verses, and then it's just very ceremonial, right? Like you do your prayers. You do your recite. Like,
2: dude, there's a homily. Yeah. Yes, they preach.
4: Do they?
3: Yeah. They explain to you what this means and how it applies to you or how it could apply to your life. And yeah, they walk you through it.
4: Okay. How long do they go for?
3: Normal Mass is probably an hour.
2: It depends.
3: But holiday Masses, if you're in there for a while.
4: Huh.
3: Yeah.
4: Do they collect offerings?
3: Yes.
4: Do they send the offering plate around?
3: Yeah.
2: That's universal.
3: Yes.
4: Yeah. Universal.
3: Yeah, there's no.
2: There's one thing they're like, well, what do you guys do? They ask for money, don't they? Yep. Everyone does that.
4: Okay.
2: Everyone,
4: all right.
2: Yeah. Everyone
4: we can
2: pass
4: relate
2: it
4: on that one, huh?
2: All right. Yeah. In fact, they actually might do it a couple times. Yeah.
3: Oh, yeah? Okay.
4: Yeah, we definitely do it a couple. We do church, the renovations.
2: Yeah, see.
4: And then the speaker, if there's a guest speaker, there's like
3: weird.
4: Three offerings.
3: I don't know what it is. Only time I leave my wallet in the car is when I go into Mass. I don't know what it is.
4: I just think it's funny when people go to the bathroom and they know that moment in time where they're about to go to the offering. And you see them walk out to go to the restroom and they don't return until the offering is done.
3: Yeah.
2: It's like the people who get up at the end of dinner.
3: I got to take a restroom, call.
4: Yeah.
2: I guess I'm paying tonight. Jonas is so cheap. Jonas actually takes more than one host. He'll go up there and take a bunch of the crackers. Try to take it back with him.
4: Yeah. Come on, man.
3: What's wrong with that?
4: Do you really?
3: Yeah.
2: Yes.
3: You put it.
4: Y'all's wine isn't like. See, we did grapefruit juice. I mean, grape juice.
2: No, they do what they do.
4: Y'all
2: wine.
4: Do, and it's like sealed up, like a sealed up package, right? Like, don't you open up the seal to do your wine?
3: I never have the wine.
4: No,
3: not my thing.
4: You don't drink the blood
2: you
4: of Jesus
2: drink from the cup. Well, he'd have to drink.
4: Oh,
2: from the
4: you
2: cup
4: drink
2: directly.
4: From the cup.
3: Yeah, I'm not gonna.
4: You're
3: do that.
4: A cup drinker.
3: Well, I asked if I can bring a plastic cup with me.
4: Did that make your fangs come out? Like, did you get like did it like like entice your fangs to drop down?
3: Slightly, but not a full fang out.
4: Because it's not blood.
3: It's
4: grapes.
3: Not, it's not blood, but it's still you're in the presence of some stuff that
4: that
3: you
4: was like would burn you like
3: yeah, so
4: would hurt
3: a,
4: you.
3: It's a
4: right.
3: Yeah. So
4: you don't want people to catch on to you where they come, like, cast you out.
3: Definitely not. But
4: okay.
3: They're every week. They do a great job.
4: Good job, man.
3: Yeah.
4: You wear sunglasses?
3: It's inside the church.
4: Yes.
3: I do not. No.
4: Okay. You laughed. Like, let me take you to a black church.
3: Oh, yeah? That happened?
4: More than one person.
3: not familiar with that, so.
4: We need to do a show from a black church that live broadcast.
2: I don't know that need to is the exact.
4: I think that would be funny.
2: It'd
4: as
2: be fun
4: all get out.
2: Now,
4: oh, that'd be so fun.
3: And we would be welcome. Brady and I would be welcome.
4: Oh, absolutely.
3: We got Tyrone's in our family.
4: God does not

0: does not discriminate. Only on hairstyles, outfits, and who you came to church with. That's the only discriminatory things that take place.
1: Then.
0: Okay,
1: I'm
0: well,
1: not coming with Jonas, that would.
0: I do not believe Sister Sheila.
1: You just give
0: came
1: off
0: with
1: weird
0: her.
1: Vibes. I hate to.
0: Well, because he's a vampire.
2: What's the weird?
1: It's not
2: vibe.
1: The vampire. It's just like he just seems awkward. You know, and he's like, I don't want to be here. I want to get out of here.
0: No, it's 100% the vampire. He can't relate to us. He's like a century older than us.
2: Yeah,
0: you know, like he's been around. Like
2: you, young folk.
0: He relates to like medieval times, stuff like that. Like when people were wearing armored suits and stuff. You know, knights and. Oh, the witches.
2: I've been
0: stuff.
2: Trying to get Brady to talk to Mattress Firm about getting me a mattress to hang upside down. And I don't know.
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2: It is two pros and a cup of Joe here on Fox Sports Radio. LeVar Arrington, Brady Quinn, Jonas Knox with you. So we are going to have the usuals later on. We got another edition of In Case You Missed It. We're also going to hand out an award in hour two of the program. Albert Breer is going to stop by. All of it is yours here on this three-hour extravaganza. Up next, though, apparently somebody is still on the naughty list in the world of sports. You'll hear who it is right here on FSR. But every sports season is built on preparation, studying the trends, and making the necessary adjustments to reach the ultimate goal. 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
0: Two pros and a cup of Joe, Fox Sports Radio, LeVar Arrington, Brady Quinn, Jonas Knox with you. Coming up in about, we'll call it a little, about 20 minutes from now, we're going to tell you about one of the all-time trying to calm everybody down tweets that you'll ever hear. All right, this is an all-timer, and it comes from the world of sports. That'll be yours here, again, a little over 20 or about 20 minutes from now, right here on FSR. So apparently this whole SEC versus LSU spat that's been going on ever since Lane Kiffin tried to bring back players from the NFL to play, apparently that is that's still an issue. Because the SEC filed a memorandum in opposition to LSU. LSU put a request in that a federal court dismiss the conference's lawsuit against the university and its official, saying the SEC responded saying a live controversy still exists between the parties and highlights the Tigers men's basketball team's efforts to add a player who previously signed multiple two-way NBA contracts. Quote, the case addresses a broader dispute, defendants' complete lack of institutional control over LSU's athletic programs, their ongoing defiance of the conference professionalism rules, and the very real threat reiterated in defendants' briefing that defendants will interfere with an effort to terminate LSU's membership in the conference. The SEC's court filing issued Tuesday said this dispute remains live. So LSU, is that just a wild place to operate, to where you've got Will Wade, who's back as the men's basketball coach? This is a guy who was fired in 2022 because of recruiting violations. He's now back as their head coach. He's tried to bring in players who are professional players. Lane Kiffin's tried to do the same thing, and the SEC's telling everybody, hey, calm down here. This is still a problem. I thought this was done. I thought we were moving on with it, but apparently LSU is still a wild place to operate business if you're a college football or college basketball program.
2: Yeah, I guess there's the old saying that Joe Theismann once told me this, if you ain't cheating, you ain't trying.
0: Dang.
2: So
3: Joey T got a whole lot of sayings today, huh?
2: A lot of sayings lately. Right. No, this is... This falls under, like, the entire athletic department and university must be in alignment on this stuff if all the athletic departments, or excuse me, all the athletic teams are, you know, doing the same thing. So it's just interesting that this day and age, I think when you look at a lot of the changes going on in college sports, you can be a group that says, let's all try to get together the work to figure this out, how this should operate. And then you can just be like a team like LSU that says, no, we're going to just operate how we think is best. And that might not be what a lot of people agree with, but we feel like it gives us the best chance to win. And that's what this is ultimately all about. Like, no one's going to apologize after the fact for winning a national championship in this day and age. And I will say this about LSU. At least they're trying to do something aggressive and different, even though it might be, you know, borderline illegal, or even though it might have been at times feel like it was kind of scummy, doesn't matter. That's how desperate the SEC is right now to get a national championship in college football. If they don't, and the Big Ten wins again, what's the narrative going to be? Like, oh, our conference has more parity in the middle of the pack. All right, cool. Good luck with that. Like, that's where the SEC's at. So if I was the conference as a whole, I don't know that I'm that upset about LSU doing some of the things LSU is doing, or Lane Kiffin pushing the buttons on some of this stuff. I mean, now I'll say this, they need it because the team's got two losses now and they still have a long slate ahead of them. And they don't even, I mean, if you look at the conference itself, is Texas that good? No. Name some other teams, like your Kentuckys are a potential challenger. If Kamario Taylor's healthy, like Mississippi State can be a challenger, but Florida's not as good as they thought. Maybe Mizzou's better than we thought after that drumming they gave Florida. I mean, outside of Georgia, and maybe you say Bama, who are you hanging your hat on? Like, the entire narrative around college football and this offseason from the SEC was, how deep our conference is. Look how much parity there's. Look at the... Okay, there's really not, man. You got like two teams. You got Georgia and Alabama. It's been that way for a long time. And occasionally LSU shows up, plays decent. You got Texas from time to time, even though Arch is struggling. Like, it's not as deep as y'all think. It's just how you guys want to perceive your conference.
3: You know, SEC football is, I mean, I don't want to say it's a lot of hype, but it kind of is.
0: No, they're blowhards.
3: It kind of is.
0: I mean, that's because they're the ones who, I asked somebody this one time, I was like, well, what is with the pound the table for the conference stuff? Like, what is all that? And they pointed out, like, yeah, well, it's really the SEC kind of started that, because you would go to these games and you would hear SEC chants. And it's like, wait a second. You're a, say, South Carolina fan.
3: Right.
0: You're a non-factor in any of this, but you're going to jump on board and celebrate the conference when you had no impact on the good teams in the conference.
3: Well, so I mean, South blowhards. Carolina is ranked higher than Texas A&M at this point, and there were a lot of rave reviews about what A&M could potentially be. Well, I mean,
0: it's just an example. Like, there's teams,
3: but
0: that
3: I'm just saying, they're not awful. It's not like they're the worst.
0: They claim the conference. Yes, South Carolina did finally win a conference game.
3: Yeah,
2: there you go.
0: Bludgeon Florida, but it's just, so I think that's where it's a very blowhard.
2: The SEC.
0: Yeah,
2: it's SEC.
3: How big a gap?
2: SEC.
3: How big a gap is it between Alabama? I'll still say Georgia is in a class of their own. They're like the Ohio State of the SEC. How far?
2: Well,
3: go ahead.
2: I'll just say this. I don't know that there's that big of a gap between those two teams after you watched last week's game. Okay. I mean, with that DPI call, there's a pretty good chance Alabama wins that game. So.
3: Okay, so then what's the gap between those two teams and the rest?
2: It's the same gap that exists in the Big Ten between Ohio State, Indiana, and then everyone else.
3: Dang.
2: So that's the thing is, what's amazing
3: about, you know,
2: how
3: crazy it is to hear you say Indiana, the gap between the other teams with Indiana.
0: Times change, man.
3: That is unbelievable.
2: But that's an example, when you say that times have changed, of the inability for us to recognize and understand how good Indiana has been and is right now. That's the problem, is the SEC can't realize that you're not that anymore. Like, they don't seem to understand and want to recognize the fact that there is a gap. It's Georgia, Bama, and then everyone else. And by the way, it's been that way for a while. Outside of your outlier years of LSU winning national championships, that's exactly what it's been. That's what it's been. I mean, we can act like Texas has played a role, but the truth of the matter is, not really.
3: They haven't been good since making the switch, right? They were good in the 12. They haven't really been that good, much of a factor.
2: They haven't
3: in
2: been
3: SEC.
2: Good since they switched, which no one's talked about how that's impact Oklahoma, for that matter. My goodness.
3: Yeah.
2: I mean, if Lincoln Riley left because he ultimately didn't think Oklahoma could transition and have success in the SEC, he wasn't wrong, but I don't think he would have made a difference either, because SC hasn't done enough. And look, by the way, SC could be that third best team maybe this year. There's a gap. We're going to find, they have to play Indiana. They have to play Ohio State. So you're going to see those matchups head to head and what that looks like. But my point is,
3: I talked to Stoops the other day, by the way.
2: Stoopsy?
3: Yeah, Stoopsy.
2: Yeah. It's the best. Yeah. There is a gap, and it's just like that in every conference. I would say the Big 12 probably has, more parity than any amongst, like, who we view as the top teams, right? I mean, right now you have BYU, you have Texas Tech, you have Houston. I think Oklahoma State, who's also ranked now, is a dangerous team in that conference. There's a lot of teams in the mix. Like, for who is that top team? For the ACC, it's Miami. And then there's a gap, and it's everyone else. So that's all your Power Four conferences. But all we ever hear from the SEC is how much parity there is. It's like, dude, that's every conference. Like, let's be real about what this is. But they just do a better job at marketing, packaging it, and then selling it off, and so people believe it.
0: Who's the worst team in the Big Ten? Maryland, Michigan State? Who's the worst team? Rutgers?
3: Rutgers or Maryland?
2: Maryland's got, like, some talent, though.
3: They
2: like,
3: do Duff have talent, really, but good. They don't.
2: I love the quarterback. It's just they don't have anything defensively. It's one of those three teams you throw in that conversation.
0: You got to pick one, all right? Who would you say it is? Rutgers?
3: I'm going to go with Rutgers.
2: I would say Rutgers. Right. Rutgers to me is still, they have the worst loss by far of the conference this season.
0: Neutral field. Rutgers versus Vanderbilt or Arkansas. Take your pick. Who you got?
3: Rutgers.
0: I don't know.
3: Could be Vandy. I could go with Vandy, but I'm going with Rutgers.
2: Well, the first question is who's worse, Arkansas or Vandy? And I would say this year, it might be Vandy.
0: Yeah.
2: Although I love Clark Lee, so I don't want to say that. I'll say Arkansas. And I don't know.
0: That's what we got to do. A bottom feeder bowl.
3: I mean, I think that would
0: bottom
3: be awesome.
0: Bottom feeder bowl.
3: Because that settles
0: give
3: things.
0: Give us your worst. All right.
3: It just needs to be the battle of
0: give us your worst.
3: It just needs to be the battle of the conference.
0: I want a bottom feeder bowl.
3: Yeah, that would settle things. if your worst is better than our worst, then let's start the conversation.
0: Sponsored
3: there.
0: By the 99 cents.
3: Because
0: store.
3: We're winning the national title. We've been winning the national title. And it wasn't even an SEC representative in the national title last year.
0: Of the Power Four. The bottom teams from each, and we'll do like a Final Four.
3: I like that.
0: Sponsored by the Dollar Tree.
3: Do a playoff that
0: yes.
3: way.
0: Yes.
3: I like that.
0: Yes. Like you need to win. Like our conference is not having any more blemishes here. We're not going to be told that we're the worst. No. We want the worst of each conference facing off in a Final
3: the
0: Four.
3: The bottom
0: type
3: four.
0: Battle. Yeah.
3: Let's go five. Hell, well, let's go bottom six.
0: It's just easier math.
3: Let's go bottom six. No playoff, just one game.
0: Because then you're really rallying for the conference.
3: Yes, you are.
0: Because you're like, come on, man, we need you.
3: Yes.
0: We don't
3: listen, if we can clearly say our words, why they keep showing that graphic?
0: I don't know.
3: If they could clearly say, that really threw me off. If they could clearly say that our worst is better than your worst, then you have an argument that we're better. You know, because we can all debate the top two. All right, the top two, top three, whatever. But your bottom dwellers, like, let's see, let's go head to head, worst record on worst record, next worst record on next worst record, and so on and so forth. Work your way up and see who wins. I would watch. I really would watch that, and really be excited to watch the game because the amount of pride that's going to be in those games and the amount of like probably hatred for one another, like what you're representing. I would watch that.
0: All right. Now I did a hypothetical. I threw it into AI, did a little bit of a hypothetical, Vanderbilt versus Rutgers on a neutral field.
3: I watched
0: neutral field and it'll be a packed house. Yeah. It said, because Vanderbilt has shown more form against high-level opponents
2: you gotta
0: this season.
2: Arkansas.
0: So you think Arkansas more than Vanderbilt?
2: Is the worst team, yeah.
0: Okay. All right. Let me vamp here a little bit. All right, give me a second. Arkansas. Come on, talk amongst yourselves.
3: Right, we can wait. It's all right.
0: Why don't you tell people what you were laughing about on TV?
2: Well, I kept saying Rutgers, too, or, excuse me, Arkansas, too, and you really didn't listen to
3: the rocket. Right,
0: so let's see. All right, hypothetical line. Because Arkansas is viewed as the stronger team analytically and is battle-tested in the SEC,
3: what?
0: They would be favored on a neutral field. Odds makers would
3: that's,
0: likely
3: that's
0: open
3: clearly an ESPN-generated AI platform.
0: Would likely open Arkansas as a 4 to 5.5 point favorite over Rutgers. Yeah. So AI apparently
3: is SEC. Yeah, SEC battle-tested.
0: Is located in Tuscaloosa.
3: So you're saying SEC is better than the Big Ten. That's what AI just said.
0: For the record, Vanderbilt was only a 3.5 point favorite. So they're saying that Vanderbilt is actually worse than Arkansas in that case.
2: I'd take Vandy over Arkansas from what I've seen this year.
0: I think we're onto something, man. Get some sponsors together. We could make this work.
3: The two pros and a cup of Joe.
0: Yeah. Bottom feeder bowl.
3: Bottom feeder bowl.
2: Yeah. I mean, Arkansas has two wins this season. All right, two wins. And the one wins versus Tulsa, who they bludgeoned. And then they lost to an FCS or beat an FCS opponent in week one, North Alabama. They got blown out by Utah, 43-10. They got blown out by Georgia, 45-17. Blown out by a terrible Texas A&M team, 34-7. And they lost to Tennessee by 7. Granted, Tennessee was starting a backup quarterback. This is where, like, when we talk about AI taking over, all right? Not anytime soon. Okay. Not anytime soon. Maybe you don't count the NC State win for Vanderbilt because that was the team that they were playing when the guy had a brain fart in the end zone, just forgot, you know, CJ Bailey forgot what he's doing. But they played Auburn close within a score. They actually had a closer margin of victory towards Georgia. And then Ole Miss, you know, Ole Miss only beat him by like 35 points. So,
0: did you hear the quotes from?
2: By the way, they play this week, so I guess we'll figure it out.
0: Ryan Silverfield, the Arkansas head coach, they asked him, "Hey, what did you notice when you took over at Arkansas?" He goes, "Well, I noticed we needed new lights in the building, so it was real dark. Like they didn't have lights in certain parts of the building." It's like, all right, well, that's a state of affairs for an SEC team that they don't have good lighting in the building, and. They would only be a 4.5-point favorite, according to AI, which is based in the South now, we've figured out, against Rutgers in the Bottom Feeder Bowl. So I think we're on to something, man. Make that happen. You guys know people. I don't know anybody. So let's make it work.
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0: Let's go, Granger. Two pros and a cup of Joe here on Fox Sports Radio. Up next, wait till you hear this quote from an athlete that we've not heard for a long time. That's yours right here at FSR.
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15: Sometimes you can't get to everything in the world of sports or entertainment. Good thing the guys are here to bring you In Case You Missed It.
14: So Kristaps Porzingis of the Golden State Warriors, the Unicorn, very talented player, very good player, borderline great player. The problem is he hasn't been able to stay healthy. Yeah. And so even when he was, you know, with Boston a couple of years ago, he came back for the one game of the finals. They won against Dallas, but he got hurt in that game. And so that's been the knock on him. But there's also been this issue with Porzingis over the past couple of years where he's had this weird health issue that nobody can figure out. He was played a couple of games in Boston his final year. It's just not been good for Porzingis. And now he's with the Warriors, and it's the same thing. There's this mysterious illness that they can't figure it out. And they were telling everybody back then, it's not COVID, it's not this. We're trying to talk to the doctors and get it all sorted out. Well, it's popped up again. He's with Golden State. He did not travel with the team to be a part of their training camp to get ready for the season. And so he took to social media yesterday and said the following. Quote, "Hello, people. I'm working with doctors and experts to figure out how to be fully back to good health ASAP. Honestly, I'm getting better and better. I just have to stay patient, and I believe I'll be feeling great again soon. It has definitely been frustrating dealing with some health stuff that you can't exactly pinpoint, on top of injuries throughout my career, so it has added up for sure, but we will get through it. Health is wealth. Thank you for all the support." Followed up by, "I appreciate all the internet doctors trying to diagnose and help, but I'm in the best hands, so everyone can relax now, and I don't have HIV or AIDS." Huh. So,
16: oh, there's that.
14: I don't know where that speculates.
16: Well, usually when somebody says, "I'm not a groupie," or "I don't usually do this on the first date," or "I didn't even know you," like, usually when somebody gives an admission of what it's not, like, I'm just saying.
14: You know, I'm not quite sure. I have not seen, any of that speculation that HIV or
16: AIDS. Right, but that's what I'm saying. So why are you bringing that to the forefront
14: that? It's kind of a weird, it was almost like, hey, man, the first tweet was fine, and then he couldn't resist. He had to follow that up.
16: Yeah, but why?
14: I don't know, man.
16: I mean, generally you deny things that could otherwise be true.
14: You
17: can't deny things that aren't true.
16: Things that aren't true, like guilty admissions, you know what I mean? Like I said, like, who ate the cookie? I didn't eat the cookie. I'm not a groupie. Like, why would you just offer up the fact that you're not a groupie? I don't gold dig. Like, I've never done gold digging. Like, why would you just offer up you're not a gold digger?
17: Because claiming he is, or they he has that.
16: We ain't got no time. Why. But I'm just saying, I don't get it.
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2: 6 o'clock. Good morning, live from the Circus Sports at the Mint Kentucky Downs Studio. I'm Justin Hawkins. The Titans were back on the practice field yesterday as they prepare for a divisional matchup against the Colts this Sunday. Head coach Rob Saul told reporters yesterday that safety Kevin Winston Jr. is on an uphill climb to play this week with a quad injury, and that safety Imani Hooker is progressing well through concussion protocol. Tony Pollard and John Franklin Myers, they did not practice yesterday for rest. Nashville Soccer Club tied the MLS record for most home wins at 14 in the season as they dominated Sporting Kansas City 4-0 with four different goal scorers, including Hani Mukhtar and Sam Surridge. Nashville with 66 points on the season will be on the road Saturday night next up for the San Jose Earthquakes. The Brewers took a commanding 3-0 series lead in the NLCS over the Dodgers after winning Game 3 last night, 6-2 in L.A. Today, Game 3 in the ALCS. The Guardians host the Rays at 12 o'clock with the series tied up at 1. And tonight, a pivotal Game 4 as the Dodgers look to stay alive in the NLCS. First pitch for that one is at 7 o'clock. Week 6 in the NFL kicks off tonight as the 3-2 Broncos host the 3-2 Seahawks in Denver with kickoff set for 7:15. You can hear Westwood One's call that game right here on 104.5 The Zone. And Game 2 of a 3-game homestand for the Nashville Predators tonight as they host the Sharks at Bridgestone Arena. Puck drop is at 7. 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
5: 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We take a deeper dive into Tennessee, Alabama. Voice of the Vols, Mike Keith, joins us at 8:20. Thursday, 3 picks against the spread of the totals in the Vegas perspective of the football weekend. That's at 9:20. And a new name has emerged in a very important hire for the Tennessee Titans on the business side of everything. He is Ramon Foster. I'm Will Bolding. Justin Hawkins, our producer. You'll have to forgive my voice maybe just a little bit because Nashville SC decided to beat a team 4-0 last night at Judas Park. Good morning.
6: Good morning. You called it. You said it was going to be belt to behind on that one, or it could have been, or the fact that
5: so it could be. Yes.
6: You know, what is it? Kansas City just wasn't good right now. How did the transfer player end up playing last night?
5: Shut down.
6: Obviously, no goals.
5: Shut down. His 5-game goal streak. Andre Louise, the $18 million man, came to an end. Boys and gold were outstanding. Hani Mukhtar bicycle kick the first goal of the game. It was easy. 3 goals in the first 29 minutes, they never look back.
6: For what you and Hawk know, because Hawk played college soccer at Union University, do you practice a bicycle kick? Is it natural?
7: Not really. That's when you just, this is, practice is over. You say, oh, let's just kind of chop it up with the boys and we're going to go like just have some fun. That's what you do. You don't ever do this during practice.
6: Okay.
7: Like, if you do, like, you just got to be careful.
6: Oh,
7: practice is for staying healthy, for sure.
6: Practices for staying healthy.
5: They try a lot of different techniques to score. Like at the end of training, you'll do finishing practice and you'll try all these different one touch and two touch and things like that. That's not something you do often, though, no.
6: Gotcha. Okay, because I'm thinking to myself, there's only so many ways you can practice that. And usually, I would guess it would have to be like with a soft pad on the ground. Like the way.
5: Right.
6: We at practice, like, go block punts.
5: Yes.
6: Like, all of us aren't just diving on the ground. They have the
5: team,
6: big pad.
5: Titans did that with special teams tackling drills in training camp.
6: Yes.
5: Yeah, no, you don't see it very much, but my goodness.
7: Kicks are more on instinct.
6: It's more on instinct.
5: Yes. We'll talk more about it later, but my goodness. Very, very, very fun night at Geodis Park last night.
6: Oh, no doubt. No doubt.
5: We start, though, with big news yesterday. All reports, nothing official from the team. But the Titans are set to hire, according to multiple reports, and first by Jared Stillman, Arizona Cardinals Chief Operating Officer Jeremy Walls as the team's new Chief Business Officer. Obviously, this comes after some restructures, some changes in that front office, and he announced in August, Walls did, he'd be leaving Arizona. Unclear whether or not this departure is related to the job here in Tennessee. Titans released a statement to multiple outlets saying, "We have not yet made a selection for our open CBO role. We look forward to providing an update when that process is complete." Ramon, this is a guy with a lot of experience in different pro sports organizations. Most recently with the Cardinals, but he wasn't there very long. Was just there since 2023. Really, a lot of his career, most of his career, has been spent with the Miami Dolphins. 2013 to 2023, senior marketing and revenue positions, and ultimately chief revenue officer. San Diego Padres, NBA League office, Arizona Diamondbacks, Phoenix Suns. Let's start with the resume side of what he could bring to the table if this ultimately does end up being the hire and is made official. What stands out to you?
6: Just the business side of it. How he helped, I think most notably, the Arizona Cardinals, who hadn't been a good team with their, I mean, with their ticket sales, with the stadium reconstruction. Everything that I've heard about him is the realignment of the business. This has nothing to do with football. It'll be fascinating to see how, if this does go through, how he's presented and what he does over at the Titans facility. That is, I think, a huge part of what this could be with them moving into this new stadium. I reached out to some of my my sources just to check in on them, because you hear the lawsuit side of things.
5: And we'll get to that in a minute.
6: It's just, he's gotten high remarks from the people that I've talked to. Players and just speaking around in some front offices as well. So this was more business, from my understanding, if this hire goes through, and not necessarily anything to do with on field whatsoever.
5: What's a business hire?
6: Chief business officer. It's a big business hire, the way some were describing it. My folks in Arizona, who I know, was just like, he probably should have never left Miami. Because he's that good. And I think there was some frustration that happened between he and probably management. And it was a step down, not a firing, the way it was reported to me. So that part of it is going to be interesting to see what he does here, if he is hired here, because Kate Guerra came out yesterday and disputed.
5: I just read her statement a minute ago.
6: Yep. Yeah, her statement was saying they hadn't made a final decision. But around the league, from what he did in Miami and what he also did in Arizona for the little time that he was there, super high remarks. Super high remarks. Like, one of the best guys around.
5: Well, that's an interesting detail you're able to add there, though, too, that when someone has stepped down, you never 100% know whether or not they are really stepping down or whether they were let go. It sounds like, from what you're saying, it truly was someone who stepped down and decided to leave. I know the reporting from A to Z Sports yesterday didn't totally clarify whether or not this job had something to do with that or not. There's not as many facts from their perspective around that. But there is this part of it. And I'm just going to read the facts to you on the lawsuit part of it that is pending for Walls and for members of the Arizona Cardinals organization. So just 3 days ago, AZ Family, just the day before, as it's written at A to Z, says, the day before sources shared the hiring news with AZ Sports, there's this report that a federal judge has ruled that a discrimination lawsuit filed by two former Arizona Cardinals employees must be settled via third party rather than an open court, handing the team a win in its bid to keep the case out of the courtroom. A U.S. district judge granted the Cardinals' motion to compel arbitration October 5th, finding both former employees signed valid arbitration agreements as condition of their employment. One of the former employees, Kendra Hoag, sued owner Michael Bidwell, Walls, the man in question, who's reportedly a name that's emerged for the Titans, and the organization. It's a widespread complaint.
6: Yeah.
5: Not just at one person here. Said Hoag worked as Walls' executive assistant. So did work directly with Walls for about 2 months, from September 9th to November 8th of 2024. Hoag alleges she faced racial discrimination, harassment, retaliation, and disparate treatment that created working conditions forcing her to resign. Now, the Cardinals did release a statement to Arizona Sports' Tyler Drake saying the team strongly denies these claims and will prove they have no merit. Because it is an active legal matter, the team will refrain from further comment. A couple of the details on this. Arizona asked the court June 1st to compel arbitration. The team argued both former employees had signed agreements requiring that employment disputes go through binding arbitration rather than a lawsuit. Mm-hmm. So different process for their employees specifically based on documents that they'd signed. According to Arizona Sports, Hoag's complaint involves comments allegedly made by Walls and or other Cardinals managers and employees, quote, as part of a toxic workplace. January of 2024, just 5 months after he arrived, the Cardinals laid off fewer than 10 business side employees, included three senior executives, the CFO, VP of Business Development, and a VP of Digital Content. ESPN had that report on those departures following an internal business review directed by Walls. Okay.
6: Hmm.
5: Those are the facts. That is everything that we have seen reported so far. On the lawsuit side of things, that is something that raises questions, Ramon.
6: Yeah, it does.
5: To say the least.
6: Absolutely raises questions, especially when you deal in a melting pot of people and races and genders in this NFL industry. So you never want to hear that be a part of it. Somebody calling it toxic, somebody calling, you know, for racial discrimination. It's never okay. It's going to be fascinating. And I did some digging on my end and I got a couple of answers. I don't have the strongest answers when it boiled down to it. And I honestly will probably not speak on it until we get more information. Open lawsuits just kind of go crazy. What they do is, I mean, they'll
5: neither
6: go
5: are they
6: going
5: to speak about it. No. Because again, pending litigation, there's only so much you can really say.
6: They're gonna end up settling. It's the way this one's gonna go. How much are you willing to prove? How long are you willing to let this go on as well? Hopefully, if he does get hired here, hopefully somebody get an opportunity to ask those questions or do a little bit more digging than I have to find out what the whole crux of this was. And again, when you are suing folks and they pretty much cover all people, all departments, you kind of get wrapped up in things from time to time too. But in my personal opinion, the side of it being, you know, racial discrimination, no matter who the race is or gender, is not okay. And we'll see how this one just kind of unfolds. But with every person that I've talked to, and I talk to players, I talk to agents that have in and around the business, black and white folks too, and everybody spoke super high of him, which is polar opposite of what this lawsuit said. So they were shocked that I even brought that. I was like, where did you hear that from? That's the way I was given the response from the people I was asking questions about. And now people just aren't overly informed on what the Arizona Cardinals got going on, but Jeremy Walls being attached to this was a little bit of a shock to them.
5: 615-737-1045 is our number. Streaming live at Zone TV, Facebook Live, YouTube, Twitter, or Twitch. A ton out there about this, and if you want to react, we can give you the chance to do that. 615-737-1045. There has been a common complaint about this hire that I think is a little bit of a misconception, Ramon. Just my opinion. And again, all reporting, nothing official on this in mm-hmm. a situation that the team right now is saying, this isn't done. So we take all this with a grain of salt until they make it official. But again, we want to discuss these things and we want to give you guys the space, if you feel some type of way about mm-hmm. it, to let us know and make your feelings be heard. Streaming live on Zone TV, Facebook Live, YouTube, Twitter, Twitch. You can hop in the FNM Bank chat there as always. I think there's one big reason why Jeremy Walls on paper fits the new Nissan Stadium. We'll talk about that coming up next. Ramon Foster, Will Bolden, Ramona Will, 104.5 The Zone.
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0: State Traffic Center.
1: South Loop, 40 westbound at the 2440 downtown split, exit 211. We've got an overturned truck blocking two lanes. Watch for delays. Gordonsville, 40 westbound before Alexandria, a crash. Delays from Carthage, Gordonsville. I'm Christy O'Brien.
2: Number one on Ramon and Will, Ramon Foster, Will Bowling, at Ramon and Will on Twitter. Jeremy Walls, reportedly the hire for the Tennessee Titans as chief operating officer, chief business officer, coming in from the Arizona Cardinals. All reports, nothing official. A to Z Sports confirming all of this through their own reporting yesterday. So here's where I think his hire makes a lot of sense on paper, Ramon. We've touched on the lawsuit component. We've touched on a little bit of his timeline and where all he's been. Mm-hmm. This is directly from A to Z Sports. I'm just going to read this verbatim. A to Z Sports.com/Nashville, where you can go get all this reporting on the website there. At State Farm Stadium, Walls oversaw new field-level luxury suites, in-zone casitas, it's fun to say, and exclusive hospitality clubs in 2024. The Cardinals then added the Casa Roja at the 50 in 2025. Mm-hmm. What are the Titans about to open?
3: A new stadium.
2: A new stadium with a ton of luxury seating and a lot of big events. This also from A to Z. His time in Miami matters, too. As the Dolphins' chief revenue officer, Walls oversaw corporate partnerships and marketing. He also had commercial responsibilities for the Miami Grand Prix and the Miami Open tennis tournament. Tennessee is expecting the new Nissan Stadium to host major events well beyond 10 Sundays a year. Walls has done that for both Miami and Arizona. That's why this hire on paper makes a lot of sense. And I think the misconception is, oh, well, Cardinals aren't exactly the model business in the NFL. Why are you getting a guy from the Cardinals? He's only been there 3 years.
3: Yeah.
2: He really cut his teeth more so in Miami. Sports Business Journal 40 under 40 in 2017. I get that Arizona maybe isn't the franchise you want to model everything after, and some of the reputation about Michael Bidwell, the owner, a lot of that's hearsay, but I think there's probably a lot of truth to that. But I wouldn't just totally be closed-minded about a hire just because somebody was a part of that organization for 3 years.
3: Yeah, and that's the way I somewhat look at it as well. And the other side of it is, too, if you ask around about the Arizona franchise and their ownership and front office, like Michael Bidwell is, you know, reportedly not one of the best owners that you want to work for.
2: He doesn't have a great reputation.
3: And some of my sources told me that this was a little bit probably of a disagreement between the two. You just never know what. It's always your side, my side, and the truth in the middle. And this was, in my understanding, just a step down just because maybe promises weren't met or just, I mean, a rift between ownership and somebody that you brought in to expand your business, to do more for your business. You just never know if somebody chose not to spend money when they say, hey, this is what we're going to allow you to do. You got to think. Just looking at his track record, over 10 years in Miami, all the things that they've done for that stadium. Renovating it was a part of it. They brought F1 there. They ended up bringing the Miami Open. Think about everything else that they've been able to do it at that stadium. This is, again, a stadium move for me. And just if you read more about them, too, if they go through with this, he helped realign departments inside of Arizona's front offices. Delegated where workers are going to be, who's head of this department. And it just shows, again, that there needs to be some type of realignment of getting everybody on the same page. No matter if it is Jeremy Walls or somebody else, the next hire for this franchise at that position, the CBO, is going to be alignment and trying to fluidly get departments working in the same direction so you don't have to hear about business, from my understanding, and football. You keep them separate. And Jeremy Walls has been, he received high praise from the folks that I know. And these are some people who are some respected individuals first, but also know business around the NFL as well. And they just say that he's a guy that straightens everything up.
2: A couple of comments in the Infinite Big Chat. One says, Will doing his best work to clean this guy up before he gets hired. Another comment says, Will's on board with a potential racist. That is crazy to hire someone being litigated. We're giving you all the facts. And we also gave you those facts on the current litigation at the beginning of the show. And we said, when we mentioned that, Ramon, those raise questions. There is no doubt about it. Questions that have got to be answered by this organization, by that organization, and by this individual. However, I'm also not just going off of my own hunch. I'm going off of conversations you and I have had, and clearly some of the information you have given in the last 20 minutes about good reviews and good feedback you got from people talking around the league about this person.
3: Yeah.
2: I'm not trying to sell you guys at anything. I am going to give you all the facts, though, and give you my perspective to say that I don't think it's totally fair to say someone is totally a product of a dysfunctional organization just because they've been somewhere for 3 years.
3: Yeah. No doubt. And that's the
2: I wouldn't say
3: part.
2: That about anybody.
3: Yeah, somebody just said in the comments, I just wish we'd stop hiring folks from terrible organizations. Well, this guy is leaving. The way it was reported to me, he chose to step down and leave it. That also shows you that he doesn't want to be a part of dysfunction and instability himself.
2: And
3: so,
2: you, from conversations you've had, believe that is what happened. This is not a situation where he was let go.
3: Nah.
2: And then it's being framed as he's leaving.
3: Yeah, it's been framed.
2: Your info is that he just left on his own accord.
3: Yeah, that's the way it was described to me. And I did some digging because I was just like, I'll be quite honest with y'all. I was just like, wait a minute, hold up. No, we're not doing this one. Not the idea that you bring somebody in midseason or you have your potential leading candidate, right? But for me, it was just like, how would you hire somebody that has a lawsuit pending, or especially the racial discrimination side of it, whether it be versus gender, race.
2: And it absolutely still raises questions.
3: Right, it does. And here's the thing. If he is hired here, I expect those questions to be asked, and hopefully he provides an answer for it as well. I have some information about that, but I'm choosing not to go forward because these type of situations right here, you just never know who's on the right side of it or the wrong side.
2: Still pending litigation.
3: I'll sit back, but the folks
2: let the process play out, and we'll get those answers in due time.
3: The folks that spoke about him, not directly in the Arizona organization, spoke highly of him. And I know some people, I had a guy reach out to somebody inside of the organization, just pretty much just said the entire department got called in on this one. So it may not have been directly him. It could have been his department. It could have also just been, you never know how lawsuits go. I've been sued myself. So it's just how situations go.
2: Mm.
3: And I'm not going to defend anybody who is a part of any type of racial discrimination or anything that holds a person back from advancing themselves or expressing themselves. Hopefully, sure. If he is brought here, he answers for this. This is what this media is for. And if the Titans choose to bring him in, I hope they vet him down to the last period of the lawsuit letter.
2: And I mean, hypothetically, that could be what is holding this up from being official. I don't know.
3: Yeah.
2: I have no idea. I know that there's a report, and then there's a response to that report from the team to, I saw from numerous media members yesterday saying, hang on, this isn't done yet. Still working through this process. We would not, I mean, and I don't want to come across as trying to sell anyone on this. I'm just simply giving the facts. That's at least my intention here. I'm not trying to tell you this is right or wrong or anywhere in between. What we want to do is give you guys the details of what has been reported on this, conversations you have had, and let you formulate your own opinions. So I may have partially my own opinion on this too, but ultimately what matters, feel how you want to feel about this. Mm-hmm. I get that there is skepticism about this process and that there is pause from the fan base when you see Cardinals litigation, like kind of feels like two strikes. And I get that from many of you. I am maybe basing some of my positive thoughts on this based off of what you and I have talked about in the conversations you've had. So, yeah. And it, I mean, people know you and also just you can use common sense that if you felt like there was any sort of racial discrimination, big red flag here,
3: it's a big red
2: flag. You would say it and you would tell us.
3: Yeah. And the people that I had asked those questions would also say it too. Like I said,
2: exactly.
3: I got an answer on it. I'm just, with lawsuits, you just never know. And that's not my position on this one. I would need him to answer these as well based off the intel that I got surrounding it.
2: Sure.
3: And I didn't get all the details of it. it's just, I'll say this, it somewhat removed him from it, from the person I got it from. And this was an African-American male that I got this information from. If that has anything to do with the racial side. He is clearly a white person. And I'm guessing if it was racial, it was either somebody of black or brown descent that he probably said something against.
2: Okay.
3: Or his department did.
2: What do you guys think? 615-737-1045. What's important for the business side of the Tennessee Titans moving into a new building? You can give us your thoughts on what matters to you, the fan. 615-737-1045.
3: I wanted to add to that part, too. I mean,
2: sure.
3: Cut you off.
2: Go, no, ahead. Go for
3: ahead.
2: It. Go no, ahead. You're good.
3: If you look at what he's done, as far as him being in Miami and him being in Arizona, this is about sales.
2: It makes a lot of sense from the bullet points on his resume to what is going to need to be led within new Nissan Stadium.
3: Yeah, this is about sales. This is about luxury suites. This is about trying to push stadium over and above revenue. It's the way I look at it. And again, I said this last week when we were having a similar discussion. This has nothing to do with on-field production. This is about how much money can you earn as a business. Now, if that upsets you, cool. But what I will tell you is this. This is a huge business that make a ton of money that's going to have a stadium that they're going to want to put a lot of events in. Not just that, just a lot of investors as a part of it as well. We're talking about a restaurant in the end zone. The casitas, right?
2: So I can talk to that just for a second because...
3: Or I'll even mention real quick before you go, Miami. Miami's got Live Nightclub in it. Like right. Literally
2: right.
3: A football game and a nightclub in it. Like that's what this hire signifies to me.
2: Those are two buildings that we've both been to. They both feel unique to their cities and to their markets. Would you agree?
3: Yeah, very much so.
2: Like... The bars and the restaurants and the overall vibe of just walking around the stadium in Miami, it feels like Miami. In the same way, yeah. Arizona feels like a lot of the bars and the places you go around in Glendale or in Phoenix.
3: Yeah.
2: I did a video actually last year from the field because we obviously played the Cardinals and we were on the field before the game, and I took a video of the casitas in the end zone.
3: Yeah,
2: I didn't know those existed. Those things are awesome. Awesome. And again, this is not a bias of, I'm not trying to sell you on any person. I'm giving you my experience here because I didn't know that Jeremy Walls was a person a year ago when I was taking a video of this. I remember texting it to you being like, these are sick. Have you seen these?
3: You did send me that. Yeah.
2: And they're like shipping containers that are suites in the end zone because there's that big gap between the huge Jumbotron on one side of the stadium.
3: And the red wall.
2: It's really cool. It's like there's a top level with a like spiral staircase that you step up there and there's food and you get to watch from that perspective, and it's a great place to watch the game because you're basically level with the crossbar of the goalpost all the way across 52 yards from the horizontal side of the field. And then there's a bottom level with like a buffet. There's a bar behind you you can walk down to. There's more stuff there, but it feels like you're in Arizona. That is one thing that I think matters. I think that matters to them. Them being the Titans about this building. They don't want Nissan Stadium to feel like a cookie cutter just building.
3: Right.
2: That if you closed your eyes and you dropped somebody in that building with the doors open, they look around and have no idea what city they're in. Yeah. The goal is for new Nissan Stadium, and I think this matters to fans. I know it matters to the organization. If you blindfolded someone and walked them in the doors when that building opens, you could take that blindfold off. You could look around and say, oh, I'm in Nashville. And that's ultimately what really matters here. You are getting someone who has been a part of that. But not only that, for maybe the design and the business side of these stadiums, you are also getting someone who has managed and brought in big events.
3: Mm-hmm.
2: And on paper, that is what really stands out to me about his resume.
3: And the other part, though, too, is the pre-sales for this stadium. Like, that's the other part that he's flourished in, if you're looking at the business side of it. He got the Arizona Cardinals fan base, which they have not been good for a little while, too. Would you say that, Will? Like, they've been hopeful, probably in the same spot that the Titans have been.
2: Mm-hmm.
3: His business, I guess, side of it has been he got a 90% purchase rate for season ticket holders on a team that's been bad. Can I be brutally honest for you? To you, this hire to me is to see how much more money can be made off of revenue from inside of the stadium. I'm not sure if they're struggling to sell tickets or suites or whatever the case may have been, but the way Jeremy Walls was described to me, he's a business fixer. If you got problems, if you need ideas, that's his business. That's what he does. That's what Miami has done, as old as that stadium is. Now, I know Miami is the attraction in itself.
2: Mm-hmm. It's true.
3: But there's a lot of stuff that goes in and around that stadium on a day-to-day basis, from bowl games coming there, big events coming there. And that has been the conversation and the want and need for Nashville in general. I remember when they initially, you know, dug in, cut the ribbon to start building this. It was, yeah, you're going to be in a position where this stadium is new. It's going to be vibrant. But the other side of it is what you can bring to it, how you want it to look, and you want it to be a part of Nashville. That's what I'm getting from this, us having this conversation about Jeremy Walls. This, in my personal opinion, for the football watcher, I don't think it's for you, is what I would say. This is to go grab those gray dollars for the people who aren't black or white, to say, you know what? I really want to spend, or I don't want to spend. He's trying to go get the rest of that to fill this stadium up so that this business thrives more than just on the field.
2: And again, on the lawsuit, on the pending litigation, the team has not made this move official. So maybe there is a time for fact-finding there, even more so, to do or not do this deal. I don't know. I don't have any of those answers. And I just know what was reported yesterday by multiple people. And we've read a lot of the details because A to Z, I thought, did a great job of putting all those facts out there in one spot to give fans every detail imaginable on this thing. But we'll see if and when this thing becomes official. I think at this point, it is certainly a key name that is emerging. You and I have no other insider info other than just to say that this has been reported. You've had conversations with people who know this guy and speak very highly of him.
3: Yeah.
2: And on paper, I think the move would make a lot of sense.
3: I saw somebody just say, why are we pulling from the Cardinals organization when they're just as bad? I'll address that part of it, too, from just some intel that I got. A source of mine said he should have never left Miami to come here. Pretty much he was too good for what Arizona was about.
2: And he'd been in Arizona for since 2023.
3: That is, so like, it's two different worlds that you're looking at when it boils down to it. Yes, he left Miami to go to Arizona to fix it because they had probably a revenue problem too, right? And the other side of it is, my good friend was just like you. He probably should have never came here. Like, it set his career back almost, like, damn.
2: Well, A to Z does have a detail on that, too, and says the Titans are about to open a building that places a significant emphasis on premium seating and hospitality, and Walls has already worked on monetizing luxury seating. And they add, ticket sales grew on Walls Watch. In May 2024, the Cardinals reported they had already exceeded the previous season's season ticket sales.
3: Yeah.
2: There you go. Good at season ticket sales. Good at business. Two big check marks for this organization on paper.
3: He'll be introduced if he is hired here. And I will say this again.
2: Do we know that?
3: Wouldn't you think? What I'm saying is this. Somebody will have to answer for him at some point, either at the combine.
2: Absolutely.
3: Either
2: that
3: at
2: part of it,
3: owner's meetings.
2: Definitely agree.
3: So
2: with.
3: That's what
2: Probably
3: I will
2: before
3: say.
2: That, honestly.
3: In and if, when or if he's hired, somebody will have to answer for this. For myself, for Will to have questions surrounding this racial discrimination lawsuit, they'll have to give that answer. And here's what I will also say. It can't just be a softball, hey, what are you doing? You have to give more detail than you probably should to give this fan base an ease about thinking they're hiring, basically the way our chat is saying it, a racist. They'll have to clean that up. They'll have to give details into the whys and the how. And if he does speak, which usually these people don't speak,
2: right?
3: But somebody will have to speak for him.
2: Justin, do you have any strong feelings about this as a Titans fan?
0: Not really. I feel like at this point we're looking more towards the product on the football field than we are on the business side of things, because the money can take care of itself when the football on the field takes care of itself, because that's when the fans are going to want to pay more attention to it. They want to go to a game where they enjoy the football, and right now they don't enjoy the football, so why do you want to buy some more season tickets? That's kind of where I stand on it.
2: Fair enough. 615-737-1045. Again, open for your phone calls and feedback on this news. Just news at this point, not officially confirmed or reported by the team in any context. 615-737-1045. Let's talk a little Nashville SC with the boys in gold setting some records last night. We'll do that coming up next.
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1: At the downtown split, 40 westbound on the off-ramp to the South Loop, exit 211. Overturned truck blocks the right lane on 24 eastbound on the off-ramp to 40 the South Loop. We've got the left lane closed. Stop traffic from Jefferson Street. I'm Christy O'Brien.
2: Wrapping up hour one this morning on Ramon and Will. Ramon Foster, Will Boulding, Justin Hawkins, our producer. 615-737-1045. We go to the phones where Mike is in Cleveland. Good morning, Mike.
3: Morning, Mike.
4: Hey, yo, what's up? What's up? Good morning.
2: Good morning.
4: Yo, so I'm just going to keep it all the way trail with you. Whatever's happening, it's just horrible, horrible optics for this organization. Not just because they're losing, but it seems like this racism rumors seem to stick with this organization. Going back to McNair, and for people who don't know, which I'm pretty sure if you're a Titans fan, you got to remember they wouldn't let him in the building. Then race got into the mix. Then they would say, oh, no, it was really because of insurance. All right, so, you know, as a black fan my whole life, look past that. Then we get into the Vince Young era. Vince Young himself, you know, comes out, says, you know, hey, Jeff Fisher, he's racist. We all look past that, you know, cause, especially now because Fisher looked like a bitter old man on that Vince Young untold. That was not a good look for him, but – you know, now we got this coming up. And I hear y'all on like, oh, this is for the money side of it. But at the same time, it's like this organization, the front office, the owners, whoever is in charge, is making horrible decisions one after another. And it's making it even harder to sit here and be and really like just be a fan. Now we're dealing with this race issue. I tell you personally, I thought we weren't going to hire Brian Flores because of his lawsuit. Now you go out and you're willing to hire this other man who has this other component of a lawsuit for discrimination and race being involved, but we can't hire a black coach. So it's just like, I hope y'all are smart. I hope they are smarter than this. It don't matter how good of a job he did. If he comes here, which already has the rumor of being a racist organization, especially outside of Tennessee, especially in black cities. I mean, I live in Cleveland, and I'm still like, I'm a Titans fan. But now you go and do this, and it's like, y'all got to be smarter than this, yo. Like, let's keep it all the way trill and all the way funky. They have to be smarter on the business side than this. You can't do it. You can't do it. So that's all I got. So,
3: hold up real quick, Mike. You going?
4: Yeah, what up?
3: Yeah, Big Mike. It's Rhett. Hey, listen.
4: What up?
3: I know that you have serious concerns. I totally understand where that's coming from. But I do want you to understand that there is a whole lot about the things that you mentioned that really haven't come to light, or some of it has come to light and we've maybe forgotten about that. Let me go back to the Steve McNair thing you said. The Steve McNair thing was this. They had a massive salary cap purge in 2005. And so Derek Mason, Samari Roll, all of that stuff. The way that was handled with not letting him into the weight room or the workout facility, whatever, over at the Titans facility, probably not a great look. But there was a poison pill in his contract that he was due a certain amount of money, and they were never going to be able to settle and figure that. That's why it's called a poison pill. And that just ended the way it ended. There was nothing egregious about that as far as that was business, is what I'm trying to say.
4: But Red, optics though, optics. No matter how much business it was, especially you know, race, you know, it's a very sensitive subject. We try to look past it for the love of football, but it still sticks to you. And so then I'm just speaking as a long life Black Titans fan, where if my team sucks on a regular, then here comes the racist jokes. Here comes all y'all racist, and it's Tennessee on top of that. Like, let's throw it all out there. So I'm saying optics, forget business. Throw business out the window. So, I mean, which you can't do that because you got to make money. But I'm just saying it's a horrible decision. Horrible decision on optics alone. So we can go into the technicalities of what happened here, what happened there, what happened here, but it's still, you know, it's still just it's still the rumors, the optics, it's still just the scumminess, the uncomfortableness of like, dang, y'all gonna do this? Y'all gonna hire this white cat? But we couldn't look at Brian Flores. And then the rumors that we all done looked past as a fan base, and we all done stood up for, we all done, it's all of that is in play for me. So, but I'm going to take, hello?
2: We're there. Yeah.
0: We're listening
2: to you. Thank you for the call, Mike. Oh,
4: I'll let y'all go.
2: You gave us a lot to react to. Thank you, Mike.
3: Yeah, look, here's the other part, the VY part in this. I mean, first of all, we're talking about stuff that happened a long time ago. Doesn't mean that it was good or bad or like, I think Mike has a point about the optics part of it. But Mike, this is a business. It happens to be about a $12 billion year business that is captivating fans all over the world, not just North America. And I'm just telling you, that was a poison pill on the Steve McNair part. And Vince Young, that's a whole nother tale.
2: Yeah,
3: and I'm telling you right now, there are things I could say that would not shine very well on Vince Young. And I'm just telling you, you got to know the whole story. You mentioned rumors. You're reacting a little bit off of some of the rumors. I saw the day that Vince Young melted down in the locker room after he threw his pads in the stands. I'm not going to talk about it here, but I'm just saying, you said it earlier, Ramon. There's his side, her side, or whoever's side, and then there's the truth somewhere in the middle. And I'm just saying, you got to remember that part of it. That's all I'm going to say. Mike, thank you for calling. Appreciate you listening. Always do.
2: Always. Absolutely.
0: Absolutely.
2: And I think your perspective on that is certainly valuable, Rhett, because you have lived every step of this, every year of this, every second of this. And you have seen a lot. You have learned a lot. And there is reality. There's optics. There's what we view from outside. And then there is the reality of what's going on. Sometimes we know those things. Sometimes we don't. And I think you provide meaningful context there. So.
3: Yep.
2: Thank you.
3: Sorry to butt in. I heard what was going on, and I'm like, let's talk about this for just a second.
2: Sure.
0: We needed your context.
2: Absolutely, we did.
0: From the business side.
2: We'll move forward into hour number two. Coming up next, you'll hear from Robert Saleh and Cam Ward about a meeting they say at the podium they had yesterday. Coming up next.

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6: At the downtown split, overturn truck 40 east at the ramp to westbound 40 south loop. We've got an overturn truck. Right lane is blocked. Stop traffic from exit 213. 24 eastbound left lane is blocked on the ramp to the south loop. Stop traffic from Jefferson Street. I'm Christy O'Brien.
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9: 7:01, good morning, live from the Circus Sports at the Mint Kentucky Down Studio. I'm Justin Hawkins. The Titans were back on the practice field yesterday, preparing for a divisional matchup against the Colts Sunday. Head coach Robert Saleh told reporters that safety Kevin Winston Jr. is on an uphill climb to play this week with a quad injury, and safety Monty Hooker is progressing well through concussion protocol. Tony Pollard and John Franklin Myers both did not practice for rest days. Nashville Soccer Club, they tied an MLS record with the most home wins in a season at 14 as they dominated Sporting Kansas City 4-0 with four different goal scorers, including Hani Mukhtar and Sam Surridge. Nashville now has 66 points on the season. They're back in action on Saturday night as they travel to San Jose to face the Earthquakes. The Brewers took a commanding 3-0 series lead in the NLCS over the Dodgers last night after winning Game 3 6-2 in L.A. Today, Game 3 in ALCS. The Guardians host the Rays at 12 o'clock with the series tied up at 1, and tonight a pivotal Game 4 as the Dodgers look to try to stay alive in the NLCS. First pitch for that one is at 7 o'clock. Week 6 tonight in the NFL kicks off as the 3-2 Broncos host the 3-2 Seahawks in Denver. Kickoff for that one is at 7:15. Of course, you can hear Westwood One's call of the game right here on 104.5 The Zone. In Game 2 of a three-game homestand for the Nashville Predators tonight as they host the Sharks at Bridgestone Arena with puck drop set for 7 o'clock. 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
9: Away we go to hour number two on this Thursday morning. It's Friday Junior every Thursday, and Ramon and Will, glad you're with us. 615-737-1045 is our number, and streaming live on Zone TV, Facebook Live, YouTube, Twitter, or Twitch. Robert Saleh says he had a meeting with Cam Ward. Now, this is not necessarily the players-only meeting. I mean, clearly, if Robert Saleh says he had a meeting, that would be a coach involved. That would take away the players-only part of it. I say that because your old head coach just went viral for a comment he made yesterday. Did you see this?
11: Which comment?
9: On the New Heights podcast with Jason Kelce and Travis Kelce. He's like, what do you think when guys have players-only meetings? That. He goes, I think you're dead. Everybody just died laughing.
11: Yeah.
9: I'd much rather hear what I heard from Robert Saleh yesterday versus already be hearing into 5 weeks, the Titans had a players-only meeting. No, this was a little bit different.
11: Yeah.
9: Yesterday. Head coach Robert Saleh on the dialogue with his quarterback after the Houston loss.
12: Really cool conversation with Cam this week, you know, yesterday. He's in a good headspace. You know, he's got a lot of confidence in the O-line, and I'll tell you guys again, same thing. You know, we came out of OTAs or training camp feeling really good about our offensive line and how it performed in those three practices against the in those three joint practices and even against our front. Up until Sunday, I feel like our offensive line has done a really, really nice job protecting Cam and really opening up run lanes. And we took a terrible step back. Period. That's as an entire football team, coaches, players, all of us. But I don't want to lose perspective in terms of what they had been doing prior to that, and I'm not going to let one game define what I think there's the trend at which they're trying to develop an identity. And so for the offensive line to get back on the horse, protect the quarterback, open up run lanes like you have been, and this Cam just continue to trust what they're going to give you.
13: It's Robert Sala yesterday. Cam Ward was also asked about that meeting by our teammate Buck Rising, and Titans quarterback responded with this.
14: It was real valuable, especially for, you know, me and myself being so young. He helped me get up to speed, you know, what, you know, I want to be at a faster rate, whether from his point of view defensively, what they could try to do versus me, but then from myself just continuing to, you know, play the quarterback position in the NFL. But it is extremely helpful, especially, you know, with somebody who like Sala. As soon as he got here, he's always stayed in contact with me. He's always brought me along. So, you know, he's showing that, you know, he loves, you know, not only myself but everybody. But the more that I continue to get to build that relationship with him, especially in the film room, it's going to continue to benefit me.
15: How much can you learn from the defensive viewpoint that he's providing to you on some of the stuff you said?
14: A lot, because you get to see stuff that they see that, you know, we don't see, whether it's from scheme, whether it's from something that, you know, a tail that I have. But it's a lot that goes into it. And then him just watching clips of myself with him and then other quarterbacks who run the same concepts as us, you know, it's helpful for sure.
13: That's Cam Ward speaking yesterday. It, valuable insight, Ramon, from Robert Sala, who clearly has put himself out there to say, I believe in this player and in this quarterback. Oh. And a reminder, again, that Brian Daboll is the offensive coordinator, not the head coach.
16: Right.
13: He is the OC. Robert Sala's job is still to relate to Cam Ward and ultimately be an important influence for him.
16: Yeah, it is, man. And the part that Cam gave up right there, you know, Sala trying to tell him what people will do against him. I think that's the most important part, the self-checking aspect of it. It's like, this is what they're doing to you. How can you beat it? What are you going to do in practice and just in film and focusing on your weak spots? And I think that's cool. I was glad that the media followed up with Cam. Sala didn't tell you. Sala didn't tell you, but Cam will. Is what did you and Coach talk about? That was just sneaky and good as you could get it, because most players don't know what you do or don't want to know. Or tell the media in those moments right there. But the self-check component of it, it's necessary. Cam's got to find ways to minimize his deficiencies. And if teams are sitting back, and this is what I kind of heard about it yesterday, you know, somebody asked about the deep shots that this offense hasn't been doing. Well, there's not a threat, and I've continually said this. There's no threat for teams to just come up and press the wide receivers or not just sit in their zones and see if Cam can pick you apart. I'm hoping that Coach Sala and Cam in that meeting were very honest about that side of it. Like, he's talking about the entire team this past weekend taking a step back. I think we all are waiting for, including this coaching staff, on why Coach Sala's believing in Cam, for him to take that next step. Like, that's a step that hasn't been taken. You, as a playmaker, got to make this defense that you are seeing week in and week out come down into the box.
13: Got to make plays.
16: You can't throw downfield, and I'm with him. How can you throw downfield if teams just sit back and say, we'll eventually get pressure, he'll eventually just throw the ball away, or we'll just keep everything underneath? I'm hopeful that he was very transparent with him. Like, this is a you problem. We're calling it.
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13: Sorry to interrupt. We do have some Breaking Vols news this morning. Just 1 minute ago, reported by Pete Nakos and Chris Lowe, Tennessee is set to start George McIntyre at quarterback against Alabama on Saturday. Official from On3, Pete Nakos and Chris Lowe with the reports, confirming what we heard from Austin Price on Tuesday morning. Austin telling us he would be shocked if it wasn't George McIntyre starting at Alabama. And now that is the case. Chris Lowe and Pete Nakos reporting. GMAC, the pride of Middle Tennessee, gets the start against Bama this week.
16: It was obvious. We talked about it. Like, this was the smartest decision that you could have made as far as putting a healthier guy out there. Faison's, think about the shoulder, right? The AC joint that he has to play with if he does get hit again. Bama would go after it, and if I'm any defensive coordinator, defense in the world that's facing somebody on a rivalry weekend, I'm trying to kill him. It's just that serious. So it's smart on Coach not to do that. And good on George for being able to continue his pathway into proving why he could be the guy.
13: Austin Price did report this morning in his price check at VolQuest.com. Injury updates and quarterback notes, he writes, before Tennessee versus Alabama. He does mention Faison Brandon has done more this week than the previous 2 weeks. He says, that's a great sign as he tries to work his way back. I do wonder, with him doing more, is that a sign of seeing him in action this weekend in some capacity? Tennessee has not run the RPO game with him out, and given the proper down and distance and moment in the game, I wouldn't be surprised, he says, I wouldn't be shocked to see him get a look just to shake things up.
16: Mm-hmm.
13: He presents a different type of problem at certain points on the field for the Alabama defense. I'll take it a step further. In the red zone, certainly open to throwing Faison Brandon out there if he's able to protect mm-hmm. himself. And even if he doesn't pull it and keep it on the run game, does the threat of him pulling and keeping it open up more rush lanes or even a pass lane over the middle in the pass side of RPO that could help Tennessee when the field gets condensed?
16: Yeah. One, you better be strategic about it. Also, just have a totally different plan. It's one thing to interchange the quarterbacks, right, going from George to Faison, but it's another thing just to keep the same plan or just assume that Faison's going to just run the ball because he's in there. Like, give me something, you know what I'm saying? More than just the script that you've been running with him. If it is, they're probably going to shrink down into the box because Faison is in, or they go too high just because they feel like they can stop the run against his squad. Like, have something available. Son, being a part of this, to me, I think is huge. Rodarius Jackson, like, make the hits, like, appropriate if you're going to play the two quarterback seesaw, which I've never just been a fan of, not even in the slightest. Pick your guy and go with your guy. But of course, with these two talented guys, it makes it hard not to at least try to shake things up against Alabama. Because again, Bama's coming off of a loss. This is a rivalry game. You weren't orange and crimson for this game.
13: That's right.
16: All stakes. Like, that stadium's going to be rocking.
13: Absolutely is.
16: And the other part is that, if he does feel like he's healthy enough, Faison, Heupel's probably just going to appease it a little bit because technically that's his guy. Both of these guys have proven to make plays for this team.
13: Well, I don't know if it's about appeasing it right now. I mean, it's just about beating Alabama.
16: It is.
13: But and I think right now, Faison Brandon's legs help you beat Alabama.
16: To the tune of what? Off-season surgery? That's the only thing I don't want
13: to miss. I don't think you're going to do that if you feel like it's going to put him in position to require surgery. I mean, they have more info on the injury than we do, obviously. If he's healthy enough to practice this much, and Austin's writing that at VolQuest of like, oh, I wouldn't be shocked to see him out there, I feel like the injury is not a major concern in that sense. I think the thing to me that's the bigger concern, even in the shoulder, is can Faison Brandon process where the ball needs to go?
16: Mm.
13: I don't think that's a shoulder problem. I think that's a mental problem.
16: We'll see.
13: If he can run, though, he is good. He is a weapon. When the field gets condensed, you can't use your wide splits. You got to play in a phone booth, and you need somebody to help you play 11-on-11 in the run game.
16: Yeah,
13: Faison Brandon allows you to do that. Yeah. It allows you to create numbers advantages in a phone booth.
16: Oh, that I'm for.
13: Right. That's what I'm talking about.
16: 100% I'm for.
13: Making him almost what? At times, Kamario Taylor was for Mississippi State last year.
16: Yeah.
13: What Aaron Filo was for Georgia Tech behind Haynes King. That, to me, could be the kind of role you see Saturday for Faison Brandon.
16: I hope Saturday Heupel has a plan for how, if he does want to insert Faison into this weekend, when and how. Or if he chooses to pull him.
13: Right.
16: Right? Like, when? If Faison goes down for a drive and they score, do you run it back?
13: Right, and that's what makes two quarterback system thing. Like, that's why I think it's situational.
16: Yeah,
13: it's red zone, short yardage. Like, the way Tannehill would pull it on a read option

0: Yvonne, George is the quarterback. It's not like you're playing a two QB system where we're going to give him two drives, him the other two drives. But there are situations where Faison Brandon could be available to help this team. That's what I think is the most likely option if we're going to see Faison at all, which I also don't think is necessarily a foregone conclusion.
1: But that's what they've been doing with Faison. Faison's been a drop-back quarterback draw runner or breakout
0: side of
1: the pocket runner.
0: Right. He's not going head into a defender, like get downhill, basically QB sneak out of shotgun. I don't think that's something you maybe do with a quarterback with a
1: and that's why I say like he needs to be players. Well, to play, they lie. The FOMO component,
0: well, of course,
1: is very
0: of
1: real,
0: course.
1: Right? And Faison's going to tell you what he wants in this moment. You just got to be smart as a coach and staff to know when to insert him, when to pull it. Like, and that's just where I'm at. If whoever's flowing best, like if George goes and comes out hot in the first quarter and he's humming, like, I don't think you need to mess up that flow just to put Faison in and vice versa. Faison goes in and does this thing. Like, this is a – he get paid to make these type of decisions. And I think it's appropriate for Heupel to make the right one. And offensively, if you're going to put him in, there needs to be a plan. It's the only thing that I would say about it. Like, make them respect what you're doing offensively, because that's the part in which Bama, when they get on you, and we saw this last year in Tuscaloosa, when they get on you, it's hard for that offense to really power back out of it because it becomes predictable. Like, there needs to be a side of this offense that changes when these two guys go in. And it, again, I will constantly say, it doesn't need to be in a position in which you get either one of these guys hurt, specifically Faison, since he's already got the AC joint side of it.
0: Sure. Commenter on YouTube says, I hope the line can protect George. His mobility looked suspect against Arkansas.
1: Oh, the offensive line's inability to keep firm is what looks suspect as well.
0: I didn't think his mobility was necessarily suspect personally. He had the one throw to Staley where he just totally sidestepped a defender, stepped up and threw a dart over the middle on mm-hmm. third down to move the chains. He's just going to move more to escape hits and throw, more so than he is movement to run mm-hmm. and pick up yardage with his legs. That's not going to happen with George as much.
1: Yeah, no. George is an athlete, though, right?
0: Absolutely, he's an athlete. Great basketball player in high school.
1: So
0: could have played college basketball if he wanted to.
1: If that's a card that he's been holding on to, this would be the perfect week to explore that, though.
0: Before we get back into Tennessee-Alabama, because I want to do a deep dive into the game and look at both sides of this thing, anything else before we interrupted you with the laser light show, as Buck calls it, on Cam and his meeting with Solly you wanted to discuss?
1: Oh, no, I was done with it. Just okay. In that particular meeting with Cam and Solly, like, just be very transparent with him about your player. Like, you know what good players want, man? They want to be coached hard. They want to know the truth. Solly has to tell Cam the truth. And he also got himself as a coach. Be truthful with himself. Like, careers are based upon how successful or how bad franchise quarterbacks are. That's my only thing. If they finally had a power, I think that also tells you about where they are too. Like, in him standing up for Cam, this, if we got to have a sit down, the same thing with the players only meeting, it's either now or never.
0: They're 0-5. It needs to be now.
1: Yeah. Like, that was my only last point about that one, is how sure. transparent were you?
0: We'll dive deeper into Tennessee and Alabama. Preview the third Saturday in October, coming up next.
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3: 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This is just about me being myself.
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1: Jolton, 24 eastbound at White's Creek Pike. Accident blocks the left lane. Delays from New Hope Road. At the downtown split, 40 westbound, an accident at the South Loop. Exit 211 blocks the right lane. 24 eastbound, only the right shoulder is open. Stop traffic from Jefferson Street. I'm Christy O'Brien.

0: 4 or 5 is old. I love this song so much. Connor Smith, who, by the way, same high school as George McIntyre, the guy who sings this song. May or may not the same high school as the person talking to you right now. I am a much, much, much, much, much smaller name than Connor Smith and George McIntyre. Tennessee and Alabama this weekend in Neyland Stadium. Injuries a big part of this game. Faison Brandon questionable in last night's injury report. If you're just joining us, there was reporting from a bunch of folks. On three, Pete Nakos, Chris Lowe, Pete Thamel had it simultaneously as well. George McIntyre is going to start this weekend at quarterback. Faison's questionable. The three injuries of note yesterday on the injury report for Alabama. Linebacker Justin Hill, probable. Wide receiver Ryan Coleman-Williams, out. He is a number one wide receiver. He had really started playing a lot better, too. So far this season for Alabama after dealing with some drops last year.
1: Got his eyes right.
0: Yeah, sure, right. Here is maybe the biggest news, though. Rayson Delgatty, center, questionable. Starting center for Alabama. Let's start when Alabama has the ball, Ramon. Where does Tennessee have the advantage in this matchup?
1: At that center position, at the offensive line. You have to attack it. I mean, offensively for Bama this year, the offense is good. Looking at Bama's rushing yards right now in the season, 182 a game. Tennessee's 228 a game themselves. They gotta be good in that department. The other part I will give the advantage to the Vols on this one, linebacker play and mirroring Keelan Russell. I think those two parts of it right there, up the middle, and the linebackers being able to contain Keelan Russell, that you have to play, you have to play very disciplined. And that linebacker group, I got to give it to them. They've made plays. They've been in the middle of the offensive set or the defensive set and rush and run out to the flat to make tackles. Like, they're going to make plays, and that's a part of it. Keelan Russell's going to get outside of it, but you can't allow a long run. You can't allow him to continue to move the chains. That is one thing on this Jim Knowles defense that I am ecstatic about so far this season, as I knock on wood, not the jinx of Vols, okay? We've seen year over year, and Tim Banks' defenses were running quarterback, whether it was John Mateer, whether it was Taylen Green, whether it was friggin' Gunnar Stockton.
0: Diego Pavia.
1: Get outside the box.
0: At least last year.
1: Right?
0: The year before.
1: Last year and the year before.
0: Not the year before, they shut him down.
1: Other quarterbacks have.
0: Last year, he was able to run on them, though.
1: Other quarterbacks have lived good extending drives.
0: That's true.
1: That's where I like this linebacker core, and I like the interior of this defensive line, which is crazy. I'm even mentioning the interior of the defensive line for the Vols being good because nobody saw it being the case. We'll probably have the number one rated right now interior defensive lineman, Xavier Gillen.
0: What impresses you most about him right now, having blocked humans like that for years?
1: Him knowing where the weak spots are. He know when to lunge into a gap, get upfield. He's got power. And the other part, too, that I try to tell all young athletes, if your kid is in the car right now, because mine might be, you know the destination to beating a man? Your hands. If you can have powerful hands at the line of scrimmage, offensive or defensive, where you get that shock value out of you, oh, my gosh. If you just, the old Bruce Lee, you know what I'm saying, just one-inch punch. Like, that's what it is, and he possesses that. It's powerful.
0: What's the difference between a player on the defensive line with good hands or bad hands?
1: Bad hands, I control you. I'm not shocked by what you do. There's no component where, like, I can ooze to win, is what I'm telling you. When you shock me,
0: ooze,
1: I got it.
0: That's quite the word.
1: Oh, my gosh. Like, and that's what it is. You slow win in these situations. You just, if he runs into you, and there's no push behind it. There's no pop behind it. We'll just dance. We'll just sit here and we'll do our thing. This is what I'm paid to do. I'm paid to, well, in college too, to just hold on to you.
0: They are now paid.
1: And there's the other, there's no separation as well. When you don't have powerful hands, you can't get off blocks. You get stuck to one, and that's where the offense takes advantage of you, and he possesses that.
0: I saw the other day Cole Kublik said he's the best defensive player in college football right now.
1: He's hot.
0: I mean, it's hard to argue it.
1: He's hot right now.
0: He is a big reason why Tennessee leads FBS with 25 sacks.
1: He's hot.
0: in 2026. Ramon, this was a bigger issue for me than quarterback.
1: Mm-hmm.
0: I could not have been more wrong.
1: We talked about it all summer.
0: I could not have been more off base. Austin Price tried to tell me. Yeah. Austin, on multiple Tuesdays, I asked, is it fair to say pass rush D-line bigger concern? He was like, not to me. He was dead on that one. That's mm-hmm. why we have Austin on weekly.
1: Mm-hmm.
0: And this defensive line has to win in order to help the secondary against a really good young quarterback.
1: Yeah.
0: I think this game could come down to whether or not Keelan Russell erases pressure or succumbs to pressure.
1: Mm.
0: 15 sacks taken for Keelan Russell this year.
1: Wow.
0: Alabama is 112th in college football in sack rate allowed. 10% sack rate. 4 sacks against Georgia. Can Tennessee get him on the ground when they have him bottled up? That's, I think, a big question here. I know they're going to win some of their one-on-ones. They're going to have him contained. But Russell is such a good athlete and is so good improvising and moving in the pocket, especially for a player who is only a redshirt freshman.
1: Yeah.
0: Can you turn those pressures into negative yardage? That, I think, is a key part of this game. I still, and I know you disagree with me, I still don't think this Tennessee defense has really been tested.
1: Hmm.
0: Not in the vertical passing game. We went into the Kennesaw State game saying that. We went into the Texas game saying that.
1: Yeah.
0: We went into the Auburn game saying that. We went into the Arkansas game saying that. I'm still saying it. I wonder if there are vulnerabilities on the back end of the Tennessee defense that haven't been exposed yet because no one's been good at pushing the ball downfield against them. Arch Manning showed flashes, but that's who Arch Manning is. He's a quarterback that shows you flashes.
1: Yeah.
0: I know Josh Pate has said this on his show. Brent Hubbs and Austin Price have both brought it up to us. That was more around the Texas game. But other than a deep ball that Kay and Lee was able to pick off against Cam Coleman and a couple of deep crossers that Texas kind of threw, no one's even really tried to go deep on the Tennessee defense because Auburn and Arkansas struggle with the forward pass.
1: But here's the thing. What if that's just the Vols defense reputation?
0: And that very well may be the case. It very well may be that teams aren't passing vertically because they don't want to go against Tennessee's secondary that they believe is really good.
1: And it's been hot.
0: We just haven't had the chance to see it yet. They haven't had a lot of opportunities in footballs that have been passed vertically in the secondary. I'm not saying Tennessee is a bad defense by any stretch of the imagination. I just think this is the toughest test, and I'm very interested and excited to see how they pass it.
1: I mean, you saying that isn't a moment just messing with you. This is just like saying, why hasn't anybody walked into that junkyard? Well, because there's a Rottweiler back there. Like, maybe he got three dogs on the chains on the back end, or the fact that, hey, there's a storm up front where they don't get the time that they did last year.
0: Well, it's kind of the same thing that we talked about with the defensive line. I just need to see it.
1: Yeah. I don't want to see it. I mean, I'd much rather go through the entire season and moving forward where this defense doesn't have anybody challenge him. Like, that's...
0: Well, of course.
1: But that's what it is, though.
0: Orange-tinted glasses to talk about this matchup as impartially as I can
1: as
0: and say that I want to see how this defense responds to an offense that will push the ball downfield. And again, how does the omission of Ryan Coleman-Williams impact this game? Lotzier Brooks is an excellent wide receiver. You got Rico Scott, 18 for 224 and 3 touchdowns. Caleb Edwards, who steps up to pick up the slack? I know, listening to a lot of content about this game, Alabama feels like it has a very deep room of pass catchers.
1: They do.
0: Now's the time for them to prove it. Big spot, though, for Keelan Russell. He's not been challenged like this on the road. Starkville is a difficult test. It's a difficult first step. But Alabama's defense did a really good job neutralizing and quieting that crowd early with 2 turnovers in the first 2 drives, including a pick 6. It was 14-0 before fans even had their plastic cups of beer in their seats. So Alabama's defense and their ability to make an early impact on this crowd, that is the kind of medicine that Keelan Russell, the center, whoever starts there, whether it's someone banged up or just a backup, Alabama has got to get off to a fast start defensively, quiet that crowd, or even offensively. Like, one of their two units has got to get off to a fast start because you got a redshirt freshman making his first really loud environment start in a place that will be different from anything he's ever experienced before.
1: Yeah, to your point, I think the Starkville crowd and my guy Kamario Taylor, A little smile when I say it. I've been on them since last year.
0: You have. You have been early on this.
1: I think they thought momentum would take them into this. I don't think they understood the entire layout of what Bama is as a team as early as it was and how young he is as a starter himself. They were hyped going into that game.
0: And he was hurt at the end of it. I mean, they just made a lot of big mistakes.
1: They also got punched in the mouth as well.
0: Like early, yes.
1: The Vols right. and Bama in this matchup on both sides, but specifically UT, they understand what this matchup is. They understand the history behind it. They understand that, hey, they won in this stadium. And I honestly felt like last year the Vols could have really, if it not for that pick six at the end of the half, could have gone into halftime, getting 3 points and have momentum coming out of it, right? But they book in scores right. and the game get away from
0: 14-point swing, it was over.
1: Over at that point in yeah. time. But again, this for me in the Keelan Russell component of it, being a redshirt freshman, I commend them also for sitting him all last year. Let them watch it. We're seeing the results of it right now. Vols got to understand last week, pull up the stat lines that Georgia did to Keelan Russell, man. Kept him at 53% completion percentage, only 185 on the ground. You got to get him in an offense where Kalen DeBoer want to drive the ball down the field without one of their starters, which I'll be honest with you, the Ryan Coleman-Williams, it don't move me too much that he's not playing in this game. I think he's a nice distraction piece for everything else that they got surrounding him. The way you win this game right here is what we just said, too. You keep him in the box, Keelan Russell. You confuse him at the line of scrimmage. Amari Campbell, Jeremiah Tealander, Arian Carter, Edwin Spillman, the way they are in and around the line of scrimmage, you confuse the hell out of him this weekend. Whether you are spying him or you blitzing him to keep him on his back foot, as Coach Mack would like to say from time to time. You can't let him get settled in this game. And that crowd,
0: yeah, right.
1: I'm talking about utilize early happy hour.
0: Tennessee, when it has the ball, is going up against an Alabama defense elite at creating turnovers and in creating explosive plays themselves. The Alabama defense statistically doesn't scare you in a lot of ways. 70th in yards per play allowed, 129th in explosive pass plays allowed, 86th in opposing quarterback rating, 116th in yards per attempt through the year. But against the run, they are good. Number 21 in yards per carry, number 25 overall. That is a prerequisite for being able to beat Tennessee. You have to be able to stop DeShaun Bishop in the run game. Here is the thing, though, that I think from the Tennessee perspective is maybe the biggest disadvantage. You have a quarterback who just turned it over 3 times against Arkansas, playing a defense with 4 pick sixes this year. George McIntyre's got to make good decisions with the football.
1: Yeah, he does.
0: That is everything in this matchup. You make a lot of defenses good run defenses, too, with how predictable you are on offense at times. And Tennessee has been so reliant on the run game, they've got to throw a counter punch out there in the pass game.
1: Yeah, they do.
0: Alabama will give you some explosive pass plays, but you got to go out there and take them.
1: Mm-hmm.
0: And you got to protect the quarterback long enough so he can throw them.
1: Yeah, absolutely. That to me is the biggest part. Bama's got a good run defense. How long will the Vols commit to it? Or can they? This is a squad versus squad matchup to me on this one. Like how bold are you to continually say we're going to win the line of scrimmage against this Alabama defensive line and their front seven? How? Because if that's your calling card and the fact that this is George McIntyre's second start, who do you trust early? If this offensive line can move the line of scrimmage, it makes the day easier for George McIntyre and potentially if they decide to put him in Faison Brandon. If we don't do that and Heupel's looking at that call sheet just trying to figure out what's next, it's going to be a long day. Yeah. There's no ifs, ands, or buts right. about
0: and,
1: it.
0: And if you get down early and you are forced to abandon the run game and try to catch up, this game could get away from you really quickly.
1: They have the weapons to do it.
0: They absolutely do. They absolutely do. They got the quarterback to do it. I think Keelan Russell is a superstar.
1: And the other part for the Vols, too, if we get snake bitten, we got to make the passes. We got to make the catches, I mean.
0: Well, just don't make the big mistakes. You're right. I mean, I watched Brooks Austin's video on George McIntyre yesterday. I tweeted it out. Highly recommend it if you're a Tennessee fan, or even if you're an Alabama fan. You want to get the opposing quarterback scouting report?
1: Yeah.
0: Ramon, just on drops and the illegal touching that was called against Braylon Staley, which, by the way, still haven't seen an angle to confirm to you that that was the right call. But neither here nor there.
1: Mm-hmm.
0: Between drops and that play, George McIntyre lost nearly 100 yards of passing against
1: mm-hmm.
0: Arkansas.
1: Mm-hmm.
0: Watching it back, it really is true what coaches say, what you always say. It's never as good as you think. It's never as bad as you think. I'm not going to tell you Tennessee really thrived on offense on Saturday. Quarterback play was fine. I think the quarterback play was more than fine. Mm. I thought George McIntyre was good in this game. What he needs is more reps, more opportunities. No better opportunity than the third Saturday in October as a kid from Franklin, Tennessee.
1: To put a bow on it real quick, though, too, this matchup will come down to, and coaches included, who's the most comfortable being uncomfortable, right?
0: What does that mean for Tennessee offensively?
1: Can you continue to try to run the ball? Like, are you okay with hammering out 4 yards, 3-2, and then letting George throw? Like, how comfortable are you there? When are you going to get pressed? And the same thing, because if this Vols defense is what we think it is, they should get some negativity on this team. And somebody brought it up, or not Chad as well. They ran for 206 yards last weekend, Georgia did, with backup running backs.
0: Georgia also has the threat of Gunnar Stockton that Alabama's defense had to respect.
1: It's a threat of unknown of George McIntyre as well and his ability to spin it down the field.
0: That's why I think comfortable being uncomfortable means, can you hit a couple shot plays early? Can you soften up that defense and get George McIntyre in a rhythm? He can throw the deep ball. I think he's the better deep ball thrower of the two between him and Faison Brandon. How do you utilize that as a strength in this football game? We'll see. Coming up, big news yesterday on college football playoff expansion that I detest. We'll talk about it next.
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1: At the downtown split, 40 westbound on the ramp to the South Loop, overturned dump truck, right lane is blocked. They're clearing sand and gravel off the roadway. Stop traffic from exit 213. 24 eastbound, all lanes are blocked. Traffic gets by on the right shoulder. Stop traffic from Jefferson Street. I'm Christy O'Brien.
2: Wrapping up hour number two this morning on Ramona and Will. Mike Keith joins us in a half hour. Thursday 3, picks against the spreads and totals coming up at 9:20. Your phone calls at 615-737-1045. So the college football playoff is expanding. We knew that. And unfortunately, Greg Sankey is bending the knee. This thing's going to go to 24 teams. I'm sick.
3: Oh, yeah.
2: I'm sick.
3: Well, what is this thing all about?
2: Greg Sankey says that SEC basketball media days will make some final decisions, probably sooner rather than later, is my expectation. But he told reporters the SEC is open to expanding the playoff to 24 teams with a resolution coming soon. A game of chicken played by the Big Ten goes to the Big Ten. Here's what happened. I want you to tell me where I'm wrong or if you disagree with any of this. Big Ten went to 9 conference games. The SEC follows suit. Again, situation where the SEC used to lead, now they are following. SEC head coaches are looking around saying, now, hold up, wait a minute. That's one extra difficult game. I can't play Arkansas Pine Bluff. I can't play UMass. Now I got to play Georgia. Now I got to play Ole Miss. Yeah. It's harder for us to get into this 12-team playoff. Let's make it bigger. Well, the Big Ten, coaches over there are still content because roll of a dice and how bad the bottom of the Big Ten is. An extra Big Ten game, okay. Now you just got to play Michigan State.
3: Yeah.
2: Oh, no.
3: Rutgers.
2: Now you just got to play Rutgers. Oh, the birthplace and the death of college football. The Rutgers Scarlet Knights. Oh, no. What are we ever going to do? Their coaches are fine. They're content.
3: Right.
2: And they're getting paid a lot of money to be content. SEC is so cutthroat and much more balanced that Greg Sankey says, okay, fine, let's make it bigger. Big Ten still has the leverage.
3: Yeah.
2: Because their coaches are much more content with the landscape there than the pressure that Greg Sankey is feeling from his coaches. So the Big Ten gets its way on the type of playoff model it wants.
3: Mm-hmm.
2: And what does the SEC do? It follows and again says, okay. Fine with me. Now they've got to figure out how much money is going to be added to this contract. They will likely do away with conference championship games within this, which means that they've got to make that revenue back somehow. And that's not a small task. That's why this thing isn't done yet. But the Big Ten led the way on this, and it sounds like they're going to get their way, unfortunately, on a 24-team playoff.
3: Yeah, they are. I was listening to Two Pros and a Cup of Joes this morning, just a little bit. And Brady Quinn is a Big Ten. He loves
2: which him, is okay. Odd because he played at Notre Dame.
3: I know, continue. Which is insane to me. But he was speaking on the idea that the SEC is trying to do all it can to get a national championship. And this right here backs that claim up. The conversation was initially about LSU and this lawsuit and how the SEC is doubling down on them, right?
2: That's true.
3: But this is also showing you the importance what LSU has done and the projected and I guess the amount of money that's been reported that all these SEC rosters have paid to compete for a national championship. Where you're right, and this pretty much Greg Sankey somewhat bent the knee a little bit on this is about preservation of your job and the ability to earn money from contracts with the TV. This deal is right here, them going to 24 games. Even in the best years that the Big Ten have from their bottom, it's still not as good as I think the SEC's is. And I think that's just fact.
2: They're not spending as much money.
3: Like, we're shocked by what Northwestern is doing, right? Like, we're all shocked by that.
2: Yeah.
3: But you look at what Ohio State's presented. I don't even want to look at the rest of their friggin' schedule. But they just got Indiana. It's probably a cakewalk from here on out. They're going to be
2: play this weekend.
3: Well oiled up. They're going to be well tuned up by the time they get to the college football playoffs. Like, they're an elite team. Right now, as far as the SEC, I mean, the Big Ten goes, the elite squads is Indiana and Ohio State, period. Northwestern, if you want to consider it. Do we believe without Nico Iamaleava that UCLA is going to be in that situation? No. Oregon's out of it, in my opinion. But in the SEC, you still have, in my opinion, it may be more of a middle class luxury.
2: Yeah.
3: And we're trying to make sure that we find the top end excellence that we've been accustomed to. It does, in my opinion, boil down to, can you get to the national championship? And the best way is to do that is to have 24 teams in, as many as you can get in, the same way we look at the March Madness. Get as many teams as you possibly can in, and maybe you'll look up on the right side of the bracket.
2: Of the Athletics' estimated college football roster budgets, how many of them do you think are Big T? What?
3: We were having a conversation. It's like UCLA will be there in the end. I'm like, without Nico?
0: I was going to say
2: something. Y'all doing the show off the mics?
3: No, it was a side conversation. I was just thrown back.
0: I'm trying to be polite back here.
3: Yeah.
0: I'm trying to be polite. I see you talking. I'm going to let you finish.
3: What you got?
2: The Athletic had reporting earlier this football season the 10 highest estimated roster budgets. How many of them you think are SEC teams or Big Ten teams?
3: I think it's 4 SEC teams. Big Ten teams is 3.
0: LSU, Texas.
3: Tennessee. We found out.
0: Okay.
3: Alabama.
0: So you got Ohio State, Indiana. No, Indiana's probably. No, yeah, Indiana be up
3: there. Indiana paid this year, but not that much.
2: Indiana's not up there.
0: So they were more last year then.
3: They also got
2: not last year either. That was the whole thing that made it so impressive with Indiana is they did that without spending in the top percent.
3: In the top 10, I would say SEC's got 4 minimum.
2: SEC has 1, 2, 3, 4, 5, 6 of the top 10 roster spenders right now. Texas, LSU, Texas A&M, Ole Miss, Tennessee, Alabama are top 10 spenders in college football. Numbers 1 and 2. Again, these are ranges. Listed 1 and 2 are Ohio State and Oregon, 1 and 2.
3: Ohio State and Oregon are 1
2: The only two Big Ten teams in the top 10, Ohio State and Oregon, listed 1 and 2.
3: Look at the return on investment for Oregon.
2: The other teams in the top 10, let's see, Miami, right in the middle. What's that? 6? Yep, 6. Notre Dame, 7. Texas Tech, 11. Here's my thing. It should be hard to make the playoff. It's not going to be now.
3: No.
2: You should have to win games either against elite teams or games you're not supposed to become an elite team. Last year, if we had had a 24-team playoff, 8-4 Iowa would have made it. 8-4 Georgia Tech would have made it. Houston went 9-3 in the Big 12 would have made it. Tulane would have gotten in as the number 20 overall seed and played Texas. What's the spread on Tulane, Texas in the first round of the playoff?
3: Oh, my Lord. 24.
2: 17 points?
0: Yeah, it's 20
2: points?
3: 24.
2: I mean, like, the reason why we have the size of the playoff that we do in the NFL is because those teams toward the bottom can feasibly win it. Like, wild card teams have won the Super Bowl.
3: That's true.
2: You think Tulane's going to win the national title?
3: No.
0: No.
3: No. Oregon showed us that.
2: Is 8-4 Georgia Tech? Is number 23 Iowa?
3: No.
2: Going to win? Like, so then why are we wasting our time with this?
0: Even 12 can be a little bit jumbled.
2: Like, all this is Power 2 teams playing 9-game conference schedules in bigger conferences, because it's a Power 2. There's no Power 4. It's Power 2. It's the SEC and the Big 10. Right now, it's the Big 10 and the SEC. We'll say it in the right order. It's so their 8-4 teams can coast through, and the equivalent of 23rd-ranked Missouri can get in, having beaten no one they aren't supposed to. Like, that's my thing. I think you're going to get 9-3 teams that just win all their games they're favored in, and now you get to go to the playoff for that?
3: Right.
2: You didn't reach a very high bar. Like, I know, obviously, to be favored, you've got to build a good team. Like, I understand all of that.
3: Yeah.
2: I don't know, man. I feel like we are being gaslit by leadership in this sport that wants an easier pathway towards selling to its board members and its university president that they were successful. And all we've did is we lowered the bar for what successful means.
3: Yeah.
2: It's that simple. 615-737-1045. Also, the most universally disliked thing. Like, we disagree in a lot as college sports fans. Everyone hates this, and they're still going to do it.
3: Yeah, they are.
2: crazy to me. Coming up, we'll talk about the name that has emerged for a major position of the Titans organization. Get your thoughts on that next.
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1: At the downtown split, 40 westbound on the rim to the south loop, overturned dump truck blocks the right lane. 24 eastbound, only the right shoulder is open. They're clearing sand and gravel off the roadway. Jolton, 24 eastbound at White's Creek Pike, Axton blocks the shoulder, delays from New Hope Road. I'm Christy O'Brien.
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4: Good morning, live from the Circus Sports at the Mint Kentucky Down Studio. I'm Justin Hawkins, breaking Vols football news this morning for Pete Thamel of ESPN. George McIntyre is set to start for number 14 Tennessee against number 6 Alabama on Saturday, which is his second straight week as the starter at quarterback. Bayzon Brandon is listed as questionable. The Titans, they were back on the practice field yesterday as they prepare for a divisional matchup this Sunday against the Colts. Safety Kevin Winston Jr. is on an uphill climb to play this week with a quad injury, and safety Imani Hooker is progressing well through concussion protocol. Tony Pollard and John Franklin Myers both did not practice for rest days yesterday. Nashville Soccer Club tied the MLS record last night with most home wins at 14 wins as they dominated supporting Kansas City 4-0 at Geodis Park. Nashville will be back at it on the road Saturday night against the San Jose Earthquakes. The Brewers, they took a commanding 3-0 series lead in the NLCS over the Dodgers after winning Game 3 last night. 6-2 in L.A. today, Game 3 in the ALCS as the Guardians host the Rays at 12 o'clock. The series is tied up at one game apiece, and tonight, a pivotal Game 4 as the Dodgers try to avoid elimination. First pitch for that one is at 7 o'clock. Week 6 in the NFL kicks off tonight as the 3-2 Broncos host 3-2 Seahawks in Denver with kickoff set for 7:15. Of course, you can hear Westwood One's call of that game right here on 104.5 The Zone. 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
6: And here we go.
7: Second half of the show at hour number 3, getting started on Ramon and Will. He's Ramon Foster. I'm Will Bowling. Justin Hawkins spins the hits. 615-737-1045 is our number. Coming up in 15 minutes, Voice the Vols, Mike Keith. As we preview the third Saturday in October, Tennessee versus Alabama. Thursday, 3 picks and hour 4 at 9:20. And your thoughts, as always, available to us. And for you to talk with our community in the F&M Bank Chat, Facebook Live, YouTube, Twitter, or Twitch. Some big news and reporting yesterday, Ramon, that is not official from the team, but multiple reports. First from Jared Stillman on the Titans being set to hire Cardinals executive Jeremy Walls as chief business officer following a restructure and firing of 3 vice presidents. Chief operating officer Jeremy Walls is a business person that has been involved in a number of different organizations across a number of sports. 20 years in pro sports, business side of the NFL, NBA, and Major League Baseball. The Titans did issue a statement to multiple reporters saying, "We have not yet made a final selection for our open chief business officer role. We look forward to providing an update when that process is complete." Now, the Cardinals hired him in August of 2023, praised the experience he built with the Miami Dolphins. He was senior marketing and revenue positions there, ultimately chief revenue officer. He was at that organization from 2013 to 2023. At State Farm Stadium, he oversaw new field-level luxury suites, end-zone casitas, and exclusive hospitality clubs. But, Ramon, there is a pending lawsuit, and litigation specifically, going through a third-party arbitrator that raises questions about parts of his resume. AZ Family reported this week, the day before sources shared the hiring news with A to Z Sports, that a federal judge has ruled that discrimination lawsuit filed by 2 former Arizona Cardinals employees must be settled via third party rather than an open court, handing the team a win in its bid to keep this case out of the courtroom. I know I'm rambling on here. There's a lot of info. We'll get to our reaction on this in just a minute. The U.S. district judge on this granted the Cardinals' motion compelling arbitration October 1st finding both former employees signed valid arbitration agreements as a condition of their employment. One of those former employees, named Kendra Hoag, sued owner Michael Bidwell Walls, the man in question reportedly being hired by the Titans here, and the organization back in April. And Hoag worked as Walls' executive assistant for 2 months, September 9th through November 8th, 2024. Hoag alleges that she faced racial discrimination, harassment, retaliation, and disparate treatment that created working conditions forcing her to resign. The team strongly denies those claims and says they will prove they have no merit. And again, team in this context means Cardinals. Obviously, the Titans with no official statement on any of this yet, as this hire is many things, but it is not official. You have spoken to people. You have learned more about Walls from contacts in many different positions that you have in the NFL.
0: I have. I reached out to him, and one of the first things I asked him, do they know him? And it was like, yes, they do know him. And they were just speaking about his business acumen, I guess, as far as his ability to pretty much align front offices, get the business running the way you kind of want it to. And before I move any further, like, this hire was more of a business hire. This is not a football hire. This doesn't correlate to the field other than trying to get more monies to fill seats or to renovate the finishing touches on what this stadium is going to be in a presentation of it in general. Everybody that I talked to, though, spoke highly of him. I talked to former players that knew him and ran into him, enjoyed him, loved him, thinks he's an awesome guy. I spoke to agents around this league and people who are in the industry as well that were in Miami and also Arizona and also just around the business.
7: Right? He has a history of working at stadiums that host a lot more than just 10 football games a year.
0: Exactly. With that being said, all I got from him was he's a stand-up guy. I asked them all, hey, what about this discrimination side of things? And they were shocked. They didn't know anything about it. They were just like, doesn't seem like the guy that I know.
7: Okay.
0: I'm waiting to see. The way it was also told to me, this was more of a step down. May have been disagreements in the front office and stuff like that in Arizona.
7: Meaning he chose to leave Arizona on his own accord.
0: Yeah.
7: From the information that you have.
0: That's what I got from it.
7: Sure.
0: He's on a lot of different committees. He does a lot of stuff in Arizona, in California, and did a lot of things in Miami, too. Again, what hit home to me, and I know for a lot of this fan base, is the racial discrimination side of it.
7: And no one's going to tell you how to feel on that.
0: No.
7: That's going to raise red flags and raise questions for many fans, and that is certainly well within your right to let that process play out and feel however you want to feel about that.
0: I got more information about it. Open lawsuits, I refuse to talk about them as such. But here's what I will say, and we acknowledge this as well. We had a caller call in as well this morning to discuss their sentiments on it. And the optics of it just doesn't look good. And I'm going to push this onto to the people that may potentially hire him. When he is hired and there are press conferences to be had, whether that's at owners meetings, the combine, pre-draft, draft night, ask him. Ask the people who were in charge about this. If it's somebody's worker to boss relationship, bring this up. We have a lot of people here in the media that can do a little bit of what I did and report on what I got as well. As far as the sources around this, this league is very connected. You can find out all of the information that you want to for the people that do this type of reporting, that type of reporting and get us those answers on this. And for employee that worked there for 2 months and filing a lawsuit.
7: Yeah.
0: I'm never going to deny somebody feel like they were disenfranchised or racially discriminated against.
7: Sure.
0: If this is something that they feel comfortable with hiring, if he is brought in, people that ask the questions, get these answers.
7: And there are a lot of questions raised from this. Questions I have. Was this always the plan?
0: For him?
7: Right. Like, in the restructuring, was the plan, hey, let's create a role for this person who leadership believes in? I don't know. Is that why three people were let go from the organization last week? I don't have the answer to that.
0: Right.
7: Was this a process that began last week and they searched and this was the guy they found? What was the timeline of understanding it? Jeremy Walls is the guy. If this gets over the line, because again, we are acting on reporting and information. This is out there for multiple outlets. A to Z has a ton of info on this. And is reporting all the same things. So I think there are certainly questions that have to be answered.
0: Yeah.
7: And does the litigation, impact this happening? I don't know. What I do know is that that side of things and that process has got to play out. And so let's let that process play out. I'm going to keep an open mind on it and see exactly what happens. Not telling you how to feel any way about it, but let's see. Let's get all the facts. Let's see if this hire does get over the line and go from there.
0: My question is, where do we get the answers from?
7: I don't know the answer to that, and I don't know when they're going to come either. I also don't know when this case is going to be done. I mean, you're kind of at the mercy of that process in order to maybe speak on the record about it. And again, pending litigation, even if this move was hypothetically announced before

0: end of regulation.
1: You think?
2: That was funny.
1: Oh, man. Was good. Can you imagine? When that dude touched the ball with zeros on the clock, and the Big Ten was like, no.
2: And NBC is like,
1: yeah, let's do
2: not
1: it.
2: Not taking zero credibility.
1: Right. Like, yeah, NBC's like, I ain't got nothing.
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10: At the downtown split, 40 westbound on the ramp to the South Loop, we've got an overturned dump truck. Right lane is closed. They're clearing sand and gravel off the roadway. 24 eastbound at the off-ramp to the South Loop, the left lane is blocked. Delays from the 65 north split. Lebanon, 40 eastbound, we've got a crash at 840. I'm Christy O'Brien.
11: Hour number three this morning on Ramon and Will on a beautiful Thursday in Middle Tennessee. He is Ramon Foster. I'm Will Bowling, joined by the voice of the Vols, Mike Keith, as we preview Tennessee and Alabama. Mike, how are you?
12: I'm good. Thank you. Thanks for having me on.
11: Absolutely. Yes, sir. Absolutely. How excited are you for your first Neyland third Saturday in October on the play-by-play mic for the Vol Radio Network?
12: Well, very excited. You know, 2-5-1 teams, going to be a great atmosphere. The orange jerseys, the crimson jerseys. The weather is going to be cooler. It's going to feel like fall. Mm-hmm. So, for me, it's just a tremendous opportunity to get to call a college football game that I grew up watching and certainly grew up valuing in terms of what its importance is overall towards the history of Southern football. I think it has been the biggest game in the history of Southern football more times than any other game. And it's really an incredible statement. And the men who have played in it become heroes. Sometimes you become a goat. But you write your name in a book for the rest of your life that you were part of it. And in some cases, for example, Will Brooks, your name is at the top of a book that, and it will be forever, and you may not have to ever buy another drink in your life. So that's, I'm sure there are guys like that on the Alabama side. I don't know if Will Brooks enjoys an adult beverage, but the fact of the matter is I'd say there's always someone in this state who would be willing to take care of his tab for that moment.
11: There is no doubt about it. And maybe an extra pricey tab if he's back in his home city of Birmingham, Alabama as well. But that's okay.
12: Oh, no question. Yeah.
11: Mike, as you look at this Tennessee quarterback situation, what do you think George McIntyre did well against Arkansas? I got to be honest. I went back. I love Brooks Austin, his film videos. I thought George, when you look back at this and maybe take some of the emotion, even just the anxiety of what this was, a close road game in the SEC, I thought he played even better, Mike, watching this game back than it felt in the moment. And I even thought in the moment that George did a pretty good job on a lot of things.
12: Yeah, this will sound cliche. He won.
11: Right.
12: He led them off the goal line. He made the throw to Brame. He completed the 3rd and 7 to Mike Matthews. What it's about is it's always about the moments in the game where somebody has to make a play that spells the difference. And, you know, and maybe that's a moment that just gets you away from your own goal, kind of similar to what he did in the Auburn game. But that sequence, even though they didn't get points in the Auburn game, that sequence helped win the game. It changed the game. George made those sorts of plays. I'm like you, Will. I walked away from Arkansas and I thought he played winning football. And when I went back and took a look at some of those plays in particular, I'm even more convinced of it. George McIntyre is a good football player. And I think one of the things that we undersell today, especially with prospects, is like, oh, he has great feet. And he has a tremendous arm and he's got, you know, this and that and the other. Does he know how to play football? I mean, because there are certain players at times at any position and you're like, yeah, so-and-so has all these gifts, but he doesn't understand football. George McIntyre understands football. And quite naturally from who his granddad was and his dad and his uncle. And I mean, to see him play the game, you get that he understands football. I think Faison Brandon does too. That's what excites me about him as well, is he's a ball player. He's not just a guy who, you know, has traits. George, of course, has height, and they both have big arms. But I think the strength of both guys is they know how to play football, and that gives them a chance to play winning football, whether the stats are fabulous or in between or not so good at times.
13: No doubt about it. We're joined by Voice of the Vols, Mike Keefe, this morning. Mike, when you look at the scenario that's kind of been unfolded, that's unfolded in front of us with, you know, Faison being injured, George comes in and play, but now Faison's been reportedly just a little bit healthier and probably has that fear of missing out component to a big weekend like this. What's the advantage, in your opinion, of both of them playing in this game if it comes to that?
12: Well, first of all, Ramon, I think the most important part, if George McIntyre is the starter, and that has now been reported, yeah, right? Somebody's reporting.
11: Yes.
12: Okay. If that happens, then, I mean, that won't really shock anybody, will it?
13: No.
12: You know, I don't think right. That's a big shock. The thing that I'm most interested in is Faison Brandon available this week? Because the word that Brent Hubbs got right before kickoff was that he was only available in the event of an emergency, which means that Ryan Staub was the backup quarterback. Mm-hmm. Could it be that you have Faison Brandon in this game as the backup quarterback, which certainly means if George leaves, he would be the first guy to come in. That's obvious. But it could also mean, do you utilize him? You know, how do you do it? You don't know. And I think this, if Brandon is more available, that gives Josh Heupel even more of a reason not to say anything, to not be willing to give up the ghost about who's going to start or whatever. I asked him, you know, on our Thursday show last week, I said, who's your quarterback? And he's like, well, I'm not going to tell you. I offered him $20. He still didn't come back.
11: That was great.
12: I thought 20 bucks was pretty fair. He wouldn't
11: easily
12: tell me.
11: Easily, at least Starbucks.
12: I mean, something, right?
11: Yeah.
12: Something. Yeah. So the thing I went into with him is I said, okay, all kidding aside, take me through your thoughts on competitive advantage by not saying. And he gave a great answer. And you guys have all been around coaches like this. Some coaches don't, they don't care. They just like, yeah, Sam Jenkins is the starter and that's the way it is, you know. And then other coaches like the creative, the competitive advantage portion of it from the standpoint that it forces the opposition to have to at least acknowledge some form of preparation that you could make a change. And so, you know, that's the camp Heupel falls into. If Brandon is more available this week, even if McIntyre is the starter, then all of the sudden it sort of forces everything in a different degree. And, oh, by the way, what if you get to the end of the week and the reports aren't true, and then you've got Brandon who's going to play? I think whatever it is, and I'm not suggesting the reports aren't. I'm just saying the whole thing with it being up in the air is something that Josh Heupel feels as it is an advantage. Maybe it is, maybe it isn't, but the head coach thinks that, and his is the only opinion that counts. And is it more up in the air for real if Brandon is more available than he was last week?
13: Mm-hmm. Mike, and also correction, not Starbucks. I got to know the sponsors, man. It would have been a Dunkin' card you should have gave Heupel, man. I mean, that between him and Brent Hubbs, that would have did it. That
14: the donuts with y'all's faces on them were amazing this week, too.
12: So the Hubs donut is I have filed a protest with the league. I played the broadcast under protest.
14: Wow.
12: Hubs donut was far too handsome.
14: I love y'all saying Clooney.
12: It was. It's crazy. It's like, who is this?
13: Yeah. Well, you got to holler at your people at Dunkin'.
12: I don't think he had a great time when he went home after his remark that he would be off with a supermodel. I don't know how that went over at the house, but it did happen.
14: We'll have to follow up with that on him tomorrow for his weekly visit.
12: Oh, you should. Yeah. You should. I bet there's a good story there. That ought to be Tennessee, Alabama, secondary to that. That ought to be good.
14: That's right.
13: No doubt, Mike. Speaking of secondary, man, this Vols secondary has a challenge this weekend. Hey, already
12: that's beautiful. That's broadcast very right well there. Done.
13: Been around Michael Keefe.
12: Wow.
13: being said, Mike, the secondary, like Kalen DeBoer's offense, want to drive it as much as they can. They'll be without Ryan Coleman Williams this weekend. But my stance on this is they're in a position to where all year long they've kind of lit up quarterbacks and taking away the deep shot, Mike. What kind of challenge do they have around the line of scrimmage with Keelan Russell and on the back end with this group that I think is probably the most improved unit in totality, this from 25 to 26?
12: A lot of challenge because this will be easily the best offensive line Tennessee's seen. Easily. Mm-hmm. Don't mean to be insulting of the first six opponents, but Alabama's offensive line is really, really good. So what are you going to do if you can't dominate the other team's offensive line? Okay, so that's number one. That's a challenge. Number two, this team throws to backs and tight ends. They have a couple of tight ends. The two starting tight ends combined for 19 catches for over 300 yards. So, I mean, you're talking about 15 yards a pop to the tight end. Mm-hmm. What's that all about? Mm-hmm. And then, you know, they have other receivers led by Lazier Brooks, and they'll be fine there. So you've got all these different things to defend. And then, oh, by the way, the quarterback will take off and run. They don't do the designed runs. He runs, for the most part, out of scramble mode. And he's really, really good at it. Mm-hmm. But he's looking to pass first. He's got that pro mentality that he's keeping his eyes down the field, and he'll dart toward the line of scrimmage. You come off your man, and uh-oh, you got a problem. So this is a way different challenge. No shade toward Texas, but Russell is playing better football right now than any quarterback Tennessee has seen, and this is a much more complete offense than this defense has seen. This is literally the midpoint of the year, and this is this defense's midterm. Because this midterm exam will be a stiff test to sort of stress every part of the defense due to what this offense has the ability to do well. They, watching them, they are so good, and this quarterback, Russell, is just so impressive. And the backs, I mean, Brown, the freshman that they took when nobody else wanted him, and then they've got Big Hill, who's 235, and I mean, my goodness, it's going to be a job for the defense.
14: It is, Mike, and it's so interesting that Alabama, in part in recruiting, I remember following this story, got Keelan Russell after swinging and missing on George McIntyre, who had Alabama in his final group of teams. He commits in January of 2024. Russell then early in that summer with a long list of powerhouse programs, as you know, who wanted him. But just the maturity, Mike. Keelan Russell does not look like a redshirt freshman. This will be obviously the biggest atmosphere, environment he's played in as a road player. But, Mike, it feels to me when I watch him, I'm curious if you notice the same thing, he just looks like a quarterback with such a slow heart rate. And I mean that in a good way, of someone who looks like a junior or a senior out there.
12: He does. That's a good way to put it, Will. I mean, I think that's an excellent observation. He's just and I talked about Tennessee's two guys being ball players. He's a ball player, too. Right. Even in that Georgia game, I mean, he had some moments that he struggled. You know, insider note here, Georgia's pretty good.
14: Decent.
12: and yet he's still making plays. He still got them in the ball game down at the end. And so you just, if you're an Alabama fan, I think you're just really excited about the versatility of this player. And that, you know, if Alabama can get in the playoff, they are so dangerous because of him. Because he could get hot in December and January and just wear people out, because he's only going to get better. So real challenge for the defense. Now, Tennessee's got a pretty good defensive coordinator, as everybody's all figured out, in Jim Knowles. And I'd say Keelan Russell is going to see some things he hasn't seen before. And Tennessee's got some pretty good players on defense as well. But, I mean, like I said, for this defense, from a talent standpoint and from a quarterback standpoint, they haven't seen anything like this yet.
13: Well, Mike, I know Bama's been challenged before, especially by Georgia, but there's another guy in the interior on this defensive line, Xavier Gilliam. And not just him, the entire crew, right, Mike? What a delight has that been this year, of a group that had a lot of questions, getting a lot of responses from guys all across that defensive line.
12: Man, you love the Gilliam story, don't you?
13: Yeah.
12: Guy had 15 tackles and half a sack last year. And he comes into your program and he's going to make All-America.
13: Yeah.
12: I mean, he is. He's going to be an All-America selection. And his story, too, he didn't start playing football till later in life. And, you know, some of that was related to COVID with the timing and everything. And he starts off as an edge player, and he keeps growing, keeps getting bigger, has to move inside, but keeps a lot of those edge qualities while having the physicality that he does. And then he comes to Tennessee and plays for Rodney Garner. And so he's learned how to use his hands. He's learned a lot about leverage. He's learned about snap count. It's a really, really good player. I would bet a lot of money that Alabama is going to do everything that they can to not let Gilliam beat them. And so, to me, somebody else will have some big opportunities on Saturday. Somebody else will have a chance to win one-on-one to go make big plays, because I've got to believe, if you're DeBoer and Grubb and that whole outstanding staff, the first thing you're saying is, we may not win, but that guy, number two, he ain't beating us. He is not pitching a tent in our backfield.
13: Mike, it's hilarious, too, because of all the biggest weekends, Xavier Gillum gets the most press, the most online praise from a guy that I think that Cole Kublik does a show in Alabama.
14: Yeah.
13: It's like, Cole, shut up. Shut up. We were doing fine. Nobody needs to know about Xavier until like later in the season, man. Like, it's hilarious how it does pop up like this. And you're right. He's going to have four hands on him the entire day.
12: I thought you were saying you were disappointed in Cole for giving a defensive lineman credit.
13: Well, it goes both ways.
12: I thought that was going to be, you know, Cole, part of your offensive line brotherhood, saying something nice about a defensive lineman, which from my understanding of your fraternity, that's against the law, right?
13: It is.
12: Isn't that against the law to ever speak nicely of a defensive lineman ever?
13: It is, Mike. It is. But I choose the Vols press over this. Just like,
12: I know offensive linemen very well.
14: That's right.
13: Oh, my gosh.
14: That's right.
13: We were doing fine until he gave him praise. You're 100% right, Mike. Maybe if you see him this weekend, because I feel like he'll be there. It's like, hey, Ramon's disappointed in you, and just walk off. Don't even give him a reason.
12: I will.
14: Okay. All right.
12: I will. I'll just go up and say that. He should immediately know.
14: Yeah, immediately know. Praising someone for your alma mater. Nope, that's secondary to the O-line fraternity.
13: Mike, real quick, though, the orange and crimson, that's got to be a cool component of this game. Like, do you want to see that be standard as well?
12: I do because, I mean, for a couple reasons. The last time that I think it's cool, but I also like the history. Tennessee 17, 14, and 6 in games where both wear their home jerseys. Mm. 37 times before Tennessee has a winning record. And you know what else is fascinating? When they killed that after 1970, the series stood at that point at 23, 23, and 7.
14: Wow.
12: And Alabama has, outside of a couple of segments, has pretty much dominated the series from then on. So, you know, hey, don't tell anybody, but maybe this is good for Tennessee.
14: I like it.
13: I won't do what Cole.
12: I'm looking for anything, man. I'm with you.
14: Mike Keith, our guest, Tennessee and Alabama this weekend. You'll hear it right here, courtesy of the Vol Network on the Zone. Mike, enjoy it. Have a good call. Appreciate you as always.
13: Appreciate you, Mike.
12: Thank you, guys. Take care.
14: Yes, sir. Mike Keith with us this morning. 615-737-1045. Headlines to wrap up Hour 3 next.
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0: State Traffic Center.
1: At the downtown split, 40 westbound on the ramp to the south loop, overturned dump truck blocks the right lane. They're clearing sand and gravel off the roadway. 24 eastbound left shoulder is closed on the off-ramp to the south loop. Millersville, 65 southbound, an accident at the construction zone at Louisville Highway. I'm Christy O'Brien.
2: 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Appreciate Mike Keith hanging out. 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An unfortunate update yesterday in my family to the story about Smokey being decapitated.
3: Tennessee. Yeah.
2: I want to put this on the record. My family disavows the act of a New Jersey resident who went to James Madison. If you were unfamiliar, just married a young woman by the name of Peyton Kennedy, as seen on News 2, 11 a.m. anchor, WKRM Plus, Tennessee Today. Kind of a big deal. She went to JMU.
3: Yeah.
2: And is from New Jersey. We disavow. From my office to you, we disavow this heinous act.
3: Uh-oh.
2: Okay, thanks. Glad I got that off my chest.
3: Double whammy, too.
2: I mean, just
3: double whammy.
2: We were talking about it. She was like, I'm legitimately annoyed.
3: Hey, man. Just a double whammy for Peyton, man. From Jersey. Okay, cool. Somebody came down to visit. No.
2: Unbelievable.
3: He also went to JMU.
2: I know.
3: These are
2: Dukes.
3: People.
2: Go Dukes.
3: What?
2: I know all the words to the fight song now.
3: When is the last time we played JMU in anything?
2: We have a lot of disagreements about this. It's like the one thing we disagree on, because Peyton's like, it'd be so fun if we played each other. I'm like, no.
3: No.
2: For you, it would be, because you have nothing to lose. And then I would never hear the end of it if the Dukes were to somehow beat Tennessee in something.
3: Mm-hmm.
2: We played in softball last year, I think. They're good at everything, too. Like, James Madison moving to the American is a great step up for them. They have spent so much money over the last decade to try to really rise the ranks. And they are they're an ascending. I don't just say this because I'm married into the family now, but they are legitimately an ascending G6 athletic program. They're kind of good at everything.
3: Yeah. No, they are. Like, that's
2: but I don't want to play them.
3: That's the type of school if you go to college for, which they get a lot. They got good population of students and alumnus out there. Like, you're going to have fun on campus.
2: That's right.
3: Like, that's right. What JMU is. Before I even knew what it was, I'll never forget, we had a guy on our team. It was from JMU. I didn't know who it was. And it was Coach Thomas, just like, you don't know about JMU? I was like, no, Coach, I work by the SEC. And he was just shocked because they put a lot of product out there in every different sport.
2: Including somebody who decapitated a statue of Smokey.
3: What was his point? I'd love to know his point.
2: I don't know. There's no point that would make sense. He's probably just drunk. Probably had a few domestic light lagers and said, look at that statue over there. I'm going to cut its head off.
4: Like, that's when that statue is moving and had to take care of it.
3: And they charged him with a felony, too. You said the statue was
2: probably costs a lot.
4: If you're that drunk, it's him that's moving, but he thought the dog was moving.
2: I have never had the amount of beers that would tell me to decapitate an adorable statue.
3: What's crazy, if he was smart, he should have just taken the head.
4: Or was broken.
2: Yeah, it was broken. Maybe that was the plan.
3: I know.
2: The plan was not executed.
4: Is the statue hard enough to
2: Again, I'm not defending this delinquent. It's criminal.
3: Delinquent.
2: Yeah, he's a felon.
3: It's thug. That's what he is.
2: Sure.
4: Is the statue hard enough to where you would have to have brute force in order to break it?
3: Or absolutely. Is it kind of
2: like, I don't know. I've never broken a Smokey statue.
3: But you know how many kids have hung off of that thing?
2: Oh,
3: like,
2: yeah.
3: That's what I'm saying. Like,
2: kids like sit on them.
3: So
4: it's strong enough.
3: It's strong. That's why.
2: Yeah,
3: it's like,
2: yeah, for sure.
3: That's why it's a felony. That statue easily could have cost $2,500 to $5,000.
4: Go back to Jersey.
3: That statue was easily like over $2,500.
2: Yeah, it's true.
3: It's on campus. Like, you know they account for strength, right?
4: I saw somebody on Twitter yesterday. Now he needs to go to prison, and he needs to take sculpting classes. He can't get out until he sculpts a new dog.
2: Prison, new smoke. Prison and jail is what he needs to go to. Prison and jail.
3: Yeah.
2: Last night, Nashville SC beat Sporting Kansas City 4-0. You heard it right here on the Zone. Let me run through real quick the records broken last night. You ready for this?
3: Talk to me.
2: This is how many records were broken last night. Nashville SC ties the MLS record for single regular season home wins, 14th home win in their 15th game. Wow. They tied the MLS record for consecutive home wins in a single season with 10. Club record, 24th win across all competitions. Club record, most goals in an MLS season with 63 and 77 in all competitions.
3: Goodness.
2: BJ Callahan, MLS record, most wins, 39 through 72 matches in MLS history. Hani Mukhtar becomes the second player in MLS history to score at least 15 goals in five of their first seven seasons in the league, joining Bradley Wright Phillips.
3: Man, cooking.
2: Nashville SC is now three wins away from breaking the all-time points record in MLS history, 74, set by Miami 2 years ago. They're going to win three of their last five. They play at San Jose Saturday night. Nashville has allowed 22 goals this season, 14th clean sheet last night. That leads MLS. They've got to give up four or less goals, Ramon, in these final five games, and they will tie the best defensive record ever in his season at MLS. Philadelphia set that a few years back with 22 or 26 goals allowed in the season. And here's the biggest headline. With a win on Saturday night, Nashville wins the Supporter Shield.
3: Yeah.
2: No other. The other day I had like eight bullet points.
3: Yeah.
2: I was walking through. I was doing way too much math for the degree that I earned at the University of Tennessee at Knoxville to talk about sports. That simple. If Nashville wins Saturday night in San Jose, then Nashville SC wins the Supporter Shield. There you go.
3: Another trophy. So real quick, what's to do with the rest of the season after they win it all?
2: Well, it's a good question. And you'd have to give BJ Callahan truth serum to get a totally honest answer on that. Do they care about the points record? They, in all of their words and everything they've told us, all the other stuff is here today and gone tomorrow. The philosopher Drake would say. No, in all seriousness, all the other stuff is ancillary. They're focused on the next opponent, the next game. They truly mean that. That's not coach speak from BJ Callahan, from his players. They are the most process-oriented, what's next group of individuals I have ever been around in my
3: life.
2: That's
3: too real.
2: They say that publicly. BJ Callahan is keeping that same messaging when I meet with him before games. They are so focused on what's next. And Ramon, to be honest with you, in three match weeks like this, they have no choice.
3: Yeah.
2: Because you're playing Saturday, Wednesday, Saturday. You don't have time to think about anything else. They don't have the standings on a board or on a wall anywhere. They don't even talk about it. They feel that if they take care of their own side of the business, that all these things are going to fall in place. And right now, all of these records are falling in place for the boys in gold who are going to win the Supporter Shield. It is now a matter of when, not if.
3: Just look up after it's done.
2: The Supporter Shield everywhere else in the world is the championship. Here in America, because we've Americanized and we've given a postseason to MLS, which is, I'm not complaining, it's just the way it is. MLS Cup is seen as the championship.
3: Mm-hmm.
2: But for every other league in the world, with a couple exceptions, Nashville would be clinching the title of Major League Soccer right now. If they win it on Saturday as well, they will be the fastest team to ever clinch the Supporter Shield as well. By all accounts, we are witnessing right now for Nashville Soccer Club the greatest season in the history of Major League Soccer. That is not hyperbole. I just gave you about 10 bullet points and probably bored you with a whole lot of logistics on things to back it up. They are every bit as legit as you could possibly be as a team. And it is so much fun. Go see him. MLS Cup, if Nashville gets there, would be here on Friday, December 18th. There is a potential Eastern Conference final they'd play against Messi in Miami. There's going to be a best 2 out of 3 playoff series in the first round. All of it's going to be here with one exception. They'd go game 2 on the road somewhere against their round 1 opponent. Everything else is going to be at home. You're going to have a ton of chances to see this team play playoff soccer.
3: What is this wooden spoon thing that they were talking about?
2: The wooden spoon is the team that finishes last. It's a proverbial trophy, quote unquote, given to the team that finishes with the least amount of points. And that is going to be Kansas City, barring a big change.
3: Yeah. Mock them.
2: Yes. Kansas City has allowed a league worst 72 goals this season.
3: Oh.
2: That is 50 more than Nashville as he is about. Coming up, a former Titan said he would bench Cam Ward and explained why on his podcast yesterday. You will hear that coming up next.

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1: At the downtown split, 40 westbound on the ramp to the south loop, overturned dump truck blocks the right lane. They're clearing sand and gravel off the roadway. 24 eastbound left shoulder is closed on the off-ramp to the south loop. Millersville, 65 southbound, an accident at the construction zone at Louisville Highway. I'm Christy O'Brien.
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4: 904, good morning, live from the Circus Sports at the Mint Kentucky Down Studio. I'm Justin Hawkins. Vols football news this morning per Pete Thamel. George McIntyre is set to start at quarterback for number 14 Tennessee as they host number 6 Alabama this Saturday in Neyland Stadium, which will be McIntyre's second straight week as the starter. Faison Brandon is listed as questionable. Wednesday's injury report as the Titans prepare for the Colts this Sunday in Indianapolis. Safety Kevin Winston Jr. did not practice, and Robert Saleh says he's on an uphill climb to play this week with a quad injury. Safety Imani Hooker was limited yesterday as he's progressing through concussion protocol. Tony Pollard and John Franklin Myers both did not practice for rest days. Nashville Soccer Club tied an MLS record with most home wins in a season at 14 last night as they dominated Sporting Kansas City 4-0. Nashville is back at it on the road Saturday night against the San Jose Earthquakes. The Brewers, they took a commanding 3-0 series lead in the NLCS last night over the Dodgers after winning Game 3 6-2 in L.A. Coming up today, Game 3 in the ALCS as the Guardians host the Rays at 12 o'clock with the series tied up at one game apiece. And tonight, a pivotal Game 4 matchup as the Dodgers host the Brewers looking to avoid elimination. First pitch for that one is at 7 o'clock. Week 6 in the NFL kicks off tonight as the 3-2 Broncos host the 3-2 Seahawks in Denver with kickoff set for 7:15. And of course, you can hear Westwood One's call that game right here on 104.5 The Zone. 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
7: Away we go into the fourth and final hour of the show, 9 a.m. in Nashville, and we are glad you are here. Streaming the show live at Zone TV, Facebook Live, YouTube, Twitter, or Twitch, 615-737-1045, the number. A former Titan is going on record that Cam Ward needs to be benched. Ryan Fitzpatrick, I think, is doing a great job on Thursday Night Football. Broncos Seahawks tonight. He has a podcast that is called Fitz and Wit with Andrew Whitworth. I highly do recommend hosting a show with a former offensive lineman. So good for Fitzpatrick. I meant to ask you this off air, Justin, so I'll ask you it on air. Does he cuss on this?
4: I don't know, to be honest.
8: I doubt them two do.
7: Maybe let's find out before we play it on the radio.
4: Maybe give me a minute 45.
7: Maybe we get an answer on it.
8: I doubt those two do, but you just never know what people do in their private lives.
7: I would rather be safe than sorry.
8: Mm-hmm.
7: I would rather be safe than sorry. Okay. Well, anyway, I was just telling some of our coworkers in the hallway, I feel like I fixed my golf swing with some air swings. I'm really excited today.
8: You fix it.
7: Now you get to hear about my golf swing while we wait for making sure that
8: show,
7: he didn't cuss
8: at us. You know how many times you said you fixed it.
7: Yeah. And?
8: You're going to fix it again by next spring.
7: Well, no, it'll break and then get fixed and then break and then get fixed at least twice before next warm season.
8: It sounds
7: fall
8: like
7: golf is elite.
8: I was going to say, it sounds like you just need more time on the grass.
7: It just sounds like I'm not very good at the sport is what it sounds like.
8: It's one or the other at this point right now, because I'm like, if you fix it and you continue to play through it, now that is a luxury to have golf at your disposal almost every day or every other day.
7: That's true.
8: But you don't, and I don't. Not many people do in general. Weekend warriors with this, right? But
7: more or less,
8: the continuation of fixing it, though, just goes right back to football, Will. This is why we work on individual drills, man. This is why I'm hoping this weekend Dan Moore fixes dropping that left outside leg so he don't open up the gate right there.
7: Yeah.
8: Let's be hopeful that they're in a position where they stop giving up so much pressure when guys make contact with them. Hey, let's talk about technique at the quarterback position. Oh,
7: all these things are very much more interesting than my golf game. I just
8: I'm
7: filibustering here for about a minute 30 before we play this audio.
8: I'm just correlating it. Somebody asked in the chat, what do you like playing?
7: Anywhere? Yeah, I love playing a lot of places. Hermitage is probably the place I go to the most.
8: Yeah.
7: Love Hermitage Golf Course. I got married at Gaylord Springs.
8: Yeah, you did. That's awesome.
7: And I do enjoy that course, even though it doesn't enjoy me.
8: What you mean?
7: It's so hard.
8: It's a par three course, though, isn't it?
7: No.
8: I thought it was.
7: No. You're thinking of, there are many par three courses.
8: Yeah, I thought.
7: There's the little course. Mm. There's the Vinny Links.
0: That was my first ever golf course to play.
7: Where the Vinny?
0: The little course.
7: Little course.
8: That's a real name.
7: Yeah.
8: Oh.
7: Yeah. Oh, yeah.
8: Didn't realize that.
7: I've only been playing for, what, 4 years now?
8: You know the golf I like? Putt-putt.
7: Well, when you put it that way. Let's go hear from Ryan Fitzpatrick. He doesn't cuss at this.
0: He does not. I listened to it on 2x speed.
7: Confirmed. Look at you.
0: Speed it up. Here we go.
7: Big brain out here. Here's Ryan Fitzpatrick on why he would bench Cam Ward.
5: I actually believe in Cam Ward. How would I do it moving forward? I think the best thing for his development is to put him on the bench for the next few games. Guess what? I've been in this situation plenty. It's going to provide him a different perspective. Mm-hmm. He's going to be able to take a step back. He's going to get to watch somebody else operate an offense. You know who their backup is?
9: Trubisky, right?
5: Mitchell Trubisky. So 10-year vet, a guy that's going to go in, you're just going to see it from a different perspective. You're going to be able to pull back. But it's going to give you some time to work on yourself. The physical part of it. Like maybe he's got some ailments, he gets to heal up, but all those fundamentals and all those things that he is struggling with right now, really hone your craft and practice and work on some of those things. It's the mental part of it. To be able to sit down with a coach and watch everything that's happened in these first few weeks of the season. What am I doing well and what am I doing poorly? And how can I get better at the things I'm doing poorly? What am I missing? I think back to 2014. I was with the Houston Texans. We were 4-5. And Bill O'Brien brought me into his office and he said, Fitz, we're going to sit you down. We're going to put Ryan Mallett in. And those two games were so valuable for me to sit back, to watch somebody else do it, to take a deep dive on what was happening with me, why I was playing well and why I wasn't playing well. 2 weeks later, Ryan Mallett, he ends up getting hurt and I go back in. I play the Tennessee Titans, 24-33, 358 yards and 6 touchdowns. This doesn't mean it's the end for him. If I'm Robert Saleh, I would just sit him down in my office and say, look, this is not the end for you as a Tennessee Titan by any stretch of the imagination. When we call your number again and put you in the lineup, I believe that you're going to be better for it.
7: Ryan Fitzpatrick, former Titans quarterback and NFL journeyman quarterback, making some interesting points.
8: It's essentially what we said yesterday, right?
7: It is.
8: Cam's in a spot to where I've had a good friend of mine where we were watching people do, you know, not play well. Like our motto was, learn from the fool, don't be the fool. That's what Ryan Fitzpatrick is saying right now, is watch what Mitch does or doesn't do if you do get sit down. I've been having this conversation of saying, well, how does Cam react? I think part of this as a coach and as a staff and as a franchise, you don't need to care about how Cam's going to react if you have to.
7: That's a good point.
8: Because if you believe this is for you to sit down and slow down, like when you're continually trying to win, when you're trying to play good, when you're trying to also correct your bad stuff, you don't have any real time to sit down.
7: Yeah, and I think too, I mean, if he doesn't respond well to adversity, then that's also your answer on whether or not he's the guy.
8: You get a lot of answers from that.
7: Sure.
8: Decision.
7: Sure. It comes down to how Cam Ward learns best. We all learn in different ways. I think for some people, visually seeing it is better. I think for others, doing it, even if you are doing it wrong, is better.
8: Mm-hmm.
7: What helps Ryan Fitzpatrick learn might not be what's best for Cam Ward to learn. And maybe it is. We could live in a world where Cam Ward sits down for 3 games after the bye week, comes back in week 13, and then maybe he looks like a better quarterback. I don't know. I think there are a lot of things that should be on the table right now that I imagine are being discussed over there. But I don't want to say this is a slam dunk, Ramon, that you just bench him and then put him back in and all of a sudden he's going to learn. I also don't think it's an air ball. I just don't know. I don't know how Cam Ward learns. And I know what he's told us. Robert Saleh told us. Time will tell where he does the best job learning how to be better. And unfortunately, there is a world where he just doesn't get better. And this is just kind of who he is.
8: It is. But don't you want those answers as well?
7: Of course I want those answers. I don't think there is a slam dunk way to get them. Some people are auditory learners. Some people are got to feel something. You got to see something. And some people just have to go out and do it. Is Cam Ward the type that's going to learn more from sitting on the bench and watching Mitch Trubisky? Or is he the type of quarterback who's going to learn from increased time on task, repetitions, and just playing as much football as he can possibly play? That's what it comes down to. And I don't have the answer to that. And I don't think anybody not named Cam Ward, and really, Cam Ward might not even have the answer to that.
8: I know. And
7: he may not know what he needs to really learn until he's done it or not done it.
8: And that's where the expertise of coaches have to step up.
7: Exactly right.
8: Because if he doesn't know what he's capable of,
7: tell him what he needs to know.
8: Tell him.
7: Yeah.
8: Show him. Like in those two games, I'm looking at him right now that Ron Mallett had in 2014. He won one basically and lost one. Started two games, right? He was 54% completion, 400 yards, and in that just short time, two touchdowns, two interceptions. Like there wasn't much from what he did. No game winning drive, none of those things in 2014 from Ron Mallett.
7: Right.
8: If Ryan Fitzpatrick felt like it helped him, and he was a seasoned veteran at that time. He came in 2004, Ron Fitzpatrick did. This is a veteran telling you about this if that was the case.
7: Putting yourself in Cam's shoes, in experiences you've had where you sat and watched people play your position, did you learn more lessons on how to be a better player by playing football or by watching football?
8: It eases your mind to watch somebody else mess up and be like, it's not me. And when I get in there, I'm not going to do that. I learned a whole lot more from him. Coach don't like this. The offense responds to this. And this is just at the offensive line spot. When I pull, that guy was soft. I need to be in a spot to where I'm knocking this guy out. That's what they're looking for. And I think if Cam took a step back and watched it for the betterment of his career in this franchise, to be quite honest with you, he might see it that way. He just might. Like, the reason I think everybody was so out on what Levis was doing at the time is because it was so bad. Even getting Mason Rudolph in a little spell felt like, whoo, we won't do that.

0: We can get those same answers or opposite answers from Cam Ward if he has the ability to sit and watch a little bit. But here's what you have to do. You got to put pride, ego, and own self-satisfaction behind. And I'm not saying that that's the case, but the idea that I'm going to continually just run into a wall until something cracks at a very fragile position like quarterback isn't reality either.
1: Is it fair to say the bye week is that checkpoint where if we see more games like this past Sunday, you got a Mitch Trubisky out of the bye?
0: It's twofold. From what Coach Silas told us, no. Because he's going to ride with him, and the best way he can get this is learning.
1: What do you think the truth is?
0: The truth is, I got to win games.
1: That's the truth. Is out of the bye the right checkpoint then?
0: It should be.
1: That's what I'm asking.
0: Yeah. I just wanted to give the answer we got.
1: He has consistently stood on the table. He is our quarterback for this year. More games like this past Sunday, though, I think that can change pretty quickly. And not to say that, again, I think it's similar to what Ryan Fitzpatrick said. It's not that they don't totally believe in him. It's that may be the next best step for his progression. I'm not at that point yet, though. I would not go to Mitch Trubisky against the Colts. I think the earliest I would be willing to do it, and even I'm still pretty hesitant on doing it at all, on benching Cam would be coming out of the bye week.
0: To be fair to Cam, just real quick, it's not all him. But what we do know is this. Either you got a game manager that puts you in the right position at all times and just aids you to wins, or you got guys that's also an offensive threat that make you win, too.
1: Sure. Right, yeah, I mean, now, there are a lot more variables than just playing or sitting and getting better. There's a lot more happening here.
0: I'm hopeful that that meeting was very transparent between he and Coach Sala this past week.
1: Sure. Would hope so. Coming up, Thursday 3 picks. We'll give you picks against the totals and the spreads. Coming up next.
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5: This is the Thursday Three.
7: Day three picks for you here at hour number four. Against the spreads, against the totals. Let's go to the phones, though, quickly, because John of the Borough had called in. What's up, John?
8: What's up, John?
9: What's up, fellas? Will, to your point in the last segment about not knowing whether or not Cam is an auditory learner, a visual learner, or a hands-on learner, clearly, he's not a hands-on learner because he's had a year and a half to do it at this point, and he's not shown any progress. If anything, he's shown regression. So I do think that sitting him – here's the thing. You're either going to lose with him as your starter or you're going to lose with him sitting on the bench, and which is better for his career long-term, sitting and learning and potentially getting better. I mean, it's like I said yesterday. Every time I think they've hit rock bottom, somebody brings a shovel. Guys – be great, be kind, or everybody's going to think your mom is a Titans fan.
7: Thank you, John.
8: It used to be a different saying, John.
7: The only pushback I'll give you, John, is that if you viewed the Texans game in a vacuum, yes, he got worse from the Ravens game to the Texans game. I think to say, though, that he's not getting better, before that game, there was progression. There was improvement from the Giants game to the Ravens game. It wasn't crazy improvement, wasn't significant, but I do believe there was improvement. So progress is not linear at any position or in any phase of life. Sometimes you take a step back. Brings up the importance, though, of this weekend and a game against the Indianapolis Colts, which is a winnable game, Ramon. This is a game they can go and win.
8: Here's the thing about it. Most of them should be. Can we just say that?
7: Most of it should be what?
8: Winnable games. Like, the way this league is set.
7: Oh, of course.
8: Like, you know you're up against it sometimes. Like, just like.
7: Unfortunately, this team has been up against it quite a bit.
8: Exactly. But the concept of this NFL model is the bad should get better, and the good should draw back a little bit.
7: It should. Theoretically. It hasn't.
8: It hasn't.
7: And so we cannot live by those conventional wisdoms about a team that has the worst record in football over the last.
8: Yeah.
7: 3-4 years.
8: I know.
7: Yeah. All right, let's do some Thursday three picks. You get the first pick here.
8: Why is that?
7: Because you were 2-1 last week. Justin and I were both 1-2. It's my first week of the season not being 3-0 or 2-1. I know. Hard to taste the defeat that I had. I'm still up on top of the standings at 12-6. You are 11-7 now, and Justin is 8-10. He's one good week away from being back over 500.
8: Come on.
10: This is the week, man. This is the week. Just don't take my picks like
7: I'm not using any metrics for this one. I feel good on my gut today. I feel very good about my selections.
8: Take
7: any of them, please.
8: That's what I was going to say. I got numerous games lined up. I'm going to start with one you're probably not going to touch, man. I got TZ's going to be calling this one. And it's.
7: I knew you'd start with Vandy. You always do.
8: Right.
10: You have an affinity for picking Vanderbilt.
8: I do.
7: I thought you were going to say he has an affinity for Vanderbilt, and I was going to really enjoy watching that reaction.
8: But Arkansas-Vandy.
10: Yeah, some bad juju coming your way.
8: Arkansas-Vandy here this weekend on the West End. The way Vandy got smacked around last week, I think that's more deflating than it is inspiring to want to bounce back. Arkansas at least played the Vols tight last week, and you saw some signs of life from their coach and what they can be capable of. I know Ole Miss is a top-tier team. They got the roster for it. They got the quarterback for it, and they played like it. Like, they absolutely curb-stomped Vanderbilt last week, and it's hard for me to kind of believe in this one. Vandy's favored in this one, but I'm going +6 Arkansas. I just don't know if they can, at this point, keep it enough with Jarrett Curtis run them enough, expose them enough, and defensively stop people enough when you had Ole Miss doing what they did last weekend, too. By the way, we did not talk enough about that catch that big defensive lineman caught this past weekend against Vandy.
7: Oh, soft mitts, man. Crazy.
8: Did you see it? Like, I know it wasn't a vertical, but big boy, that's a nominee for Big Man Player of the Year.
7: That's right. That's right.
8: So I got Arkansas plus six, and that's probably flagrant to say.
7: I think it is. Yeah, I think it is flagrant.
8: Okay.
7: Because I think both of these teams are extremely inconsistent at this point of the season.
8: I just saw a better version of Arkansas.
7: It's very risky by you.
8: That's why we call it betting.
7: That's true.
8: We don't call it winning.
7: That's true. I do not believe, against my better judgment, that Indiana is a legitimate national title contender as Justin slams the counter in frustration. every time I've doubted Kurt Cignetti, he's lifted that eyebrow and he's proven me wrong, and I'm going to try again. Ohio State -3.5 at Indiana is my first pick. I think this is a very popular pick. I know Bill Connolly's S&P Plus has this as a 0.2 difference in team with the home field advantage baked in. Part of this is, like, what kind of home field advantage is Indiana going to really have here? Right? None.
8: The other part for me is the sketchiness behind Indiana.
7: Yeah, like,
8: it's been tight.
7: Right.
10: They're new football fans is what they are.
8: Is that IUS in Bloomington?
7: It is in Bloomington. I just like Ohio State here. I think this is a game they would have had circled since the second the Big Ten championship game ended. I think it's a revenge spot for Ohio State. Is Josh Hoover ready for this level of competition in this moment? I'm not sure that he is. And that Indiana offense just worries me a little bit against the Ohio State defense. So I'm going Ohio State here -3.5.
8: What time is that game?
7: That is big noon kickoff.
8: Aww.
7: I'll get you. I'll get you a tablet with it.
8: I was actually going to try to see if I had time to go to that one. It's only 45 minutes from Indianapolis.
7: That's true.
10: Did you see what Cignetti said yesterday about Jeremiah Smith?
7: I did not.
10: He said that we're not allowed to play with 12 or 13, so we're up the creek, I guess.
7: Oh, yeah. Who was it? It was Brooks Austin was on with, who was it? They were asking a question about what's the right amount of defenders you would defend Jeremiah Smith with and feel comfortable, and his answer was 13.
8: That's about right.
10: Yeah.
8: You kind of need that.
7: Oh, whose show is that?
10: It doesn't matter where this game is. Jeremiah Smith's on a whole new world right now.
7: Don't you dare close your eyes.
8: Who?
7: A new fantastic point of view, Jeremiah Smith. It's way up here, it's crystal clear. He's in a whole new world with Ohio State. Come on, Aladdin, nobody?
8: I'm trying to find tickets to this
7: fantastic
8: Indiana-Ohio State game.
10: All right.
8: I'm still on the visitor side.
7: But I'm way up here.
10: Northwestern is ranked.
7: Come on.
8: Yeah, they are.
7: No, Disney
10: number
7: fans?
10: 25. 25th. I am 2-0 when picking Northwestern. I'm going to go with Northwestern again. They are traveling to Michigan State. This one's a little bit interesting. They're facing their former head coach in Pat Fitzgerald.
7: Oof, he is struggling.
10: Yes. Struggling. In Big Ten play, Michigan State is giving up 33.3 points per game. Meanwhile, Northwestern's averaging 35.4. I'm going to go with the over on this game. And it is 48.5 points. With Chip Kelly as OC, this Northwestern offense is kind of fun to watch, whether it's Aiden Childs at quarterback or whether it's the run game.
7: You are addicted, Northwestern.
10: They're fun.
8: Been on.
10: After watching them play against Indiana and seeing how much Indiana kind of struggled in that second half to kind of build a lead, and then the way that they won last week, as they beat Penn State by a wide margin, this is kind of fun to watch.
7: By 100. They are the most fun offense in college football, argue with a wall. I'm serious. Are you seeing the stuff that Chip Kelly's like trying?
8: Yeah.
10: It's fun.
7: He's just doing random stuff.
10: Like, nobody can stop it right now.
7: No.
10: So I'm going to take 48.5 points over on this one. This is kind of fun. Sure.
7: I like it. Over 49.5. Okay.
10: Oh, they've upped it.
8: Oh, you're doing the over.
7: It went up. Okay. Yeah, I thought you were going Northwestern -7.5.
8: I did too. I thought that would have been a better bet. But them your bets, though.
10: Them my bets.
7: As you say, that's why they call it betting.
8: Mm-hmm. That's why they call it betting.
10: But also, I do need a win.
7: You do. You're down, you're down 4 to me and 3 to Ramon.
10: We'll figure it out.
7: Your second pick, please, Mr. Foster.
8: Pitt, Boston College.
7: Oh.
8: Give me -6.5 Pitt. That's always a good matchup. I'm almost afraid of that bet. Boston College has beaten Pitt in years where they shouldn't have.
7: That's a bad football team.
8: I know, Boston College. And that's what I'm saying. It's at Boston College. They'll have the campus rocking, of course. But
7: will they?
8: I can't.
7: I don't think they will.
8: They do game day decent. They do.
7: Not anymore.
8: They do it decent.
7: You're thinking of the Matt Ryan days.
8: Every once in a while, they do some cool stuff. And I think this one might be some cool stuff this weekend. But I not this one. I'm going Pitt -6.5 on this one. They got a real good quarterback, man. If he's back healthy, then Narduzzi defense always shows
7: he's
8: up.
7: He's out for the season.
8: Telling me a... I'm still going it. Screw it.
7: Quarterback is out for the year.
10: Pitt, so they lost to North Carolina.
7: They're the first ranked team to ever lose to North Carolina under Bill Belichick.
8: I did watch that game.
7: I did too.
8: I'm still taking Narduzzi.
7: That was one of the picks last week. Narduzzi. That was one of your pits.
8: It was.
10: I think we all wanted that pick.
7: One of your pits.
8: One of my pits.
7: Uh-huh.
8: Narduzzi and Clark Lee got me. I'm going to be real with you.
7: They do.
8: I can't get away from their team.
7: Just like Haynes King last year. You right fixate on a team or a coach, and then
10: that's yeah. Vanderbilt this year.
7: That's right.
8: I mean, that's what call being a fan is all about. I like Clark
10: You're
8: Lee.
10: You're a fan of Vanderbilt?
8: I like Clark Lee. Mm. I won't lie about that. I think Clark Lee is a real good coach, which is why I was really questioning their fan base talking about fire him. Like, do you not know what you have?
7: I don't think that is a popular opinion. I don't. Well, you can't go to Twitter for rational, popular thinking.
8: Yeah, this is what I do. I let the people take me where I want to go with this. And the people at Vanderbilt spoke last weekend.
7: The fringe people that you were retweeting, yes. To just throw grenades into the you said, who, me? Yeah, yes,
8: never.
7: You.
8: Never.
7: Florida takes on Texas at 11 a.m. Central Time this Saturday. This game is in Austin between Tex and Florida. I like the under here. Why is this total over 50 points? Someone explain this to me like I'm five.
10: What could be in Florida's offense?
8: I think is that.
7: I'm more on what is on both these offenses versus what could be. And what is in both these offense is incompetence.
8: You going under there?
7: I'm going under 51.5. I don't think Florida's going to be able to run the ball. Aaron Filo's questionable in this game. Honestly, it might help their offense because he has not been good at the forward pass recently. I think this is an easy one.
3: At the what?
7: At the forward pass.
8: Okay.
7: I got to give credit where credit's due. That's a Josh Pate joke.
8: Man, you know how much I love this show. As much as Pate been slandered, you ain't got to give credit right now.
7: That's actually more reason for me to give him credit because I don't understand why he gets
8: hate
7: on social media.
8: And I've said and talked to
7: Josh is
8: like
7: outstanding.
8: 40 minutes to an hour in Knoxville last year. Super cool dude.
7: He is as authentic as it gets.
8: We talked about it off air. You can't get too big too fast.
7: Yeah, we love as consumers to the second something becomes really more popular, trying to denigrate that thing.
8: Oh, yeah.
7: Really, really good at it, the general public in the year of our Lord 2026. Justin, your second pick, please.
10: The best quarterback in college football is traveling to Houston, Texas, as the number 18 Oklahoma State Cowboys.
7: George McIntyre plays for the Vols. I don't know what you're talking about.
10: Okay, whatever. they are traveling to Houston this weekend on Saturday, 7:30 on Fox. So it's a night game. You get the whole world gets to see what Drew Mestemaker and this Cowboys offense has been putting on display. This could be fun. This could be a nice Big 12 shootout here. Houston ranks 12th in the FBS in total offense with a balanced attack. Connor Wegman. Is it Wegman?
7: Wegman. Former Texas A&M quarterback.
10: They need to fix the spelling then on the last name. He's got 15 touchdowns and one interception on the year. The Cougars average 230 yards per game on offense, but the Cowboys with Drew Mestemaker, 6th in FBS on offense. A victory, this one, would maybe get Oklahoma State in that college football playoff conversation.
8: Either way, Mestemaker.
10: I'm
8: going to
10: take Oklahoma State, unless the line's moved again, because I checked these yesterday, not today. 3.5 was the line.
7: 4.5. I'll give you another point.
10: Give me that. +4.5.
7: Kip, you can't quit Mestemaker, just like Ramon can't quit betting on Pitt.
8: Yeah.
7: That's not betting on. Picking, again, for our bosses. Ramon and I are not putting our money on this.
10: That's another fun offense. I watched the whole entire game against UCF last week. It was fun.
7: They are fun. I think he's QB1 of the draft as we sit here today.
8: Mm-hmm.
10: No, Kiper shares that opinion.
7: Good. Well, maybe I should change my opinion then.
10: That's true. Yeah,
7: he's not had the greatest track record on quarterbacks recently, that Mel Kiper, respectfully.
8: Shadir.
7: Still waving the Will Levis flag, I assume, as well. Ramon, your final pick, please.
8: I don't want to take one off my list, man. Oh. My final pick is going to be, it was influenced by the chat. I looked up 4 seconds, like,
7: oh,
8: yeah.
7: Oh, never let that happen.
8: I like this.
7: Respectful.
8: I'm taking Tennessee Bama off my list.
7: Oh, good.
10: Don't you do it.
7: That's good for your heart.
8: And let's go to Norman.
10: Yeah.
8: Let's go to Norman, Oklahoma. This Kentucky Wildcats team is fun. They've kind of switched it around in what they've asked.
7: It's a big number here.
8: To do.
7: Big number here.
8: And I'm with you on that one. Yeah. I don't really like this number going into it. If I'm correct, Oklahoma's favored in this one?
7: Oklahoma is favored by 6.5 points.
8: With that Kentucky defense, with that emotional win that Oklahoma had against Texas last weekend, I can't pick them to go 6.5. Kentucky's going on the road not once but twice, beat at A&M and also in overtime and South Carolina.
7: Yeah. Yeah.
8: Give me UK plus 6.5.
7: I think it's a great pick. I think it's too many points. I think Oklahoma wins. I think they find a way late. But no, I think it's too many points. I agree.
8: Too many points.
7: You think of all the things that had to go right for Oklahoma to win that game last week. That's not taking anything away from them, but how predictive is that?
8: Yeah, that's what I'm saying.
7: The pick six, the late turnover, the missed kick, you make your kicks. That part of it is predictive because Tate Sandell's really good. Yeah, I think it's a good pick. I think it's a safe bet.
8: Mm-hmm.
7: My final pick, Thursday night football tonight. You know I like to do Thursday night picks, and I will take the Seattle Seahawks in Denver to cover -2.5 against the Denver Broncos. I think it's a bounce back spot for Seattle after a narrow defeat at home to San Fran. I think they will be locked in, and I think Denver is just so limited offensively with Bo Nix in this passing game, and going to Sean Payton as play caller didn't really fix it. Bo Nix doesn't throw downfield. He is so conservative. So conservative in what he does with the ball in his hands. I think you've got to do a little more to push the ball downfield or create turnovers like you did against the Rams for Denver to have success in this game. I like Seattle in the bounce back spot.
8: Best defense in the NFL, Seattle's consistent. No,
7: 49ers. No, I think right now it's San Francisco's.
8: Yes,
7: San Francisco's hard to argue against. I mean, Minnesota, too. Vikings are number one in pretty much every defensive category at the moment.
8: That's true.
7: Justin, your final pick, please, to wrap us up.
10: I'm going to take Missouri plus 5.5.
7: A lot of college picks.
10: Yeah, I've not been good in the NFL lately.
8: I had them picked. I was taking Ole Miss.
10: Yep. You taking Ole Miss? I'm going to take Missouri plus 5.5 here. The line's kind of, the money's moving towards Missouri in this one. I just like what Missouri's been putting on paper the last few weeks. Really good win in Florida. This is 3:30 or 2:30 on SEC Network. I'm looking forward to this one, watching. I don't have a lot of analysis here because this is my fourth backup pick. But
7: what else was taken off your board?
10: Florida, Texas was on my board. Obviously, Kentucky was on my board.
7: Wow.
10: And,
7: Indiana, Ohio State?
10: Yeah.
7: Wow.
8: Mm.
7: Okay.
10: It's not a good week.
8: You need a big weekend, Hulk.
10: Yep, well, y'all took it, so.
8: You gotta start winning more. That's all.
7: Final call for phone calls, 615-737-1045. Guess what is happening tonight?
8: Thursday night football.
7: Oh, there's something more than just that.
10: Traders.
7: And I'll tell you coming up next.

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0: Final few minutes this morning on Armon and Will. Buck Rising show coming up. You know what tonight is?
1: Thursday.
0: Y'all still don't know.
1: Thursday night.
2: A new episode of Traitors?
0: No, I've not watched that season this year.
2: It's not hard. It's okay.
1: I genuinely don't know, other than Thursday Night Football.
0: Your brother is going to be so mad at you.
1: What's happening? What, SEC Media Day is going on?
0: Tennessee Xavier tonight in Thompson Bowling Arena at Food City Center.
1: Mm.
0: The most highly anticipated Tennessee basketball season in quite some time begins tonight. I'm going to be locked in. That's main TV. Thursday Night Football, TV. You're getting relegated to the little TV.
1: Straight up and down.
0: Absolutely.
1: I don't know.
2: You can split screen them with the YouTube TV.
0: I'll pass. I don't like doing that.
2: Really?
1: I don't.
2: I'll have a nice four screen.
1: I was about to say something
2: really. On Monday nights, it's you got voice on one side.
0: Emphasize the screen.
2: Monday Night Football on the other side.
0: Yeah, it's too small. I want the picture to be bigger. Then I'll either get my iPad like on my lap or on the couch or laptop or just prop up my little 34-inch TV that I...
2: Now, isn't a laptop a smaller screen than what the split screen would be?
1: You get the full...
0: No, because it's closer to your face.
1: Mm.
2: Sit closer to the TV.
0: No. I'm not going to move my whole couch just to sit closer to the TV.
1: Oh, in college, definitely did that.
0: Oh, yeah, no. if it's my team playing... 100%. Like, last year, I probably looked like a maniac. The Arsenal-West Ham game at the end of our title-winning season, because we win titles, unlike Tottenham. I put a stool from our bar and set it 2 feet in front of the TV.
1: Absolutely.
0: And just sat because I couldn't sit back and relax.
1: Mm-hmm.
0: That's what won us the title, really. Come on, Austin.
1: Go back to sleep. Nope, nuh-uh. Don't be over here.
0: See, Ron Slay, I knew tonight it was basketball time in Tennessee. Tennessee takes on Xavier. Day-Day Ames projected to start. Tyler Lundblade, a full participant of practice this week. Jalen Washington, ineligible to play, but he can still practice. We hope to get news on him in the coming days. Man, I'm locked in. Some of us are ready for basketball season. Some of them being me. And your brother, Ron Slay, who's loitering in the effing big chair.
1: Me, I'm some of them, huh? That's what you're on right
0: First
1: now.
0: First team all-SEC preseason pick, Juke Harris, set to make his Tennessee debut.
1: It's true. It's very true.
0: What I'm hearing about Terrence Hill, too, I like quite a bit.
1: Yeah.
0: I think he may be an all-SEC pick by the end of the season.
1: Man, you out here doing all this pandering right now.
0: I'm not pandering to anybody. This is the most excited I have been for a Tennessee basketball season in I can't remember how long. Probably since my senior year in 2018-19 when it was Grant Williams, Admiral Schofield, and those guys. And Jordan Bone, Nashville Zone, Answorth Tiger.
1: You missed what I thought you were going to say. The Dodgers could mess around and get swept.
0: Oh, now that would also be great. That would be great. But I'm more focused on my team than hate watching the Dodgers.
1: Milwaukee's kicking their faces in.
0: 3-0 series.
1: Kicking their faces
0: Baseball
1: in.
0: Thanks you, Bruce. Ooh. They're not like over-celebrating these home runs either. They're just like it's like they expect to beat
1: they
0: the Dodgers.
1: Do. I told you I got a good friend that's in that organization.
0: Yeah, right.
1: They built this thing the way they want it to.
0: Mm-hmm.
1: Everybody's bought in on it.
0: Yeah.
1: Yeah, no.
0: A lot of former Nashville Sounds in that team, too. Pretty cool.
1: Brewers don't care about what your roster look like.
0: No.
1: And their pitching, their pitching lab, whoo.
0: ALCS on tonight as well. This is one of the nights we get both.
2: It's today at 12.
0: Oh, that's right. It's at noon.
2: Game four of Brewers-Dodgers is at 7.
0: Yeah, I did know that was a late game. The ALCS game is at noon today.
2: Yeah.
1: Mm-hmm. They moved it up, right?
0: What are we doing?
1: This is pretty much just like nobody cares about what Cleveland got going on.
0: What are we talking about?
2: I don't like
0: that. Why did they move it up?
1: I think it was weather. I thought it was supposed to be a part of it. And also, he said nobody really cares. I'm serious.
0: You and your Cleveland hate.
1: No, I like the Guardians. I'm being real with you. Like, I have no
0: you
1: gripes
0: and
1: at
0: like
1: all.
0: 50 other people in the world who don't live in Cleveland.
1: Well, I don't have gripes about them. They're they're in the conference championship right now.
0: The conference championship. Look at you bringing football terms to baseball.
1: Why would I not?
0: The NLCS. Put some respect on the NLCS or ALCS. Excuse me. Now I'm wrong too.
1: See?
0: How does that medicine taste? Your own flavor.
1: Yeah, your own flavor.
0: Tomorrow morning, we will be joined by Brent Hubbs, former SEC quarterback and ESPN analyst Aaron Murray. He'll stop by to talk about Tennessee, Alabama, SEC football at 8:20. Tate Matthews at 9, and Ron Slay of ESPN and SEC Network. We will get Slay and I are just going to talk about the UT game tonight since we're so locked in on basketball season. That's tomorrow morning, bright and early, 6 a.m. Buck Rising Show Day.
1: 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But remember, through all of that, sports or politics, your Twitter fingers and your mic is always high.

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2: It is 10 o'clock. Good morning from the Circus Sports at the Mint Kentucky Down Studio. I'm Lucas Panzeca. Nashville Soccer Club cruised at Geodis Park. 4-0 over last place Sporting Kansas City with four different goal scorers. Nashville is now 3 points away, one win from clinching the Supporters Shield trophy and the one seed in the MLS Cup playoffs. They will head to San Jose to play the Earthquakes on Saturday night. Major League Baseball postseason, the Milwaukee Brewers have a 3-0 series lead over the Dodgers in the NLCS after taking Game 3 in Los Angeles 6-2 last night. Tonight, the Brewers look to complete the sweep at 7 p.m. on FS1. At noon, it's Rays and Guardians for Game 3 in the ALCS. That series is tied up at 1 apiece. Noon, first pitch in Cleveland. Thursday night football tonight. The NFL regular season continues on with the Seahawks visiting the Broncos. 7:15 is the kickoff. You can hear the Westwood One call right here on 104.5 The Zone. The Nashville Predators are back at it tonight. The homestand continues at Bridgestone. 7 p.m. puck drop against San Jose. 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
3: Let's talk about a win. How about the soccer team over Sporting KC last night? 4-0. It doesn't take much to outscore the local professional football team, but the soccer team got it done last night. 4 points for SC, 4 goals for SC. In a rout, game was over 29 minutes into the match. Robert, Lucas, and me were all there to take it in.
4: And Cheyenne,
3: of course, most importantly. Got to see some friends. Got to see Tommy Putnam.
4: Yeah.
3: Hanging out up there.
4: Half the Moon Taxi gang was up there in the Captain's Club.
3: Captain's Club, great spot. Robert is not here today because he ate way too many hot dogs. Way too many hot dogs. And soup.
4: He was comatized.
3: Comatosed.
4: I like comatized.
3: I don't. The more times you say it, I think you realize how much more ridiculous comatized sounds.
4: Let's see. The word comatized is a non-standard or incorrect form of the adjective comatose.
3: Ah. Good. Now we have Google AI to tell us how wrong we are. It was an awesome experience. The half bicycle kick by Hani Mukhtar.
4: Call it a scissor kick.
3: 9 minutes into the match. Lucas, you said it was one of the goals of the year.
4: It was badass. Yeah, great finish.
3: It was sick. And to see the environment on a Wednesday night, not like a super packed house, but a great crowd, good vibes. Goals, action. If your complaint about soccer, which is a complaint that you hear oftentimes for people who don't go to soccer games, and I'm not here to wag my finger and act like soccer guy now, even though I got a Nashville SC hat on today. It's a very nice Nashville SC hat. I like this hat. It was action-packed, and they just lived in Sporting KC's end all night long. That poor Kansas City team, they stink.
4: Yeah.
3: They're very bad.
4: Sometimes I watch those... When I watch those kind of games, you enjoy it when your team, it's like, I mean, your cats go outside. Like, do they ever catch like a chipmunk
3: bird.
4: Or a bird
3: yep.
4: and just toy with it?
3: Yeah,
4: it's and it's just
3: sad.
4: Cruel.
3: Yep.
4: Like that bird is very much alive and the cat is just literally just pinging it around, having fun. That's what Nashville felt like it was doing to Kansas City, especially for the first half, just toying with them. They're having a good time. Hani's smiling. It was good vibes all around, and they are cruising top of the table. Next win for Nashville, if they win Saturday night in San Jose, they will clinch the Supporters Shield trophy, which crowns the top team in the MLS regular season, which also means they will clinch the one seed in the MLS Cup playoffs, and the playoffs will run through Music City.
3: How nice it is to start a show with good vibes about local sports. Maybe I need to be going to more soccer games to cleanse the palate. of what the Sunday experience is, because it is, I mean, they are dominant. They are dominant, and not just because they beat up on a you know, the MLS version of the Titans currently, yes, Sporting KC.
4: Yes.
3: So it's nice to be on the cat end instead of being the bird.
4: Yes.
3: You could be the bird on Sunday. You could be the cat on what, Wednesday and Saturday is when SC plays?
4: Typically, yep.
3: Typically.
4: Wednesdays and Saturdays.
3: So it was an awesome experience at Jodis Park last night. Well done by Lucas to talk me and Bert into it. We shouldn't have needed as much convincing as we did. We didn't need very much convincing. It was a Wednesday night, a beautiful night in Nashville to go watch some soccer, and they put on a hell of a show as promised. I was talking to one of the guys. I believe my guy's name was Chris in the pro shop last night, and he's saying, yeah, you can come to any home game. They don't lose home games because they haven't.
4: They don't. They're the only team in the league that has not lost a home game. Their only home blemish is a singular draw against D.C., early in the season. Apart from that, it's all wins, and they've just gotten more and more dominant. If not for a man by the name of Lionel Messi, Hani Mukhtar would be one of the favorites in the MVP race right now in Major League Soccer. 15 goals, 8 assists. Sam Surridge continues to bang goals in. 17. Christian Espinoza picked up his 14th assist of the season. All of these are around the top of Major League Soccer in terms of individual stats. That three-headed monster right there, spearheading that Nashville attack, is driving things forward. And then a balanced and deep squad across the board that also has the best defensive mark in MLS has this team at this point head and shoulders above the rest of the league. So they will go into the playoffs as MLS Cup favorites. It's a weird league, weird sport. Things can happen. Miami can get hot with Lionel Messi dragging that team along. But no question, Nashville is front and center in that conversation right now in Major League Soccer.
3: 615-737-1045. That's the phone number. Krull already back there fielding phone calls vigorously. Maybe people want to talk about a winner, which would make me very happy to have a start to the show. We're going to talk some Vols. It is, of course, Alabama week. Jack Jones, former Vols offensive lineman, going to join us in studio. So we'll get into the matchup in Knoxville this weekend. I do also want to get to some Cam Ward stuff from yesterday, Lucas, because I thought he crushed this answer from Terry McCormick about the difficulties that he is being tasked with and the expectation of being a number one overall pick, and why I think it's hard to bet against somebody like that, even as I understand what the results and what the production have not been. I think it's important to showcase what is special about Cam and why I think there's still reason to kind of put the nuclear option on pause for the time being with everything going on with the football team, even as the football team does something reportedly very stupid, or at least optically stupid, yesterday on the business side of things, which is always the case. We can't just have a clean football conversation. We have to talk about some nonsense in the front office at some point.
4: Yeah, Cam's been criticized for some of the things he said at a podium, but I feel like in the last couple of weeks, he's been good. He's been self-aware and continues to show he has the disposition of someone that you think should be successful in this league.
3: So if you were, I don't want to put you in a position where I'm asking you to, all right, sell winning soccer to people, because this is, I saw a tweet from Alex Doherty, who covers the Nashville Predators, who are also in the midst of their season. Did they have a game last night as well?
4: No, they play tonight. They got throttled by the Golden Knights the other night. They host San Jose tonight. Alex, from time to time, covers NSC. I've seen him in
3: And occasionally NSC he's at Titans practice when the Tennessean is shorthanded. So he's a jack of all trades, but his primary gig is Preds.
4: Yeah.
3: He tweeted last night, Vandy, sliding back into irrelevance. Preds, not good. Maybe check back in 3 years. Titans, the worst football team of all time. I would add parenthetically, not yet, but they are trending that way. There is numerical data to show that they could outdo the Browns and the Lions as far as the worst run a professional football team has had. We're not there yet, but we're tracking. And then he says, Nashville SC, maybe the greatest MLS team in history, a true marvel of the sport, demolishing opponents at will. So, I can say that, and if you are not naturally gravitating towards soccer, or you don't have a soccer fan in your life, maybe you have not had a reason or an interest in seeing what's going on in Wedgewood, Houston these last couple of months. I don't want to be in a position where we're, it's like Robert with the World Cup, where on the front end, we're being like, buddy, no, we promise you're going to love this. It's going to be so much fun. You're going to have the time of your life. And he's, because we keep piling on how much he's going to like it, he kind of kicks back at us.
4: Yes.
3: A little bit until he gets in it.
4: And then he fell in love with it.
3: And then he fell in love with it. I'm telling you, if you go to one of these games, you're going to fall in love with the experience, because not only do they just whip ass, but they just do a good job. Like the entire, everything feels better when the team is good. So it is easy for the in-stadium, in-arena vibes to match the product on the field, as is the case also at Nissan Stadium, where the in-arena vibe matches the product on the field quite often. I don't want to sit there and say, no, you don't understand how much of a good time you're missing out on. I'm just going to tell you, it's a hell of a time. And if you're not there, you're missing out.
4: They do a great job from the top down. It's a well-run organization with John Ingram and ownership, Ian Ayer, the CEO. And again, like we talk about, when you have positions of leadership on the business side, it absolutely impacts the sporting side. Ian Ayer, for those who don't know by now, the CEO of Nashville Soccer Club, used to run Liverpool in England, one of the biggest clubs in England, during some of their better years in the 21st century. And he came over to start up this project, and it's been nothing but success. Nashville has just had a steady rise since coming into Major League Soccer in 2020, where they established a high floor and then leveled up after the Gary Smith era to bring in BJ Callahan to play a more exciting brand of soccer. And here they are with Mike Jacobs, the general manager, seemingly hitting all the right buttons in the offseason. All Nashville has done is find solutions. Very, very few misses here in the last couple of cycles in terms of the signings they've made. And they've put together a team that has great chemistry, that is very process-oriented, and has just been a machine, man, and is just a model of consistency in Major League Soccer. And it's really hard to pinpoint a weakness right now with this team. Like, famous last words, anything can happen in this sport, but it's hard to sit here and look at this team and say, that's the formula to beating Nashville Soccer Club.
3: 615-737-1045. Already I see calls on the line for Titans ownership problems. I will get there, but just allow me a little bit of a breath of fresh air to talk about good and winning sports for once before we dive back into that nonsense down the street, because we will. And there's plenty there to talk about as well. Jack Jones will join us to talk about some Vols football hosting Alabama this weekend, and that will be an interesting matchup, of which I'm not sure how Vols fans are feeling getting ready to host this particular Alabama team. Alabama coming off a loss and Tennessee coming off a win. Neither, maybe not the most convincing win, and really not the most convincing loss if you're Alabama, as far as like that's what they would call a quality loss, I would imagine.
4: Yeah,
3: with the way that the college football playoff shapes up right now.
4: Just to set the stage for what's left here, the remainder of the regular season for Nashville SC, they go to San Jose Saturday night, late kickoff, 9:30. We'll have it on 104.5 The Zone. A win there on the West Coast clinches the supporter shield and the one seed. There are 5 regular season games left, including that San Jose match. So they're at San Jose Saturday, at Montreal the following Saturday, and then they're back home for a 2-game homestand against Philadelphia Union on October 28th, a Wednesday, and then Red Bull New York a Sunday, November 1st, before finishing the regular season at Cincinnati November 7th, and then it's MLS Cup playoff time in Nashville.
3: I also don't very often get to hear Lucas and Will on the call of these games, and Will was on the call while Lucas was hanging out in the captain's club last night, and Will did a great job. Can I hear the Henny Mukhtar goal in the 9th minute, please?
5: Zahar, left-footed cross in it. Hadi Mukhtar scores for Nashville. Simply marvelous.
3: Simply marvelous.
4: Banger.
3: It was an absolute banger. Great hit by Hadi Mukhtar to get the scoring going, and the scoring didn't stop for much of the first half. Then they got, what, a penalty? That went in their favor.
4: Deep into stoppage time.
3: Late.
4: Yeah. The second half, Nashville.
3: Lucas reveling
4: just
3: in Sporting KC's uselessness. It was a fun time. Really fun time. All right. Now you can talk to me about the Titans. The ownership, if you want. 615-737-1045. Go ahead, Sean.
6: Okay, but this is something I've been thinking about.
3: Okay.
6: When you go to buy a team in the NFL, they have to vote you in. They have to allow you to be an owner, and you've got certain things you have to do. Okay, you think about it. Aside from Pittsburgh, the Giants, the Cardinals, the Titans, I could go on with the list of all these NFL owners that just thought they hit a triple and were just born on third base that are running the NFL into the ground. And I just kind of want to get your thoughts on that. And, you know, are they going to get it together, or is the NFL going to – they've got a big problem coming with Junior Kraft and Junior Jones coming in. How's that going to be? I'll just listen. I thank you guys. Y'all are always awesome.
3: Thank you for the call. Yeah, I mean, lucky for the people who get born into NFL ownership or sporting team ownership.

0: the football side for the sake of the marketing, which you don't love, because the marketing should be the football team winning and everything else then following suit. You know, Jones and Kraft, I don't know. I have no earthly idea. I imagine the Dallas Cowboys get a lot less interesting after Jerry Jones passing, because I don't think Stephen Jones is going to be his father that way. And as far as Kraft's son goes, he's been around it his entire life. You hope, if you're a Patriots fan, that he's picked up the good habits of Bob Kraft. But you have no idea. That's just the state of football. You get to make the rules when you own the thing. Jack Jones, Vols Talk next.
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0: fueled by Hattie B's Hot Chicken and Marcus King. Jack Jones in studio. Now they can hear you, big fella.
1: How we doing, Mr. Buck Rising?
0: We're doing good. It's good to see you. Big Chevy in the house. Former Vols offensive lineman Jack Jones. We're going to talk a little Bama week with Jack in studio. But we're playing Marcus King because you're hanging with Marcus King as part of the crew now.
1: Yeah.
0: You're in the music side of the business.
1: I'm in the music biz now. Working for Marcus King, kind of just glue guy, whatever he needs to get done. But if you haven't ever listened to Marcus King, go turn it up. He's one of the best in the biz.
0: What song did we just hear off the new album?
1: Lilac Wine.
0: Lilac Wine. Yeah. The new album is called?
1: Darling Blue.
0: Darling Blue. Okay. You can get it at the Apple, it's not even the Apple iTunes store anymore. It's just Apple Music. It's Spotify. It's Apple Music. You can check it out on YouTube as well. Jack Jones hanging out with us. So, Bama Week for you means what?
1: Man.
0: Murfreesboro's finest.
1: It's a big week. It's a big week. You know, I feel like it's one of the oldest, deepest rivalries. It's definitely in the SEC. And, you know, I feel like everybody, especially us Tennessee fans, are on a little edge this week.
0: But why? You won. What's wrong?
1: I know.
0: What's wrong, Lucas? You have a good football team,
2: never in doubt.
0: Oh, okay.
1: Never a doubt. Never a doubt. Also, I will say, road win, SEC road win, that's all that matters. We got the dub down in Arkansas.
0: Now, that's a player's perspective, if I ever heard it, versus a fan's perspective. It's just, what do you mean you let Arkansas cover?
1: Yeah, I know. I know. I did not bet on the game, and I may have told some of my buddies, yo, I don't bet against the Vols, never have, never will, but I knew that 14 was going to be a big cover on the road, but we got the dub, and that is, I mean, that should be, I know it's the former player perspective, but I think that should be everyone's perspective, you know, be a lot different right now if we didn't get the W down there.
2: How different do things feel on Bama Week?
1: There's definitely an amped up pressure. I mean, for me, there was a little bit because it means so much. You grow up watching that game. But you got to treat every week like it's a championship game. You know, if you don't do that, you'll get caught. And, but yeah, I think anybody would be lying if there wasn't a little more, like I said, on a little bit of an edge, a little chippier Tuesday practice maybe. But you know, It's one of those games, man, where the cream will rise to the top. We'll see who's coming out there to compete. I always think, you know, Alabama's, since I've been alive, when I was playing and with Nick Saban era, they've been a dominant force. But I think we're stepping into that spot a little bit, and we're going to compete with them. And I love that we have them at home. I mean, that's huge as well.
2: Two home wins in the last two home matchups against Alabama. But going into this one, Ryan Coleman-Williams has been ruled out. That's obviously a big impact on the Bama passing game. Do you feel like this will be more of a grinded out kind of defensive battle, or do you think we see some fireworks in this game?
1: Man, it's hard to tell. We just haven't gotten really in that groove yet on offense. But
2: yeah.
1: I think everyone knows with Heupel and what he's done in the past, we could pop off any game, and we're, you know, you're obviously hoping this is that game where George McIntyre hits his stride and really takes over, and we throw the ball around a little bit, but we've been running the football well this year. You know, I think
0: Bishop is a monster.
1: Yeah. He's a stud. And like, what are we, like 6.5 yards a carry on the year? Like, I think you just got to look at what we're doing well and really kind of focus on that and build the game around that. Obviously, they're going to know that, but struggle a little bit in pass protection against a good defense we got. So I think, you know, establish the run game, go from there.
2: I'm curious your perspective on this quarterback situation, because when you were at Tennessee, it was right there in the Butch Jones era where Joshua Dobbs was kind of emerging, right? If I'm not mistaken, mm-hmm. I think your freshman year was my freshman year at Tennessee when you were on the team, and that would have been still with Justin Worley, right? Or no, I'm sorry. Dobbs was not the full-time starter in 2014 out of the gate.
1: So I start my first year is 2015.
2: Okay.
1: So Dobbs had come in a little bit, but going into my freshman year, he was kind of he was the guy. But it was still kind of like, he wasn't Josh Dobbs that we know now. Mm-hmm. So kind of got a front row seat to see that thing take off. And then I guess the biggest, bigger comparison would have been my junior year before I got hurt. You kind of had the Dormandy situation,
2: right,
1: and all that.
2: With Garantano. That's right. In 2017.
1: I would compare that more to this. I'm a big fan of holding on to your freshman quarterback, even if he's a five star, as long as you can. It's at the end of the day, it's about getting wins. And you're dumb to think that the coaches up there at Tennessee, that's, you know, they got families. They want to win games. So they're not going to put anybody out there that isn't the best option for them to win games. I think fans in general and can sometimes start speculating on, well, they're doing this for that. Like, they're trying to win football games. You know, it's an interesting situation. I kind of wish we would have held Brandon out a little bit. You know, I kind of wish we would have held him a little longer because we threw him into the fire. And, you know, whether or not it was on him or if it's on the OC, offensive coordinator or whatever it is, you throw a freshman in there, it's a different world when you're playing in Texas or whoever it is. And the longer you can kind of ease that player into it, you don't want to traumatize them early in their career. So I don't know. I don't know if it's injury. It's hard to tell if it's like they're using the injuries to maybe really push their agenda with McIntyre or if he's really hurt. But I say let him heal up as much as you can. Let him continue to learn. And, you know, like that Texas game could have been the best thing that ever happened to that kid. You know, you really got a taste of what it is, and that'll change your perspective real quick as far as how you're working outside of the, you know, just game day. So, but this is a big game for McIntyre. I mean, this is kind of like a, you know, show us what you got. Are you the guy? Because if he goes out there and balls, it's his spot. Like that, I feel like everyone would agree with that.
2: Well, but what I'm really curious about is how much that lives in other players' heads, like along the offensive line. For that 2017 year, it was Dormandy's job, and then eventually JG got in there, but it wasn't this solidified thing, especially in that early portion of the season. And that's kind of where we are now. George McIntyre is going to start on Saturday, but how long the leash is a whole other discussion, right? If he struggles and if they decide to turn back to FaZe on, who they obviously liked more than George coming in, how hard is it to block that out? If you're the one blocking for those guys, especially two players with pretty different skill sets in terms of the running ability that Faison has that George doesn't have as much.
1: You know, I think as an O-lineman, you love your quarterback room regardless. So, you know, obviously we've mixed it up a lot with this O-line already. So they've been playing with both those guys. And it's not like, for me, it was never, we like this guy better, or this guy better. You know, you might have your conversations at the O-line house after practice where you're hanging out, but it always is, you know, whoever's back there is going to get the full, you know, full treatment from the O-line as far as like just protecting our guy. I feel like there's not really, at least as an O-lineman, I never was really concerned. I was like, whoever it is, we're rocking and rolling, you know. It's not, you don't really get hung up on that. But I'm sure there is one or the other that the guys feel more comfortable with. I would imagine McIntyre's probably, he's more seasoned veteran, so he's probably better at just kind of running everything and communicating. Like it wouldn't be I feel like everyone would see that would be normal. He's been there a lot longer, so it probably is a little easier because he's been doing it longer. What you hate to see is if we got a guy starting the first game of the year, but it's been kind of this competition, which competition does bring the best out of people, but you're splitting those reps all summer in camp and in practice. You're splitting these reps to ones. That's the thing that I always get caught up on. If you got a guy that you're trying to be the general, that's trying to be the general out there, you want him to get as many reps with the guys he's going to be playing with. And so whenever I see that, I'm like, dang. And it kind of makes me think, it's like, are we going to continue to just pay these top five-star quarterbacks, or are we going to go, hey, let's go get a guy. Let's get the best in-state guy, the four-star guy every year, or whoever that is, a guy that we see potential and that may not be as expensive, that's coming in. And then let's just go find the best quarterback every year and bring him here. The best, like, there's a big difference between an 18-year-old and a 22, 23-year-old that might have been playing in the mid-majors, but has broken all the records at whatever school. Like, that guy's been through it, you know? And I think, I mean, I don't know. We'll see what happens. It's obviously, you know, Brandon was a top best player in the country. So you're not going to turn that down, but it's a different, you know, it's a different time with the money and stuff. And you kind of think about it and you're like, man, is it worth taking that, that risk? Like how many is the five-star number one athlete quarterback every year? How many of those guys are playing on Sundays right now every year? I mean, does it always pan out? No. So it's like, why don't we get a guy that we know is going to be?
0: Yeah, I mean, it's the same kind of conversation we're having in the pros, like Cam Ward, as far as do you put him out there as a rookie, or do you go find a stopgap and sit him for a while, right? Like, it's just depending on where you are in your team's cycle. But the thing that I want to ask you, by the way, pride of Murfreesboro, Jack Jones in studio with us, hanging out on 104.5 The Zone, talking Vols and Bama. The offensive line situation has not been ideal, or maybe not up to expectation so far this season, Jack. They are allowing pressure on 37% of quarterbacks' dropbacks so far this season. Now, maybe you could cite certain game situations as to when they are getting into just dropback games. Obviously, the Texas game, you're getting teed off on by a front that's, from a talent perspective and an execution perspective, superior to you. What do you see from the Vols offensive line unit right now? Because that's critically important no matter who's playing quarterback.
1: Yeah, absolutely. You know, like I said, and y'all got the wrong guy if you think I'm going to bash the OL. That's like my one place I'm going to...
0: Not bash, but like help me understand what I'm looking at, you know?
1: Yeah. It's funny. With the O-line, it's either like you're either... If they're talking about you, you're not playing good. It's either they're not talking about you and you're doing a good job, or they're talking about you. But man, yeah, I just think they got to get more consistent. And I know that's pretty vague right there, but like at the end of the day, you can't have that many pressures. You got to have your, you know, that's the thing, bringing these quarterbacks in, they're not just coming into this where they're able to sit back and go through their progressions and go. They're also scrambling around running for their life. That's the thing with Brandon that I was like, you know, it's hard to get a real read because he's banged up. And I think he's going to be a great player. I think we saw when Mo went down, that really affected the O-line. I don't think people understood how big of a presence he was. And I don't know if he's the one that's making a lot of the calls, but he's a more veteran guy up there, interior, keeping it solid. And I feel like when that happened, it really just started to, you know, fall apart a little bit. But this game is a game where they can come out and make clear the air.
0: Yeah.
1: You know, like that's what, as an O-lineman, you got to snap and clear. Everybody's got to snap and clear. I've been a part of games I wish I could have back, but you just got to take that, get after it, come out against Alabama. You got an opportunity to, no one will remember Texas game if you come out here and beat Alabama. Like, I mean, you know what I'm saying? Like it's, you got to have the snap and clear mentality. And if you get caught up in it is when you really start struggling, you really start worrying about it. You're not playing free.
0: Especially with as muddled as the SEC looks right now. Kentucky just upset LSU. Obviously, Georgia beat this Alabama team this past weekend. This is a great opportunity for Tennessee.
1: Yeah, man. Missing the days of where you could just put a W beside Kentucky and Vanderbilt every year. Even though we still can.
0: What are you nodding
1: your
0: head about?
1: We still do that. We still do that for all my local Vandy fans that haven't turned to the good side yet.
0: Vandy's down bad again. I mean, this is a period of transition for both Tennessee and Vanderbilt, but Vandy's going through it at a little. It's tough to come down from the best season of all time in program history to what happened against Ole Miss with them.
1: Good. I'm glad they are.
0: Saturday.
1: I'm glad. Everything is getting back.
0: Orders being restored.
1: Man.
0: Orders being restored. Lucas, you
2: hosting
0: have
2: Arkansas
0: else?
2: This weekend, so battle between two teams that desperately
0: really
2: need a win.
0: You got anything else?
2: Who you got?
1: Vols. Tennessee Vols.
0: Look at him with his State of Tennessee bicep tattoo.
1: Yeah. Tennessee outline right there, baby. Right up there. You know, I got the Vols. I love that it's at home. If you're going up to the game, be loud, be proud. I wish I could go, but yeah, man, I like the Vols. But it's a show me game, you know. It's like I think for a lot of people, for our quarterback, for the O-line, I think it's a game where you know, come out and let them know what's up. Yeah,
0: Lucas, you were worried about not being able to learn enough about McIntyre this past week, but this is truly. This will tell you a lot about the state of this Tennessee football team against a quality opponent.
2: Yeah, and I feel like we learned something about George last week. I liked how he just kind of stayed poised through it, right? Offense was rough in the first half, most of the third quarter, and George just kind of stayed level. He kept made his best plays in the fourth quarter for the most part after kind of the slog and the just clunky performance that was the first three. That was a really positive thing to me. But my thing, Jack, is that they just cannot afford to have the same kind of starts that they had against Auburn and Arkansas, because Tennessee's defense has been elite. And they were able to shut both of those teams down to where the offense basically had all day to just figure it out, get the win. I don't know that you can do that against this Alabama team with Keelan Russell and his off-schedule playmaking ability, as good as this Tennessee defense has been.
1: I agree, and I think we are our best, at least since Heupel's been up there, we are our best whenever we start fast and start scoring touchdowns. I think that's, you know, you can tell within the first 5 minutes of a game with us, if we go down the field and score, it's like, okay, it's going to be a great day. About to put them up. You know, we'll see what happens. But if they can do that, man, if they come out and score on the first drive at home, that place will, it'll go crazy. And it'll be, I think, a good day. Mark my words, if Tennessee comes out there and scores a touchdown, first possession, it'll be a good day.
0: You want to go full talk, sports talk radio and take a call?
1: Yeah, let's take a call.
0: 615-737-1045, the number if you want to talk to Big Jack Jones, Big Chevy, hanging out in studio with us, talking Vols and Bama. Rock is in Lebanon.
3: Hey, guys, I just wanted to say I think Tennessee is definitely going to give them everything they got, but I don't know who's calling the game, but if Greg McElroy is calling the game, that's going to be the most annoying thing all day long. And as always, WGWTFA.
0: Thank you.
1: I love that.
2: Shout out Daryl Taylor.
1: Yeah, DT. I was like 10 yards in front of him.
2: Who would have said that? In Bristol? Ooh, what a night that was,
1: one
2: man.
1: One of the coolest, when people ask me, like, where's the coolest, you know, place you played? I always say, you know, I got lucky. I got half my games a year at the coolest place I ever played in the Stadium. Mm, but
0: sure.
1: Bristol, that was a cool game.
2: It was
1: weird, though, because it was the most people I've ever played in front of, and it's like, what, top five game?
2: Yeah, like 160K. Yeah.
1: But it was so spread out that, like, you would have, like, a bad play or something, and I could, like, hear Don Mahoney being like, what are you doing? Because it wasn't as loud.
0: It echoes a little bit.
1: It was quiet.
2: Yeah. That's one game I watched the entirety of on the Jumbotron, because, like, to be honest, it was...
0: You went to that game.
2: Oh, yeah. I was not going to miss that, but... it was, man, in terms of college experiences, mine was very different than yours on the field, for
1: also,
2: sure.
1: Also, I'll say to Rock, yeah, dude, I hope Greg McElroy isn't.
2: He is calling the game. He and Sean McDonough are on the phone.
0: Yeah.
1: Greg the Egg.
0: Greg the Egg.
2: Vols fans have a hard time with Greg McElroy. I think he does a good time on...
1: Not just Vols fans, man. Nobody wants that guy calling their game when you're playing him.
2: I don't know. I've always thought he does an okay job on the call, but... People are very sad. He has had things to say about Tennessee and certain Tennessee coaches in the past.
0: He just has like an occasional clap moment where he'll say something, you know, maybe not to the extreme of Tennessee fans don't deserve Greg Schiano or whatever it was at the time.
2: Yeah.
0: But, you know, every fan base has a broadcaster that they'll pick a fight with. Chevy, I appreciate you, brother.
1: Man, I appreciate y'all. Thanks for having me.
0: What do you
1: on.
0: Need to plug?
1: Man.
0: What do you want to plug? Maybe
1: plug,
0: not what you need.
1: You know what?
0: To plug.
1: I'll plug my guy. Y'all go listen to more Marcus King, man. He's a freaking beast. So go listen to some Marcus King. He's got a new song out, Blue, with Ernest.
0: Oh, we love Ern around here.
1: Yeah, Ern's the man. So go check it out. It's some good stuff. And as always, go Vols. Buck Fama, you know what it is over here.
0: Look at you. You had to think that one through before,
1: like,
0: you said it.
1: Buck lets it slip. I've heard Buck let it slip a couple times.
0: Every once in a while. That's Jack Jones, kind enough to hang out with us. We'll take more of your phone calls, 615-737-1045. I'm Buck Rising. 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

0: by Hattie B's Hot Chicken, the best hot chicken in the world. They had Hattie B's at Geodis Park last night. Not in the Captain's Club. That's the only thing the Captain's Club was missing. That's my one critique. Otherwise, a tremendous experience watching Nashville SC just go ape 4-0 on Sporting KC. Good to have Jack Jones in studio to talk a little Vols. We'll get back to the Vols calls here in just a second. Bama week. People fired up. A huge opportunity for Tennessee to show what it is capable of in a season that's, we would probably call this an in-transition season.
1: For Tennessee?
0: Mm-hmm.
1: Yeah, I guess so.
0: Or is that too extreme?
1: A little bit, because you're trying to figure out who your quarterback's going to be this season and next season.
0: Yeah.
1: But you still got to win games.
0: Yes.
1: You only get so much leeway. There's no question that 2027, at least to me, 2027 and the possibilities of it and the players that theoretically will come back for Tennessee, that will be coming in for Tennessee, like a David Gabriel George, that sort of is, it's like sitting there as an underlying sort of theme this season, where if you're a Tennessee fan and you see things that lead you to say, I don't think Josh Heupel's going to do it with this team. I think 2027 is enough to wait out this cycle and this window of Tennessee football before we start to make definitive statements about Josh Heupel's ceiling at Tennessee.
0: 615-737-1045, the number, if you want to participate. Let's start with Big Orange in Brentwood.
2: Hey, what's happening, bud? Hey, look here now. First off, 1982, I was there. The Big Orange took out Bear Bryant. We took out Nick Saban. And we took out the Boer. We're going to take out the Boer again. Here's the deal, though, that pisses me off more than anything. This week about that damn Yankee breaking off Smokey's neck. Let me tell you something, boy. You're lucky you still weren't here, because I'd have put a can of Tennessee whoop ass on you, boy. You need to go back to Jersey instead of hell out of Knoxville. You got that?
0: Straighten them up.
2: Big Orange.
0: Straighten them up.
1: All right, let's go.
0: I thought it was going to be like that one Vanderbilt fan that called us the other day, or called us last year and was threatening to shoot Vols.
1: Oh, we had.
0: It's like I got scared for a minute.
1: Maybe you weren't here. Zach, we had somebody talking about some violence just the other day. What the guy say something about I think it was about the same kid that, for those who don't know, a 19-year-old New Jersey kid. It was my dumbest thing in sports because...
0: Okay, I missed it.
1: This kid...
0: I mean, I've seen the decapitation of the Smokey...
1: statue of Smokey outside of Neyland Stadium. Head got taken off.
0: Yeah.
1: And basically this 19-year-old kid, I cannot remember the guy's name, from New Jersey, was charged with like felony vandalism.
0: Yeah.
1: And UT police put out a statement basically saying that the kid has no affiliation with UT. He was visiting. He was visiting friends on campus over the weekend.
0: So weird.
1: And we all knew these people in college, whether it was one of your hometown buddies or one of your friends' hometown buddies, that were just parachuting in. They go to another school.
0: Yeah,
1: they're just
0: sure.
1: Visiting on maybe like a party weekend. And to them, there's no rules because it's not their campus. They think they could just come in here, mess stuff up, and go back.
0: No, but you know better. You know better that if there's a statue of a dog draped in checkerboard, you probably know better than to knock the head off the dog.
1: Zach, what was it? Did we have somebody say that they need to put this guy in front of a firing squad or something? We were like, calm down.
0: Well, we are bringing those things back in Tennessee. I don't know if you've seen that lately.
3: So I was actually cutting up the press conferences yesterday in here, and I heard something about it in the background, and it made me take my headphones off.
1: Yeah.
0: Kroll said, I didn't know we still do it like that down here. Yes, we do. Adam is in Nashville up next. Hey, Adam.
4: Hey, how's it going?
0: It's going well.
4: Good. Hey, just want to circle back to the Titans real quick.
0: Oh, do we have to? We were having such a good time. What's wrong?
4: I mean, listen.
0: That's okay. Go ahead.
4: So if the Titans continue to lose, I mean, why not pull Hendon Hooker off the practice squad and give him a chance? I mean, what do you have to lose at this point? I feel like he never got a chance at, you know, Detroit. I mean, he came in for three games when what's his nuts was hurt, but I mean, look at quarterbacks that have come off the practice squad. Kurt Warner, one of the all-time greats, came off practice squad. So it's one of those things, you don't really know what you have until you give them a chance. But just want to say, love the show, and I'll hang up and hear y'all's thoughts.
1: Tell them, Adam. Spread the good word. I've always compared Hendon Hooker to Kurt Warner. People don't know. They don't listen.
5: What are you laughing at back there?
3: I feel Adam's pain because Hendon Hooker was a great college quarterback, and it hasn't been too hot here in Nashville.
1: Do you remember that draft as a kid in New York paying attention to the draft? What did you think of Hendon Hooker? How much was the Will Levis versus Hendon Hooker debate raging on Long Island?
5: I don't think so.
3: Just thinking back to that Alabama game in 2022, Hendon was awesome in that one, and hopefully George could repeat that this weekend.
5: So Hendon Hooker has appeared in 3 games. He has 9 NFL passing attempts. He has completed 6 of them. He has 62 yards and has taken 1 sack. He has no touchdowns. He has no interceptions. So he has not, in theory, been given the kind of opportunity that the caller is calling for. Listen, man, if it makes you happy this season, I don't care what they do. I know that's not a serious answer. I know that's not logical. I don't think that's how football people look at it. But whatever makes you happy in a season where your football team could win less games than it has the previous 2 seasons, it's on the table. So whatever you want this year, I don't care. Whatever makes you happy. And if Hendon Hooker on the 53 makes you happy, good luck. God bless. It's not, to your point, not going to hurt you. Not going to get any, I mean, I'm not going to say that. I'm going to stop saying it's not going to get any worse, because every time I do, it does. Second hour next.
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8: 11:01, good morning from the Circus Sports at the Mint Kentucky Down Studio. I'm Lucas Panzeca. Nashville Soccer Club cruised to a home win over Sporting Kansas City 4-0 last night at Geodis Park. Hani Mukhtar with a goal and an assist. 5 games left in the regular season. Nashville is 1 win away from clinching the Supporters Shield trophy and the 1 seat in the MLS Cup playoffs. They will visit San Jose on Saturday. The Nashville Predators will host San Jose tonight. The Sharks at Bridgestone Arena. Puck drop at 7 p.m. Preds trying to bounce back from a home loss to Vegas. MLB postseason last night. The Brewers got one step closer to a sweep of the Dodgers in the NLCS with a 6-2 Game 3 win on the road. Game 4 is tonight in L.A. First pitch at 7 p.m. on FS1. But coming up in an hour, the Rays and Guardians will play Game 3 in the ALCS. That series tied up at 1 apiece. Noon, the first pitch. Thursday Night Football tonight is in Denver as the Broncos host the Seattle Seahawks. Kickoff at 7:15. 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
10: We got to get out of here before I blow a gasket.
12: Second hour is upon us. So I went to Titans practice yesterday, and there were good conversations had with Robert Saleh and good conversations had with quarterback Cam Ward. And then we wandered into the locker room and Cardale Tate gives a quote. Lucas, do you see this floating around yesterday that he's never lost like this before? Yeah. Microphone's yes. Not on.
8: I did see that. He hasn't.
12: He has never lost like this before. This is true. Now, he said it kind of, you know, not in like a daunting way. I think it's important to hear the words come out of his mouth. So, I mean, it's still not a good quote, but yeah, welcome to the Titans, kid. So I'm at practice yesterday, and there's a lot of good football things to talk about. And yet, while I'm at practice, and Lucas and Robert are still on the air yesterday, the reporting, first reported by Jared Stillman, which is a hilarious component of all of this, the Titans are set to hire Arizona Cardinals COO Jeremy Walls as the team's new CBO, Chief Business Officer. The Titans announced that their new position that they were creating, the CBO, in an internal message the first week of October from President and CEO Burke Nihil. That message followed the firing of 3 vice presidents. The memo then leaked to Paul Kaharsky, has since made waves across the fan base and social media, as A to Z Sports was reporting on this as well. So, the Titans are saying they haven't made a final selection yet. They put out a statement yesterday. We have not yet made a final selection for our open CBO role. We look forward to providing an update when that process is complete. Okay, very good. It has also been noted that that's the same thing that they said about Taylor Zarzur being hired and the reporting around that before he was set to become the team's play-by-play voice. So there are pros and cons of Jeremy Walls, the biggest con being that he's in ongoing litigation. And the litigation which complicates this, is the federal judge that ruled that discrimination, that a discrimination lawsuit filed by two former Arizona Cardinals employees must be settled via a third party rather than an open court, handing the team a win in its bid to keep the case out of a courtroom because Walls is one of the defendants named in a lawsuit. It is Michael Bidwell, who owns the team, Walls, in a racial discrimination, harassment, retaliation, and disparate treatment lawsuit. So, that's the latest. Team won't confirm. It's optically not great, but they need somebody. I'm not defending the hire at all. I don't know much about this guy other than he and Burke have crossed paths and that their ongoing search may not be an actual search, but they feels like they, you know, maybe a little speculative here. Feels like they cleared three people out because they knew they wanted to hire this guy and have just gone about it in a back-asswards way. The optics of hiring somebody in an ongoing lawsuit, given the lawsuit, the nature of the lawsuit, very problematic. This person was also stepping down in his role from the Cardinals. This was not a, he was not leaving the Cardinals, it sounds like, on good terms. He had announced that he had planned to step down from his role with the Arizona Cardinals at the end of their season this year, prior to the season beginning. What it means for you is that Burke Nihil, as team president and CEO, still has enough juice to hire people, which probably means he's not going anywhere, which probably means things stay status quo, and another person who may or may not get fired by Burke Nihil is coming in under Burke Nihil. It's also worth noting that Burke Nihil is scheduled to speak to the Rutherford County Chamber of Commerce on November the 3rd. There is no scheduled press conference, no scheduled opportunity for media to ask questions of the person empowered to speak on behalf of Titans ownership, but he is doing a public speaking engagement. Paul Kaharsky put it up on his website with a link for you guys to buy tickets if you are interested in hearing from the Titans president and CEO in ways that he is not willing to do with the media.
3: He did give a statement to Easton Freeze and A to Z Sports.
12: He did.
3: On this Titans fan survey that they ran that got about 8,000 responses.
12: Yes, it was that they look forward to reading the results of the survey. This was a statement given preemptively to reading the survey. The survey is not going to go well for Burke Nihil or Amy Adams Strunk, as evidenced by the findings of the survey with over 8,000 respondents.
3: Yeah, I mean, just a few here. The article is on A to Z if you want to read through all of the results, but they asked multiple questions, right? How long have you been a Titans fan? How serious a Titans fan would you say you are? This one, are your current feelings toward the Titans more anger or apathy? Over 7,700 responses, 53.5%, the majority said mostly apathy at this point. It's getting hard to care. 25.5% said mostly anger, but apathy is creeping in. 12.8% said all anger, still highly invested. And only 8.3% said it's all apathy. Obviously, the results were not favorable for Amy Adams Strunk or Burke Nihil.
12: Yeah, I've got Burke's results in front of me now. My current opinion of Titans president and CEO Burke Nihil is, with 7,756 responses, 3,725 of them, that's 48%, say it is outright very negative. The next closest response on a scale of very negative to very positive was a 5, which is 1,345 responses, 17.3%. The vast majority of Titans fans say that they had a just neutral opinion of Burke Nihil 1 year ago, and that has changed drastically since this poll was taken. More than 7 in 10 respondents rate their current opinion of the Titans president and CEO at a 3 or lower. Nearly half said their opinion is as low as it gets. Nihil's average rating fell from a 4.2 a year ago to 2.4 today. 60.5% of respondents feel worse about him today than they did a year ago. Now, there's a couple of reasons for this. You probably didn't know much about him before we started talking about him. And I'm not just saying us, I'm saying everybody, because everybody's on their necks for how badly this thing has gone. So I am sure that that has impacted the results in some form or fashion. You could say, well, why are you just now talking about this? We haven't just now been talking about this. It's just not as easy for people to understand the correlation between the poor product on the field, the poor decision-making in the organization, and the poor decision-making and where it's coming from if you don't actually understand or care about what the Titans org chart is, which why would you? Because all you care about is football. But because they lose all the time, now you have to care about the other stuff.
3: Burke Nihil, yeah, and you know, it matters when the org chart and the leadership at the top of the organization is what is leading to decisions that affect football.
12: That is correct.
3: Hiring and firing general managers.
12: Ding, ding, ding.
3: But I do understand fans' lack of willingness to want to see that because those things aren't fun and typically aren't interesting. But
12: you shouldn't have to care about a CMO or a CBO or a CEO or any of this crap.
3: Yeah. I mean, I guess it's a little more complicated in pro sports because different organizations have different front office layouts. Some GMs have more power than others. Some head coaches have more power than others. And at some places, it's very, very easy to look and say, you are the problem or you are the problem. In college sports, it's typically pretty easy because there's a coach and there's an athletic director. And athletic directors get in the crosshairs of fan bases all the time for making poor hire after poor hire. I mean, ask Tennessee fans what they think about Dave Hart or any one of the ADs that got paraded through Knoxville.
12: That's my guy from Wake Forest.
3: In those 15, John Curry.
12: John Curry.
3: Exactly. So,
12: John Curry.
3: If you're a college football fan, you care about who your athletic director is, right?
12: Mm-hmm.
3: So if you're an NFL fan, that's essentially the president of your football team.
12: That is correct.
3: So Burke Nihil said to A to Z Sports, quote, we appreciate any and all feedback that our fans take the time to provide, whether it comes through our post-game surveys, emails, and calls, or the conversations that happen in between. Every response tells us something about what it means to be a Titans fan, and we don't take that for granted. We want to win, and we want to hear about the experience fans are having, both in the stadium and away from it, and what we can do better to earn their trust. That trust is not given, it's earned, and we know it's our job to keep earning it. We look forward to reading the results of this survey, learning from what our fans have to say, and using their voices to guide us as we work to build something they can be proud of. End quote.
12: Okay, so I will not give my opinion on this because I'm not a Titans fan. So I will leave this open to the Titans fans. Does that statement mean anything to you? 615-737-1045. There is still not an opportunity for what it's worth. I've asked not just because I know they're going to say no, but because I genuinely want to have to go through the proper channels of requesting an interview with Amy, which of course they're going to say no to, and Burke, which they're not usually as quick to say no to as they have been of late. Their response to both me and Paul Kaharsky has been, we will let you know the next time that Burke Nihil is made available. So instead, Paul went about finding Burke's next speaking engagement at this Chamber of Commerce event. And so, if you want to have an opportunity to hear from him, I don't know if he's taking questions of that one either, but there's an opportunity to hear from him. Because that's people for the first time, Lucas, are saying that they want to. Things are so bad that they're saying, like, fans actually care enough that they want to hear, hey, what the hell? You know, I know that's not the most pointed of questions, but it's generic enough for us to look at and say, there's so many things that you're doing wrong, that you have done wrong, that you've screwed up over the course of this time. Why on earth would ownership trust you to get this right? That's her decision ultimately, but I think it's telling that he's getting to hire more people who will, you know, may or may not be fired in 5 years, as the rest of these people have been. I put together a list the last couple of years of how many people he has fired in notable roles, and it's lengthy. We're in double digits. It's lengthy, and that doesn't include all the people that work under those various people of the various departments that Burke Nihil has not only just fired, but hired and then fired. That's unreal. 615-737-1045 is the number. If you want to jump in, you are welcome to do exactly that. Let's hear from the Titans coordinators. Let's talk a little college football and then get to Titans coordinators coming up next.

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0: U.S. Olympians do it. 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

0: Rogers will be at the podium here in just a little while. Krull, is the install up? Okay, if it's not, I'm not mad at you.
1: Yeah, not yet.
0: Okay.
1: It will be later today.
0: Okay. Well, I only ask because normally we play you a chunk of the install on Thursdays, but because we had Jack at 10:20 and we'll have more time to talk tomorrow, you're going to want to hear Greg talk about the Titans offense and Cam Ward in it and why it's not meshing. Because there are some good football points there that I'm sure Brian Daboll will be asked about today, but I don't know. I don't think he will address it in public detail, but there are some things that aren't working, both on the side of the quarterback, but also on the side of the play caller. And so that's going to be a situation to monitor. Lucas, I saw Easton Freeze, who put that Titans fan survey up the other day. I saw him tweeting something to the effect of, and we were all worried about Brian Daboll getting a head coaching job next year. Don't think that's going to be a concern right now. It's almost a threat to say that there's a lot of football left to be played. So there theoretically is time for there to be substantial improvements, but it's tough to imagine given what we've seen through 5 weeks. So you'll hear from Bones Fossil and Brian Daboll and Gus Bradley in just a little while. In the meantime, while we wait for them, Krull and I were talking about this before you got here, Lucas. I think I am going to go to Indiana, Ohio State. There's a lower bowl ticket for like $650, and that's about the cheapest ticket I could find because there's a $3,000 ticket, a couple of $1,500 tickets. It's damn near sold out with Ohio State going to town this weekend. I saw Pate, who's doing his show. Him and LaJuan and Compton are going to be in Bloomington on Friday. I saw Pate pick Indiana.

0: 3-point underdog at home. So, Kroll, what did you say to me about Cignetti and being an underdog?
1: I just don't know how Indiana's getting over a field goal in this game. Right now, the line's sitting at 3.5. We did this last year in the Big Ten championship game. I feel like at this point, if Indiana's an underdog, you got to back them.
0: Certainly, as far as the betting goes, it feels like the safer option. Ohio State, do you have a general feeling on this game?
2: Ohio State is a much more talented team. This is a fascinating test for Josh Hoover. I'd be surprised if Ohio State just got in there and ran Indiana out of the building.
0: Their defense is a question mark right now. They don't get pressure.
2: Talking about Indiana?
0: Yeah.
2: Yeah. Ohio State, 3.5-point favorites on the road. I don't know what to make of this game. Like, I don't know if it's Indiana is so hard to gauge right now because they had a scare at Northwestern. Northwestern is much improved, and they had a scare at Nebraska. How good really are those teams? Like, is the sort of middle part of the Big Ten legitimately getting better like that? Or
0: Big Ten's kind of a mess right now.
2: Yeah, it's all over the place.
0: I give you a lot of crap about the SEC, but the Big Ten is absolutely a mess.
2: I mean, there's some good teams at the top that have shown flaws, like Ohio State losing to a Texas team that, you know, it isn't exactly convincing everybody right now. Michigan is a disaster. Indiana, still unbeaten, but still feels hard to gauge. These Kurt Cignetti teams, I think, are always going to be so hard to figure out because he's never, ever going to have, on paper, the most talented team in the country. He's never going to have, like, the talent profile of a Georgia, even in Oregon, certainly in Ohio State, Alabama. He didn't have that last year. But what he does have is a collection of players that are bought in, that are experienced, that can do a job. Obviously, who he is as a tactician, as a motivator, as a manager, is among the best in the country. So can he figure that out this year to the extent that he figured it out last year? And how much of that was Fernando Mendoza as an individual? And how much of that can Josh Hoover be this year? I think we're going to play this game every year in the Kurt Cignetti in Indiana era at Indiana.
0: If I said there's one thing that Indiana needs to do to take to win the football game, what would you say?
2: Oh, find some turnovers. I mean, find a way to get the ball in plus territory. Yeah, turn Ohio State over inside their own 20-yard line, something like that, because I don't see Indiana going toe-to-toe with Ohio State, but I also didn't see that last year in the Big Ten championship game. So it's just hard. Like, like logic, it doesn't really apply a lot when you're talking about this game and you're just looking at the two rosters. Because it didn't apply when they played last year.
0: Saiyan is the better quarterback than Hoover. I couldn't say that last year with Mendoza and Saiyan. And it's very easy to say that Josh Hoover is not the quarterback that Fernando Mendoza was, because Fernando Mendoza was the Heisman Trophy winner.
2: Like, yeah.
0: Fernando Mendoza was a significantly better and better in terms of more well-rounded, like a more mobile quarterback than Hoover is. They're not getting what they were out of Hoover on the ground that they were from Mendoza, and not just, you know, the 4th and 5 hero touchdown runs in the national championship game. He's unwilling to move that way. I think a lot of people might say that Jeremiah Smith, taking away Jeremiah Smith, would be critical to Indiana winning the football game. It's not, actually. Because if you look at that Big Ten championship game, Lucas, you want to guess Jeremiah Smith's line?
2: Yeah, they limited him.
0: What's limiting him?
2: Yeah, I guess that varies. Yeah, I remember he also had
0: Carnell Tate's the only one who had a touchdown.
2: Okay, what did Jeremiah Smith do?
0: 8 catches, 144 yards.
2: Okay.
0: No touchdowns, but had a 52-yard reception.
2: I do recall, yeah. So that 52-yard reception did inflate those numbers, yeah. And that was basically like a jump ball at the end of the game, if I remember correctly. And Ohio State missed a field goal.
0: Mm-hmm.
2: I think that's how that went. But, yeah, obviously Jeremiah Smith can do some damage in this game.
0: Bones Fossil is at the podium. We'll hear from the Titans coordinators right now.
3: It's a great starter question. I think we've improved. I don't know if it's totally tangible in the game yet, where, you know, we've been looking at trying to get some explosive return started to, you know, get us across the 50 or, you know, get the ball backed up a little bit better on punt. So I think there's been, you know, improvement, but not to really have it be known throughout the course of the game. So, like I talk to the guys always, is not trying to force anything upon us or the product out there, but just continuing to let it naturally happen and improve our chemistry, which I think that's probably been the most tangible, intangible that I've seen with our guys. Now that we've had the same guys out there for two games in a row, you can see there's a little bit of cohesion that's developing, and that just takes some time.
4: Forgive me, I didn't look at Oliver's snaps, and I know he played a lot of, wound up playing a lot of defense, but yep. He and Mullings clearly called up for you.
3: Yep.
4: How much of a difference were they able to make?
3: Yeah, I mean, Isaiah Oliver is a fantastic veteran, and I think Khalil Mullings is a fantastic prospect. And Isaiah was called up because we didn't have Hooker last week, so he was called up because of the defensive injury, but a fantastic contributor on special teams, and we use him on all four phases. Until, of course, we find out in pregame warm-ups that Kevin Winston gets hurt. And so now Terrell Burgess and Isaiah Oliver, who are critical core guys for us, played a lot of defense. So there's a lot of gymnastics on the sideline, kind of working out who's in, who's out. And then Khalil Mullings is just, you know, somebody I have a lot of respect for. His, not only his ability to perform and produce, but just a fantastic young prospect. Attentive in the meetings, great body type, very versatile guy. We can match him up on linebackers, tight ends, safeties. So those two guys were fantastic helps, you know. And then the roles got reduced again a little bit once we found out Kevin kind of got himself in the pregame warm-up. So at practice coming up here in about an hour, we practice everybody, even the guys that aren't anticipated to be on the 48. We get him just as much work as the guys anticipated on the 48, just in case things like this happen. So I'm proud of the guys working. And I think I don't want to sound like an optimist that's kind of fake, but I do feel like we have bodies in the special teams part of it that will continue to contribute and improve.
5: Do you think Chin is due a break one here in games?
3: I think I say that every week until he finally does. But, you know, I feel like on the kick return part, he snuck through a few cracks. The guys that have tackled us have been the guys that haven't accounted for, whether we double team or whether we're doing something else. So we'll just look at all the pieces that we got to do to help him slip through the cracks and then find maybe a bigger gain on the back end of it. But, you know, early in the season, you know, he had a fumble in the first game and a fumble in the third game, and that sends a normal person into a little bit of a shell shock. He hasn't lost aggressiveness. He hasn't lost confidence in the ball skills, but he's more mindful of it. And so maybe when he becomes less mindful of it, but still securing it, he'll have visions on deeper.
4: He maybe came sideways on one this week, if I'm remembering correctly. I'm feeling like, this is a feel-like question.
3: Yeah.
4: That league-wide kickoff returns are very straight ahead now.
3: Yep.
4: And they're seeing very few guys try to do anything laterally. Has something changed there?
3: I think it's a good feel, man. Yes, it is. It feels like the big returns that happen every week. They go kick side. And I think it's just a product of, it feels like on the new kick return that the walls close in pretty quick. And so, you know, there's two times in the first five games we've tried to go to the big field just to try to make the kickoff cover team defend 53 yards, you know, of the field. But it's like a perfect time to call. And the two times I've called it, the kick they hit didn't equate to a good match for the return I had called. So a little bit of the product is, you know, when I call certain returns, I'm watching the kicker like, come on, please give us this ball where we want it for this return that we have called. And sometimes it does and sometimes it doesn't. But it is a dynamic that's a fantastic observation is, some big returns were coming right up the kick side. But then it depends on the returner, too. There's been a few, like Indianapolis' guy, they bounced one to the big field because he's got the speed and the ability to get it, and they got it. So our ability to defend the whole field on kickoff cover is always in play. And then, you know, our ability to every once in a while test the big field is definitely, I think, a healthy part of kick return game.
4: Has it made it a more boring play league-wide?
3: The dynamic kickoff?
4: Way it's working now that everybody's kind of taking it straight ahead.
3: Yeah, no, I think it's as exciting to me. It's exciting on both ends. When we're returning kicks, it's exciting for the potential of, you know, potentially big play. And it's exciting on kickoff that we get a shot to, you know, defend what is a very unique play. And I know this would never happen. I would love to just watch tape with everybody in here sometimes, just from a coach's perspective on how you attack on kickoff and how you leverage the ball and where kind of the soft spots might be, and then on kick return, all the different dynamics of, we have this call, but if they kick it left, now what does it convert to? Or if we have a bounce call, you know, so all the things that go into it that happen while the ball is in the air for only 2 or 3 seconds is pretty fascinating. And I'm fascinated by it still as I continue to coach it.
4: We could have a nice off-season film session.
3: That, I would love that. I would love it.
6: How do you think your gunners have been?
3: I think I'm not hesitating because I have any concern. But it doesn't affect. We've had just opportunities to maybe produce. And in that first game, there was a few times we missed the ability to down the ball on some of those sky balls. But, you know, one thing, I'll give credit to Eric Hallett. You know, he's been a gunner for us all season long, and we trained him all off-season training camp as a core guy, as a personal protector, as a wing. And then as the week one started to go, we knew we didn't have Josh back up yet and a couple other things that gunner didn't work out roster-wise, and so we needed Eric to go gun. And so he's been learning how to play gunner in games, obviously at practice since week one. So he made a tackle against 2 games ago that was fantastic against Baltimore with a great punt by Tommy. So he's improved, whether you want to say anything about production, but Michael Robinson, I think, has been fantastic. So I'm proud of the gunners for being young, and especially for Alec for learning, Eric to learn how to gun literally on the fly. And, you know, hopefully we'll get some more ammunition there with some other bodies back soon.
6: Throw you in off the wall one. Do you miss the surprise onside kick?
3: I do. I was talking with somebody about that about 2 days ago, where that was one of the last sticking points with our new kickoff return, is not only losing the ability to hit a surprise onside, but even losing the possibility of it ever happening. But we went through it, and the last 3 years before this new dynamic kickoff, it only averaged about 2 surprise onsides a season. So we thought, you know, 2 onside kicks out of surprise onside kicks out of 3,000 kickoffs during the season, it's just not happening, honestly, enough to not go to this new dynamic kickoff in fear of losing the surprise onside. But there's always, even though it hardly ever happened, there's always the threat of it you had to prepare for as a coach on kickoff return and on kickoff. So I miss it for sure, but it didn't happen enough to not have us make this change.
5: You said, going back to Jim, you said that the scout was kind of out on him after the fumbles. The teams were going to start going after him. To what extent have you seen that?
3: Probably not any more so than before. Yeah. You know, and that's a great question, because I look at it like, is there a different emphasis on tackling Jim since the 2 fumbles? And I don't feel or have seen, and I have looked for it, that there's been a difference.
6: How much do you spend your time, your strength of coaching technique, what you're supposed to do on Sundays, and how much also do you spend time trying to motivate guys? It seems like you have that in you. Do you do that, a lot of that, in your time with players?
3: Yeah, I don't. That's a fantastic question again, Jim. I'm not just saying this. Oh, great question. I think I really enjoy speaking with everybody up here just about football, you know, and I enjoy the critique. I enjoy the fantastic questions. But to your point, that's a big part of, I think, my job is to continue to teach, you know, the technique excellence, where special teams isn't a schematic driven. So we can continue to emphasize kickoff return, frontline blocking. What do I do with my hands? What do I do with my feet? What do I do with my eyes? Because as the season goes, I don't invent rarely new things. And so we continue to emphasize the most important things, which is the technique. And I think sometimes the motivational part of it from me isn't forced or manufactured. It's kind of part of teaching the technique, like, hey, Jim, you know, we got a one-on-one. This is your matchup this game, and this is what this guy does. And so, you know, when the ball is kicked, be ready for this. And so I think motivation, I think, for the players doesn't come from me giving rah-rah speeches or putting up videos or PowerPoints on, you know, quotes from different people, but it's encouraging them to win their matchups, and this is how this can help us win this play on special teams, which can help us win, you know, this drive start, which might help our offense or defense. So I'm talking too much again. I'm sorry, but the fantastic football conversations get me to talking football. And so the technique and the motivational part, I think, go hand in hand. And I'm very cognizant of both of those.
0: That's Bones Fossil at the podium. We'll hear from Brian Daboll and Gus Bradley coming up next.
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0: show fueled by Hattie B's Hot Chicken. Titans coordinators are talking. Brian Daboll will be at the podium here shortly. We'll get to Brian Daboll here in just a second. You'll also hear from Gus Bradley as well. Good stuff there from Bones Fossil. I'm sure there are Titans fans out there who, I mean, everybody cares about being 0-5, but to listen to Bones Fossil at a podium, how could you ever think ill of that man and his love for just having random discussions 2 days ago about surprise onside kicks and how much he misses them?
1: He loves what he loves. I do too. I think I hate the new kickoff.
0: Oh.
1: Yeah. From a fan watching perspective, okay. Player safety is good. So I respect that part of it.
2: But it's not fun enough for me.
1: I do miss the OG kickoff, man.
0: I saw a highlight reel of OG kickoffs and punt returns the other day and things like that. And just how electric those moments were. We are getting greater returns in terms of like the yardage, but not the electricity that goes through a stadium when you have a kickoff return.
1: Yeah, it just doesn't hit the same. Like they
0: literally, it doesn't hit the same. That's why they changed the rule.
1: That's why they changed it. Just like when you can see, we still kind of have it with punt returns, but when you can start to see that lane forming as the kick coverage team is running down the field and they're starting to get blocks on guys. Oh, no, nah, man, that nothing hits like that. But player safety is good.
0: That's very tepid from you. Daboll is at the podium. We'll hear from him now.
3: Say, is that a hard thing to teach some guys who are used to looking at the scoreboard?
4: Yeah, well, we do live in a results world, so we're not getting the results that we all covet and work hard for. But, you know, you learn as you go throughout your seasons, and I think Coach Sala has done a good job of preaching that, to focus on the things you can control. So we can control being better on third down. We can control our red zone. We can control taking care of the ball. But these guys put a lot into it, make no mistake about it. And when you don't get the results, you're constantly coaching off of that as well.
3: How much can getting the run game going help this offense to find some continuity, and kind of what's the key to getting it jump started?
4: Yeah, you know, I'd just say early down production is important, whether it's the run game or the pass game. You know, you look at, let's just talk about last game. You know, for the first three quarters, you got about 22 plays on early downs, and you turn the ball over twice on those. I think you have to be balanced. We try to be balanced. And then once the, you know, you get a three-possession game in the fourth quarter and you're having to pass the ball against the front like that, that's not ideal, certainly. So executing on early downs, keeping third down to manageable situations or skipping some of those third downs, but being able to effectively do everything is what we're striving for.
5: With the run game and kind of associating that with shotgun, do you have concerns about like how it kind of limits what you could call running the ball wise out of shotgun?
4: Well, I think you can call any run you need to out of shotgun. You can call any run you need to out of under. Now, there's certain elements that go with the shotgun run game, whether that's an RPO or you're just blocking force. But managing and balancing those two things, you know, you like to get some production off of your actions, you know, particularly from the underneath part of the game, which the last two we've called on checkdowns, we've had interceptions as well. So there's areas of really all areas we need to do a good job of improving. But look, I think there's a balance to deal with that. I think under center usage is good if you're effective with it, and same thing with shotgun.
5: With Cam, I think it's like 85% of his snaps have been under shotgun. You know, the last week, I know fourth quarter kind of got away, but would you like to balance that out a little bit more?
4: Yeah, I mean, if you look at, again, the first three quarters on early downs, it was pretty balanced relative to that. Again, if we think that's the best thing to do for him, we'll certainly do that.
6: What did you see from Singleton? I know he's played a little bit, been inactive other weeks. How's his progression going?
4: He's working hard to improve is what he's doing. I think he's a good young player. You know, there's a lot of things that go into, you know, the inactivations relative to the roster depth and other areas that you need. But he'll be ready when he's called up.
6: How's his pass pro?
4: He's working on that. I think he did a good job in camp. It's something for all these young running backs that come into the National Football League that, you know, plus there's a lot of different elements to that that go along with it. It's not just, hey, go block this big guy coming off. There's recognition, awareness, scans, all those type of things, and that's what he's doing, you know, every day when he gets reps out here.
3: What are the areas you're seeing improvement from Cam, maybe that we don't see on Sundays during games? Where are you seeing him take some steps forward?
4: Yeah, I think he makes the right decision, which is a good start. Last week, I thought, again, when the game kind of got out of hand there and we were throwing the ball a bunch, you know, he does a really good job of escaping. He had some pressure there to escape from. Working on keeping his eyes downfield, slight movements in the pocket or staying in the pocket when you don't need to move, and then make the right decisions.
2: When you talk to Carnell over the last couple of weeks, when you had 145 one week and then one catch the next week, like, what conversations are you having with him when it comes to just like the ebbs and flows of an NFL season?
4: Yeah, we talk a lot. And I've coached receivers for a long time in the league. And I'd say, you know, the receiver position is one where you have to have really good mental toughness. Because you can control getting open, but you can't control getting the ball at times. Maybe the reads takes you to a different spot. So staying locked in, whether it's 10, whether it's 5, whether it's 2, making those plays when they come your way.
7: Carnell handled that part of it.
4: Great. He's such a mature young man. You know, all the stuff that he's outside of football that the young man has been through in his life. He's got a great perspective on life in the game for such a young player. He's done a nice job for us.
7: There's some clips circulating with that Saban dog right now that's coming out. Him being such a process guy, how surprised were you about the quarterback change and the national championship when that moment happened?
4: Well, I'll say this about Coach Saban and throw Coach Belichick in there as well. And I mean, that's, you know, the whole process and things like that. That's, people use that word quite a bit, but I got to see it for almost 20 years from those two guys. And, you know, I remember starting out with Bill at New England. That was a rough first year. They just signed Drew to a big contract, and, you know, he stayed the course. I got to watch him, and even with Coach Saban when we were at Michigan State, you know, he changes, he evolves, but pretty much the same guy at Alabama, relative to the process, staying committed to the things you need to do, the things that you can control. We're all striving for a win each and every week, but with both of those guys, you know, learned a ton from those guys.
3: There was a clip that somebody ISO'd of Dan when he's blocking in the pocket and while the tight end is engaged with, I think it's Hunter, and a blitzer comes late and goes right at Cam and he doesn't pick him up. Did he do the right thing on that play?
4: Yeah, look, we need to do a better job all the way around, but in terms of the execution of that particular corner blitz, I'm not going to get into the scheme of all those guys, but we can do a better job of that.
7: Brian, what challenges does Indy's defense present?
4: Well, they have two really good corners and two really good interior defensive linemen that are tough to block. It seems like we say that every week. But, you know, Buckner and Stewart are they're men, and they're explosive. Buckner's got length. They bat a lot of balls. You know, Ward and Sauce have done this for a long time. And then you add Lou's scheme, which, you know, you spend a lot of time on going back, and he's done this for a long time, and looking at, you know, whether it's Cincinnati, Miami. I mean, there's a lot of stuff to prepare for, which seems like there is, you know, every week.
5: With Cam, and as the bad results continue to pile up, how confident are you that he's not going to lose his confidence,
4: sure,
5: to continue to come back despite, yeah, what's happening?
4: No, fair question and a good question. I have a lot of confidence in the young man. It has not been easy, you know, the start of his career, but his mindset and I would say his process, you know, he holds true to. And I have a lot of belief in him and the things that he can do and how he approaches it every week. And, you know, we got to keep our head down. We got to keep grinding. But we need to do better in a number of areas to give ourselves a chance on game day. We go out here, we practice well. But, you know, situational football is big for us to improve on third down and red zone. That's the collective. And then these, you know, the ball on the ground or having turnovers such early in games and giving momentum away and changing field position, you know, that's the job of an offense, is to make sure we're taking care of the ball and, you know, continuing to stress and emphasize explosive plays. And whether that be through the air by, you know, guys making contested catches down the field or giving opportunities or run after catch. But, you know, his mindset, he's a strong mind, good family. And that's what you're looking for with these young guys.
8: I know you mentioned Carnell, but what needs to happen to get more of these receivers involved, maybe Elliott and Mondale as well?
4: Yeah, wherever Cam's job is to throw it to the guy that he needs to throw it to. So, and I have a lot of respect for those guys. Every receiver wants 20 balls a game. But the reality is, let's make sure we're doing the right things to be available for the quarterback, and then the quarterback make the right decision based off the numerous things that happen throughout a play.
3: Thanks, Brian.
0: So that's Brian Daboll at the podium. A lot of questions about Cam Ward and his rate of plays under center versus in the shotgun. And again, Cosell and I talked about that this morning with what we're seeing from Brian Daboll's offense and Cam Ward in it. It's not been a seamless marriage. And Cosell gives you a pretty good explanation on how much better they can make things based on some examples that exist in the league. Take a break. Gus Bradley on the other side. I'm Buck Rising. It's 104.5 The Zone.
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2: Coming up on 12 o'clock, good afternoon from the Circus Sports at the Mint Kentucky Down Studio. I'm Lucas Panzeca. Nashville SC cruised 4-0 over Sporting Kansas City last night. Hani Mukhtar with a goal and an assist. A win at San Jose Saturday would clinch the Supporters Shield and the one seed for Nashville Soccer Club. MLB postseason, the Brewers have a 3-0 lead over the Dodgers in the NLCS, looking to complete the sweep tonight in L.A., first pitch at 7. Throwing first pitch now in Cleveland are the Rays and Guardians. Game 3 of the ALCS, that series is tied up at 1 apiece. Thursday Night Football tonight is in Denver as the Broncos host the Seahawks, 7:15 the kickoff. You can catch the Westwood One coverage right here on The Zone. And the Nashville Predators are at home tonight at 7, hosting the San Jose Sharks. 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
6: It's a Thursday, so the Titans coordinators are speaking. Gus Bradley is at the podium. You'll hear from the Titans DC, and then we'll react to it after the fact.
7: Now in special teams and just keep working his way, you know, providing at least depth for us, not, you know, always challenging with the competition, things like that. But, yeah, he's a guy that we're pretty excited about getting, you know, back on our roster.
8: How do you think your corners are done overall?
7: I would say not as consistent as we had hoped. I think you see flashes of them. You know, you see guys that will be tight and compete on routes, and then other times, whether it's their alignment, their technique, it's fundamental things that within a new system, it's not really giving them a break. It's like, well, I mean, you've done it for training camp and OTAs, and you're a pro now, but it's that consistently, even when there's moving parts. I think that you can see with, like with Alante and Flott, we put them to the field, we put them to the right. You know, there's times we're still trying to figure out where's their best side, what's their best, you know, how they position themselves and their footwork and things like that. So some of it is just a little bit of work in progress, and some guys have caught on to that a little bit faster than others, but we still have high expectations for all of them. You know, we think they're very talented, they've got a lot to offer, so we're just asking more of them, and we're asking it quicker.
8: There you go.
7: Okay.
8: Appreciate you.
7: Okay, thank you.
6: That was a portion of Gus Bradley at the podium. What are you reading, Lucas?
2: Dang. Just sat down with my butter chicken that
6: it
2: I made
6: yesterday.
2: It smells
6: delightful. We went to your apartment before the soccer game, and I wouldn't say reeked of butter chicken because reeked is a negative descriptor, but the smell of butter chicken wafted through your apartment, I'm sure, to the delight of your cat.
2: Love butter chicken.
6: So Gus Bradley speaking there about Anthony Hill and Cedric Gray and the disparity in snap counts and things like that. We can recap those for you. Later on, we do have significant breaking NFL news.
2: Yeah.
6: Jalen Hurts, Ian Rappaport just tweeted this 3 minutes ago. Jalen Hurts is out for Sunday due to something called a superficial blood clot. Full statement from the Eagles on Jalen Hurts. On Thursday, October 8th, Jalen visited the training room after practice requesting treatment for his calf. He informed the medical staff he had been cleated during the Rams game on October 4th. This was his first treatment session for the calf injury following the game after having practiced in full both Wednesday and Thursday. On Friday, Jalen received treatment, practiced in full, and was added to the practice report. Out of an abundance of caution, an ultrasound was performed on Saturday following the team's flight to London and walkthrough. The ultrasound revealed a superficial blood clot. Our medical staff and doctors in London reviewed the results and concluded the activity and mobility were important and that Jalen could safely play. Doctors recommended a follow-up ultrasound within 72 hours of the game and return flight to Philadelphia. Jalen played without limitation in the game Sunday, received treatment on Monday and Tuesday, and practiced in full on Wednesday, as reflected in the practice report. Throughout our time in London and this week, we have remained in communication with the league office regarding the matter. On Wednesday night, a follow-up ultrasound revealed movement in the small blood clot. Jalen will be out for Sunday's game versus the Panthers as we determine the appropriate course of treatment. His health and safety are our highest priority. Scary.
2: Yeah, man. All the best to Jalen. That is scary.
6: Tanner McKee? No, Andy Dalton.
2: Is he the backup there?
6: Andy Dalton is the backup because he just threw, he came in for a couple of snaps the other day and threw an interception in the red zone. That was, which game did they play before they went to London? I can't remember.
9: They played the Rams.
6: That was the Rams game where Dalton threw the interception.
2: That's right.
9: No, that was actually the Bears game.
6: The Bears game. Okay, so Bears, then Rams. Yeah. Okay, got it.
2: So Panthers at home this week, Cowboys at home.
6: So he's played a lot of football with this, and now it's apparently the movement in the blood clot is causing them to shut him down for a period of time. Flying with blood clots, not great. You're not supposed to do it. It ended Chris Bosch's career with the Miami Heat, if you remember.
2: Yeah, he had some scary stuff there.
9: I do have one thing to note. Andy Dalton was actually released by the Eagles on October 9th, so it will be Tanner McKee.
6: They released him after the Rams game?
2: The Bears game.
6: After the Bears game. Okay. Through the interception.
2: But they did wait until after the Rams game to release him. Sorry, who's the backup?
6: Tanner McKee.
2: Okay.
6: Who has started a couple of games and been pretty good. Tanner McKee against the Panthers. Bryce Young has the most passing yards per game of any NFL quarterback. This is an unbelievable thing to say. In 2026 after the Bryce Young trajectory and saga. But unfortunate there for Jalen Hurts. So hopefully he gets as well as humanly possible, as soon as humanly possible. But good to see that they're taking as many precautions as they can. The idea that they were letting him fly internationally with a blood clot, though, is kind of crazy to me. I'm sure they have way better medical expertise on the subject of a multi-million-dollar athlete than I do, but I just, that's always been the prevailing thought, is you don't fly with blood clots.
2: Yeah, that's scary. So I hope that he gets that sorted out and just a strange year continues for Philly.
6: Nate Washington is going to join us here in just a little bit. And we'll look forward to talking to Nate about football. And his Steelers just played the Indianapolis Colts, who, of course, are the next Titans opponent. So we'll get his perspective on both the Colts and the Titans' struggles and what he's seeing from this Brian Daboll offense that's not meshing with the starting quarterback. Now, there are some pieces of audio from yesterday that I want to get to, because the headline that got the most attention yesterday was the Titans preparing to hire the Cardinals' COO to come be their chief business officer amidst all the different shakeups on the business side of the front office. We don't need to relitigate that at great length. The optics of it are poor. He's caught up in ongoing litigation. He and Michael Bidwell are two defendants named in a harassment and race. I don't want to give the specifics without having the specifics of the lawsuit in front of me. They're caught up in on litigation about a not ideal workplace.
2: Yes. Discrimination lawsuit.
6: Discrimination
2: and
6: lawsuit.
2: He is a defendant.
6: Sexual harassment. Again, it is his department, so he is named in it. It is not saying specifically that Jeremy Walls, the person who the Titans may hire, are responsible for the racial discrimination or the sexual harassment, but it is his. It is under his oversight.
2: Right. Like that, the allegation is basically the department that he had oversight on, like, fostered that environment. And it's not going to go to court as well.
6: Yes.
2: It's going to be settled via third party.
6: I don't want to attach all to say he's named in the lawsuit. And that is optically a challenge for an organization who is trying to hire yet another administrator who's going to have some level of involvement working under the CEO and president who is responsible for the operation, day-to-day operation of the football team, which includes the football team.
2: I mean, there has to be some level of anticipation there, right? That at a point in time where everything about the organization is being so heavily scrutinized because of how bad the football is, hires on the business side that for any other organization and in any other era of Titans football would go completely unnoticed.
6: No.
2: Fans don't want to care about hired to monetize luxury suites in the new stadium.
6: That's
2: nobody wants to care about that.
6: Yeah, that's
2: but they have to anticipate that in this time where now suddenly two Duke people do care about things that they don't want to care about because of how bad the football is, that there's going to be some bad optics around this, no matter what his, you know, level of guilt is that we have no idea.
6: The team is saying that they haven't made a final decision, but it's also the same, almost word for word, the same kind of statement that they said when last asked for comment about the hiring of Taylor Zarzer as the play-by-play voice. So that's any indication. It's about as soft a denial as you can put out there. Now, what they could do is, if they're under enough heat about this, they could opt to hire someone else, because it's not set. Like, what I understand about the situation is it's not set in stone. He hasn't been hired by the organization, simply that they were set to hire him. So there is a chance that if there's enough negative feedback, and if ownership thinks that the negative feedback is founded, then ownership can pull rank and say, no, you know, find somebody else more qualified. Unless, of course, this has the green lighting of ownership, which one would imagine it would have to, because, again, Mark Nihil is entrusted for speaking on behalf of ownership. Administrative stuff that I just do not want to have to care about, but the football team is 0-5, and so they make you.
2: Zach, what can you tell us about the Major League Baseball postseason action yesterday?
6: Hold off on that, because I do have football stuff that I did want to get to from yesterday's practice, unless you're dying to hear about the Dodgers and the Brewers. It's up to you.
2: What do people want to hear more about? Okay, what do you have?
6: I have the reason why it's tough for me to bet against Cam Ward. This is a clip from Cam Ward's press conference yesterday. So Sala comes to the press conference first, and he says, you know, I'm not going to share the details of the conversations that Cam and I have had, but the young man's in a really good headspace. And you hear that, and you would say, well, that's a ridiculous statement. How could anybody be in a good headspace at 0-5? Nobody should be in a good headspace at 0-5, except you want somebody who can maintain the level. I believe the question is Terry McCormick's yesterday from Terry to Cam about the expectations the organization has put on Cam Ward to restore the franchise to not even just playoffs or greatness, but competency. And the answer is the reason why I have a hard time betting against a person wired this way.
10: No, it's not going to be easy. We're in the NFL. We're the 1% for a reason. But, I mean, I think it'd be different. We executed plays. If I executed plays at a high level, then everyone, you know, in the building executed at a high level. So we're all in this together. But I think when they drafted me, it was one of the best days ever. I get to go to an organization that didn't have, you know, the wins, the championships that everybody have, and, you know, I get to be a part of it, you know, when we get a chance to turn it around. And we have that opportunity each and every week, and I look forward to doing that each and every week.
6: That's exactly the answer. Nobody's prepping him for the question. It's just the kind of mindset that you want. It's the same thing that Jeffrey Simmons has been saying to a different effect, which is, you know, we want to be the ones to turn this around. This is a challenge, yes, and it's a daunting challenge because, oh my God, all he's done is lose since they've gotten there, since he's arrived here in Nashville. But that he has the right things in focus, the execution of which I can't ignore, right? He's not productive. He doesn't win. I just have to think in the NFL, Lucas, that I would bet on the mindset of that person to find ways to figure it out, given that's kind of the thing that earmarks Cam Ward's entire football career.
2: I've never heard an athlete that sounds like he's going to be successful more than Cam, right? Like, taking away all the football stuff, which I know is silly, but just listening to Cam Ward speak and how he carries himself at the podium and what his mindset is, I've never had an athlete that I've felt more like, okay, yeah, he's got what it takes, just mentally. Obviously, the operation is what's been lacking, and that's ultimately what you get judged on. But yeah, he continues to, he's had moments where he's been criticized at the podium. I think he's had some moments where he could carry himself better.
6: He could be a little more self-aware.
2: Yeah. But no, I think just in terms of his mindset, that's never been in question.
6: Yeah. And so it's easy to say, like, okay, but just do it on the field because he's not. And that is the thing that ultimately will define you. So I can't sit here and I'm not going to be the one to preach patience to Titans fans, okay? I live it in a different way than you do, but I live it every day the same way that you do, okay? I'm not going to tell you to be patient. You shouldn't have to be patient. They should be able to produce something of substance by now, whether it's Cam Ward, Brian Daboll, Robert Saleh, any of them, they should be able to do better than this. But in terms of, all right, forsaking the Cam Ward experiment, week five, year two, I see why, if it was purely a football decision, and you hope it's purely a football decision, Saleh wants to give him every opportunity. Because he makes you want to believe in him. But then you watch him and you say, well, wait, all the things that I see you coached on, you just revert to the college player that you were. The footwork is messy. The accuracy is erratic and inconsistent. And the team is not good enough around you. So you get put into bad situations and you're not good enough to dig out of the situations that you get put into. Some of your own making, some of, you know, a Tajay Spears fumble or a Chimray DK fumble or, you know, whatever the case might be.
2: I think the ultimate fear for Titans fans about Cam Ward is that he is going to be good, but it's going to take longer than this franchise has, which happens all the time.
6: So, yeah, he may be good, but it may not be here.
2: Right. And the thing is, it could be at some point, if things don't get better, and let's say down the road, the Titans move on from Cam Ward, that can be the right decision in that moment, and he could still go have success elsewhere. Like Sam Darnold winning the Super Bowl with the Seahawks does not make me go back and retroactively say, man, the Jets screwed up by letting him go. They just didn't have time. And they didn't have the situation for Sam Darnold to thrive in like Seattle did, like Minnesota did. So that's the fear, is that, no, he's going to be good, but you got him too early, so to speak, which is the never-ending debate when it comes to throwing young quarterbacks into the fray when some are ready and some aren't.
6: 615-737-1045. We can take your phone calls in the meantime. Somebody in the chat says they need to give him his whole rookie contract. It just doesn't work quite that way. I understand what you're meaning by that. You need to give him as many opportunities as humanly possible, but these teams have to plan in a three-year window. So with any situation, a player, whether he's a first-round pick or, you know, a seventh-round pick, is you become extension eligible after year three of your rookie deal. So you could say you can give him until the end of year three and you can start that to have that conversation, but this is not a normal organization in their timeline where they want to sell hope before they open a new stadium. I'm not saying they should make football decisions based off that. I'm saying that they're going to. Chase is in Columbia up next. Hey, Chase.
11: What's up, guys?
6: How are you?
11: Well, I called to give the buck a hard time, but he backed off. Well, first of all, on the Wells thing, whatever the dude's name is, lawsuit notwithstanding, I have a bigger problem with, we hired a Cardinals guy sell suites at this stadium. Was the Oakland A's people not available?
6: He's got experience in selling things that you probably shouldn't be able to sell to fan bases that don't want to care about bad football.
11: Okay, so my thing on Cam is, my problem with you, but with what you said before you kind of backed up, was this whole intangibles conversation. Mm-hmm. Oh, yeah. And I'm rooting for the kid, like I always have. I hope he turns it around. I was for him the whole time, but this is what Borgonzi. This is what happened to them when they drafted number one. You know, intangibles don't matter if you can't play the position.
6: Yeah.
11: My thing is, he. I was. At the,

0: you know, way too many drop back passing games. I'm not giving you excuses, but there are some things that are consistent from last year's poor performance, which is they couldn't run the football in the early going. And there are some things that are appreciably better. What I'll tell you, Chase, is that Cosell says that the there are not clearly defined throws for Cam Ward in a way that he sees in a lot of the best offenses in the NFL. He's not outright criticizing Daboll by name, but he's saying that the offense is not helping the quarterback as much as it could.
1: I'm sure there's some of that, and it's a new system, and I get all that. I just know I'm not a football expert. I'm more of a basketball expert, but I'm watching up. When I look in the stands, like, receivers are open. He doesn't look like he knows how to play the position. And sadly, I'm sitting there watching. I don't think C.J. Stroud is that good, right? But I'm watching the game, and there are 4 to 5 plays that C.J. Stroud makes in that game. I honestly don't have any hope that Cam can make. That's what I see. He makes a throw to Collins on the sideline that I just don't see Cam making. I don't see that he's can play the position. And I hope I'm wrong. I'm rooting for the kid. But I think all this talk about intangibles and how he carries himself and confidence.
0: Hey, Chase, you can't hear the Oscars music, but we did go over the 60 seconds that we allow for the calls. But I appreciate it. It's good perspective. I mean, it's a production business. That's what it is. I don't want to take too much longer because we told Nate Washington 12:20, so we'll go to Nate next.

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0: Nate Washington, he is the former Titans wide receiver, former Steelers wide receiver. He's also the host of the Pro Route podcast, where you can watch along each week during the Titans games, Nate. And how's watching along the Titans games in real time going? I saw you had Slay and Chili Pepper on. He'll have great guests as a part of the watch along process. But I just curious, you know, how are you enjoying the experience of watching in real time the Titans?
1: Oh man, I think last week was actually really cool because it was a special fan episode where I had Slay on, Mr. Titan, and Chili Pepper. And, you know, me and Chili Pepper were actually able to get into some of the nuances of the thoughts of the fans and how they felt. And he was just questioning me on my thoughts, not only on the product and the player personnel that's on the field, but what's going on in the organization. And I think it speaks for everybody. And it's kind of hard to watch right now. You know, a lot of things are not going the way we expect as a fan base, as alumni, as people that have invested into this organization. And, you know, they're going to have to find a way to turn things around really quickly.
0: I love that you are providing a space not just for fans to watch, but to actually participate, Nate, because that's they are looking for answers. And you don't have to comment on this if you don't want to. It's entirely up to you. They are looking for answers from the people who run the football team, and the people who run the football team are not making themselves available to comment on the situation beyond the coach and the quarterback, who are contractually obligated to get up there and talk. So for fans to be able to not just, you know, through a comment section connect with you, but actually get the opportunity to connect with you, somebody who means a great deal to this organization, it's giving them some level of fulfillment, because they're just looking for answers the same way that we're all looking for answers. I just feel like the fan base is a little bit lost in it right now, because what can they do but throw their hands up in the air and scream on Twitter, you know?
1: Yep, and that's exactly why I created the Pro Route podcast, but because I understood that there was a disconnect on game day for fans to actually be able to engage with those that have any part of the organization in itself. And as I may be able to give insight being behind those closed doors sometimes, I think a lot of times they're surprised on how much I agree with them, you know, and their point of view.
0: Sure.
1: You know, a lot of these fans aren't fools, you know. I'm not going to say that they're fools, you know. So a lot of the things that it's in agreements, reassurance, validating their thoughts, and a lot of things may give them a different perspective on how these things are being run and how it should be ran.
0: You can subscribe to the Pro Route podcast. In fact, Kroll, if you'll do us the courtesy of dropping the link so people can subscribe directly from our YouTube live chat to Nate's YouTube channel, which of course goes live 45 minutes before the Titans kick off. They will play in
1: 15 minutes, Buck. 15 minutes.
0: Why did I think it was 45?
1: 15 minutes. Okay. I don't know. You did it last week, too.
0: Okay. Lucas does this every day with me. He knows I'm not very smart, Nate. Now you just experience it.
1: Oh, man. That's
0: 15 minutes.
1: I appreciate it, though. Thank you. Yes. 15 minutes.
0: I'm trying to do something good, and I still screw it up. I'm like the Titans, you know?
1: It's perfect, bro. It's perfect. I get it.
0: 15 minutes before the game starts. 45 would be excessive, especially for an 0-5 football team. Yes. Nate Washington here with us now at NWash85 is where you follow along on Twitter.
2: Nate, Sunday's game is an especially mystifying one for fans because, you know, Titans fans understand the limitations with this team. They understand that Cam Ward, while talented, you know, does not have this nailed down in terms of the operation as an NFL starting quarterback. But for it to be so ineffective against, granted, a very good and talented defense, but we've seen the Titans offensive line play at a high level this season, Nate. So high, so much higher than the level they played at on Sunday. We know Tony Pollard is a solid back in the NFL. We know the Titans have receivers that can get open. So where do you even begin in diagnosing why? We know Brian Daboll can call plays in this league. Where do you even begin when diagnosing just how bad the offensive performance was on Sunday?
1: Correct. And I think, Lucas, this all dates back to what I've been saying from the beginning since we drafted a Cam Ward, was just saying that this run game was going to have to be the catalyst to them being successful. And it hasn't been. You know, I stated also in the beginning of this season about Tony Pollard may not being the Saquon, Bijan Robinson type of talent, but he's a 1,000-yard back. He's solid. He does his job. He gets it done. And the production of this run game just hasn't been there, man. It definitely is leaving a lapse and a void of this offense being successful and putting a lot of earnest on a young project style quarterback that needs a lot of time to grow and unfortunately doesn't have it. You know, so a lot of these things are going to be reflective of Cam. But for me personally, it all starts with the run game. It hasn't been consistent. It hasn't been something that's been an asset to this team. And until they find a consistency there, I think this offense will continue to struggle. But on the second part of that, I also seen you mention, Buck, correct me if I'm wrong, about the opportunity of possibly of Dable stepping out of that booth and coming on down to the sideline.
0: Yes.
1: You know, I think that will benefit the whole entire offense because, you know, Dable is the one that understands how this offense is supposed to look. And it's different when you're on the sidelines and you're talking to your guy through the phone. He's calling down from this booth and giving you advice on what's going on and having that guy right there with you, telling you, advising you, pushing you, motivating you while he's on the sideline. So I think that's going to have to be obviously something that they look at as well, bringing Dable out of that booth and taking him to the sideline. And hopefully that not only helps Cam, but helps that entire offense.
0: Nate Washington here with us, the Pro Route Podcast. You can subscribe on YouTube 15 minutes before the Titans play is when they will go live, and you can follow along with great guests like Keith Bullock, like Ron Slay, great fan interactions as well, not just in the comment section. You can hear from some Titans super fans on the Pro Route Podcast beyond just the Titans legends that make an appearance. On the Dable conversation, They have talked to Brian Dable about what makes him the most comfortable. And what Dable is saying is that what makes him the most comfortable, or where he thinks he's at his best from a view standpoint, is in the box. Now, this Nate, is something that is changing in modern day football. And Dable, I would consider old school relative to how many young up and coming offensive play calling, not just head coaches there are, but also just play calling coordinators in the NFL. Dable's kind of a dinosaur that way, from being in the booth as strictly a play calling offensive coordinator versus his time as a play calling head coach, even though he did have play calling offensive coordinators during his time in New York as well. So it's not a change that seems imminent, but if they continue to struggle, he's going to have to try something different, which also takes me to the next point of my conversation about this offense, Nate. We did the podcast with Cosell that we do every Thursday this morning. And Greg was saying, you know, there's not a lot of easy answers for Cam out there beyond Cam's struggles independent of the offense. What Greg is seeing is, or diagnosing, is there are not clearly defined throws for Cam Ward to make. And I'm wondering if that's an observation you've had, because the metrics on the receivers would tell us that they're getting separation, and yet the offense is not presenting clear or easy answers to the test.
1: Correct. Well, let me first start here. You know, one of your very early statements of that sentiment was trying to make Dable comfortable. And I say this with respect to the organization, to Dable and himself, because I have mentioned that I've had a previous relationship with him, although it was brief, is that they have to understand this isn't about making Dable comfortable. This is about what Cam and that offense needs. And despite of you being comfortable, despite of you being in your best position as the coach, you're not the product on the field. So if these guys need you on the sideline, being down there, coaching them while the game is going on, then that's what that is going to take. And on the flip side of that, when you look at this offense, well, when I look at this offense on a game days, Buck, this was something that me and Chili Pepper actually had the opportunity to talk about last Sunday, was I'm not seeing a lot of isolated routes, a lot of isolated route schemes, whether it's double slant, double go, double curl, keeping it very simple and manila for Cam, so he's not coming out overthinking which side to read and those type of things. Sometimes he's just taking his best matchup and going from there. If he feels like Carnell Tate is better than that DB, he can take that matchup. A lot of the times what's being called are play schemes. And it also digs back into what I mentioned to you before on how offensive coordinators, defensive coordinators can interchange these teams, and they go in and out from these programs and these personnels, and they bring their scheme, and you try to plug and play these guys that don't match your scheme. You have to find out what your guys do well, and you build upon what that. You cannot come in with a schematic cookie cutter idea of what you want these guys to do and expect them to be successful. You have to go out, give them an opportunity to win individually and build from there.
0: Yeah, that's I recognize a degree of frustration in your answer, Nate, as a former player, right? Because how many times do we talk about player performance and players are criticized for execution or things of that nature, when in reality, and I'm not saying this is universal, but in reality, these coaches can be, not every coach for all time, but I've worked with plenty of coaches. You've been around plenty of coaches throughout the course of your career. So many of them are very inflexible, even if they tell you, no, I'm not going to square peg round hole it, right? I'm gonna say this thing, but my actions, my product on the field indicates something else. And the idea of making a coach comfortable, not at the expense of the player, but potentially over the player,
1: is
0: the complete inverse of the way that this should work.
1: Correct. And I think that's just what they're going to have to identify. You know, until you find out what you have in your locker room, what those guys are best at, then I think there's going to continue to be mixed signals of these young guys trying to find a way to fit into this scheme. I'll also give you this quick story. We had an offensive coordinator, Chris Palmer, one of the great offensive coordinators in the NFL. He has spent multiple times at different teams, and we brought him in trying to get our offense going. And he was one of those guys, very schematic, very lineup as it is. We run what's on these particular downs. He was very structured in how he called his offense. And it took us the entire season with a young Jake Locker trying to figure out how do we fit into his scheme instead of doing what we all did best. And when things got rolling finally towards the end and into that next season, it took us some time. So it's going to be interesting if Dable can finally figure out a way to use his tools and stop putting wrong tools in his tool bag.
0: 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Subscribe. You can get it in our YouTube comments right now. So you should just click from one YouTube channel to another, hit the subscribe button. You'll get the notification when Nate and whomever his guests are each week go live as far as the Titans watch-along experience. The Colts played your Steelers this weekend. Aaron Rodgers looked pretty good. Colts offense looked very bad. I think they kicked 5 field goals en route to losing. I don't know if you had any observations about the Colts defense, because they look like an appreciably different unit, a younger unit than we've seen from Lou Anarumo here in the last couple of years. And a good win for the Steelers, not the best outing by the Colts.
1: Yeah, definitely. We've seen that defense obviously give up some opportunities to a struggling Steelers offense. As a former player, I was happy to see us, the Steelers, get going there. But essentially, looking from it from a Titans perspective, you see some opportunities. This isn't the same coach team that was so fundamentally sound on both sides of the ball. You know, I think when you think of the Colts organization, that's what I think. Structurally and fundamentally sound on both sides of the ball. Great in the trenches on both sides, able to run the ball on offense, able to stop the run on defense, and very sound on the secondary in the pass game on offense, you know. But you're not seeing that so much here with this current Colts organization. So I think this is a opportunity for the Titans, as it is every week. You know, you go into these games, you want to win. So, but you would definitely have some opportunities with this Colts team right now to go out as a Titans organization, play some fundamentally sound football, and put yourself in a position to hopefully get you a win.
0: I feel like I say every week, don't be the team that the other team gets right against, and then the Titans do the thing where they let the other team get right. So maybe this time will be different.
1: Yeah, I totally agree with you. I said that last week as well, Buck. We have to stop being the get-right game for everybody. You know, I'm tired of it myself. But in the same aspect, this could truly be a get-right game for the Titans organization, and they definitely have to go in with that type of energy.
0: Just be the team that gets right one time, Nate. Just one damn time.
2: No more slump busting.
0: Lucas found out what a slump buster was the other day, and he's delighted by the idea of a slump buster. That's awesome. Nate Washington with us. The man. Always awesome. Good to see you, brother. Thank you for the time.
1: Thank you. Thank you guys for having me, man. I'll see you next week.
0: It's the GOAT at NWash85, the Pro Route Podcast. Subscribe and watch along. 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I like that you don't do much, I'm sure, with like Altcast, and you're in broadcasting, but like I like that fans have options, especially Titans fans who don't really get options, you know, with how to watch the game.
2: We are in an era of altcasts for sure.
0: Yes.
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0: ESPN is rolling out 17 different altcasts for the Super Bowl. 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
0: We'll talk about it next.
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0: We now know that Kroll loves the Jonas Brothers. Every time he's on the board, year 3000. Robert is off today because he ate too much at the soccer game last night. And also he needed today. Robert does work very hard. He's not listening. Actually, he probably is, sicko.
1: We got a lot to get to in this segment. Not a lot of time to get to it.
0: Okay, you in a rush? Where you
1: got
0: to be?
1: Yeah, we've got news. We've got Pete Thamel reporting that the college football playoff is nearing a deal to expand to 24 teams. The new format will start in 2027. It is expected to come together in the near future, pending final approvals.
0: I don't know if I know
1: any college football fans that want this to happen. I think it's perfect where it is. I don't want any further expansion.
0: Okay, what if I pose it to you this way? Because the Save College Sports Act is basically trying to institute a different version of the NCAA where the adults still have the power and the labor is still manageable in different ways. That's what's at the crux of the Save College Sports Act, which is why I don't like it. I don't think those people should get the power back. I think it should be more evenly distributed. I think it should be more collectively bargained, but I digress. The NCAA tournament, the basketball, is going to expand.
1: Mm-hmm.
0: And the logic for the NCAA tournament expanding, Lucas, has been posed to me by several people smarter than me as, no, it is for it to be financially sustainable, we have to expand the NCAA tournament. With the money that college basketball doesn't make relative to college football, it is still an earner, but it's not nearly the earner that college football is. So when it's presented to me that way, I still don't like it, but I understand it. There's not an argument, I don't think, that college football becomes financially unsustainable if you don't expand the college football playoff.
1: The fans don't want it. The people leading the way in college football do. So it is what it is, and it feels inevitable at this point. The regular season was already somewhat devalued. I like the college football playoff as it currently stands. I understand the argument that Georgia-Bama this past weekend means there's little less on the line with the safety net that you have with a 12-team playoff. Now you expand that with the 24-team playoff, and you go from, man, more than two losses as a power conference team, you're probably done. Now there's going to be 8-4 teams getting into that thing, and I don't know that we need that. But it was inevitable. The money will always win. MLB postseason action, ALCS game 3. It is top of the third. The Guardians lead the Rays. That series is tied up at 1.
0: Girl, what's going on with the Dodgers? What
1: this,
0: the hell?
1: Is this
0: going
1: to happen? Are they going to get swept?
2: They might. And I'm just curious. I do have a quick trivia question for you guys.
0: Baseball trivia.
2: There's only been one time in the history of the Major League Baseball playoffs where a team goes up 3-0 in either the championship series or the World Series and blows it. They let their opponent win 4 straight. Can you name that one example?
1: Yeah, Yankees Red Sox, right? The Bloody Sock, 2004?
2: That is correct.
1: Yeah.
0: Just look at you. Sure. Look at you.
1: You didn't... an iconic moment in sports history. Even I've seen that 30 for 30.
0: I mean, I know about the Bloody Sock. I don't have any context for what happened around it. Just that
1: the Yankees,
0: also,
1: Red Sox, man.
0: Also, that Curt Schilling is
1: that
0: POS.
1: Broke the Red Sox curse. Yeah. So, I mean, what's more likely? That the Brewers sweep the Dodgers or that the Dodgers come back and make this a 7-game series?
2: I'm going to say Brewers sweep.
1: Yeah.
2: That was epic last night.
0: But that's crazy. That's an insane thing to say. We're getting ready to shut down the sport next year because the Dodgers' payroll should just give them every advantage in the world.
2: Isn't this script like the funniest outcome possible?
1: Yeah.
2: Considering what we're dealing with, all the talks about the lockout having. The Milwaukee Brewers are a great team, by the way. 103 wins, might sweep the Dodgers. They feel like a team of destiny to me.
1: Shout out to Tyler Reese over here, 103.3 Country. He's a diehard Brewer fan.
0: No, if you make me pick between Reese and Jimmy, I'm going to pick Jimmy. Wyatt is miserable, even though the Dodgers have won. What are you watching?
1: Soccer. Europa League soccer, AC Milan. 3-0, Alpha Cisse hat trick. Zach knows. Zach appreciates it. Come on. We can talk about the Buck and Aikman stuff tomorrow because there is some drama brewing there.
0: Seahawks Broncos tonight.
1: Yeah.
0: 2-3-2 teams, both struggling offensively. Not the best showing for the Seahawks against the Niners this past
1: week. Seahawks are 2.5-point road favorites.
0: I don't see any reason why you would bet on the Broncos. Bo Nix looks kind of like Cam Ward. If I'm being honest, he looks uncomfortable. He looks, I think Cosell used the word unsettled about Cam today. Bo Nix looks unsettled in that offense.
1: He looked last couple weeks. He's had moments this season.
0: Sean Payton has taken back over the play calling, which if you gave us the over-under on 5 weeks for that, I probably would have gone under. I would have said like week two. Sean Payton now back in charge of the offense with feedback from, what's his name, Dragon Webb?
1: Davis Webb.
0: Davis Webb, they call him Dragon. I mean, I would pick the Seahawks, sight unseen. Broncos are at home, mile high, a different, difficult place to play. And Seattle coming off a divisional opponent, where San Francisco, Niners still undefeated.
1: Yep.
0: Despite all the different things that have gone on there, all the attrition.
1: I mean, what's the most significant omission for them right now, injury-wise?
0: The Niners?
1: Yeah.
2: I thought you were talking about the Broncos.
1: Just no, Niners.
2: A quick note for tonight's game. It's looking like both Pat Surtain and Hufanga, Denver's top safety, will both be out tonight.
1: Mm.
0: Former Niners safety, Hufanga. Pat Surtain. Oh, no Pat Surtain with JSN coming in, even on a short week. That's scary. The primetime games have delivered.
1: Oh, yeah.
0: We're due a stinker. I feel Seahawks-Broncos could be a stinker.
1: I mean, we've got Cowboys-Packers Sunday night this weekend.
0: Well, that will at least have points because the Cowboys can't stop anybody.
1: Yeah, over-under 53.5.
0: Woo!
1: And then
0: when's the last time a Titans game had an over-under 53.5?
1: It's 44.5 this week. But Monday Night Football is Commanders at Niners.
0: That also has the potential to be
1: Niners
0: stinky.
1: Trying to get to 6-0.
0: All right, very good. Anything else on the list of things to talk about that we don't have enough time for tomorrow?
1: Pick some games tomorrow. No Brett Kern, but we could do it anyway.
0: We will pick games anyway. There's also this, we can call it. We appreciate you guys hanging out with us. Like the video on YouTube on the way out the door. Appreciate your time as always. Check out the podcast. 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

0: 2. 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Later on, we will talk to Chris Phillips of SEC Unfiltered and actually have some SEC football to talk about, because we haven't really had a moment to talk about
1: it. We're going
0: to
1: talk about Alabama going down to Tennessee. Is that what we're
0: going to
1: talk
0: about? Well, I mean, not going down in Tennessee, going down to Tennessee.
1: Yeah, that's what I was meaning.
0: Yeah, but they're definitely going to win that game. I mean, they're starting boring old George McIntyre again, so he ain't playing Arkansas
1: boring
0: this weekend, Tennessee.
1: Boring O. Was that a thing? Like, they announced that he was the starter. Like, did we not know after we left. But did we not know that he was starting or something?
0: I think a lot of people kind of thought maybe play Faison Brandon. I don't know. The way that Tennessee fans talk about this is he was injured. Yeah. Like, people talk about this Tennessee football thing like they're talking about the Tennessee Titans, it feels like. But these fans were, I heard a couple people, after people said last week, ride the hot hand, I heard people this week, decide on a quarterback and let that quarterback go. So I guess Heupel hadn't made a decision, even though I think the safe decision would have been George McIntyre's going to start again.
1: Right. I mean, so he got healthier is what I'm getting at. So maybe he started doing some warm-up. He is a young player, Faison. So
0: yeah.
1: Both players actually are. And so how do you mix in the reps? See, a quarterback,
0: right,
1: when you're trying to develop and bring back, maybe not start, but maybe spot play. I don't know how he feels about all of that. Some coaches don't. But if I'm talking about just like running plays and then put in one pass where you say, oh, no, we're not running and he throws it, you know, or something like that. But I didn't think it was a doubt that George McIntyre has to start.
0: Well,
1: unless he just poops the bed.
0: I was very surprised that there was I was under the same impression as you.
1: Yeah,
0: I was under the assumption all week until yesterday it was George McIntyre.
1: Yeah.
0: And then yesterday you see the tweet of announcing it. I'm like, why do we need a tweet announcing it? Was it shrouded in mystery and I just missed it? I mean, I'm not, you know, like watching and listening to every University of Tennessee presser right now.
1: Well,
0: but
1: I could have missed something. That's what I'm saying, because Faison dressed last week, so I'm assuming he was in a backup role.
0: Right.
1: If something happened to, you know, McIntyre.
0: Maybe they were going to do a package deal. You know, like you kind of talked about how you would do it. You don't have to use it.
1: You know, a lot of people don't like that. But I thought in this situation, I'm not a big fan of it either. That's the way how you gradually, someone with super talent that you have now benched, whether it's from injury or his play, you kind of start easing him back in, get him comfortable in SEC play and spot play him and see if McIntyre actually is the guy.
0: Yeah.
1: Or do we still have to go with the young guy and just seeing spot play, and hopefully McIntyre becomes the guy? But you just never know. You just don't know, because I watched the Arkansas game and I thoroughly thought they were going to get beat there. And I mean, that Bishop there on the last drive. Yeah, that's a Bishop, you know, with the long run there on the last drive. I mean, kind of sealed the deal, but Arkansas just let it. They had a shot of winning that game. I mean, whoa, it was, I know Tennessee was sweating. All those Tennessee fans, where they at? I know they were sweating.
2: I'm sure. Joseph also informed me that Chris Lowe came on 3HL yesterday and said that he expects both quarterbacks to play against Bama. So to your point, there might be that.
1: Yeah,
2: that package
1: quarterback. And I know a lot of people aren't fans of that, but I probably would play McIntyre like 70%, but I'm a spot play this guy who has a cylinder that's off the charts, and we got to get him back acclimated. You know, he has some steps back, and I don't know if it's because of the injury or not, but hey, we saw him against Texas, who at the time, you know, was top five team in the country. Well, they weren't number one at the time, I don't think, but
0: it doesn't matter. Yeah. McIntyre, Brandon, you could put out Peyton Manning, Arch Manning, it doesn't.
1: Well, yeah, against Alabama.
0: It doesn't matter. Alabama by 30. I'm just joking. That's a saying. That's
1: what are they favored by? Alabama's favored, obviously. What is the number? Do we know?
0: I haven't even checked. I haven't even checked for my Lions Den Best Bets this week.
1: Oh wow!
0: I may be tempted to put my money where my mouth is.
1: I don't know, because they're playing at home. Where is Alabama ranked?
0: Give me one
1: top
0: second. I'll pull all
1: Tennessee's
0: this up
1: top
0: for
1: 15,
0: you.
1: Right, banana.
0: Six
1: is Bama.
0: Yeah. Alabama-Tennessee game.
2: Vols are 14.
0: Huh?
2: Vols are ranked 14th.
0: Oh, okay.
2: So 6 versus 14 in the ranking.
1: Oh, wow. Oh, dang. At home, man, that should be a heck of a game.
0: They're 7.5-point underdogs.
1: Seven
0: the University of Tennessee. Right. At home. So they're the Alabama's favored by 7.5. Telling you.
1: I think Alabama should win this game, but
0: I'm fairly confident right now. That's 7.5 without Ryan Coleman Williams. That's already been announced that he's out. So I'm very confident in this game.
1: Yeah, who's the other receivers like who would come in? I'm sure they got some players.
0: Oh, man. They got a lot of guys.
1: I don't know much.
0: I mean, their tight ends are pretty good, too.
1: What I've seen from Russell, how much you've supported him, but he has lived up to the billing.
0: He really has.
1: And I really like the way and this is what Tennessee is envisioning out of Faison probably next year.
0: Yeah.
1: For him to look like this guy, because he's a redshirt freshman too, right?
0: Yeah, well, yeah, they were both. I don't know if Mac was not a redshirt freshman. I think he had 2 years on.
1: No, I'm talking about Keelan Russell.
0: Oh, yeah, Keelan Russell was.
1: Yeah, that's who I'm talking about. Yeah, yeah.
0: I apologize.
1: So next year, Faison will be a sophomore. So you want your guy to look somewhat similar. If you're watching what you want to see out of a sophomore
0: guy,
1: true. This is first year starting, right?
0: Right.
1: And he spot played last year.
0: He had like one or two games.
1: Mm-hmm. So, yeah, this guy, he understands pocket presence, can run, super athletic, but he also has a dynamo arm. I saw one time he scrambled around, and, man, he still launched, and he could have ran 20 yards, but he launched it.
0: Yeah.
1: Because that got him more yards. Completed.
0: Well, he does a really good job. Yeah, I'd say 90% of the time, he does a really good job deciding when to throw, when to run.
1: Yeah, he's
0: and he decides fairly quick. And when he sticks to one, I don't think there's a lot of hesitation,
1: right?
0: In his decision making process.
1: Yeah. Where's he? I'm sure he was a 5-star. Where'd he go? Where's he from?
2: Is he from Duncanville? I think in Texas.
0: Yeah,
1: he's from Texas.
0: I believe so.
2: I think it's Duncanville.
0: Yeah, Duncanville in Texas. Yeah.
1: Oh. That's like a small area, isn't it? I mean, like,
2: it's a big high school, or it's a very like well-known high school area. For
0: big guy, 6'3", 201. I mean, that may be that 201 or that 6'3" may be a little fudged, you know, in college football. Right. It kind of does, but I mean, he looks every bit of it. I think he's accurate. He's not afraid to make tight window throws.
1: Yes,
0: he's not afraid
1: already.
0: To anticipate throws. Mm. And I think give the credit to Kalen DeBoer. I know I've been really hard on Kalen DeBoer, and I think, you know, this is the year. You know, I did say over the summer, because you kind of cooled me down on Kalen DeBoer a little bit because I was really hot on him. But, like, this is his first full kind of feels like his version of the team.
1: Mm-hmm.
0: And I see a better version of Michael Penix Jr. already in Keelan Russell, assuming that he continues to ascend and develop under Kalen DeBoer. And I just love his throwing motion. I love a lot about Keelan Russell right now from a technical standpoint from a quarterback.
1: Compared to Cam Ward, I guess.
0: Oh, well, yeah. There ain't no doubt about that.
1: He's a better technician than Cam.
0: I think so, don't you? I mean, I know you haven't watched every Alabama game, and I may be a little biased, but, you know.
1: He's pretty solid there, you know.
0: I just think the way that he moves, you know, I love it. Like, that's right there is almost like the perfect kind of quarterback.
1: No hangover. No hangover after the Georgia loss.
0: I don't think so. I think they're going to be a little pissed after the Georgia loss. I think because they had that game, and I think they felt they had that game in their hands, and they let it get away from them by their own, you know, decision-making on the field sometimes.
1: Tennessee better start fast in this game.
0: Yeah.
1: Their defense better play worldly.
0: Their offensive line better be ready. Ooh. Because Alabama's defensive line and rushers are pretty good.
1: No,
0: I mean,
1: how much did I know it's, it in quotations, Georgia. What did Georgia rush against Alabama?
0: Oh, no.
1: I wasn't counting, but I sure felt like it was around 150 or something like that. So, look it up, and I know. I think they'll be able to run the football, but I
0: now,
1: know
0: that may be
1: Georgia.
0: True.
1: They're not Georgia, but they should be able to run the football.
0: Well, no, but Deshaun Bishop is arguably the best. One of the best. Well, that's true.
1: He's a bishop. You know how we do. We move at angles people can't get us.
0: That was the big thing that kind of made us, that made my dad mad the most at the wedding, where he's being told by my mom, could you shut up? Because every time they ran for 206 yards, by the way, Georgia did. Because of that.
1: 206 yards.
0: Yeah.
1: See, what did he say?
0: That is the path. That is the path to victory for Tennessee, is to be able for your defense to keep it close enough for you to be able to run the ball.
1: So they ran 206. I thought 150. What'd you say, Ross? Banana said?
2: Oh, he said like George had a backup running back in too.
1: Right, yeah.
3: But I also got to
1: give. They can't run the ball. Yeah. I know it's George.
0: No, but that's, it's still DeChon Bishop. Every time there was a big long run, my dad's cussing at that wedding reception and screaming.
1: Man, this is good. It has to play out that way there.
0: Yeah.
1: Defense. You know what I'm looking for out of Tennessee to really have a shot? They can't be so conservative on offense at the beginning of the game. They were super conservative in the Arkansas game, man. I was like, oh, man. The way they were calling plays on offense, I felt like, man, he doesn't even believe in McIntyre. Like, he didn't want him to make a mistake. And then as time went on in the second quarter, he started opening up a little bit, at least on the fades. I feel like they have to have a big play out of, a big play on offense by one of the receivers. Matthews probably, but...
0: Because
1: they're all capable, but man, they're going to have to. I mean, I'm talking about early in the game in the first half. They got to get some big play action to kind of settle. Alabama, let them know they're going to be in for a battle.
0: And listen, for a team that rushed 206 yards, Gunnar Stockton threw for almost 250.
1: Mm-hmm.
0: They only walked away with two touchdowns total between the passing and rushing game. Keelan Russell had his worst outing, technically, if you want to talk about completion percentage and stuff like that. He didn't have an interception, but, I mean, he was 16 for 30, 185. That's statistically his worst game, but he had one touchdown, zero interceptions. And the run game did enough in this game.
1: Alabama's defense?
0: Alabama's defense is pretty good. This is a pretty good defense pass rushing. Like, they can get got, obviously, but when you kind of... get into the most of the time they're not even in this situation.
1: Oh, but how are they compared to Arkansas and Auburn?
0: Oh, there ain't no,
1: they better, no way better.
0: Oh yeah, ain't no
2: doubt.
0: I don't
2: know if they're way better than Auburn's defense, but they're better probably.
0: I think they're.
1: Auburn's defense is pretty solid. Defense they pretty just good, come man. In the clutch. Yeah,
2: yeah.
1: You say way better. How much better do you think?
2: No, like they're better than Auburn's.
1: Like
2: defense.
1: If you go like, oh, they're ranked 20th and they're ranked 30th. That better, or no, they're ranked 25th and the other one's ranked 50th.
2: I'd view Bama like one tier better than Auburn on defense, okay, probably.
0: But still better. Yeah. And their offense is obviously way better. If you're trying to compare where it's all at, I mean, I think they're closer to Texas's defense than Auburn's defense.
1: They got a lead pass rusher?
0: Alabama?
1: Yeah, well, I haven't watched him. I watched Russell.
2: Hey, see,
0: they don't have like a Colin Simmons, but you know Pierre is pretty good. Yonze Pierre. Yeah. If you haven't, he's number zero.
1: Zero.
0: Yeah,
1: I've seen him because he stands out. It's pretty easy.
0: I just think they have a bunch of guys. This isn't. How do I describe this? I don't know if they have a Will Anderson,
1: right.
0: But I feel like they have a bunch of like. You know, back in Nick Saban's early days where they had like 13 or 14 different, like just solid players, and they're playing like a unit, that's what it kind of feels right now.
1: You got something wrong?
2: I worry about their offense.
1: You got
2: offense.
1: Some bananas? You got something to say? You got to defend your team, man.
2: I worry about their offense a little bit if Bama's, that is, if they can't run the football in this game. Because I know Ryan Williams has been a little bit of a disappointment.
1: Well, they're saying he's out anyway.
2: Yeah. But like,
0: you know, back in Nick Saban's early days where they had like 13 or 14 different, like just solid players and they're playing like a unit. Mm-hmm. That's what it kind of feels right now.
1: You got something wrong?
2: I worry about their
1: offense. You got some bananas? You got something to say? You got to defend your team, man.
2: I worry about their offense a little bit. If Bama's, that is, if they can't run the football in this game, because I know Ryan Williams has been a little bit of a disappointment.
1: But they're saying he's out anyway.
2: Yeah. But, like, football in this game, because I know Ryan Williams has been a little bit of a disappointment.
1: But they're saying he's out anyway.
2: Yeah, but, like, I was going to say, I know he's been a little bit of a disappointment since his freshman year, but still the threat of him on the field is pretty big. So without him, I mean, Rico Scott's talented, and so is Lotzier Brooks, who I've been very impressed with. But, like, the tight ends got to have a big game, and they've been playing well. Pritchett and, I believe, Caleb Edwards, maybe. Like, they got to get their tight ends involved, too.
0: That would be another way, path for victory for Tennessee if they don't let the tight ends get involved. But the running back room this may be one of my favorite running back rooms to just watch since like Derrick Henry, the TJ Yeldon, Kenyon Drake years, all those years put together.
1: Man, I thought Yeldon was going to be a great man.
0: I've been very pleased and surprised by some of the performances from some of the players that I wasn't really expecting much from. Because, I mean, the running game in prior years under DeBoer just never felt right. And this year, these guys are playing like demons. I mean, they're just playing really well. And like he said, but you know, Brooks, Pritchett, Scott, a couple of, you know, these Alabama pass catchers. Even when Ryan Coleman Williams isn't able to maybe be on the field, they're still producing.
1: Yeah. You got your prediction. I know you Alabama. What do you think the score is gonna be? In Neyland. I mean, man,
0: That's the deciding factor. So maybe a little bit closer than what I would expect if they came down there. But I think it's gonna be
1: a convincing
0: win. I'm gonna go 38-21.
1: Oh, so convincingly.
0: Yeah.
1: Ain't they going to put up 21 points?
0: I think Tennessee could. Okay. I believe that much in DeShaun Bishop.
1: Oh, the running game.
0: Yeah.
1: We'll see. Think he's going to be closer? I have no idea. I think Alabama's going to win, but I think
2: it's going to be closer than that. I also think it's going to be lower scoring than that. I want to say like 21-17 or something
1: right,
2: like
1: that's
2: that.
1: What I said, because if it's a high scoring, I just feel like Tennessee can't, they're not going to be in the ballpark at that.
0: Well, the over-under is 50.5 points.
1: In total.
0: Yeah.
2: I don't think Tennessee can put up a lot of points right now.
1: Yeah, me either.
2: I really don't.
1: They're saying 30-20?
0: I guess. I mean, if you want to put it that way.
1: Boy, they better put it. Their defense better come up with some turnovers and touchdown turnover. I don't know about this one, man. I don't know. Yeah. Ooh. How many points that they put up against Arkansas?
0: Oh,
1: was it 24-17?
0: It was 24-17.
1: That came at the end there.
2: Also, you have all those turnovers against Bama, like you're in trouble. Oh, you can get away with it versus Arkansas, Bama.
1: The ball slipping out of his hand, or the running back hit it out of his hand or something. That one there was like, what?
0: All right. When we come back, let's talk a little bit.
1: About your fumble?
0: About Easton's survey and about what I found out about Jeremy Walls, the potential hire. 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
1: Mr. Banano.
2: We got a bet going on.
0: Big old Joseph over here decided to come in and run his mouth, so I made a bet with him. Oh, wow. Do you break in Slay's? I'm telling Slay that you did that.
3: It's not broken.
1: No, he just
3: loosened it up. He got nervous. Okay. So, I heard you guys talking about Tennessee, Alabama, third Saturday. And I heard you say that you think Alabama's going to put up 38 on Tennessee's defense, who, by the way, is allowing under 16 points a game.
0: Well, y'all haven't played anybody worth a crap.
1: Who's going to block Gillum?
0: Everybody. Listen. If we could put four hands on Gillum, who else could beat you?
3: I did not come empty-handed. I brought a couple stats. Alabama is 13th in the SEC in sacks allowed with 16. Okay. Although Keelan Russell has probably done a lot to keep that number with his legs.
0: But also, how many teams are in the SEC?
3: They're 16.
0: Okay, so they're at the bottom.
3: They're at the bottom.
0: Yeah, just want to throw that out there. They're at the bottom. They don't allow a lot of it.
1: You almost duped me, man.
0: When he said 13th in the SEC, I was like, okay, well, that's actually pretty good, right?
1: Yeah.
3: So Tennessee leads the country in sacks on defense with 23.
0: Yeah.
3: Led by Xavier.
0: Well, not everybody gets to play Kennesaw State and stuff.
3: All right. Hey, we had 6 against Texas, all right?
0: Yeah. Well, I mean, nobody gets to play Texas State.
1: Dropped the mic down. You did against Texas, right?
0: So, How many did Colin Simmons have?
3: I mean, he had 5, but Colin Simmons don't play for us. We have the best defensive player in college football, Xavier Gilliam, according to Cole Kublick.
1: Yeah. Defensive player of the year, yeah. Not just in the SEC. No. In the country.
3: No, okay, so you said 38 points.

0: I think this Tennessee defense is a lot better than that. Jim Knowles is really good at adjusting, especially when Tennessee's defense kind of gets punched early. We saw it against Arkansas. They came out punching early and adjust. Did it with Auburn, too. Did it with Texas, but they didn't really have to adjust. They just kind of beat them all game. Offense is the reason Tennessee lost that one. So I don't think Alabama's scoring 38 points. I would probably put it around the 24 to 28 range. So you and I have made a bet. If they score more than 28, I will wear an Alabama hoodie for one day on 3HL, and I will put myself on camera.
1: Yeah.
0: And if they score less than 28, then I will bring you a Tennessee hoodie.
1: One that
0: I'll have
1: fits.
0: To find one that fits. I'll have to find a bigger one. And you will wear that for a full show on cover, too.
1: There we go.
2: You brought up a great point. I didn't think about it. Jim Knowles and his defense could confuse Keelan Russell as a young player still and show him things that he hadn't seen before, make him hold on to the ball. I don't know if that'd be beneficial. He may run, but that will then give him that extra tick to get after him and get the quarterback, because he's been a huge difference maker at his play calling and schemes and systems, getting after the quarterback in confusion.
0: And one thing that I think is really underrated about this Tennessee defense is, because everybody talks about the sacks and the defensive line and Xavier Gilliam and what those guys are doing. Uh-huh. Their secondary has improved insane amounts since
2: last year.
0: Who's that
2: one safety, number 10?
0: DeJon Lane. You have Ty Redmond and Lee on the outside, who are, in terms of coverage grades, have two of the best coverage grades in the SEC. I think, like, I saw a top 10 list. They're both in the top 10 list in terms of coverage grades. Now, I will say, opponents, yes, but they did play Texas, who's got two of the best wide receivers in the SEC, and a Manning at quarterback, regardless
2: what's
0: of what
2: that receiver
0: think.
2: From Arkansas? He didn't do a big
0: deal. Chris Marshall.
2: He had a couple
0: decent plays, but they limited him as much as much as they could. So I think that's a big – plus their linebacker – Tennessee has got to hang their hat on two things in this game if they want to win. Well, three. Crowd being one of them, using Nealon to its advantage, the defense, and the run game. If you can hang your hat on those three and don't put yourself in a position where you need George McIntyre and the offensive passing game to win you that game, I think they can keep themselves in it. Now, if you get behind, and like you said, and Alabama comes out and takes the crowd out of it and gets up to a 2-score lead and you're asking George McIntyre to sit there and like, okay, throw us back into this game, then I'm probably sitting there like, I don't know how that one's going to look.
2: Tennessee's got to have one big play. I don't care who they get it from
0: And they've had it in each of the games. They had it last week against Arkansas. They had it late in the game, the big shot to Deshaun Brain, which they set up on a couple run plays earlier in the game that Arkansas just completely busted, and then he did his thing and got all the way down inside. They need more than one of those in this game if they want to beat Alabama.
2: At home.
1: Let's up the ante a little bit here. Now, just from my punishment side.
0: Okay.
1: People say that in the chat they would love to see me wear either a Ramon-sized hoodie or a Ron Slay-sized hoodie, so bring one of those, and I'll wear like one of those just big
0: they're
1: old
0: just
1: hoodies.
0: Like,
2: I think you should go opposite. You should make them wear one of yours, and we just squeeze the life out of them.
1: What size do you wear?
0: Medium.
1: Yeah. They'll be a little tight.
2: Yeah. You just a large, right?
1: I've been doing some steps. I've been walking a little bit more.
0: Yeah. So
1: cut out the beard.
0: It should be fun. I'm really excited to see orange and crimson on the same field.
1: That will be cool.
0: That's
1: probably the thing I'm actually just most looking forward to is the aesthetics of the game.
0: It's going to look good. But go Vols, and I don't see Alabama scoring more than 28.
1: All right.
2: Final score, real quick.
0: I said somewhere between 24 and 28 for Alabama. I do think Alabama's going to get this one. I don't think Tennessee's got the offense. So I'd probably say like 27-14, 27-17, something around there.
2: Bama.
0: Yeah. But listen, hey, if I'm wrong, I'm glad.
2: Yeah, I know.
1: Well, if you're wrong because they score more points.
0: No. If I'm wrong about the... if I'm wrong about Alabama winning, I'll be happy.
2: Okay, man.
1: Gotcha. Just want to make sure. Just want that clarified.
0: So, all right.
2: Go
0: Balls.
1: There you go. See ya. There's Joseph. You can hear him later. Y'all are going to be at Bottle Caps later, right? So they're going to be at Bottle Caps doing a live show from 3 to 6 p.m. over at 12 South. So make sure you guys go out there. They got like special drinks and everything. Some kind of whiskey is really cheap over there.
2: Oh, so you going there too?
1: No, I don't know.
2: Oh, I thought you
1: I haven't decided
2: free,
1: yet.
2: Free drinks, man.
1: If it's free, for sure, I'd be
2: what
1: there.
2: Ross was telling me.
1: Is Ross paying? Is he opening up?
2: No,
1: tab
2: no,
1: for
2: they,
1: me.
2: They were going to take care of Ross said he got to get party to the tardy, get ready.
1: I like it.
2: What is Ross's team? What college team is he? Who is he?
1: He's a Duke guy.
2: Football?
1: No, oh, I don't know football. I don't think he has a college football team, do you?
3: I don't.
2: Oh, okay. Yeah.
3: It makes it more fun, more enjoyable.
1: No, it doesn't. Does not make it more fun.
3: Who do you find it's easy for you to say Alabama? I'm sure it's been fun for you.
1: You can be an Alabama fan.
3: No,
1: I'll invite you on over.
3: No, I have no allegiance.
2: I know you don't, but like, who do you like kind of watching?
3: I mean, I'll always watch Tennessee just because home state team. And like, we talk about them a decent bit.
2: No doubt.
1: It's definitely not better to not have a college team. No way. It's always it's way better to have a college team.
2: Mine is great, man. Ball State.
1: Yeah.
2: And we won one game.
1: Hey. I won money off that one game.
2: Oh, man. That's all. Man.
1: So I'll take it. I'll take it.
2: Dang it. We got smoked by Northwestern. Golly.
1: All right, let's talk a little bit more about this Jeremy Walls hire, and we'll take any of your phone calls, 615-737-1045 as well. But I saw a couple of people in the chat this morning kind of putting out some false information, and not Ramon and Will. Like, I'm not saying that they were putting out false information. I'm saying there's always those people that will always defend whatever's going to happen. The team's always right. They always side with the team. And then I saw some people in the chat and Ramon's and Will's trying to say, well, Arizona is one of the best organizations. They have the one, they have a above average evaluation in the NFL among NFL teams and all this stuff, which is preposterous because it's just 100% not true. So
2: somebody did a survey and said that.
1: I don't know if they did a survey and said that, but I went to...
2: Almost like saying I could come back and play, but I can't really...
1: Right. Like, I mean, it's just not true, unfortunately.
2: Unfortunately, I would not be helping nobody.
1: But Sportico and Forbes, who both kind of trade in the valuation of sports teams, the latest... Sports valuations of the Arizona Cardinal is that on Forbes, they're 29th in the NFL in terms of total valuation. They're still high. I mean, they're still like $8 billion, but they're 29th in the NFL, 28th according to Sportico, and the Tennessee Titans are several spots higher than them, if you could believe it or not. Like, the Titans aren't even last. They're still in the 20s, low 20s.
2: 25?
1: I think they were 25 or 24 or something like that.
2: Okay.
1: But Arizona's worse. So, valuation, not true. Income, they also said they make a lot of...
2: Check with
1: you, man.
2: Well,
1: you know me. I don't know why people do this. Fact checking, the annual revenue of the Arizona Cardinals.
2: Oh, my.
1: The Arizona Cardinals have ranked, since he took over, 27th, 28th, and 29th, and 28th in net revenue. So revenue that they actually earn. So
2: this is what they use to hire him.
1: This is what they're saying, that he'll be able to generate revenue, hire him, generate revenue. He comes from a success. No, I'm sorry.
2: That's not true.
1: This is a crap franchise that he's coming from. They're worse than you in revenue, too. The Tennessee Titans, who we see do not fill up the stadium, have more revenue than the Arizona Cardinals.
2: Okay. Are there any numbers that says he helped sell sweets? Remember Concitos or whatever?
1: Well, that would be included.
2: So I'm just wondering, there's somewhere somebody has to... When you go tell the owner like that, we want to hire this guy, there has to be some positives. What is he saying?
1: I mean, maybe he's just a snake oil salesman and he's just a good salesman. Like, I mean, that happens. But like here's what I think. So I went and did some research with him in Miami because he was in Miami.
2: Okay, with the dog. Yeah.
1: Now he wasn't the head guy in Miami. He had a guy in ahead of him. I think his name
2: was part of the tickets,
1: the same as Tom Garfinkel.
2: Sweets and everything else. Uh-huh.
1: So Tom Garfinkel was the president. Chief executive officer of the Miami Dolphins, while Jeremy Walls. Was, I just want to get his correct thing here, Senior Vice President, Chief Revenue Officer. So he is below this guy. He did, under the purview of Tom Garfinkel, help get F1 into Miami, into that stadium. But this sounds a lot like this is Brian Callahan to someone Zach Taylor. Yeah, Brian Callahan was the offensive coordinator, but he didn't really call plays, did he? You like to talk about that. But I'm just saying, this is what we don't know how much involvement he was in that.
2: Now, through resources, you could have conversations with different people and you may know more on the inside. I'm talking about in the hiring process, yeah. Being that they go in the same circles. I'm just trying to give a theory, and that maybe that's why you think he was heavily involved with the success of those teams. Not to say that it's true, because I'm not. I'm just trying to be on the other side of it for conversations.
1: So I took the information because I wanted to see, okay, so he's chief revenue officer.
2: Mm-hmm.
1: What was the ranking of revenue among all NFL teams before he got there and after he left in 2023?
2: With the Cardinals.
1: With the Dolphins.
2: Oh, okay.
1: So I wanted, because he was chief revenue officer with the Dolphins, so I wanted to see when he took over, did anything, was there a big spike in how he ranked?
2: I feel like you set me up.
1: There was not.
2: What was it?
1: They stayed the same. Miami Dolphins are currently essentially from 2013, before he got there, all the way through to when he left for the Arizona Cardinals job after 2022. They stayed anywhere from 15th to 14th to 16th in revenue. So they didn't really change in revenue. After he left for the Cardinals job, they went from 11th, then they went to 6th. So in 2024, I only did 2 years after, but in 2024, 2 years after he left, they bumped up to 6th in revenue.
2: What was the product? Were they winning more games?
1: Oh, yeah, maybe a little bit, but that was kind of all the Mike McDaniel era. McDaniel. They kind of had a little
2: bit
1: overlap.
2: Tua became the guy?
1: No, not in 2024. I think that was 2023.
2: Oh, okay.
1: But yeah, I mean, probably a lot of it does have to do with them being a little bit better football team than what they were. So I'm having a hard time finding what's on his resume that he actually did that necessitates looking over this idea of or looking past or looking aside or ignoring the lawsuit where it was filed, and then he decides he's going to step down after the 2026 season, this current season. I'm going to step down from the Cardinals. Why do we think he's stepping down from the Cardinals? You don't necessarily always step down. It's very rare for someone to step down from a job like that unless there's something like this, which is the lawsuit that's currently in arbitration. And I don't know. Maybe I'm just overlooking it. I don't know. Sometimes the Occam's razor, the most obvious answer is the right answer. I just cannot believe. I mean, at this point, I shouldn't be shocked. But there's,
2: no, I'm shocked.
1: Well, I mean, like my thing is again, why are we going after people that come from franchises that haven't shown considerable success with them there?
2: Absolutely.
1: There was no growth. They're worse off than you. What is it about this guy?
2: Well, we all know people get hired sometimes just because of their relationships. Now, even if it was still even, as you're saying, it's like, well, there was no growth up or down. But, you know, there's relationships within the NFL world. And sometimes you get hired, and sometimes you do have success at other places. I don't know much how hard it is in Arizona. It seems like it's pretty hard there, too, as well. But new stadium, you feel like you have a shot of at least uptick, so got rid of some people.
1: Yeah.
2: And then now you want to replace them with one person who's somewhat has a resume in this world of having success, whether it's even or not, of making sure things get sold, you know, for tickets in the stadium. As far as suites and everything. I mean, everything involved. And maybe has some new ideas, too. Fresh new perspective.
1: We'll get a Mexican restaurant in there. Casitas.
2: Oh, man, I love it, though. I love dining there.
1: I want the, you know, unhealthy yellow cheese dip.
2: Oh, well, you know.
1: Out of the can.
2: Man, you know, I got to, you know, take care of my health, man. I got to be able to breathe.
1: I look at this and I think, we all love the rebranding, right?
2: Yeah.
1: I mean, even if you are not a fan of the colors, you would say that the rebrand was successful. That it was a successful endeavor. It got people excited. Yeah. It got people hyped. The project on the field is what's dragging the rebrand down. So why are you firing the woman that was basically spearheading the rebrand? Because that is tangible evidence of someone that is good at their job. I don't have tangible evidence of Jeremy Walls of having success wherever he's been that is his success.
2: Were they having success? Was she having success here, or was that was enough time to evaluate?
1: I mean, I would assume the rebrand.
2: I don't know.
1: I mean, if there, she's in charge of the rebrand and the rebrand was a success, then why are we getting rid of her? That's what I don't get it. The math ain't mathin'.
2: So
1: from a resume standpoint, resume,
2: right? Right.
1: I get why it probably happened.
2: So do we have tangible evidence that she did a good job and all the people involved that were part of the rebranding?
1: I mean,
2: do we? I don't know.
1: I mean, I would assume that all the sales from the merchandise, mm-hmm. the new uniforms, everybody kind of mm-hmm. universally loved this the redesign. Mm-hmm. I know. I didn't like T-Rack, but I was in the minority of the whole T-Rack redesign.
2: All right.
1: But, I mean, like, that's another one. Success, that's some success. People, yeah. Right? Mm-hmm. Uniforms.
2: You know what
1: logo.
2: He's telling me? You know what? I'm just going to make a guess.
1: Uh-oh.
2: Maybe she was having too much success and became a threat.
1: That's what I think.
2: Whoa.
1: I think that's what you see. You've seen from this organization a couple of different times.
2: Whoa. Maybe that was it.
1: And I'm wondering if I am at least hoping that maybe word has gotten back to Amy about all this stuff. Because you can't guarantee that Amy knows everything that's going on because she's not here. Mm-hmm. And you can't guarantee that everybody's that's telling her all this stuff that's happening. So I'm hoping that maybe, that word got out to her yesterday, and that's why they put out that statement. But I'm putting that at like 10% odds that Amy is going to stop this hire or even knows anything about it.
2: Typically, when you sign a contract, even if they already had, you know, I'm just theory, I think you have an out, you know, at some point in time, like you can get out of it early on in the first 30 days or 50, you know, I don't know how it was structured, but maybe they, if they are now having second thoughts, but. Typically, over time, I mean, over the past times, every time this something's leaked out, it became a thing. I mean, they were employed, right?
1: Yeah.
2: Didn't he do something with Taylor Zarzar? Wasn't it someone similar to that, too? It got leaked out early?
1: Yeah. Yep. I don't know. By the way, this isn't the first time that Michael Bidwill, owner of the Cardinals, have faced a similar lawsuit like this one. In 2024, an NFL arbitrator ruled the Cardinals had to pay former executive Terry McDonough $3 million for making false and defamatory comments about him to the news media. In 2025, Brittany Neuheisel, a former assistant to Bidwill, alleged the Cardinals owner verbally abused and harassed her. That case also went to arbitration and remains unresolved, according to court documents. So this isn't the first set of instances coming out against the Cardinals in general. Now, this is the first one for Jeremy Walls, but this is not the first one for Bidwill. For those that may think that, oh, these people are just trying for a money grab, there's obviously a history already here, at least for Bidwill.
2: Uh-oh. Well,
1: there you go. All right, when we come back, we're going to go to Henry and Richard. This is Cover 2 with Blaine Bishop and Zach Lyons here on 104.5 The Zone.
2: Give me a Tate jersey.
4: Pat Boyle here to help you beat the books. 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Seahawks Broncos kick off week 6. I think another dog barks in prime time. The vibes in Denver right now are jacked despite a 3-2 record, but I think their defense can win them this game. Sam Darnold's been super careless with the ball the last 3 games with 5 picks, and when he's been sped up by a blitz, his numbers are mediocre. And Seattle doesn't have their normal horses in the run game to punish Denver. Underdogs have won 7 in a row in prime time. I think it continues. Give me Denver plus 2.5. I'm Pat Boyle. 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

0: 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Let's go to Henry. Henry, you're on with Blaine and Zach.
1: Hey, how's it going, guys?
0: Hey, what's up?
2: Hey, what's up, Henry?
1: Enjoying the season a little bit too much, I guess I am. But more importantly, I think the most consistent thing the Titans haven't done is obviously the first half of every single game. And the defense is just absolutely gassed to put any pressure on the opposing quarterbacks at the end of the game. Poor Jeffrey Simmons. I mean, he's running on empty. And I just feel like they need to get a little more consistent on offense in the first half. And the way to do that is get our tight ends involved. I mean, we are non-existent with the tight end position, and it's almost ridiculous how they haven't put that in the offense. I mean, there's got to be some type of matchup. It's not like teams are like, okay, let's shut down the Titans. Tight end group, I mean, we haven't even used it. We've been so slow in the first half of every single game. You'd think that Daboll would be like, hey, or something would click or something. But I kind of think that might be a strategy they may want to use in the first half just to close out some drives so our defense isn't so gassed at the end of the game. You guys let me know what you think, man. I appreciate it.
0: Thanks, Henry.
2: You've been talking about the tight ends to get involved. Yeah.
0: I mean, I think they need to try to find ways to get them involved as far as just kind of creating the mismatches. But at the same time, I mean, outside the two-point conversion, I mean, none of them have really done much, even when they've gotten the ball thrown their way. Some of it is, you know, there's only one ball to go around, right? Like, I know you touched on it because you had me look it up one day, but targets for tight ends generally do not flow in this offense unless they are out of options. Because, I mean, they want to get the balls to the wide receivers, the fast playmakers, and the yards after catch guys and all that kind of stuff.
2: Tight end,
0: right.
2: I mean, Gunnerham is, you know, he's solid. I mean, man, but he's not even getting targets. Like, I didn't understand. I don't know what formation. Did they have three or four tight ends in when they threw the ball to Granson?
0: The Granson one was really weird because I hadn't.
2: I'm like, where's
0: I was
2: at?
0: In the car for that
2: I thought
0: particular
2: he should
0: play.
2: Be able to get to that ball.
0: And I'm like, Granson? Why is the Granson the guy doing it? And maybe it's because nobody would expect it.
2: Right.
0: A little bit of element of surprise, but again.
2: That was a seven route, wasn't it?
0: It felt like it.
2: I'm like, I didn't even know if he was on the field or what the grouping was as far as personnel, but.
0: And that's like a play I would be like, okay, that one's probably on Dable. Or, I mean, but the guy was open, so can we really put it on Dable?
2: Was it a catchable ball?
0: I would think so.
3: They were in 13, so three tight ends, and they shifted from under center to gun bunch left.
0: Yeah, I would.
2: Where was Gunnerham in that play?
3: On the backside, isolated,
2: and he was on the front side. So why can't they switch? Like, why are you putting the guy who doesn't play as much or get as much targets instead of the guy who actually is the receiving threat?
0: And maybe they thought if they put Gunnerham as the receiving threat that maybe that play would be covered up.
2: No, I'm sorry. At the end of the day, do what they are good at.
0: Yeah.
2: You know, I was just listening to Nate Washington early, right before us on our show with Buck and those guys. And this is exactly why I want you to play during the preseason when you're a new coaching staff, especially offensively. You want to understand what these guys are capable of and what they aren't. No, there is no perfect player. I wasn't a perfect player unless you got HOF behind your freaking name. And you weren't even perfect then. There's some guys that got you too. So I feel like you must know in your scheme and your system who fits where. And Gunnerham is he's a pass receiving tight end who has a lot of length. I want him to see him go up, and we picked him. We drafted him.
0: Yeah.
2: This Granson, who's from, by the way, Indiana,
0: yeah,
2: he should not have been the target on this play because I'm thinking, who is he? Why is he getting targeted? Like, you could say you're going to try to trick him, but guess what? Sometimes you're tricking yourself. Just say, hey, we're going to run our receiving guy. We want to see if you can stop him. Stop him. Like, hey, we got a 6-foot guy guarding Gunnerham who's 6'5". Let's see who can make this catch. So I just, man, you got to understand your personnel. And be honest, that seems like what's going on with Cam a little bit, too. Understanding what he is capable of and what he isn't. Outside of all the mechanical things about what he does as a thrower, habits, and all that. You can't only determine that in the fire.
0: And
2: you gotta know. You gotta know your tight end personnel. Though I'm sorry, that's you gotta know that.
0: It seems like they're still trying to figure out an experiment, and I don't know why this wasn't all done in the off season.
2: Well, yeah, you learn there too. That's
0: right.
2: Yeah.
0: Like off season pre, and I include the preseason into that.
2: Uh-huh.
0: But like, I don't understand why we're heading into years or week six. And I heard Gus Bradley today talk about, well, we're still trying to figure out which side we want our corners on and all this kind of stuff. And I'm like, just want to cuss. What the F are you do all off season?
2: Well, he said what?
0: Yeah. Hey, clip 19, Ross. Who's in there talking to you? Get them out of there. Get out of there. Quit distracting our producer.
2: No, he was all right. Nobody's in there.
3: You didn't do anything.
0: Oh.
2: No, nobody's in there. But so what did he say? What about the corner?
0: He said, I think it was clip 19, if I'm not mistaken. And Gus Bradley was asked on the apparently the scheme is supposed to allow the cornerbacks to have great vision of the ball coming their way. And there's also a follow-up about no pass breakups. Here's what, and I believe in this answer, if it's not this answer, it's another one, but I believe in this answer, he talks about still trying to figure out which side the corners are good on or something. Like, here's what he had to say.
4: I mean, that's the whole premise, right? But when you're a man, you're locked into your man and you take him out of it, and that's your job. In zone, there's a lot of moving parts to it. Whether you're in the boundary, you're to the field, and, you know, there's things that you are looking at the quarterback, but you got to feel route combinations. You got to understand who's where, certain personnel. Like, last week it was Nico. Okay. Is he to your side? And what does he like to do? So yes, your eyes are on the quarterback, but you also have some vision of the big picture, especially when it's on your side.
5: But for them not to have touched the ball, is that
4: we'd like to have obviously, because there's man situations, there's zone situations, there's, you know, different combinations of things. So yeah, that's a point of emphasis for us continually to get closer and compete all the way through the echo of the whistle on these routes.
0: Okay, so that it must have been 25.
2: I didn't give nothing.
0: That was probably 25. So when we come back, since we're running up against it, when we come back, we'll make sure that 25 is the one that talks about them being on different sides and trying to figure that out. We'll also get to Richard as well. This is Cover 2 with Blaine Bishop and Zach Lyons here on 104.5 The Zone.

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2: Good afternoon, live from the Circus Sports at the Mint Kentucky Downs Studio. I'm Ross Johnston. In college football news, Pete Nakos and Chris Lowe of On3 reported that the Tennessee Vols will start George McIntyre at quarterback this Saturday against Alabama. Also, Pete Thamel of ESPN reported that the college football playoff is nearing a deal to expand to 24 teams. The new format will start in 2027 and is expected to come together soon, pending approvals. Nakos also reported that this will likely end conference championships. In NFL news, the Philadelphia Eagles announced that quarterback Jalen Hurts will be out for Sunday's game against the Panthers as he is dealing with a superficial blood clot in his leg. Lastly, week 6 in the NFL begins tonight as the 3-2 Seattle Seahawks head to Denver to take on the 3-2 Broncos with kickoff at 7:15 p.m. You can catch Westwood One's broadcast of that game right here on The Zone. 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
1: You are banning things already.
0: We are banning PFF grades, and here's why. Cam Ward had like a QBR of like 13 from this game, which, I mean, like his EPA per play and everything was pitiful. We would say that was probably one of the worst games he's played, right? Yeah.
1: But it was 13?
0: Yeah, 13. Not 13th. 13.
2: Oh my.
0: 1-3.
2: Well, I always look at you, man. But is this true, man?
3: I don't know. I don't like you don't stats, really.
0: But they PFF. Here's why we are banning PFF grades in the chat. PFF and their algorithm or whoever is grading these things had, and I'm talking about the grades, not their advanced stats.
2: I think it was Chris Collinsworth.
0: But whoever these grades. Had Cam Ward as like the 12th or 13th best quarterback passing grade of the week. No, I'm out on PFF grades. It's over. They're done. Don't put them in the chat.
2: Advanced
0: stats only, not grades.
2: What are your advanced EPA? What does it say?
0: I think the only person worse than him last week was actually Tyler Shuck. So there was someone worse than him last week. I did not watch the Saints game, but it was not pretty.
2: Oh.
0: It must have been ugly enough for their owner to come out and say
2: number?
0: Something.
2: Do you have a number or no?
0: It's like negative 0.39 or 0.42 something. So that's not good.
2: Does he get credit for like those incredible scrambles?
0: Because his quarterback plays. So every play the quarterback has.
2: Well, he has some unbelievable escape. He should have got 2 points for that.
0: So he needs points for the escape. It's all about the result, though.
2: Oh, I don't know. Well, he escaped from bad player causing a good fumble, isn't it? I
0: mean, yeah. Now it does adjust for like if you throw it and like the receiver fumbles it after he catches it, does it count on the quarterback and stuff? So there is adjustments made in these EPA stats, but not good for Cam Ward. And I'm not I can't believe some intern watched that game and said, oh, that plays a one, that plays a 1.5 to get him above average and like around 14th or 15th in the NFL for week 5. Nah, we're good. We're good on PFF grades.
2: Ross said there's a bot out there that could give us a better gauge of that than PFF.
0: Is he AI talking about
2: bot.
0: Me?
2: AI bot.
3: I think you just put it in ChatGPT or something.
2: AI bot, man.
0: Give me a break. Let's go to Richard in Murfreesboro. Richard, you're on with Blaine and Zach.
4: Hey, Zach. You're the first Titans fan I've ever heard say that the rebrand was a success. We've been going to all the games since the inaugural season. Pants bought PSLs. They've got PSLs to the new stadium. And they called me immediately and said they don't want any of this new gear. They're not fans of it. And then we've been, you know, telling our ticket agent how we feel about it. And then she let us know that she's had to report back to the Titans, that she's got a lot of those calls. So you might want to speak with the ticket agents. I don't honestly think that it's been well received by the fans. I know it hasn't been by my father. He's the one who springs for the PSL.
0: So you don't like the rebrand either? What don't you like about it?
4: Well, it's pretty bad. I'll level with you. T-Rack was awesome before. Now he looks silly.
0: 100% agree with you, by the way, on that one.
4: Okay. The flaming thumbtack was silly, but it was ours. And now the new thing is bad. It doesn't even have a sword in it. It needs to have a sword in there. It's kind of silly that it doesn't. The colors are Houston's colors. That's bad. We had our own, you know, dark, you know, navy with the light blue, and those were great. We would always buy the new jerseys every time they come out. We just got the last new jerseys with the little, you know, accent on the numbers. And those are good colors. Those were our colors. It was the two-tone blue, but that's all gone now. We don't have two-tone blue anymore. So it's pretty much all bad.
0: Okay. Well, listen, I mean, I know there are people that aren't big fans of the rebrand, but I mean, it's felt like the majority of people have liked it.
2: At least
0: it.
2: Have called in.
0: Yeah. At least have called in, been in the chat and all that kind of stuff. But I do agree with the T-Rack.
2: Yeah, 100%. Yeah. You did a whole show over that.
0: Yeah.
2: A whole hour. Because he was lighter and brighter.
0: Well, he was just, he looked like a mascot. This one's a little too, like, furry.
2: Isn't he a mascot?
0: I mean, you're supposed to look like a mascot. You're supposed to look silly and weird. You're not supposed to look exactly like what you're representing.
2: Oh, so that's it.
0: Yeah.
2: He looked exactly what he was supposed to represent.
0: What he's supposed to represent. Now he looks too weird. He just, it's just, it's not, a, it wasn't good. It wasn't a good design. It wasn't anything. It's just bad. All right.
2: I thought he just got older and he just.
0: Just grayed out.
2: Grayed out, yeah.
0: He just got, he got on Ozempic and grayed out. let's hear, okay, let's go back to Gus Bradley. And this is him and on talking about how he was asked, how do you feel the corners have done overall? Here's what Gus Bradley had to say.
5: Not as consistent as we had hoped. I think you see flashes of them. You know, you see guys that will be tight and compete on routes, and then other times, whether it's their alignment, their technique, it's fundamental things that within a new system, it's not really giving them a break. It's like, well, I mean, you've done it for training camp and OTAs, and you're a pro now, but it's that consistently, even when there's moving parts. I think that you can see, with like with Alante and Flott, we put them to the field, we put them to the right. You know, there's times we're still trying to figure out where's their best side, what's their best, you know, how they position themselves and their footwork and things like that. So some of it is just a little bit of work in progress, and some guys have caught on to that a little bit faster than others, but we still have high expectations for all of them. You know, we think they're very talented, they've got a lot to offer, so we're just asking more of them, and we're asking it quicker.
0: So they're still figuring out best side for these corners. I'm very confused. And listen, I didn't play defense in the NFL, so if I'm off base. What was the offseason and preseason for? Why haven't we figured this out? We're heading into week six, and we're still figuring out what side works best. Why is this system so complicated that these NFL-experienced people, these players, we're still in figuring out and we're still going through it and, you know, and growing and all this stuff? Like, what is this?
2: This is interesting for me, man, because, I mean, Bradley, these guys are, you know, solid. These guys have been in the league.
0: Right.
2: A lot of success on defense. So it's hard to, you know, not being in the building and not knowing what's going on. But typically your best corner is on the left side of the defense because most quarterbacks are right-handed. So you feel like they have a percentage of throwing there. So when he talks about we're going to move to different sides, that meant to me that maybe they are lacking in something. You know, it could be flat, not good in the run game. So we won't kind of tailor on the short side of the field. A lot of teams running there, what have you. I don't know. To me, you make a decision. They play left or right, whatever that decision is. And then we got to play ball. And then he talks a lot here. He kept saying consistency. And they're not playing as we hoped. We still, you know, see some good things, but we got to get them to play consistently. So I don't know if they're asking them to do things that they haven't done before,
0: like
2: with their other teams. And they're trying to still learn it in game, game in, play out, every play. And that's all I can really say, you know, because I don't know the techniques that they're asking them to do. But I do agree with them. They haven't lived up to at least being solid corners, starting corners in the National Football League. I think they're are talented to be that. But, you know, that comes also with pass rush. And to me, that helps your corners with the pass rush. And to me, that's kind of affects everything. I mean, for them not to have a PBU, man, that's kind of crazy right now.
0: I have not fact checked that, but that was the first time yesterday when Salah said it. Yeah, that they have not had a PBU. I was like, holy crap, is that true?
2: These guys are good, really good players. You know, they're average starting corners in the NFL.
0: Well, I mean, if I'm not
2: above average at times, I mean, they can show you glimpses of that. They have not done that.
0: If I'm not mistaken, over the last 4 years, like Alante Taylor was like top four in pass breakups in the number of pass breakups in the NFL.
2: Outside and inside.
0: Yeah.
2: I'm going to ask you this question. I think I asked you before. Alante Taylor is a very aggressive natured corner. Did you see when he tackled Derrick Henry?
0: Yeah.
2: Did you see that when he picked him up and slammed him? Watch this. Name one Tennessee Titan corner, outside guy, that's ever done that.
0: Ooh, Cortland would maybe be the only guy that I would even expect.
2: Right.
0: Like, that would be
2: We can go down the list. Yeah. I mean, there's been some good, even Jason McCourty.
0: Yeah.
2: I mean, we can go down, you know, all the guys who are really good, solid starters in the league. And so I don't know if he's miscast, and maybe he is a slot.
0: Yeah.
2: Because that aggressive nature right there, that's safety-esque, not corner-esque, that I'm a guard you and I can run these routes just like you and I got hands and I'm a receiver that play corner. Like, that's how it's supposed to feel. So I don't know if that became an issue or maybe Flood and been hurt or, you know, I don't know. It's hard to say, but you know, you start looking at characteristics of players, how they play, and that kind of tells you who they are a little bit too. So I don't know, man, because I don't know their scheme and system. I do know it's a match zone.
0: You're right.
2: And you got to have some familiarity and alertness to you on plays before they even start and snap the ball. It took a minute. What was it? They were called the Legion of Doom, right?
0: Boom.
2: Yeah, with Earl Thomas. And was the 31. He was a big guy. Pollard, I think his last name.
3: Cam Chancellor.
0: Yeah, Chancellor.
2: Chancellor. Yeah. I'm sorry, Cam Chancellor. Mm-hmm. And they had corners with Sherman. And it took them probably about 2 or 3 years before they got to that level. And then they carried that for a while.
0: I wondered how much of it is like you kind of talked about the move insides thing, that typically your best corner is on the left side, right?
2: Right. Uh-huh, the defense.
0: And I wonder if they're still trying to figure out who their best corner is.
2: Oh, could be. Could be.
0: Which is also, again, what you do this offseason.
2: It's supposed to be the higher-priced guy.
0: Yeah. I mean, you would think. But that's
2: not always true.
0: Right.
2: But, you know, you don't know when the free agency is. But,
0: right.
2: You know, but they came in at the same time. So one was valued a little bit more. I would say a fly, just how he's built, I would say you would think he's more of a cover guy than, oh, I want to be the guy coming in filling on guy. But he has shown some aggressiveness that I didn't expect, because I didn't know much about him. I'm just watching tape when he was the Giants, and they moved him inside and outside too, but he became an outside guy. And then he's a willing tackler. That's what I would say.
0: Well, and it's good that both your corners are like that. Yeah. I felt like last year our corners kind of, you know, didn't help out in the run game a lot as much as they could have. But
2: I like both their skill sets. I just think they're just not as consistent as he's talking about play in and play out. And that comes to details. And I wonder if a lot of teams are having this same issue. And I'm not talking about just at corner. Mm-hmm. I'm talking about at all positions. I don't know if I feel like it's the Titans, like the last 4 years. Like, it's always inconsistent play. Like, that doesn't mean you're not going to get beat or you're not going to be miss a tackle. But, like, if you have outside contained, get outside. Don't let him run outside. Then I'm like, dang, how you just run around the corner? You're like, well, somebody's supposed to be right there. That's not supposed to happen. You know, nobody's supposed to be running wide open. I mean, like, so you, like, he kept saying consistency. And that's all on the player. He's like, hey, man, we're giving them the tools. They do it sometime, and sometime they don't. I'm like, hey, man, that's on the player.
0: Well, it's execution, right? I mean, I think Saleh talked a lot about it yesterday. Ward even self-admitted that, hey, listen, all these issues that we're having on offense is execution.
2: Yeah, the turnovers early in games is I'd pull out my hair, man. I'd be in it. If I was in, it's like I'd go in that meeting, but the next day, like, he'd be like, man, what's wrong with Blaine, man? I'd be like, yeah, I cannot. We will not. I probably beat and took somebody out the game. I'd be like, hey, man, you got to get out of here, man. We said no more fumbling. I don't care who it was this time. You the fall guy. Get out.
0: Real quick. Here's Gus Bradley talking about the pass rush.
2: We ain't good like that, man.
0: Here's Gus Bradley talking about the pass rush, not capitalizing on big Jeff double teams.
5: You know, the D-line knows we're going to ask more from them, but we have from the start. You know, we brought those guys in, and we said, hey, we're going to lean on you, and that counts for stopping the run, affect the quarterback when that time comes. So, I mean, with each group, we ask for more. But with that group, we need to hit more disruptions, get that quarterback rating down, and, you know, let them pin their ears back and go a little bit. And some of those situations, you know, you say, well, you're not ahead, so there's less likely. But we've been in 2 minute. We've been in third down where you should see some of those things take place.
0: Right. You don't have to be up two scores.
2: Right. Exactly.
0: Robert Saleh.
2: He's giving us a real, like, yeah, they've had opportunities, man.
0: Yeah.
2: There's always opportunity. Now that you seize those opportunities, is a different story. So, Gus Bradley, these guys are, they know. I think some of this is, you know, when you get into answering a question, you're also trying to protect your players at the same time. You don't want to be calling them out publicly. Now, behind the scenes, watching film and corrections, it's fine. But let's don't be calling people out. So I think that's what's going on here, to be honest.
0: Yep, I agree. All right, when we come back, let's go around the SEC with Chris Phillips of SEC Unfiltered. 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

0: Blaine Bishop and Zach Lyons here on 104.5 The Zone, powered by All Four Seasons Garage Door. And we got Chris Phillips of SEC Unfiltered. We're going to go around the SEC with him. But, hey, 2014 college football playoff is just around the corner, as it's being reported that the college football playoff committee is basically finalizing that deal and for ESPN to carry those games all the way through 2031. Yeah, that's what Pete Thamel said. Thoughts on the 2014 college football playoffs?
1: I mean, I'm not surprised. I didn't know it'd be as soon as 2027, but I mean, it's been in the talks forever, and here we are. So, I mean, I think it was inevitable. You know, like I told you guys just before we went on, it's the toothpaste is out of the tube, genie's out of the bottle, however you want to phrase it. You know, we're not going to go backwards. We're not going back to BCS. We're not going back to four team. You know, when you're, I always say this in business and entrepreneurship, when your goal is to sell, you know, some people, their goal is to build. Some people, their goal is to sell. When your goal is to sell, you operate differently. Different things or priorities. I mean, when your sole goal is revenue, you just move a certain way. And I don't think there's, you know, any illusion that this will not generate more revenue, won't put more money in the pockets of, I'm assuming, the universities, but certainly those that are leading the sport. So, yeah, they're going to do what's best for revenue. I mean, I'm not a fan of it. I don't think we need 24 teams, obviously. I have some mixed emotions, admittedly, even though I lean more opposed to it. It kills the regular season. There's no doubt about that. A lot of games that felt like, I mean, even now, like Georgia, Alabama, as much of a classic as it was, we lost the games that, you know, now there's a net to blow to catch you if you lose. There's no elimination games in the regular season. Ohio State can lose to Michigan the last game of the season and then still go to the playoff and win the national title. So it even lessens that. See, yeah, I'm not a fan. I mean, on the flip side, I will. And I, by the way, I hate to lose the SEC championship game. That's going to happen. I love that game. I think the more ring games, the merrier. I hate the.
2: So it's going to mess up all the championship games.
1: Yeah, they're gone. Yeah, the title games are gone. They actually reported that. That's what's going to happen. They're going to be gone. And I mean, they have to be. You're adding so many more games, and they will have genuinely no value at that point, which I hate. I mean, on the flip side, because of the schedule imbalance, is it a pro that maybe we get this all solved in the field? Sure, I guess maybe. I mean, I saw the news and I'm like, God, I can't wait to watch 7-5 Auburn play 8-4 Wake Forest in round one of the playoff. I just, God, I can't wait.
0: That's assuming Auburn stays ranked.
1: Well, I was giving Auburn some benefit of the doubt, right? Because I can't really say Missouri or Kentucky because they're actually really good this year. Maybe Arkansas, they got it going.
0: Yeah,
1: I mean, I don't think anybody's under the illusion, though, that this decision was made because this is the best thing to help us find the two best teams and then find the crown our national champion. No, it's going to be the same teams. It's going to be the same six or eight that are in that kind of final pecking order, if you will. It's just going to give a lot of other teams, I guess. We're going to be arguing about who should be 24 versus who's 25, who's 26, whatever. I'm curious what it does to bowl season. You're going to have to knock off a lot of these bowl games, obviously. Again, on the flip side, bowl season to me has been killed anyway, so I guess we get more meaningful games in the month of December versus watching, I don't know, a Liberty Bowl that nobody's playing in and nobody cares about. I guess that's a positive, but it just kind of is what it is. The one thing I will say, there's a lot of talking heads in college football, people that want to play commissioner or act like they're this and that, whatever. You're going to learn to love it. You are. Because what are you going to do? Stop watching college football? We're going to keep talking about it, and we're just going to learn to suck it up and deal with it. So, you know, I'm not going to pretend like I'm not, but, you know, I do think it kills the regular season. I think there's a lot of high-stakes games. It'll be more so for pride than for the playoff, if that makes sense. So.
0: Yeah. Or firings, right?
1: Yeah, it's going to save a lot of coaches' jobs. I mean, we were just talking off air. You know, how does the view of Josh Heupel now change, right? Even if they have a lackluster season. Well, we would have made the playoffs X amount of times. I think there's a reason Danny White wanted it so badly. Josh Heupel wanted it. Mike Elko, all the coaches want this expanded playoff that are kind of those fringe, like, you know, hey, listen, if you're Vanderbilt, Arkansas, Missouri, Kentucky, South Carolina, Auburn right now, Florida right, you are, this is a great day. If you're Tennessee right now, it's a great day. Brother, you got a shot. Now, you may not really deserve it, but you have a shot to go to the playoff. 8-4, and you're a playoff coach. And ain't nobody firing a playoff coach. Maybe after a couple years, if you go 1-done, and maybe then. But, You ain't firing a playoff coach.
2: So if Tennessee,
1: do you think Georgia cares if the playoffs expanded?
2: 8-4 in let's say next year.
1: Next year they go to the playoff,
2: but they get blown out by their rivals. And he still
1: you're gonna fire a coach when the playoffs?
2: No, loss to loss. Just like let's say if they lost by 20 or more,
1: yeah,
2: to Alabama.
1: Well, at home. Context will always matter.
2: Right.
1: Lane. Context
2: right.
1: will always matter. But at the same time, you're going to fire a coach and win the college football playoff?
2: I know why they wanted it.
1: I think it increases job security.
2: I think it does, but I think eventually the presidents have figured out that's still not the ticket because they're going to want more.
1: That's fair.
2: Demand more.
1: Somebody will eventually do it. You're not wrong. Yeah. Somebody
2: not early on.
1: Right.
2: Probably,
1: I mean, it'd be like the expectations vary at every school. Mm-hmm. Somebody will eventually do it. But I think as a whole, and I'm curious what it does to the coaching market this year, where it's like you got a lot of guys that are Shane Beamer at South Carolina. They could say, well, you know, 2024, we'd have gone to the playoff. Mm-hmm. We'd have gone to the playoff X amount of years out of my time here. Maybe you look at it more so like, well, you know, he's been bad, but he hasn't been that bad. We're at least going to be the fringe of. We can say to ourselves, we are competing for the college football playoff.
2: Mm. Well, what is Lane Kiffin saying right now?
1: I don't think he much cares. I think at LSU, I don't care if you make a 2014 playoff or not. You go 9-3 at LSU to get fired. Like that gets you fired at LSU. Really? I do. I think so. But again, standards are different. Expectations are different. I don't think Texas could make a living going 8-4 every year and making the playoff. Georgia couldn't. Bama couldn't, right? But if you are a mid-tier college football team, this is a great day for you. You are celebrating this news. Vanderbilt would have been in the playoff last year.
2: LSU
1: right?
2: mid-tier.
1: No, that's not. See, that's why I didn't include. No, prestige.
2: I know, but I'm just joking because of where they're at.
0: 4-2 right now, right?
1: For sure.
0: They still got Mississippi State.
1: I thought they were going 8-4. So,
0: but isn't there a chance they could win? I mean, they got Mississippi State, Alabama, Texas, and Tennessee still left.
1: And I think they got Tennessee away. They've got Texas at home, Bama at home, States at home. They could still go 9-3. They're going to lose another game, though.
0: They may lose 2 or 3 games as well.
1: Very well. Yeah, I mean, like I said, I had them 8-4.
2: Oh, you said expectation was a national championship, which was unrealistic. That's what
1: you said. Very unrealistic. Yeah. I even thought, you know, college football playoff or bust was a little aggressive.
0: Right. But that's what the perception is down there.
1: But I will tell you this, when the roster's got a $45 million price tag, whatever it is, you sure as hell expect to beat Kentucky. Yeah. Kentucky?
0: You can't say that anymore. Kentucky's legit.
1: No, but this is the way the LSU brain thinks.
0: Oh, that's true. That's true.
1: I'm just putting my LSU cap.
2: I know what you're doing. Yeah, right.
1: Will Stein outclassing Lane Kiffin.
2: Yeah.
1: He ain't never even coached before this season. He's the riverboat gambler, and Lane Kiffin's the one punting on 4th and short from the 45. Man. Are you joking?
2: What's the vibe down there in Baton Rouge?
1: They're pissed. Yeah, they're pissed. They're not going to fire Kiffin, but they're pissed. Of course they're pissed.
0: Tennessee
1: fans
0: are loving
1: this weekend. I tell you that.
2: Against Mississippi State, right? Who they got?
1: Yeah, but I think Kamario Taylor is going to be out. I've heard Fluff Bothwell's
0: they'll get an easy win. Good job, Lane.
2: Because it's minus 12.5, right?
1: Well, to bring Vegas into it, it opened up at 11.5, which I thought I was like, man, that feels a little steep.
2: Wow.
1: It's 14.5 now.
2: Now,
1: I think Vegas knows Kamario Taylor's probably not playing.
2: Oh, I got you.
1: So and I have talked to folks that I trust around state, and I can't get a straight answer whether he'll play or not. So this is either the greatest smokescreen of all time, or he's out. And I think he's probably out. Because you got a lot of season left, man. You can't trot him out there at 70% and risk anything further. I mean, hey, if you told a Mississippi State fan, hey, man, you're going to lose in Death Valley before the season, they would have been like, okay.
2: Yeah.
1: You know, it's not like this is a do or die type of situation here.
2: Well, since you talked about ran over the bus over Kentucky, the Wildcats.
1: I know.
2: But I'm saying they play at Oklahoma, which is the defense is really good. I mean, it's Kentucky for real, because if they win this one, you would have to put them in the upper tier. And I'm not talking about the up top, but I'm talking about playoff contending type teams from the SEC. They may have a shot if they win this game.
1: Yeah, you absolutely have to put them in that conversation. No, they're a really good football team. I like Will Stein a lot. Kenny Minchie's playing clean. The defense is solid. They got some really nice playmakers.
0: Have y'all seen their schedule? I'm just not looking at their schedule.
1: Whoa, who the second half?
0: Yeah, I mean, okay, so Oklahoma at Oklahoma. Mm. Then Vandy comes to Lexington.
2: Okay.
0: They go to Tennessee. And I would still probably take Kentucky, even in, you know, Knoxville.
2: Uh-huh.
0: Versus Florida, I cannot wait to ask you about what's going on in Florida. At Missouri, which may be a tough game, but I mean, Will Stein
1: they're
0: has shown
1: kind of
0: that
1: in
0: they
1: the same boat.
0: Yeah, they shown
1: Kentucky and were in the same boat.
0: And then versus Louisville at the end. That's they could be nine and three at the end of this.
1: No Texas, no Georgia, no.
0: Yeah,
1: they already got through LSU. Yeah,
0: listen. It was so fun. So most of my some of the extended family that I was at the wedding with over the weekend are Kentucky fans. Most of them are from Kentucky, and it was fun watching that game with Kentucky fans. Yeah. Because they're just like, this is the most amazing time of our lives, besides, you know, basketball season. But, like, as far as football goes, it's the most amazing time.
1: Well, on that note, I think Oklahoma clips them.
2: No, it's going to be a tough one in Oklahoma.
1: Here's what I'll say, because this will be the third straight week I've picked against Kentucky. Also, it'll be the third straight week I picked against Missouri. Number one, you probably should be glad I'm picking against you, because it's voted well. And to be fair, I will say this. And I'm talking to myself, talking to all of us in this room and all of us probably listening. Right, wrong, or indifferent. Do you notice how quickly we crowned Florida as back? They beat one team. Two. They beat Auburn on the road, who stinks.
0: You sold them to me in the offseason, though. So I quickly jumped on that. They are very talented.
1: And you saw that shine through.
2: You saw it shine through
1: when they beat Ole Miss. The point I was going to make, though, how quickly we were ready to crown Florida as back. Because we see the Gator logo. We think of Florida being good. We expect them to be good. It's kind of like when Texas, we were waiting for them to be back. We would always pounce on every opportunity to say, they're back, they're back. The difference, when you're Kentucky and you're Missouri and you don't have a rich history and tradition of winning on the football field, you have to do 1,000 times what a team like Florida does and a program like Florida does to earn the same amount of respect. Right, wrong, or indifferent, fair or unfair, that is the reality. Yeah. That's why people are still doubting you, because they've seen the movie before and the ship always sinks every other time. Maybe this year is different. I hope it's different for both of them. But that's why people nationally, not just me, continue to doubt them. Mm-hmm. And I'm speaking to myself. If this team had a Florida Gator logo on it, I'd probably be talking about them a lot differently. But the fact of the matter is, they're still Kentucky.
0: Well, you can't say Kentucky's back because they've never been.
1: Fair enough. But I'm making the point, though. We don't give them the benefit of the doubt as quickly. I'm not saying that's quickly. Even right.
2: That's true.
1: But I'm just saying it'd be like if the Titans started winning some games. We ain't going to give them the benefit of the doubt like that. You have to prove
0: it to me over and over again
1: before I start to like another team where I'm like, oh, yeah, of course they're going to be good. It's the Ravens.
2: Mm-hmm.
1: Of course it's the Steelers.
2: Why'd you have to pick them?
1: No, they just because the Titans just played them, I guess. You know what I'm saying, though? Yeah, like some organizations.
2: You're right.
1: You think about it when you're getting drafted. Like, I want to go there because they always win.
2: Yeah.
1: Even if the situation's not that, it's just you give them, it becomes your culture, right? Over a course of, how do you change it? Over a course of a decade, winning, losing, whatever. Anyways, that really doesn't have anything to do with this game.
2: Yeah,
1: I think Oklahoma's kind of like a shooter, though. They kind of finally saw one go in.
2: How's the quarterback doing? I didn't watch the last game.
1: He was okay. Right. I mean, he made some big throws in that last drive. Made some huge throws, yes.
0: Yeah.
2: And clutch time, okay.
1: I don't think the offense is going to be great. I just think at some point Kentucky's probably going to have – they're going to have a game where they turn back into a pumpkin.
2: And I think this is probably on the road at night
1: in Norman – that Oklahoma defense is for real.
2: At night?
1: Yeah, at night. Yeah. And Oklahoma's a 6.5-point favorite. Even Vegas doesn't respect Kentucky.
0: I may be taking Kentucky.
2: Six
1: and a half.
0: I'm going Kentucky, man.
1: By the way, I didn't say anything I was saying about Kentucky. Like, this isn't just a Kentucky thing. This is Kentucky. This is Mizzou. This is Vandy.
2: Gotcha.
1: This is South Carolina. This is Arkansas. This is state.
2: Yeah.
1: You know, where you're like, are they. You get doubted more than if Tennessee popped off or Florida popped off or LSU, you know, like you get doubted more.
0: Okay, real quick, what's going on with Florida?
2: Yeah, we got it.
0: I mean, holy crap.
1: Yeah.
2: They've torpedoed.
0: I mean, these last two games.
1: Well, the blueprint is out, I think. It's stop Jaden Ball and you stop them. And I think also they have serious problems defensively. Serious problems. I mean, listen. The Mizzou game, Mizzou's a good football team. The South Carolina game, I can't explain. I mean, I South Carolina, I think, obviously has talent. They have talent, but not a good look to lose to Shane Beamer, John Sumrall. Not a good look. So, yeah, I don't know.
2: Is that Shane Beamer's job?
1: I think probably. Unless they just.
2: No, I know that's going to be my next question.
1: Listen, but you know what's weird? I had South Carolina at 3-3 at this point in the preseason. So, I mean, they're kind of. I just had them beating Kentucky instead of Florida. So, I mean, I think they could back their way into a bowl game. And again, I think 2014 playoff, I think it changes the conversation around a lot of these coaches.
0: When we come back, we got to talk about Texas. But we also got to talk about Alabama and University of Tennessee.
2: We saving that for last.
0: Yeah, this is cover two with Blaine Bishop and Zach Lyons here on 104.5 The Zone.
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0: 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We're here with Chris Phillips of SEC Unfiltered. Okay.
1: Oh, there you go.
0: Sarkisian's comments about the jersey on the back of the name, or the name on the back of the jersey about Arch Manning and all that. What? I mean, what do you make of what's going on?
2: I missed the backdrop. I missed what happened.
0: Go ahead. Tell him.
3: Yeah, he Sarkis essentially went out there and said if his name was Joe Smith, Smith was on the back of the jersey, we'd be praising him and talking about how great he's played to this point. But since his name's Manning, we're being too harsh on him. We're being critical of him.
1: I know you
3: well,
1: are.
3: Well, his name is here. Manning, sorry. Yeah. He ain't Joe Smith. Yeah, hey, welcome to the real world where life expectations for everybody ain't the same as everybody else.
2: You got to stop doing that, Chris.
3: You know? I mean, if you're Charlie Woods, well, guess what? You're not measured to the same standard as everybody else is playing competitive golf.
2: That is not fair.
3: Well, you know what? Tough. Hey, if you're Blaine Bishop Jr., you're measured to a different standard, brother, if you're going to play safety.
2: Oh, no, nah, my wife would let me name somebody Jr.
3: I'm just making the point.
0: At this point, would you be surprised if Arch entered the draft? Or do you think he goes back another year? What's more likely?
3: That's really tough. Well, people have had I thought what the interesting combo was is would Texas want him back?
0: What about a transfer portal situation?
3: Dude,
2: who's behind him? Do they have somebody in the wings already?
3: They got a really talented young freshman behind him. But here's the deal. I think it's more Sark than it is Arch.
0: Real? So that was going to be another question.
3: Yeah, dude.
0: Was Sark or Arch?
3: There's just no way with the talent they have on that football team that offense is regressed and you're just going to put it all on the quarterback. There's just no way. No way.
0: Because you added Cam Coleman.
3: To be fair, Arch hasn't played that bad.
0: Right.
3: He made some really bad decisions down the
0: stretch. But there's been a lot of instances.
3: He also threw three touchdowns.
0: Yeah.
3: I mean, I've been as harsh on Arch as anybody, but I think at the end of the day, if they miss the playoff, which could happen, maybe it won't.
4: What?
3: But if they miss the playoff, you have to give Sark the ultimatum. You're either going to hire an OC or we're firing you. Bottom line. Yeah, like this is going on.
2: I did not
3: on.
2: Like his scheme concepts against the Tennessee.
3: This has gone on long enough. Like,
0: yeah.
3: He's so headstrong and so he opposed to, hey, the reason you hired me is because I'm this offensive genius. Well, something's got to give at some point.
0: Because there's so much, there's no reason that this offense should look, like you said, it looks like it's regressed as a whole compared to Quinn Ewers.
3: And
0: you got Cam Coleman.
3: And to be fair.
0: And one of the best left tackles in the entire college football
3: world.
0: Has
3: Arch Manning lived up to the billing? No. The expectations were so astronomically high, I don't know how anybody could have lived up to it. Is he so bad that they should bench him? No. I just think we're having trouble grasping and coming to grips with he's just an average college quarterback. I mean, I don't think he's the guy to lead an NFL franchise either. That's a whole other thing. Y'all would know more than I would.
2: Was he better than the quarterback before him? Do you think he's better than him? Talent-wise, yes. But has he performed better than him?
3: No.
2: And that guy went, fifth round to the Dolphins?
3: Quinn Ewers, yeah.
2: Yeah.
3: Yeah. I mean,
2: bigger arm, better athlete.
3: I wonder how much is Sark holding him back. Maybe it's one of those things he gets in the right situation and flourishes. I don't know.
2: But I'm going to ask you a crazy question. Did you know Sark played quarterback? No, you did not.
3: I didn't know that, but he's obviously not doing a great job coaching him.
2: He was really good. He started at
3: BYU.
2: Oh,
3: he was at BYU. I did know that. Yeah, I did know that. I forgot he played QB, but I knew he played at BYU.
2: So, to your point is, on offense, has time passed him up? And should they force him to hire an offensive quarterback?
3: I mean, I think they want him to behind closed doors. I absolutely think they want him to. So I don't know if they'll give that ultimatum, but with the what happens with Arch
2: really
3: end of season,
2: too,
3: I think here's what I think. I think barring him having a miserable finish of the season, I think he goes to the draft. I do.
0: There you go.
2: Really?
3: I think he's probably a first rounder off his name alone.
2: Oh,
3: he very well might get some front office fired, but he's probably a first rounder off his name alone.
0: I could tell you exactly where he's
3: Johnny
0: going.
3: If Johnny Manziel went in the first round, brother, Arch Manning should be a first rounder.
0: I will guarantee you this. If Arch Manning enters the draft and Cam Ward continues playing pretty poor ball, Arch Manning will be a Tennessee Titan.
3: I'm going to get me a Manning jersey. Pitch a tent up over that circus.
0: Yeah.
2: Hey, man. That place would be packed over there, man.
3: It would?
2: Guess what? He probably
3: He's got
2: start.
3: His guy Gunnar Helm to throw to. He's got his guy at linebacker.
2: Hill Jr. Yeah.
3: Yeah.
2: Anthony Hill Jr.
3: Yeah.
2: Hey, man, we just got to stack him up.
0: There you go.
3: Yeah, I mean,
2: we're going to get first pick and the third pick.
3: Yeah, maybe y'all should draft Gunnar Stockton.
2: And the fifth pick.
0: Hey, listen, it could be fun. Let me ask you this. Yeah, we can have Gunnar. We can have double guns.
2: Oh, dang.
0: Let me ask you this.
2: Around quick.
0: Alabama, Tennessee.
3: Yeah.
0: What's it going to be this weekend?
3: Yeah, man. Saturday in October.
2: Don't scare him, man. Don't scare him.
3: Tennessee fan. Here's the thing. I'm sure many a Tennessee fan have heard my comments on this game at this point. I have talked about this game and Tennessee's chances a lot more harshly than my score prediction. Like, I think it's a good game. I went 30-17 Alabama. But I feel like I brought such harsh energy to Missouri when they were in the top 25, and I didn't think they were deserving of being so, that I'm like, now I have to keep that energy consistent with Tennessee. Because I do think you could argue Tennessee's the worst 5-1 team in the country, just the way they've looked. Haven't been overly impressive at all. Now, that being said, weird things happen at Neyland. It's a tough place to play. Bama has lost the last two times they've been there. How much can you get out of the quarterback? How much can you get out of the offense? You know Kane Womack and Alabama, they're going to key in on stopping Deshaun Bishop. If I'm Alabama, I'm putting 8 in the box, and I'm just daring George McIntyre to beat me. And if he does, I'll tip my cap, and I'll adjust. But I'm going into the game thinking, you can't. And until you prove it to me, you can't.
2: That's the only shot they got. If they can run the football, then
3: That's the blueprint for Tennessee. They need Deshaun Bishop to go for two bills, close to two bills. They need to run for 250 as a team and pray to God the quarterback doesn't throw them out of the game. The defense gives them a chance. Jim Knowles has done a great job. Mm-hmm. The defense is the strength of the football team. But, dude, even in a loss, what I saw from Alabama last weekend, it's Georgia and Bama, and then it's everybody else. Those two teams are in a class of their own.
2: Was that pass interference?
3: Yeah, it was P.I.
2: Exactly.
3: Yeah, it was. Yeah, it was a ref show last weekend. But I still think Georgia's the best team in the country. I think Bama hung right there with them, obviously a couple calls away, maybe a couple stops away from winning it. I'm going to lean on talent. I'm going to lean on I think this is Kalen DeBoer's best team, most physical team. No Ryan Coleman-Williams, no problem. Lottie Brooks is the go-to guy on offense anyways. I got 30-17 Crimson Tide. I think they'll make a statement this weekend. They've lost the last two times there. Kalen DeBoer is not going to lose there again. So, yeah.
2: Well, before we let you go, I know we got to go real quick. Ole Miss, Mizzou.
3: Yeah, great
2: Who
3: game.
2: Wins? Yeah, because I think that may be the game.
3: Yeah, I'm going Ole Miss. I've been banned from picking Missouri because they feel like I'm going to be the kiss of death when I do.
2: Because they play.
3: Now, that being said, that's not why I'm picking Ole Miss necessarily. Again, this is my third straight week picking against Mizzou, but Trinidad Chambliss at home, I could just stop the convo there. I mean, I still think Ole Miss is a real playoff contender. That matchup between Austin Simmons and Trinidad, and Austin Simmons and Caden Lee going back to Ole Miss, going back to Oxford, is going to be a lot of fun. I think it's a high scoring. I think this is probably the game of the weekend.
2: I think it's a
3: bit of a shootout, mm-hmm. high scoring game. I mean, you got two good quarterbacks. You got two good running backs. Jamal Roberts is leading the conference in rushing from Mizzou. Kawan Lacey's good to go in this one. I just think it's Ole Miss makes one more play. So I like Ole Miss at home to win the ball game. But they're in the same boat as Kentucky. Mizzou wins this game. We're having a very different conversation. They do still have – both these teams, by the way, still have Georgia and Texas left on the schedule. So it's a big one for both sides.
2: Oh.
0: I don't know. It'll be interesting. It'll be interesting.
3: Who do you think? We didn't even talk about Vandy, Arkansas. How dare y'all?
0: I mean,
2: that's okay. Young, too, Vandy.
3: Listen, I know, night game.
2: I just know Vandy going to win.
3: What? Night game at First Bank,
2: baby.
3: What
2: are you talking about? Hey, that's like
3: a prime time slot.
2: Who favored?
3: Who gave them the night game is my question.
2: Hey, what? The same people who.
3: Vandy's a 6.5-point favorite. This, I tell you what, this game, that's a can't lose for Clark Lea, man. This is like the whole, remember when it was it Brady or was it Belichick, right? Or was it Diego? Or was it Clark Lea? You lose this one. We got to start having some hard convos about Clark Lea again.
2: No way.
0: Come on.
3: Dude, just saying. You can't lose to Arkansas, man.
2: You can't.
3: You should be 2-4. Let's call it.
0: Don't stir up the fan base. There's only five of them.
3: They're already stirred up. I know them. They're already stirred up. They're having state of the program shows after the Ole Miss loss. I'm like, state of the program? We're halfway through the season. Really? You cannot lose to Arkansas, man. You cannot lose to Arkansas. And tell me that you're still on a decent trajectory as a program. You cannot.
2: They look good.
3: This is the battle of the bottom. The battle of the basement. Cannot lose to Arkansas.
2: Okay.
0: All right. That will do it for us. Clark Lee getting fired on Monday, according to Chris Phillips of SEC Unfiltered.
3: I got Vandy winning by a touchdown.
0: All right. Okay. That will do it for us. 3HL is up next. 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
2: Good afternoon. It's 3:01. I'm Joseph Bonanno, live from Bottle Cap out here in 12 South. Some college football news today. Pete Nakus and Chris Love on 3 reporting that Tennessee Vols will start quarterback George McIntyre this Saturday against Alabama and not Faison Brandon, who's still dealing with that shoulder injury. Also, Pete Thamel of ESPN reported earlier today that the college football playoff is nearing a deal to expand to 24 teams. The new format will start in 2027 and is expected to come together soon pending approvals. Nakus also reported that this will likely end all conference championships. Some NFL news today. The Philadelphia Eagles announced that quarterback Jalen Hurts will be out of Sunday's game against the Panthers as he is dealing with a superficial blood clot in his leg. Also, week 6 of the NFL begins tonight as the 3-2 Seattle Seahawks head to Denver to take on the 3-2 Broncos with kickoff at 7:15. You can catch Westwood One call of the game right here on The Zone. 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

0: Bridge, out 104.5 this on Thursday edition. Brent Doherty with you on a beautiful day in the Music City. If you love warm, hot weather, enjoy today because it's about to change. It is about to change. We are broadcasting live from 12 South. We are at Bottle Cap. We've done one previous show here. We love this place. The burgers are amazing. You can watch the show live. YouTube, Facebook Live, Twitter, and Twitch.
1: Twitch, please.
0: Don Davenport and joining us.
2: That's Bonk. That's Bonk. Twitch, please.
1: Hi, everybody. Twitch, I miss y'all.
2: Twitch, please.
0: I miss
1: both of you fools. It's good to be back. Good to be back, especially in this place with this fan is on. It feels so good in here. It's packed. People just hanging out.
3: We can disrupt people.
0: Slay Dog is here, y'all.
4: I'm in the building.
5: I'm in the building.
6: I'm in the building.
1: Guess who's back?
6: I'm back again.
3: Hey.
0: Slay's been talking SEC basketball the last couple of days, so we've got a lot of football things to get to with him, but fun day with SEC Media Days. The SEC with the SEC Network and everything that's involved with that, you guys down there, it's turned into a much bigger thing now than when you went through it and it was a one-day deal.
3: Yeah, no question. They were able to cross over. I thought they did a good job of combining the women's and men's together, and you don't really get burnt out. You know what I'm saying? Like, them one days where you get all 16 teams is like, that's too much. But this was done great. Coaches, players, good energy, some good talking points, people hitting on what they needed to hit on, people being picked low, putting it on the bulletin board for the players. you got to love all that. But I did think that Commissioner Sankin and them did a really good job as far as putting that together. That was much better.
1: Do you remember when we went to our first SEC media?
0: Do you remember?
1: The time when we went to our first football SEC media days when Slay joined the show? And he was like, what is this? He's like, we didn't have this.
0: I tried to warn him, and Commissioner Sankey walked by, and I go.
1: He goes, Commissioner, come here.
0: I go, it just means more, Slay. No. As we looked around, and Slay goes to the commissioner and me, Slay goes, unless it's basketball.
3: No, that was the dog.
0: The commissioner said he was like, we're working on it.
3: I'm glad.
1: Yes, they did.
3: Golly, boy.
0: I will tell you, you guys were missed the last couple of days. But the listeners missed you. I missed you. Everybody missed y'all. But we tried our best to hold it down. And I heard
1: you all did a great job.
0: Big thanks to three specific people. Five. As I start thinking,
3: get a six.
1: About to go down the whole list.
0: Stoney Keeley was able to come down to the MTSU show on Tuesday, where MTSU was
1: so good.
0: Was getting ready to play Delaware, and MTSU. Shout out to MTSU. They won that game, and they needed it. And now they're 3-3. 3-3, much different than 2-4, especially when you only won three games all of last year. So now bowl game is in sights for MTSU, and it's been a minute. So we appreciate Stoney for coming out. He brought his diploma from MTSU.
1: I love that.
0: And kept showing it. I'm like, dude.
1: God, I don't even know where my diploma is.
0: Mine's in a frame.
3: Mine's framed, too.
0: Yeah.
1: Mine's framed somewhere.
0: And I didn't even know
1: somewhere. You had to go pay your parking tickets before you could get that bad boy.
3: They wouldn't give it to me.
0: Also, thanks for Ross. Thanks to Ross for producing that show.
1: John Stone.
0: Yesterday, thanks to Bully for hanging out for a couple of hours. He even did his first Todd Furman segment.
3: Did he?
1: Did he like it?
3: That's what I want to know.
0: He was talking about he asked about Tennessee-Alabama because Bully said he's probably going.
3: Mm-hmm.
0: And so Todd, I said, after we got done, Todd, I said, hey, man, arms tied. Pun fully intended. What side are you on of the 8.5? Alabama -8.5, Tennessee +8.5. He goes, you know me better than this, Mayor. I'm not doing side. I did total. And so he went under the total for that game.
3: What was the total?
0: I don't remember. It came down. It came down a little bit.
7: I think it was 52 is what it dropped down to.
0: He got it a little bit more than that. So you may have to Slay Casino that thing.
1: You know he's going to do that anyway.
0: Yeah, that's right. But also, Zeph, for hanging out that 5 o'clock hour, did a great job.
1: Good job, Zephy.
0: And Kirby for running remotes and everybody involved. So appreciate all that. And I love that you guys are back today. And we're at Bottle Cap today. There's Austin from
3: I'm good.
7: 50 and a half.
3: Not right 50 now.
7: And a half was the
1: He walked in and was like, you want some whiskey?
0: JB Kirk whiskey. Last night was rough?
3: That was a rough one right there. You know, at the end of those events, man, I'd be
1: go out with everybody.
3: The behind the scenes team and all that.
1: Your boy Peter Burns was with me in Dallas for the college football playoff mock selection show, so he didn't get to play with you guys.
3: No,
0: I will ask you both about both of those events because I think it's very interesting.
3: I can't wait to hear about that.
0: To our listeners, we do have baseball going on. Cleveland and Tampa moved up to noon today because of weather. What's the score?
7: Cleveland 1-0.
0: Oh, Cleveland won.
7: Game's over.
0: So, what's 2-1 series lead for Cleveland.
7: Yes.
0: All right. Tonight coming up, Dodgers and.
3: I'm trying to sweep this boy, man.
0: And the Brewers.
3: The boy trying to get swept away, man.
0: I think what I said yesterday was it's because you haven't been here.
3: That could be it.
0: To back Mookie.
3: Yeah.
0: And so that's when the Dodgers fell behind 2-0. Last night, I can't explain. There are conspiracy theories out there.
3: I saw
1: Yes.
3: That's insane.
1: If the Dodgers.
3: Like,
0: that there might not be a lockout if the Dodgers lose.
3: So they just throw the whole series away.
1: It totally makes sense.
3: They're crazy. They ain't going to do it if come back 2 years from now. Oh, how long did they sign those? For 5, 10 years? These contracts?
0: No, they go way out.
7: They go like.
3: I'll do it.
0: Yeah.
7: Shohei was a 10-year contract. 10-year deal.
3: No, I'm saying the what's the
1: like
3: name?
1: You don't ever
7: like
1: see
7: the
1: that
7: the CBA.
3: Yeah.
7: What are the? I don't know. I think the 5-6. That sounds about right.
0: The other thing y'all need to know before we go to break and get Big Savage in here. Yeah. The other thing Todd did, he went Titans plus the 7.
1: What? Is he a glutton for punishment?
3: Todd Father, I've been
0: glutton
3: down
0: for button.
7: He liked the matchup with the Colts.
0: He went in depth on the matchup with the Colts, and Bully just kept shaking his head like, yeah, yeah, yeah.
7: Okay.
0: I get it. He thinks the Titans are going to be able to run the football in the Indianapolis defense and that they don't have down the field threats in the pass game. And
3: yeah. Yep.
0: You have no response to that.
3: Nah, man, let's go do it. Let's go run the rock.
0: All for it.
3: Run the rock right down their throat. Forget it. Titans come out victorious. Plus 7.
0: Yes. That's true.
3: I'm going to wait till halftime to talk about that one.
0: Joe said, have you seen the CBS sports guys that are picking the Titans to upset the Colts? No, I haven't.
3: Here we go.
0: And which sports guys?
7: It was one guy, and he picked them to win 6-2. I'm pretty sure he was trolling. Everybody else picked the Colts on like
3: 6-2, man.
7: Yeah.
3: Like, come on.
7: He's just making fun of the Titans.
3: What did the NSC score last night?
7: More than the Titans scored.
0: Nashville SC won 4-0 against Kansas City.
7: Yep.
3: Yeah.
0: Sporting Kansas City. That's their name.
3: And they trash.
0: That's a terrible name.
3: I heard they trash.
0: Sporting Kansas City.
3: That's soccer.
1: Yeah. That's normal for soccer.
3: Yeah. Very.
7: Mm. I mean, did y'all hear what that Texan safety said about the Titans?
3: What?
7: I think we have it.
0: Ross, do you have that?
7: It's cut 27. Let's see if Ross has it. Okay.
1: Saucy Rossi. He does have it. He just has to find it.
7: So they were talking to this safety and asking about like the challenge of these two back-to-back divisional games because they're going now to London to face the Jaguars, and we know the Jags are a very different team.
0: Morgan.
7: This is what he had to say about facing the Titans and the challenge of them.
4: It was good. I mean, we did what we were supposed to do. Like, no offense, it was Tennessee, so we're supposed to go out there and dominate. I'll say this is the real test this week.
3: Did he say a real test this week?
7: He said Jacksonville's the real test this week.
3: So their
0: offense is humming.
3: So they're saying now we've been reduced to a scrimmage.
0: Yeah. Well, and the way I took that was they really didn't do anything outside of being vanilla because it was Tennessee. They were blitzing late, even with the 26-3 lead.
3: Another professional team in the regular season, bro. You gonna bring vanilla ice cream out there for that?
0: This is the way I described that game. That was a disgusting way to spend 3 hours. I'm not talking about players and coaches.
3: Yeah, no,
0: they're invested in it every
3: the
0: day,
3: game
0: and they
3: as
0: can't walk away from it.
3: Yeah.
0: And so I asked Bully about that. Like, we can all go to our jobs, and we can talk about it and all these things, and we have our opinions. But, like, y'all in the locker room, it's like 0-5 team is working just as hard during the summer and in practice as 5-0 team.
3: Yep.
0: So, like, how do you do with that mentally? And he was like, well, I was a part of a 5-12, then 5-11, then 4-12, then 0-5 team. And he goes, you know what I did? He goes, I didn't drink. I smoked weed.
1: Oh.
3: Well, that was a way to step away from it. Good way to go and go, just go and go sleep, relax yourself.
0: You know Bully, man. He's going to tell you.
3: Yes, he is.
0: He's going to tell you. 615-737-1045, you want in. Big Savage or Mo Foster is coming in. By the way, we are at Bottle Cap in 12 South. This is a great venue, as Don explained. There are tons of televisions everywhere. We're on the patio section where they have garage doors. Obviously, they're closed because it's 9,000 degrees outside. Well, yeah. But there is a gigantic industrial fan in here that makes it really cool.
1: It's almost cold to me.
0: Oh, Lord. Oh, Lord have mercy. Here we go.
3: She just got to go on the porch for us.
0: Eat your pimento cheeseburger.
1: It's so good. It has bacon on it, too. Bacon.
0: Monday Night Football, $10 dive burgers, fries, domestic beer on draft. 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And while you're here, dollar off J.B. Kirk during the show. J.B. Kirk Whiskey is a Tennessee product. They only sell in Tennessee. They've only distributed in Tennessee. They use nothing but Tennessee ingredients for this whiskey, and it's phenomenal. And if you come here and let me know that you're here for us, I'll buy you a damn shot.
3: Hey, hello.
0: I'll buy you a damn shot.
3: Who don't want that?
0: Thursday night football coming up tonight, and we'll talk more about that in just a little bit. Lots of things. Natural SC, we mentioned. Natural Predators in action tonight. Major League Baseball playoffs. 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We haven't been able to do that much this week. And the NFL, Titans football talk, all coming up. 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

0: 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We'd love to hang out with y'all. Say hello.
1: So would.
0: Thursday night football, buy one, get one. Beers, bottles, cans, right here. 12 South's premier sports location, 17 televisions. Not a huge place either. Like, all of the TVs are right here. NFL Sunday Ticket, they have college football Saturday games here. Any sporting event you can think of. Dollar off J.B. Kirk whiskey during the show as well. It's phenomenal.
2: Come Tennessee get you product. Some.
0: Come get you some. Babs had the pimento cheese burger. Doing a good job on that, Babs.
3: Dude, I'm about to crush it.
0: Sweet potato fries? Is
3: it's amazing, yes. Yeah. And these are amazing. This is really good. If you like pimento cheese, get it. I don't think any of y'all do.
1: I've never even tried it. I don't like
3: does.
1: It. I know I don't like it.
0: I'm with you.
3: No, you don't. You don't know if you don't try it, okay? It's like I'm talking to my six-year-old. How do you know if you haven't tried it?
0: I have tried it. I do not like it. It makes us bad Southerners is what I've been told when I say I don't like pimento cheese. Ramon Foster, Big Savagery, joins us now on 3HL.
3: Does Ramon?
0: Ramon, you like pimento cheese?
1: Savage like weird.
4: I do. My mom used to eat it as a kid when we were a kid, and I didn't know what I was eating, Bab, same as your seven-year-old. But, like, she gave me a cracker with some on it, and I like pimento cheese. I'm not going to say, like, I know some people that hate it. People also hate coleslaw, too.
1: Oh, yeah.
3: I love me some
0: It depends
3: coleslaw.
0: On the coleslaw. I like mayonnaise-based, not vinegar-based.
4: No, give me both of them. Give me both of them. That's what I'm talking about, man. Nah, but I like it, though, Babs. You're not wrong. It's them. They're wrong for not liking pimento cheese, and they're from the South.
0: We will get to Tennessee, Alabama for sure, but let's start with the Titans. And you know, we can't. Despite the losses, we kept seeing progress. No progress on Sunday. That was a complete debacle. And offensive line, which had been pretty good,
2: making strides,
0: was not good. What was your take on what we saw on Sunday?
4: I just think they just got shocked and just punched in the mouth early. I mean, it's been four games before this past one where they just been trying to find some cohesion, right? That's the tough thing about playing sports is when you win too much, you get nervous. When you lose too much, you get nervous and try to do too much, right? Like, that's what happens in those types of situations right there. And I think this past weekend with this OL, I appreciate my kids and even some of my former teammates that I play with, like, don't give credit before they earn it. And I feel like that was the case this past weekend when dealing with the Houston Texans defenses, there was credit given and they didn't earn it in that game. I mean, that was an 0-4 team as well. And I feel like they responded in that way. Every unit, every team needs a reset. And I feel like that's what that was from, at least that's what I'm hoping for.

0: couple guys just losing too much ground. I was watching them just technique kind of deteriorate over the course of the game as well. And just it compounded. And when you can't find any rhythm offensively, nothing was working for you. What was working for you is not currently working for you. And you just start scrambling. And the one thing that I've been saying continually is you have to get into a spot where you know what works for you. And as it stands, that group is trying to pull everybody else with them and hold it down. And what happened was they had a bad day. It's just what it was. And for anybody that's saying, you know, otherwise, like, that group has been the strongest for the most part all year long. And I even thought better than what the D-line has provided, you know, as far as production. They've been the most consistent. And they had a bad day when you couldn't afford to have one. And I'm waiting to see what their response is going to be like this week. I expect them to have a gut check moment this week and try to overdo it. And I think they should. They go up in Indianapolis, man, and just be dominant. Like, they got to impose their will, not just one series to begin the game, but, like, even if you don't get it the second time you're out there, if there's a three or not on the second series offensively, you want to see them have another big drive. That's where they've yet to actually, they've not unlocked that part of this season offensively.
1: Savage, can we pull on your experience for a decade in the league? Like, did you have a moment? Because I was shocked at what the offensive line looked like this past Sunday. Did you have a moment where your group just had a bad day like that? It was surprising to me because they've been really good.
2: Yeah, you get stepped on and allow a sack.
1: Yeah.
0: I have. Like, that happens more often. And again, like, we don't speak about two things that happen in the trenches. One, guys get tripped and get their feet stepped on all the time. And just how guys get injured on the inside and we just get back up. Like, it happens all the time on the inside. Like, what happened to Peter happened to me once before in my career, too. But the thing is, we probably won that game. When it got as bad as it did last week for Peter Skoronski, like, those things right there happen. And it looks ugly. And then the national media get it. And then there's no coming back from it, Bab. So that's the part of it as well. And I can give you a couple of games where we had those types of issues. Against the Raiders, a team that we should have beat. We go out there to the West Coast. It might have been 2013, 2014. And Terrell Pryor opens up on us for like an 80-yard run. And then the next thing you know, we get the ball. We couldn't get anything going. Like, I've been there not once, but numerous times in my career. It's like every unit, Babs, will have these types of moments right here. And it's a matter of how you bounce back. It's the self-checking side of it. And just how, as a unit, you own it, you face it for the week of preparation that you're in, and you make a promise, like, we're not going to do that again. How it is in sports, man. Like, you have to have these resets. That's why you tell people, like, losing a rep or losing a game is not a loss. Like, it is, but, like, it's lessons that you need to learn from. And I think as it stands right now, this group's learned a lot of lessons. It's time to start applying them and giving them back to the other side of the ball. And the reason why I think it's most important for the O-line is most teams will go as the O-line goes. They're the biggest group. They're the biggest amount of numbers on the team, and they should have the loudest voices. And if that group is taking a step back, and I promise you this, every unit on the team is going to take a step back. That's why it's important for them not to let that what happened last week carry over into Indianapolis, because I do think they got a good shot against that group. It's a solid group, and I don't think it's as good as what Houston's provided.
3: So, Savage, tell me the mindset on this one. Because usually when you go through the season, you go to the podium, the coaches, the players, whoever it may be, and you hit them with, yeah, that's one of them tapes, man, we're not even going to watch. We're just going to flush
4: it and
3: get on the way. So how many times, because this is out of five games, this is the second flush game that we're having. Do you continuously flush these games away?
1: At some point, you got to watch it.
3: Yeah, at some point you got to settle in and be like, man, listen, it's just bad. Yeah,
2: sometimes
3: this.
2: You need to use the plunger.
3: Hey, man, however you got to go, like, hold on. It's stopping up on us. What's the mindset in that part, Drew?
0: The mindset of it is, man, is like I've been asking people, you know, that I know that are competitors about the Titans or even fans. Mm-hmm. Like, is this the bottom? Like, that's what I've been asking. Like, I asked y'all, Babs, real quick before I answer it. Like, Mayor, Savage, and Babs, is this the bottom? Was last week the bottom?
3: I feel like it. It feels like it to me. Yep.
1: Yeah.
3: I feel like that's
2: yeah,
3: the bottom.
2: But I don't know.
3: No, I do because I mean, I had the same feeling while watching the Jets game after that game.
2: Right, so you thought that was the bottom, and then there was a new bottom.
1: And it's not the bottom.
3: Went back
2: so
3: to the
2: there
3: bottom
2: might
3: again.
2: Be a new bottom.
1: I always say I feel like it can't get worse.
3: That's
1: like, you can't ever say that is what I say. But this time, I honestly feel safe to say that it can't get worse.
3: Yeah.
0: Okay, and that's honestly how I feel about it, right? Yeah. And Babs, I know what you say, never say that.
1: Yes.
0: But there's like, last week was nationally embarrassing.
1: Yes.
0: Right?
1: I feel
0: so the mindset that you have was this, and that's the way I would approach it. Fellas, we got to pick ourselves up. Like, there's nobody else that's going to make an excuse for us. If there's a bad play, nobody cares anymore. We want you to give, and if we got to make personal bets on this game, another. I do this and you do this, then we win. Like, it's more of that than it is, man, worried about what everybody else is going to say. And here's the other part, though, too, that I play. And Dable kind of alluded to it today in his presser. Like, this ain't just a player's thing. It's a coach's side of this as well. It's coaches putting this offense and this defense in better position where they can make plays. If it's too complicated, hey, simplify it. If it's too simple, give guys more. That might be what you need. It's just like having a kid in class that's disruptive. Why is he disruptive? Well, he's bored. Give him more. Like, I don't think it's one of those type of situations right now, because every scenario that you could have had, they've somewhat been through this year. The Jets jumped out on them. They ended up leading in the game against the Eagles, right? You go to Baltimore, you feel like you got something, you turn the ball over. Like, it's been every scenario ever. It starts fast, Mayor and Savage, one play at a time, and simply saying it won't be me today. Like, last weekend, like, you look at specifically the offensive line, right? Mm-hmm. It was them. It can't be them again. You go to other games, it's Cam and turnovers. It can't be you again. Like, there needs to be not a common Jesus meeting. It needs to just be a conversation amongst each side of the ball, like offense and defense. Like, hey, we got to stop shooting ourselves in the foot. And the last part for me, and Savage, you know I'm a mental person, right? Mm-hmm. What gets me is just because a bad moment happened in the first quarter, it shouldn't bleed.
3: Right.
0: I think they dealt with that a little bit too much. Is a turnover happened and everybody dropped their head and, oh, it's the same old, same old. Like, no, you got, man, 40 minutes left in this game to go get you a dub out of it. Don't let this one moment end it for you. And I feel like we've kind of seen that time and time again. Last week, I know you guys felt that, right? Like, I was talking to Brad Hopkins earlier today at practice, and we were just saying when the first turnover happened, what did everybody do? Like, oh, Lord, here we go again. So what is what I would say. Like, to change your mindset on winning and losing might not be what you do on the field. It's how you mentally battle yourself to get up out of a slump. That's the way I look at a lot of these situations. I mean, it just in general, that Eagles game, right? I brought this up to y'all again, like during that week. You knew and I knew that Jalen Hurts was going to walk that team down the field. That ain't skill necessarily. That's a mindset that they're never out of a game.
3: Right. Right.
2: You know, it's, to give Savage, the other Savage, y'all bro Savage, to give Slay props here, based on everything you were just talking about, Slay, you said if they lose to the Jets, they're going 0-6. And here we sit in front of the Colts game, which Todd Furman came on yesterday and said they match up well. I actually like Tennessee in this matchup, not to win but to cover. He didn't say to win, but I know what he was talking about. Maybe Adam to win, I don't know. But it's just it's crazy to think about, like, all of the losing. So I start thinking about, you know, we talk about learning how to win and making plays that enable you to put yourself in position to win games. We keep seeing the opposite, though, with this group.
3: Right.
2: And what I mean by that is there are continual, consistent losing plays that happen. And I wonder, like, as former players, all of y'all,
1: how real is that?
2: How do you get past that? Because, like, if you fumble the opening kickoff or Tajay Spears fumbles or Cam gets hit and he throws an interception, how do you bounce back from that without thinking mentally like, oh, here we go again. How do you get past, like, working through the losing plays to get to the opportunities to have winning plays?
0: Attack it. Go right back at it. there's no other way around it, Mayor. Like, what we have to also stop doing is acting like it's so sensitive as well. Like, man, you've caught 1,000 balls a day in the summer. Why can't you catch the ball now? You've made this block every day in training camp. Why can't you do it? You've thrown this ball every which way that you could think of. You got to challenge guys to do what they do. That's the simplest way of talking about it, Mayor. Like, you can't run away from it and cower or sit it. Like, I had a very supportive teammate in Marquise Pouncey, and it worked vice versa as well. Like, one, you got to be open enough to challenge one another. I was holding on to a bad play in a game once, and we were in the game, but I was making it so much about me. Pounce pretty much told me, no, leave that blank word alone. We got a whole game to continue to play. We got you. Just don't do it again. And I would do the same to him. And I would do it to my guys across the way. Like, it's just that goes into it. You can't run away from how bad you are. Like, that's essentially what it is, Mayor. Like, I wish I had something philosophical to say to you. I don't. You gotta attack it.
3: This is the this the other part, Savage. I think, and it becomes a little cliche, but you literally have to go. Listen, I've been on a team where it's been struggling. It's hard to get, you know what I mean, get your bearings, get your footing, and try to reverse it, you know what I mean, once it's going so much. I think as a veteran, because as a young guy, I couldn't do it. You know what I mean? We went through it at Tennessee when I was playing, and as a young guy, not being in that role of the leadership, even though everybody had a voice, it was hard to, you know what I mean, be like, all right, y'all, this is the way we're going, and everybody follow. But at a latter stage, when we became pro and going through it, it literally started with each play. I mean, from if we're going through walkthroughs, the simple stuff like, okay, we're going to walk through an out-of-bounds play. But stay with your man. Don't start talking and conversating because coach said you think it's boring what coach talking about. Everybody got to be attentive. And if you can't do that, and I say that because this is a young group, man. There's a lot of stuff going on. There's a lot out there that's being talked about. And if you can't block that out, man, that little disruption, as simple as it sounds, can be the distraction that keeps this thing off track.
0: It is, man. And that's why I say, like, this, everything that we're talking about is before you get to the field.
3: Yeah, that's about it.
0: Right? And that's why, like, when people say, like, I've been around guys that were just okay players, but they were on good teams and people think they're really good. And I look at them like, he's not that good. Like, he's been covered because they're winning. Like, the same thing goes for guys that's on bad teams. Like, there are good players on this team. They're just bad collectively, so you see the whole sum of it as being bad, Savage. But it does start what you were just talking about. Like, everybody got to be in tune to the small details. Like, it's the small minutia parts of everything that you do. And right now, everything matters. Every rep matters. Like, whatever coach says, clearly my way isn't working. So let me listen to him, because if it doesn't work what he's telling me, then he's probably going to be fired with me. Like, and that's why I include the coaches in this, man, because everybody's playing a part as to why this isn't going right. And I promise you, and we say this all the time, like, usually the lines in the NFL aren't that wide, because the method of the competition is more even than we say. It comes down to execution, turnovers, and I continually say mindsets of teams. Like, if you got a loser's mindset that something's going to go bad, Savage, it's bad. You know, I'm big on this. My kids are like, don't say bad things. Like, when we speak about injuries, I say a pinky or a finger. Yeah. I don't say, man, if a guy breaks his leg, because that stuff seeps in.
2: Yeah. And Slate it taught me that a while ago. Do not put that out there. Mm-mm. Negative stuff.
3: Yeah.
2: Do
3: please
2: not.
3: Don't.
2: But in all seriousness, like, if you're a positive thinker, you believe in that. Like, whatever you put out there, and what the mind is so powerful. I totally get what you're saying. Can we talk about Tennessee Bama real quick? Okay, yeah, go.
0: Yeah, go ahead. I was just going to say, but also players have to listen and believe in the messaging from top down, too.
2: Yeah. All right, Tennessee Bama. So, interesting matchup here. Even if it's not Tennessee and Bama, it's an interesting matchup, right? Because you have one of the best defenses in the country going up against one of the best offenses in the country. Having said that, freshman quarterback hasn't played in Neyland Stadium. We know about the pre-snap penalties that happen all the time, including to Alabama the last few times they were there. How do you break down this matchup? Who has the advantage with that defense against that offense?
0: Man, I look at the Vols' run game as the advantage in this one.
2: Okay.
0: It's going to be challenging against that Bama front, that Bama defense. They are established. Georgia also ran for over 200 on them last week as well with their third and fourth running back.
2: That's
0: so
2: right.
0: So it's that side of it. The advantage that Bama has is the Keelan Russell effect. But here's what I will say this year as opposed to the Tim Banks defense. We've seen time and time again, whether it's Taylen Green or whether it's John Mateer or even Gunnar Stockton at Georgia, the quarterback extending plays with his legs. That's one thing I don't think we've seen a lot of this year from this Vols defense. They have been very sound as far as with the linebacker play, spying quarterbacks that have some mobility and giving themselves an opportunity to defend. That linebacker group, to me, I think is probably the most sound on this team, with the biggest surprise being this Vols defensive front. I'm excited to see what this matchup is going to be. And here's what I would say for Vols fans, and I know the anxiety is going to creep up, but it's also creeping up for Bama fans. This game now has become more competitive, and I would almost say even to where you can't even really trust the Sig artists you're going to pick to bring into the stadium. And I love that for the Vols. You know what I'm saying? Like, it's that for me, man, when it boils down to what this matchup is going to look like. But I trust our secondary, and I trust our linebackers as far as them being able to be Johnny on the spot when it boils down to who can make plays. But Bama's good. Them being without Ron Coleman-Williams, man, they'll have a guy, but I'm fascinated to see who they go to.
3: Right.
2: Well, and also, I think this is a matchup where Tennessee's defense could provide – maybe a score, but maybe a change in field position. And watch out for Quay Moss back at punt return. That guy's going to catch everything. And he's looking to return any and everything. So, and he's a very, very talented athlete. So watch out for that as well. But you're right, man. Keelan Ruff, Alabama's quarterback is amazing as a freshman.
0: Yeah, he is. He's really good, man. Very dynamic. And here's the other thing. He sat for a year.
3: Yes, he did. Yes,
0: he did. He sat for a year.
3: There's a lot of stuff I can't wait to hit on once we dive into this conversation about this Alabama-Tennessee game.
2: Yeah.
3: Because I think this, Savage, I think this resembles a lot of what we got to see in 2024 with the Vols, you know what I mean, having a young quarterback, but an elite defense, and the same thing with Jalen Milroe taking over for Alabama at that time. But like you said, the air was taken out of the ball and out of the game, where they were just able to run the rock. You know what I'm saying? So, I'm looking at that game. With it being up there in Rocky Top, the people, I know they keep saying, like, this is a high-powered offense, but this ain't nothing that Josh Heupel ain't seen before.
2: That's right.
3: You know what I'm saying? In that stadium. You know what I mean?
0: And Savage, the biggest surprise of it all is what this defensive line has provided, too. Like, they've been stout against the run. And for me, the winner of this game, I said this morning on our show, we were talking about it, but it goes back to the coach who's most comfortable being uncomfortable. Kalen DeBoer wants to get down the field. Josh Heupel wants to run the ball, and Bama's good at stopping the run at times, right?
3: Yep.
0: And our offensive running game in the first half has been slow. Will Heupel can commit to it? And, I mean, George, to me, is the X factor in this one as well. He's the wild too. How does he react to this?
3: Yeah.
0: You know, like, what is he like in big game moments? What he did last week against Arkansas was a great win, good win, but it wasn't Tennessee-Alabama.
3: Right.
0: And the same thing goes for Keelan Russell, although he's played in a big Georgia game in which they lost it, right?
3: Yep.
0: I think 53%. I know he's 53% completion percentage on the day. Georgia ran for over 200 yards.
3: That's right.
0: Like, yeah, it's there.
2: Big Savager, Ramon Foster. You can check him out. 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Also, Titans Radio, game day analyst. Titans at Colts coming up on Sunday. Catch it all right here on 104.5 The Zone. Thank you, Savage. Appreciate you. Love you, brother.
0: Absolutely. Yep. Love you, too.
2: All right. When we come back, we'll talk about Tennessee, Alabama a little bit more. When we return, 615-737-1045 if you want in. Broadcasting live from Bottle Cap in 12 South. Great sports bar in the 12 South neighborhood. For watching games, and we've got a lot of listeners here. Appreciate Morgan and Austin from JB Kirk Whiskey having us here. We would love to see you. Come by and hang out. We'll be here until 6 o'clock. This is 3HO.
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15: At the downtown split, 40 westbound on the ramp to the south loop, overturned dump truck blocks the right lane. They're clearing sand and gravel off the roadway. 24 eastbound left shoulder is closed on the off-ramp to the south loop. Millersville, 65 southbound, an accident at the construction zone at Louisville Highway. I'm Christy O'Brien.

0: NHL live here from Bottle Cap at 12 South. Just ended up our first hour. Yes, I am not Brent Doherty, Don Davenport, or Ron Slay. They are currently walking up to the building. Or to the table, not the building.
1: We're right here.
0: There they are.
1: In the bathroom line.
0: Don't worry. I was holding it down while you guys were waiting.
1: I just drank four Diet Cokes with my pimento cheeseburger. So
2: what did you talk about? Did you give like big predictions or anything?
0: Yeah, you know, I said that the Titans are coming all the way back and they're not losing a game the rest of the season.
2: Oh, yeah.
1: Yeah, okay.
2: All right.
0: You believe me?
2: They're going to finish 12-5.
0: You believe me?
1: I saw that tweet today that was like, by the trade deadline, the Titans will be 0-8.
2: November 10th. Would you guys trade Jeffrey Simmons?
1: Oh, I wouldn't. But
3: who said all this?
2: No. Jeff, we were like, he was talking while we walked up. So I'm like, did you offer any bold predictions? He's like, yeah, I said the Titans are not going to lose another game the rest of the season. I'm like, oh, yeah, they're going 12-5. Okay.
3: The rest of what season? Is that a baby crying?
0: Sounds like it.
2: Yeah, but he's a boss.
3: I know, but this is on the air.
0: He wasn't crying.
3: This is on our ears, though.
0: He wasn't crying. He
2: we do have balls fans cool, in the building. Our thanks to J.B. Kirk Whiskey, who helped make this happen. J.B. Kirk was a whiskey distiller in Woodbury, Tennessee during the 1800s, all the way up until Prohibition shut him down. His descendants, including Austin, who is right here, revived the brand. So more than a century later, the brand is still 100% family-owned. Every grain continues to be grown and distilled in Tennessee. J.B. Kirk exclusively sold in Tennessee. By the way, September last month, National Bourbon Heritage Month. There you go. So we just celebrated that. And maybe we're continuing to celebrate that. Anyway, J.B. Kirk Whiskey, if you haven't tried it, very, very good. Give it a shot. It's literally and figuratively, it's a Tennessee brand. Tennessee, Alabama. So the first thing that I think we talk about with regard to this matchup is the Tennessee defense against the Alabama offense. We'll get to Tennessee.
1: Tennessee defense is getting a lot of love nationally.
3: That's true.
2: In the SEC, Tennessee, number one in sacks. They're also number one in sacks in the entire country. Mm-hmm. They're number two in points allowed in the SEC, just over 15 points per game. Yards allowed, number five. Passing yards allowed, number two. Rushing yards allowed, number 10. Now, Alabama, scoring offense, number two in the SEC. Total offense, number six in the SEC. Rushing offense, number six. Passing offense, number five. How do you figure out, in terms of that part of the game, Tennessee's defense against Alabama's offense, can they limit Alabama's success and point total? Because Tennessee probably not going to score a lot of points in this game.
0: One more stat to add to that. Alabama, 13th in the SEC in sacks allowed, tied for 13th with 16 allowed. Tennessee is right behind them at 17. So they give up.
2: But in terms of number one in sacks against number what?
0: 13 in sacks allowed. 13 in sacks
2: number
0: allowed.
2: Number 13. So that's way to get done. And Gilliam, I mean, Cole Kubelik said best defensive player in college football. Mm-hmm.
3: I think when you look at some of the spots that they're better at, or you got some of your superstars at, it's one thing to have the whole D-line wrecking shop. It's another thing to have that one particular guy, that defensive tackle, that's wrecking shop, who's made a name for himself in Xavier Gilliam by lining up on the center. So let me add this to it. You got that crowd noise, you got that atmosphere, and you got a disruptive guy lining up in front of you that's looking to go between gaps, looking to bull rush you, looking to do all type of different things. That can be distracting. Going back to the 2024 game up there on Rocky Top, that was the exact same thing. They came out misfiring on false starts. Remember, they went, called a timeout, came back to the huddle, got another delay of game.
2: Remember they had the quote before the game, not worried about the crowd noise?
3: And what's the name fed into that? What was the announcer? Oh, golly, I can't. Wasn't Gary Danielson, was it?
1: No.
3: I can't forget what. I forgot
1: what
3: who
1: game?
3: Was.
2: Gary Danielson's a
3: this
2: long
3: somebody
2: game?
3: Said something. No, when, it was 2 years ago when they played up at UT. Somebody was like,
1: oh, shoot, it might have been him, though.
3: It might have been. I'm
2: Sean
3: telling
2: McDonough,
3: you. I can't remember who it was, but somebody made a comment. It was an announcer the game before talking about how it was just going to be another atmosphere, and UT went crazy up there. But I say that to say, Miro literally could not get his plays to the line when they were checking.
2: That's right. Mm-hmm.
3: When they were checking out of it, and guys were looking around, you had the false starts, you had the false firing of the snap. It was so much stuff going on. So I say that to say, we've seen this before. Hype has seen this before. I don't know how it will look outside of there, but when you got to depend on the run game and it's strong, and I think, honestly, Dylan Sampson is a problem. Bishop is a little problem. No, he's more of a problem than Dylan Sampson was at that time.
1: 1,000%.
3: Now, the breakaway Dylan Sampson going to take on off, but to get in the gap that 20 to 25 yards, you know Bishop got some.
1: They're
3: going to wear you down. Their physicality is different. So.
2: And you see the kneeling effect every game. This from the Auburn game, 7 pre-snap penalties, 5 false starts, 2 forced timeouts.
1: Oh, hell.
2: Sorry about it. I mean, that's the last home game they played.
1: I saw the Neyland effect when I was working Tennessee games when Butch Jones and Jeremy Pruitt were there, and they were terrible, and I was working awful games at Tennessee that were not, like, good, meaningful games at that point, and it didn't matter. That stadium was loud as could be. Imagine now.
2: More about Tennessee-Alabama as we move through. Also, Titans and Colts. Greg Cosell coming up at 4:20. We're broadcasting live from Bottle Cap in 12 South. Please come by and see us. You will love this place. Tons of televisions.
3: I'm going to get some onion rings.
2: Their cheeseburgers are amazing. We'll try the onion rings.
1: Pimento cheese cheeseburger.
2: J.B. Kirk whiskey. You need to try the J.B. Kirk products as well. We'll be right back. 3HL 104.5 The Zone.
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1: Hey, maybe you're looking for somewhere to go and watch that game we were just talking about here on the air. 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
1: At the downtown split, 40 westbound on the ramp to the south loop, overturned dump truck blocks the right lane. They're clearing sand and gravel off the roadway. 24 eastbound left shoulder is closed on the off ramp to the south loop. Millersville, 65 southbound, an accident at the construction zone at Louisville Highway. I'm Christy O'Brien.
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4: Good afternoon. It's 4:03. Joseph Bonanno live from Bottle Cap out in 12 South. Some college football news today. Pete Nakos, Chris Loeb on 3 reporting that Tennessee will start George McIntyre at quarterback this Saturday against Alabama at Neyland Stadium. Also, Pete Thamel of ESPN reported earlier today that the college football playoff is nearing a deal to expand to 24 teams. The new format will start in 2027 and is expected to come together soon pending approvals. Nakos also reported that this will likely end conference championships. In NFL news, the Philadelphia Eagles announced that quarterback Jalen Hurts will be out for Sunday's game against the Panthers as he is dealing with a superficial blood clot in his leg. Week 6 of the NFL begins tonight as the Seattle Seahawks head to Denver to take on the Broncos. Kickoff is at 7:15. 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

0: Freetown 104.5 is home. Brent Doherty with you on a beautiful day in the Music City. Happy Thursday to you. Hope you're having a great day. You'll have a better day if you come hang out with us in 12 South. We are at Bottle Cap, and this place is absolutely awesome. Incredible food, great drinks. JB Whiskey is JB Kirk Whiskey is here, and if you come by, say hello to me. I'll buy you a shot.
1: Hey,
0: that's where we are.
1: I mean, come on by.
0: Need a shot of JB Kirk Whiskey? He's like, no, he's got his.
1: I thought you was talking to the baby.
2: to the baby.
0: I mean, the baby might need one. Baby might need one. My man's headed to Tennessee, Alabama on Saturday. It's
1: supposed to be.
0: Yeah.
1: Yeah, I mean, like, it is what it is.
0: Are you headed there?
1: It's a possibility.
0: Bully's headed there.
1: Baby. Yeah, I know. Yeah, man, I got word, man. I got Chuck McDowell. He's gassing up the mystery machine for this right here. Yep.
0: The mystery machine.
1: Mm-hmm. So we're going to see.
0: I wish we actually had a mystery machine, like a legit van. I mean, just a replica of Scooby-Doo.
1: It's a possibility.
0: Slay Dog is here, y'all.
1: I'm in the building.
3: Hey, I'm in the building.
0: Slay Dog, we've got a lot of football to talk, but I do want to ask you, and I talked a little bit about this over the course of the last couple of days because we talked before you went to the SEC.
1: Yep.
0: Basketball media days. This conference is good, man.
1: Very. Conference very good.
0: I kept forgetting that Josh Hubbard was back.
1: Yeah.
0: Jeez.
1: Yep. First, one of the only guys, man, doing a 4-year stay at one school like that, man. And I think he could pass the record for points scored in Mississippi State this year. Like, that's on the
0: He already owns the high school record
1: in
0: the state of Mississippi.
1: Exactly.
0: But so, you've always said, every time I bring up Josh Hubbard to you at Mississippi State, you're like, he can shoot the laces off the ball.
1: Can, man. I mean, can.
0: Even though there are no laces on the ball.
1: Right. That's why they're none on there, because he shot them off.
0: But I saw Arkansas. John Calipari said, y'all, we were fast last year. We're going to be faster this year.
1: Dude, they're going to be rocking and rolling. Jordan Smith Jr., you got a leader in Billy Richmond bringing guys along. You got guys on the bench that are – really good. They just got to find a true big that can get some valuable minutes out of. But I think their defense, and they're so long on the perimeter, it's going to be difficult to penetrate, get that to the cup without getting it adjusted with a block. So, day long, Texas, day deep, Tennessee, of course. Alabama, it's going to be interesting.
0: What you got there? I saw you were there on Nate Oates' birthday.
1: Yeah,
0: brought a cake out.
1: Yeah, they're gonna be. It's gonna be interesting. They have a big guy Fielder who is looking to do the dirty work and be able to defend. He knows his role, be able to defend the basket, be a big body to take up space inside, and also be able to rebound. Along with coming in, he's shooting 40% from three from his career, so that fits right in to be able to pull a guy away from the basket.
0: What about Kentucky?
1: Yeah.
0: Where are we with Kentucky?
1: Hey, man, well, they are confident.
0: They've got a roster.

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10: Brake tapping fully underway in the usual spots, and we do have some extracurricular activity. Eastbound 440, you've got a multi-vehicle crash that is blocking the left shoulder right there at Nolensville Pike. And in Antioch, a crash 24 eastbound at Haywood Lane. Glenview, a crash. Murfreesboro Pike at Riley Parkway. Donaldson, Old Lebanon Road eastbound at Lebanon Pike West. A Ken Weaver.
17: What's up, y'all? It's Ross Johnston. We had some technical difficulties at 3HL's remote show at Bottle Cap in 12 South. We are working on that as we speak. They're trying to get back connected. In the meantime, we're going to run Cam Ward's press conference from yesterday until the guys get back. So enjoy.
18: That's what it was about, but can you kind of speak to how valuable that was this week for the head coach?
19: It was real valuable, especially for, you know, me and myself being so young. He helped me get up to speed, you know, what, you know, I want to be at a faster rate, whether from his point of view defensively, what they could try to do versus me, then from myself just continuing to, you know, play the quarterback position in the NFL. But it is extremely helpful, especially, you know, with somebody who like Salah. As soon as he got here, he's always stayed in contact with me. He's always brought me along. So, you know, he's showing that, you know, he loves, you know, not only myself but everybody. But the more that I continue to get to build that relationship with him, especially in the film room, it's going to continue to benefit me.
18: How much can you learn from the defensive viewpoint that he's providing to you on some of the stuff that he's saying?
19: A lot, because you get to see stuff that they see that, you know, we don't see, whether it's from scheme, whether it's from something that, you know, a tail that I have, but it's a lot that goes into it. Then him just watching clips of myself with him, and then other quarterbacks who run the same concepts as us, you know, it's helpful for sure.
20: As you learn a new offensive system and a new offensive coordinator in Dable, how much of what's going on is him fitting his system to you, and how much of it is you learning how to operate within his system?
19: It's a little bit of both. And I think with Dave's, he's let me have my input on the system since, you know, he first got here. Through the preseason, through the games, he's always let the quarterback have their input in the system. And I think it's benefited me, especially at the pre-snap of it all. And then post-snap, I'm playing at a faster rate. And then, you know, with that, you know, it's a lot of things that, you know, he has us in positions to be successful. At the end of the day, we got to execute it. And so, you know, that's us executing the walkthrough and the practice, and then taking that from the film to the game.
20: Oh, this season hadn't started like anybody wanted it to. How do you keep guys positive? What do you do to keep guys kind of fighting and staying on the same page?
19: We all got something to play for. It's bigger than, you know, ourselves. You know, it's about the organization. It's about, you know, what we want, you know, the narrative to be about us. And, you know, we have the ability to control that each and every week. So it's exciting to, you know, continue to go out here and play football, even though we're not playing our best football. But, you know, every week we get a chance to, you know, change the narrative, you know, of us as a team.
21: What was the most difficult part about watching the film from Sunday?
19: It just wasn't us. That was the most difficult part. It's been like that, you know, basically every game. You know, we know what we put on tape in training camp and OTAs. We know what we're capable of doing, and we're just not meeting our expectations. But, you know, we got a lot of games left. It's easy to win one game and then get on a roll, and that's, you know, our job. But, you know, I think the biggest thing for us is if we execute plays, if we continue to, you know, be in a confident team like we are, I think in the long run, you know, we'll be able to have some success.
22: When you're sacked as many times as you were last year, Robichaud said, you know, there might be some PTSD from that. How much of that do you feel kind of creeping in this year?
19: I don't feel it at all. The O-line really only got me sacked last game, and then I still think at the end of it, you know, I should be able to avoid some of those. And so, you know, those guys, they've been busting their tails since they got here. Coach Carm has really helped them.
1: There we are, technical difficulties, but you get a little of Cam Ward in his press conference. Where are we now with him? Because if you look at the numbers from the game against
0: who the hell did they just lose to?
2: Houston.
0: Yes.
2: Yeah.
0: The Texans.
2: Yeah.
0: You get skewed numbers, right? When you look at his numbers, you look at the box score, maybe you didn't watch the game. 23 of 36, 170 yards, no touchdowns, one interception. Okay, and the interception, he got hit when he threw it, all good. Okay? But the last two drives were in the fourth quarter after they fell behind 26-3.
2: Yep.
0: And he was, say, 13 of 15, 104 yards when the game was out of hand. So the first three quarters, Cam Ward was 10 of 21, 66 yards, no touchdowns, one interception. I don't know where we are with him, 22 games in. Greg Cosell joins us now. Cosell, can you answer that based on film study? Like, where are we with Cam Ward 22 games into his career?
5: Well, there's a lot there, and everybody just wants to focus on Cam.
0: Yeah.
5: I mean, so it all depends on whether people want to have a realistic discussion or just a reaction that Cam Ward, whatever's going on right now. And obviously he shares.
0: Before you answer more completely, I have been saying this week, like, to the people that just want to blame everything on Cam, there are many more problems with this team than just him, right?
5: Yes. By the way, it's I'm just going to make this comment and then we can go into detail. It's hard to be a good quarterback on a bad team.
2: Yeah. Yep.
5: And that's the way the NFL works. It's hard. So if you want to go into detail on Cam Ward, he's got some issues that if they're not cleaned up, he won't improve dramatically. And one is his footwork. His footwork is a very significant problem. And that's something that is usually an off-season issue that needs to be dealt with. It needs to be dealt with every single day. His footwork is a problem. He doesn't really plant his back foot. He sort of bounces and then moves, and that often leads him to be a beat late with a lot of throws. And a millisecond is a big deal in the NFL. The other thing that's been consistent with Ward through five games.

0: he's in the shotgun probably 85% of his passes. So the play action pass game with him under center is not part of the Titans offense, and that would enhance not only Ward's game but the entire offense. And you know, it's very hard if you don't have any play action element to your pass game from under center. Then you're putting tremendous stress on your receivers. They've got to be great separators, and right now they don't really have that either. So there's a lot of things here. Some are Ward's issues for sure, and others are team issues. And when you put them all together, you get what you get.
1: Greg Cosell with us on 3HL NFL Matchup, NFL Films. Babsy had to step away for a college football conference call for her game this weekend. Bill Belichick wouldn't do it tomorrow, so here we are. Slay.
2: Cosell.
0: I guess you're working on Bill Belichick's schedule, huh?
1: That's right. I mean,
2: if you want to get something done, that's the way it's always worked for
1: great,
2: him.
1: Great win for him against Pittsburgh just over the weekend.
0: So just to finish up, you know, there's going to be people listening, and I get this all the time, you know, when I say things that are purely based on tape, because, quite frankly, I don't have a horse in the race, as you guys know. Would I like to see the Titans win? Of course I would, but I don't have a horse in the race in a strict sense. You know, I get this a lot when I, you know, people that, you know, are fans who watch the games on TV or watch in the stadium tell me on, you know, Twitter, oh, you're an idiot. I don't know what you're talking about. You know, and I'm sure what I just said, I'm going to get that. You know, you don't know what you're talking about. He stinks. Well, you know, those are people that should look in the mirror. You know, if you want an honest evaluation, there's things that Ward clearly needs to be better at. And if he doesn't, then there'll be issues and he may not make it. Yeah. But there's a number of things that are not on him. And when you put all that together and you're on a bad team, it's really hard to be a good quarterback.
2: Cosell, when you look at this team walking into it with D'Amico Ryan's taking back over, I felt it was a different vibe from Houston. They were flying around a little bit differently. Did you see something that you hadn't been seeing from this Houston bunch as far as getting pressure to the guys since this was camp? This was who Houston is.
0: I mean, don't forget they weren't playing one of the better offenses in the league. So
2: right, and they said,
1: you know, their players said,
0: yeah.
1: That
0: so that's that. That's hard to know. I mean, right. You know, they've got a big game this week in at Wembley Stadium against Jacksonville. You'll get a much better read. But you know, the other factor here too is, guys, football. There's more to football than just the quarterback and the offense. There's a defense.
2: Yep.
0: And the Titans, through five games, are 25th in the NFL in pressure win rate. They've struggled to generate consistent pressure on quarterbacks with their four-man D-line pass rush, and that is foundational to a Robert Saleh defense. Now, they're one of the higher percentage stunt defenses in the league because they don't blitz a lot, so they stun a lot. And they're not foundationally a man coverage defense. They play a ton of zone. So there's all kinds of things that go together here, you know, the way games are played, and every week is kind of a different game the way it's played, and the game flow dictates a lot of things in given games. So, you know, it's not just the quarterback. I mean, I'll give you a great example. So this week and stuff I've done, I'm getting asked, well, what's different about Drake May than 2 weeks ago? Nothing's different about Drake May than 2 weeks ago. I mean, what do they think? He's a different player than he was 2 weeks ago? You know, I don't know how to answer those questions because they're not really smart questions. So there's nothing different about a guy, you know, when he has a game that's not great and then he has a game the next week that's good. It's not like all of a sudden he became a different player.
1: You've been doing this show for years, and early on I understood completely that I am going to ask Greg Cosell dumb questions, and he will call me out on it on some level.
0: I
1: appreciate that because people need to know what the questions are. And the funny
0: thing
1: about Drake May is you said that last week, actually, about Drake May.
0: Yeah. The thing is – obviously, all I do every day, pretty much every day of my life, is watch tape. And I don't want people to think that makes me right about everything I say. But everything I say is about watching the tape. Now, could a coach be sitting here and have a totally different perception of what, you know, we're seeing? Of course. And he might tell me, hey, here's what you should be seeing. And because when I watch tape, guys, I wish that there were coaches here, because my guess is there's five things on a play that I'm not seeing, just because a coach has a greater wealth and a

0: greater Rolodex of knowledge, you know, from being a coach. So I'm sure there's things that I'm seeing, and I understand that, and I kind of accept that, and it drives me nuts because I know there are things that I'm not seeing. But I am watching the tape, and I've been doing this for a lot of years, and I've had the experience of being, you know, of talking with so many coaches and personnel people in my career. So when I say things, it's not a knee-jerk reaction, and I try to think of the big picture and be thoughtful about it, as opposed, I'll give you an example, the way people think. And I'm sure, I remember walking out of the Super Bowl when the 49ers lost to the Chiefs. It was a game in Las Vegas, and obviously 49er fans were unhappy. So I'm walking back, and I was staying in Mandalay Bay, which was right next door to the to Allegiant Stadium, and I'm hearing a whole bunch of fans saying, "Shanahan, man, we gotta fire him. That guy's an idiot. He doesn't know anything about football." You know, this is the way. This is what happens. You know, I'm sure the fans at the game on Sunday, probably a lot of them left early, I'm sure, and they probably walked out of there thinking that this is, you know, the worst display they've ever seen. The coach is an idiot. The quarterback's a bust. And let's, you know, and you probably got a lot of those calls this week.
1: Yeah. Well, and yes. Also, it's interesting because it's a weird dynamic in that the fans have been here for, you know, the Titans are 2-24, 2-22, and
0: I know,
1: 24
0: and it's bad.
1: Games,
0: believe
1: right?
0: me, it's bad.
1: Right. So they've experienced all that. We've experienced all that. For Robert Saleh, he's been there for 5 games. So like he's thinking big picture, you know, process. How do we get this thing turned around? We're gonna get this thing turned around. To him, it's 5-game window. It's not the last 3 years. You know what I mean?
0: Right. Right.
1: So
0: and obviously, because the fan base has this background of losses for Saleh, and, you know, I give him credit. You know, every once in a while I will watch, just because I talk to you guys and I do the install, you know, with Buck. So I will watch every once in a while a Saleh press conference, and he's very good. I mean, he did that whole thing about his defense. I think it was earlier this week. Really good stuff. And all that stuff takes time. And the thing is, the fan base doesn't have time because the last 4 years or whatever it's been, they've been bad. So they're not interested in time. And there's only 17 games in a season. So it's not like, you know, and you don't have a professional baseball team or a professional basketball team. But when you play 82 games or 162 games, you can have a bad, you know, four or five, 6-game stretch and still have a good year. That's not the case in the NFL.
1: Mm-hmm. Titans, Cosell, have trailed in 35 consecutive games. How about that? We've got so many
0: Yeah,
1: stats.
0: I mean, it's...
1: So,
0: I mean,
1: so
0: it's,
1: where's
0: it's a tough deal.
1: Where's the disconnect with the offense beyond Cam Ward? Like, there's no utilization of the tight end, basically, in the passing game. The run game is sporadic at best. The offensive line had been pretty good, was not good at all on Sunday. Where's the disconnect with the offense?
0: I mean, you've kind of nailed it. I mean, you know, unfortunately, the left tackle, Dan Moore, is not very good, and that's what the tape tells you. They know that. I mean, anybody can watch the tape and see that. And he can't pass protect one-on-one, and it's a big issue, a very big issue. You know, keep in mind, when a quarterback is consistently under pressure, what starts to happen is they start to anticipate that they're going to get pressured. And they're going to start perceiving pressure that often is not there. And that is just human nature. And that's what starts to happen. So instead of staying in the pocket, and I give Cam a lot of credit in this regard. He's shown a lot of toughness, mental toughness and physical toughness.
1: Yeah.
0: I mean, he made a throw this week that was almost a completion, but what he just got drilled, absolutely drilled. It ended up wobbling out of his hand and was low to Tate, who was open, and it would have been a completion if he wasn't hit. But, you know, that's just the way it works for quarterbacks. But he's, you know, he's, like I said, he's got a number of things that he absolutely must work on, or it's going to be a problem. And I can't answer whether he'll get better at it or not, but he needs an off season where literally every day he works on his footwork. Now, they know this. They tried to do it this off season, but now you get in the games and sometimes you revert back to kind of the way, you know, you've always been, which works in college because college is different than the NFL.
2: Cosell, when you watch this secondary, what have been your thoughts? Was everybody in a regression mode in this game, or what were the bright spots?
0: Well, see, Slay, I wouldn't use the word regression. I think you got a couple of things here. You know, Yeah, Volante Taylor, who I've always liked, but he's probably best in the slot. You got Flott, who, when you watch him play, you know, he's 180 pounds or whatever he is, and he's probably best in the slot, too. Yeah. So you have two players who are probably not outside corners in an ideal world, and you have to play them on the outside. Taylor was a really good slot corner in New Orleans, but now he's playing on the outside.
2: Physical, too.
0: This week in particular, I mean, they didn't have either of their starting safeties. They played Burgess, they played Adams, who had some good snaps, and then they played Oliver, who's been around the league probably with five or six teams. So you're playing, you know, in a sense, with street free agents on your back end. And by the way, it wasn't like the Texans lit it up in the pass game, but that's who you're playing with on the back end. But the biggest issue is they've been unable, other than Jeffrey Simmons, who's he may lead the league in pressures by defensive tackles. Other than Jeffrey Simmons, they've not been able to exert any pressure on quarterbacks from their four-man D-line pass rush.
2: Right.
1: Greg Cosell with us, NFL matchup. You can catch on the ESPN properties, also the NFL Network, where they break down games. It's must-watch to get you ready for the NFL weekend. It joins us every Thursday. Cosell, another question we keep getting is, and we knew this going in. We talked a lot about this. Robert Saleh likes to rush four with the defensive line and then play zone behind it and all of those things. A lot of people are like, well, they're not getting pressure with that front four, so will they start implementing different blitz looks and trying to create pressure? And my thought, as I ask you, because you know more than me, but my thought is that's not his style.
0: And it's not, and coaches are often uncomfortable doing that if they don't feel great about their corners. And, yeah, because I've had this conversation many times with different coaches over the years. You know, when you don't feel great about your corners, and their corners, like I said, they're not great players, you know. So my guess is, given that, number one, it's not his philosophy, and number two, he probably doesn't feel great about them on the outside, you know, because even if you're in a zone concept, if it's outside the numbers, they're essentially matching up one-on-one. So, you know, then, you know, these are difficult questions. They're not so easy. You know, it's always easy if something doesn't work for someone to say, well, then they should do something else. That's always an easy thing to say. But, you know, there's so much that goes into what teams do. You know, I've been fortunate in my career to be able to sit with coaches during training camp and in their meetings when coaches meet, and they agonize over this kind of stuff. These are not simple questions that you just say, okay, let's do this. You know, they know their players really, really well, and the last thing they want to do is put their players in positions that they're not likely to succeed.
2: The other thing, Cosell, that people may not realize is, and I've never coached on that level, but have been around college coaches and high school for sure, coaches love to be able to explain why they did something. So to go and do something uncomfortable that doesn't make sense, that you've never worked on or mastered or have somebody on your staff master it, you're not going to get in front of that podium and be able to explain it. And that right there really frazzles them.
0: And Slay, you just nailed it, because even when things don't work, because I've been around so many coaches in my career, they can explain exactly why they do what they do.
2: Right.
0: Does that mean everything's going to work? No. You played, Slay, at the highest level of college basketball. You played in Europe. I mean, you've been around coaches your whole life. They can explain everything that they do. And if a coach was sitting with you right now and was willing to explain it, everybody listening would go, oh, yeah, that makes perfect sense. Does that mean it's going to work all the time? Of course not. You know, And the game constantly changes, and every week is a different game. But there's always a reason for what they do, which does not mean it works all the time.
1: Yeah, and it's interesting because part of his press conference after the game, he was asked about changing things and stuff, and he was like, just to paraphrase, he was talking about, you know, if we start changing the message or changing what we're doing, then that comes across as panicking, and that's not where we are.
2: Mm-hmm.
0: Yeah, and you know, he's trying to install
1: about coaches. Yeah.
0: Yeah, he's trying to install a defense that he 100% believes in. And by the way, as he even said in his press conference, DeMeco Ryans plays much of the same principles because they come from San Francisco, where they both did the same thing. So he's trying to install a defense that has a lot to it. Most defenses do, obviously. But this one is really kind of a little different than a lot of other teams play, as he said. So And he's had great success in his career with this system. And this takes a lot of time. And then if guys get injured, or if you're playing a rookie like Anthony Hill, or this week you're playing two new safeties, you know, that slows down the process. And like I said, I understand that fans don't want to hear that. We all get that, especially given the background of this team the last, what, 4 or 5 years, whatever it's been. So we all understand that, but, you know, it just takes time. And nobody wants to hear that, and I get it. We all get it, but that's just the way it is, and it will take time.
2: Cosell.
1: Greg Cosell with us. Greg Cosell with us on the radio.
2: Cosell.
1: I had my mic.
2: We're going to move to this Colts matchup, man. Where is Daniel Jones in his return as far as what does he look like, footwork? You know, when you come out with lower body injuries, lower leg injuries,
0: yeah,
2: it's a little different, takes time. Where have you seen him get to where he is?
0: Yeah, and they've been struggling a little bit in the past game. That, you know, Alec Pierce hasn't played. I think he's still out, and that's hurt them. You know, obviously they paid him a lot of money to be their boundary X receiver, and he hasn't been there. So they really haven't worked the ball at the intermediate and intermediate to vertical levels very effectively at all this year. So they're very reliant, of course, on Jonathan Taylor, as most teams know they are. So there are some games where it doesn't work because teams, you know, play the run effectively.
2: Right.
0: So I still think they're trying to get a foothold slowly with their offense for this year. I think it's been very up and down. And they play a lot of rookies and young players on defense. And when you do that again, you know, you're dealing with growing pains. I mean, that's, you know, sometimes teams have to do that. That's why there's a draft every year. You know, in an ideal world, you draft and you want to play young players because you think they're going to be good players. But they go through a learning process, and it takes time.
1: What do you think about the matchup, though, these two teams? We talked with our guy Todd Furman, who's a sports betting guy, yesterday, and he actually liked the Titans' matchup against the Colts. What do you see on film from this as we head towards Sunday?
0: Well, I think it's obvious the Titans will put up 50, don't you think?
1: And how many games are you talking about?
0: I mean, look,
1: Cosell, the joke around here is that the Bears put up 59 in their opener. The Titans have scored 58 in 5 games.
0: Yeah, and then the next week the Bears scored 3.
1: Yeah, so, I know. And then they got
0: that's the charges. NFL.
1: Yeah. That is the NFL, and that's what college football's turning into too.
0: Yeah, and now there's going to be 24 teams in the playoffs, I imagine. They seem to be moving in that direction.
1: We haven't even talked about that today, but yeah.
0: But the point is, look, can I sit here and say that, you know, this should be a game where they should be able to, you know, have a passing game? Yeah, I kind of feel that way. But until I see the game, it's hard for me to, you know, say definitively. But, you know, I think the feeling in the organization is that Cam Ward is wired correctly and that with time it's going to work. And, you know, of course, we don't know the answer to that for sure because he's dependent on many other things. You know, they're going to have to make a change at left tackle after this season. That they know that, and it's the tape tells you that. You know, obviously, the right guard now with the player they wanted to play, I guess he's out, if not for the year, certainly for a lengthy period of time. So it's been tough, and you know, I think they need, I mean, I really like Tony Pollard, and he'll play 10-12 years, and he'll be one of those guys that you have unbelievable respect for in his career, but I think pretty much everybody would say that he's not a true number one back. They need a back who can be that guy, you know, so we'll see what they do this offseason, which of course, again, nobody wants to hear because there's still 12 games left in this season, and you know, the problem is, guys, and you know this, because I've seen this many times before and talked to people about this as well. When the stadium is not full and there's empty seats, the owner is very unhappy. And that's when things change. And you got to, you know, and it's going to be very interesting to see how that plays out with the home games the rest of the season. Because if all of a sudden people are not showing up in a town that's a clear football town, then the owner's not happy.
2: Cosell, let me ask you about this team here, Jacksonville. What have they been doing to be clicking, man? Because this matchup with this defense of Houston, saying they really didn't have to show much versus the Titans, more so of a tune-up and then walking into this matchup with Jacksonville, what have you liked from Jacksonville, and what do you think they take advantage of with this man-to-man defense, or, I mean, with this pressure defense that Houston is supposed to apply?
0: Well, Houston's defense is not a pressure defense in terms of blitz. Houston's defense is really good because of the front.
2: Okay.
0: And that's a big deal because I believe Anton Harrison, the left tackle, is out this week because he got hurt last week. Okay. So they're going to be playing their backup, Walker Little. And so that's where the issue arises, is it's the defensive line for the Texans is really, really good. I mean, Will Anderson leads the league in sacks. He's the only player this year to have five or more pass rush pressures in each game. I mean, he's a load, as is Hunter. And Hunter, believe it or not, the player in the NFL, the edge player who's been chipped more than any player through five games is Danielle Hunter. So
2: really?
0: That tells you what offenses think of Danielle Hunter.
2: Yeah.
0: So that's where the rubber meets the road on that side of the ball. You know, can they protect? But on the other side, I think Anthony Campanelli is one of the brightest young defensive minds in the game, and they do a lot of cool things on defense. So, you know, that's going to be interesting to see how the Texans' offense deals with that. And I'm really curious to see how Marvin Harrison fits in, because even though I loved him coming out, as did many, I'll be the first to admit that I think I missed him in this way. He's much more smooth and fluid than he is sudden, and he struggles to separate. So now I wonder if he'd be better served playing in the slot than he would be playing outside. And by the way, they have one of the blueprint boundary X receivers in the game in Nico Collins, so they don't need him to do that. They don't need Marvin Harrison to do that.
2: That's funny, man. We had texted about this, I think 2 weeks ago, when I was asking you about Marvin Harrison, and now here he is coming into the division. And my question to you was, what is it about him? It seems like it's a lethargic movement with him, and you hit it on the head. It's nothing explosive. It's much more of a smooth runner, and it's kind of not translated.
0: Yeah, he's not sudden, you know. And look, the word I always use with guys like that, because I'm not in their head, so I don't want to say a guy's not trying, because that's
2: right.
0: So you played sports. That's the worst thing you can say about a guy, that he's not trying.
2: Yeah.
0: So I would never say that because I don't know, but the word that I use is uninspired.
2: Yeah, that's a good one. Yep.
1: While we've got you on the way out, real quick, tonight Seahawks at Broncos. What do you think about this
0: game? Yeah. Well, everybody's asked me about Bo Nix, and he's got his own set of issues too. He's very unsettled in the pocket. He moves when he doesn't need to. He creates issues for his offensive line by doing that. He creates his own pressure because he moves into it. And they're another team. They do not have an intermediate passing game. He's got among the fewest attempts on passes between 12 and 22 yards from the line of scrimmage. They've got no intermediate pass game right now.
2: And no, I don't think Surtain is playing tonight. What was Waddle? What is Waddle's effect on this, Cosell? Because wouldn't
0: they
2: he
0: have
2: be
0: not,
2: the guy?
0: Except for one game, and they won the game. They've not really integrated him into the system the way I expected that they would. And believe me, Sean Payne's a lot smarter than I am, so who knows what's going on every day there. But I just don't feel like, you know, we've seen Waddle the way that I see him, which, again, doesn't make me right. But that's, you know, I see him as kind of a pre-snap movement motion, you know, movable chess piece guy. They did that, I think it was against Miami in the game they won. But you haven't seen a ton of that since.
2: Right.
1: Great stuff, Cosell. Appreciate you, man. And have a great weekend, and we'll chat next week, man.
0: All right, we got some big college games this weekend, guys.
2: Yes, sir.
1: You going to get to watch some of these? You going to watch Tennessee-Bama?
0: Yeah, although I hate the noon games when they're great, because that's Ohio State-Indiana, because I like, you know, Saturday I like to be out and about a little bit, but I'm always home for the 3:30 game, which is Alabama-Tennessee, so that's a big one in your area.
1: Mm-hmm. There are a lot of Titans fans that want to take Jeremiah Smith right now and just end it.
0: Yeah, that guy looks pretty good to me.
1: He's not bad, is he?
0: Yeah.
1: Film work says he's pretty
0: bad.
1: Good.
0: Yeah, I think he's got a chance.
1: So do you, Cosell. We appreciate you, man.
0: All right, guys. Thanks.
1: All right, Greg Cosell. At Greg Cosell, if you're into football, which if you're listening to us, you are, must follow. At Greg Cosell. More 3HL coming up at Bottle Cap at 12 South. Stoney and Zach are here. In advance of football and other F words, which will hit the YouTube and the social medias here in about an hour and 15 minutes. So come by and see us. Come by and see them. We'll be right back. 3HL 104.5.
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1: All right, we've got a list of crashes. First, over by the airport, Briley Parkway. That's at KOC Boulevard. We've got one at Church Street eastbound and 7th Avenue. Woodbine, they're about to clear this one up. It's on the left shoulder, 440 eastbound at Nolensville Pike. Another one, 24 eastbound there at 440. An Antioch crash, on-ramp partially blocked. 24 eastbound on-ramp from Haywood Lane. I'm Ken Weaver.

0: 3HL 104.5 The Zone, broadcasting live from Bottle Cap. Man, we love coming down here. Morgan and his crew do an incredible job over here in 12 South. Really the only sports bar around here. It's more than that. I say sports bar, but they have 17 televisions and in these two rooms. And we're in the patio area. And when the weather gets great, the garage doors go open.
1: Yeah.
0: And the weather is getting great soon. Have you seen the weather forecast, Slaydar?
1: No, I have not, girl. What is it doing?
0: Well, allow me to inform.
1: I know one thing that just got me flustered.
0: What?
1: Dog, I'm just not seeing lines on games because I was doing basketball. How is Mississippi State 15.5 points getting
0: because
1: like underdog?
0: The thought
1: Mario got to be out.
0: That's the thought.
1: Oh, okay. I was about to say, like, what
0: now,
1: are we talking
0: this
1: about?
0: This made the bingo card yesterday. Todd Furman said, getting information out of Starkville, Mississippi is about like getting information out of North Korea.
1: Okay.
0: But that's why the line moved. I think, you know, we had talked about he had been dealing with Chris Lowe, told us he had been dealing with a turf toe thing.
1: Mm-hmm.
0: And all you can do with that, Bully said yesterday he had it. Eddie George had it. They both kept playing because they had to, but it's very, very painful.
1: Yeah. Okay. I was about to say that can be the only way that I was about to dive on that.
0: I'll tell you another line that got Zeph.
2: Oh yeah,
0: was Kentucky is a 6.5-point, 7-point underdog at Oklahoma.
1: Wow, that's
0: and I told Zeph, I said watch out because we've had games like this where I've said watch out for the reverse line theory and they've all gone that way.
1: Yep.
2: But even
0: Florida's been involved in a couple of those.
2: Even Furman didn't really buy into that one like wholeheartedly.
0: He didn't bet it, but
2: when we brought it up to him, he wasn't like super convinced that yes, this is reverse line theory is in play here.
1: That's a physical team right there, man, with a soul that they play with.
2: Kentucky or Oklahoma?
1: Kentucky.
2: Okay.
0: Lance Hurd at left tackle.
1: Man, like they don't got no quit in them, man. They coach
0: How about I haven't had a chance to ask you this. How about going for two in overtime 2 weeks in a row and winning both of them 35-34? First time in the history of overtime that a team has won by going for two and winning by 1 point in overtime 2 weeks in a row.
1: Thought it was crazy when he did it the first time, and it was unexpected. This time, I knew it wasn't a doubt in his mind that he was going for it.
0: Well, they asked him after the game. He's like, hey, man, you have a chance to win the game. You go try to win the game.
1: That, and it made plenty of sense. I mean, at home, you had the momentum. It looked like LSU was starting to get it rolling anyway. Like, don't give them the ball back. You're in this thing.
2: And I loved how he set it up. So they went bunch.
1: I saw that.
2: Then timeout. Then they came out bunch again. Mm-hmm. And then timeout again.
1: Yes.
2: And then he spread them out. Yep. And I think LSU had no idea what to do, so they cleared their linebackers out, which basically created just this – highway for Kenny Minchie to walk into the end zone and win the game.
1: And the safeties went out. Like, it was no communication. Communication was bad. But, see, that's what I'm talking
0: they
1: about. This Tennessee-Alabama matchup.
0: Timeout. Yeah. Communication
1: did.
0: With the crowd.
1: Yeah, man.
0: Today, high of 92.
1: Okay.
0: Tomorrow, high of 69.
1: Oh, that's just – the wizard. Wow.
0: So, here's what's going to happen.
1: Who's going to troll
0: the low tonight is 65. The high tomorrow is 69. You know what that means? Temperature falling through the day.
1: Yeah, buddy.
0: It's pullover weather.
1: Oh,
0: of a sudden.
1: So is that fast. Shorts, got to go.
0: 63 Saturday with a low of 39.
1: I got to go get some firewood. I already know what that is. That's just setting it up front porch, bourbon, cigar, firewood all day long. Ain't no ifs, ands, or buts about it.
0: Bourbon and firewood are a great
1: You got to be careful. I'm telling you, I know we got a break, Zeph. A little wild story, man. I'm sitting there on the front porch just when I first got my little smokeless fire pit. I got that on the porch, and I got that bad boy blazing. Boy, look, like I'm finna set the little porch roof on fire.
2: Bring a house
1: man, the little lady from across the street, man, said she was looking out the kitchen window. She sprinted over. And I'm sitting there. You can't see when I'm sitting on the – it just looked like it's a fire going. She came up to the – was about to ring the doorbell. I was like, can I help you? She was like, I thought your house was on fire. I was just coming over here to let you know. I was like, nah, it's cool. And she saw the fire pit right there. I was like, man, that was – That was a good look, though.
0: What the hell is Zach drinking over there?
2: A martini.
1: Oh, come on, Lions.
0: Martini.
1: This ain't that type of party, man. That's
3: that me. Is the most feminine drink yeah, I've ever seen.
4: Welcome
3: drink
4: back,
1: man.
4: Yeah,
1: come on, man.
4: What is Bill Belichick?
1: Stoney, why you let this man do that? See, that's why I know we got a chance this weekend.
0: What is Stoney?
1: Because you ain't got
0: like
1: a care in the world if
0: Lynchburg
1: you drink
0: lemonade
1: that.
0: Or something.
2: Orange creamsicle.
1: See, that's cool.
3: Oh, that sounds amazing.
1: That dude, yeah, yeah.
0: It does.
2: Is it
0: yeah.
2: good?
0: Ooh. Martini.
1: See, Lion Lions, now I know Lion what we Lion. Got coming up this weekend, man. It's on.
0: Yeah, there's an Alabama guy over here. Yeah, his pinky in the air.
1: It means he don't care. He means he don't even really care about this game. And I think
3: he's
1: that's the way that team
3: really
1: thinks.
3: Not really like your typical Alabama fan, though, is he? Like,
0: I mean, if you find it.
3: I mean, no. I wouldn't use the word sophisticated like somebody just threw out over here. But
0: if you find an Alabama fan in Napa, that's Zach. Yeah. He's enjoying it. So we're glad y'all are here. Thank you. Football and other F words will be great today. Also, my buddy Mike Smith and his son Walker are here. And Walker's got his Tennessee jersey
1: Walk him
0: on.
1: Down.
3: And, he's got the smoky gray on.
0: We
3: I
0: appreciate
3: like it.
0: That. We also met Will, who didn't know we were here.
1: Mm-hmm.
0: But
1: what
0: Will? He said he listens to the zone all day long.
3: Rip the knob off.
0: Rip the knob off. That's what Dawn says. And he went to FRA, so shout out to FRA. When we come back, more football talk. Stay tuned. Bottle Cap, 12 South. Come by and see us. And try J.B. Kirk Whiskey. You get $1 off. And if you come by and see me, we'll buy you a shot. 3HL, 104.5 The Zone.
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1: Crashes. Got one in Franklin, 65 southbound near 840. Lebanon, injury wreck, 840 westbound past Stewart's Ferry Pike. Over by the airport, got a crash Briley Parkway at KOC Boulevard, Karen Drive. And then Glencliff, a stalled vehicle, right shoulder block, 24 westbound past Briley Parkway South. Southeast split, got a crash Murfreesboro Pike at 24 Spence Lane. I'm Ken Weaver.
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3: Good afternoon, 5:05. Joseph Bonanno live from Bottle Cap out in 12 South. The big college football story of the day is that the college football playoff is nearing a deal to expand up to 24 teams. The new format will start in 2027 and is expected to come together soon pending approvals. NACO's also reported that this will likely end all conference championships. Week 6 in the NFL begins tonight as the Seattle Seahawks head to Denver to take on the Broncos. Kickoff is at 7:15. 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
4: Are you sitting here? 3HL, 104.5 The Zone. Brent Daugherty with you on a beautiful day in the Music City. The dulcet tones of Zach.
5: I mean, you guys are having me on the show, and I'm having to stand up because Joseph won't get up.
6: Zep won't even give you a seat,
5: I mean, like, why are you even got to sit here? You spent most of the time when I got here talking to us over there.
6: So did Lions. Get them, Lions.
4: It's already Alabama-Tennessee beef that's going on here.
5: Did y'all hear about our bet?
6: Yes, I did.
4: What is your bet, Zach Lyons?
5: So if Alabama scores more than 28 points, can't be 28 on the dot, that's our breaking point, then Joseph here has to wear an Alabama hoodie that I'm bringing in on air, on studio, on the film, you know, on the little video thing.
7: Mm. Oh, my gosh.
4: What do you have to do?
5: The same thing, but University of Tennessee.
4: Okay.
7: This is great.
4: Also, I'm very proud of you.
5: Yeah.
4: Zach Lyons.
5: Yeah.
4: You finished your little martini over there.
5: I did, and I've so upgraded. Small. It was basically a shot. Like, we need bigger martini glasses in bottle caps here. We don't want martinis the size of bottle caps.
4: Maybe they don't sell very many martinis.
6: That's why they got the bourbon glasses.
5: I didn't get a weird look for ordering it. But
4: so how do you break down this Tennessee-Alabama game? Two questions. Will Tennessee be able to run the football against Alabama? Georgia did with their third and fourth string running backs. How do you view the matchup? Tennessee, one of the best defenses in the country. Alabama, one of the best offenses in the country.
5: I mean, it's not like Tennessee has played anybody really good. I mean, they played like
7: you're
5: little,
7: a jerk.
5: I mean, little schools like Auburn and you know, Georgia Tech. Texas, I mean,
7: I wish
5: Texas,
7: I could
5: Texas.
7: Argue with you, but
4: yeah.
7: I can't.
4: Yeah, she can.
5: So. Yeah.
7: So maybe, like, yeah, maybe
4: they
7: Texas.
4: They gave it their all, and then Deshaun Bishop took over.
5: Yeah, Deshaun Bishop is obviously the thing. So if Alabama's going to stop Tennessee, they could just focus on Deshaun Bishop. Because you guys just got the world's most boring quarterback, George McIntyre. He's so boring. Just, no swag.
7: Yeah. Boring doesn't matter.
5: Yeah, he's like Matt
7: Only
5: Castle.
7: Only thing that matters
5: he's
7: is
5: the
7: you
5: Matt
7: don't
5: Castle
7: turn the
5: SEC.
7: Ball over.
6: Please don't turn the ball over.
5: But he's going
4: to
5: turn the
4: I
5: ball
4: mean,
5: over.
4: I mean, I'm not comparing him to Peyton on any level, but Peyton was boring until he started doing Saturday Night Live and commercials.
7: You're right. You're not wrong.
5: Now, I'm talking about his right? play yeah. style being boring, not just the personality.
4: Okay.
6: Let me ask you this, Lance. Okay.
4: Lion.
6: When you look at Russell, Keelon, is it Keelon Russell?
5: Yeah, Keelon
6: Russell. Keelon Russell.
4: Yep. I do too.
7: He's been so impressive.
4: I have a Heisman bet for him.
5: It may cash.
7: You do?
4: Since the offseason.
5: He's been awesome.
4: Well, Todd.
6: Hold up, though. But this is what I want to ask you, though. Yeah. We talked about a boring style at quarterback, and opposite end of the spectrum is Russell. So do you feel at any point coming into this matchup, with this atmosphere, that trying to do a little extra more can come back to bite him? Because he's played in a sense since they done leased him since week two, like kind of flawless a little bit at quarterback.
5: Yeah, it's interesting because you go and look at that ECU game, like the very first game, pregame jitters. You could kind of tell he was still filling out the flow of the game. And I think there's a little bit of maybe Alabama, which they don't like to do, needs to lean into their run game at the beginning of the game and not wait until they get a big lead.
4: They have been able to run the football.
5: Yeah, that, I mean, that the is running a key. Backs have been incredible.
6: Yep. Yeah, steals is what they are.
5: Yeah.
4: Which they haven't been able to do under DeBoer.
5: Right.
6: Really.
5: So this is like a whole – this is allegedly what a DeBoer SEC team looks like. Keelan Russell fits perfectly. If he can play within himself,
6: right.
5: Because there's no Ryan Coleman Williams, but the way we talked about today on Cover 2 is like he makes good, quick decisions whether he's going to run it or throw it. There is no hesitation of what he's going to do.
4: The play against Georgia that went viral, and I saw it again this morning on ESPN, where he's just running around in circles in the backfield and then completes the ball. Like, he's always got his eyes down the field. He doesn't have to be that way because he's athletic enough to pick up yardage in terms of running the football, but he always has his eyes down the field.
5: Right, and so it does matter whether Tennessee can actually generate pressure, which teams typically do, but there's something about the second half adjustments that Alabama makes that the offensive line starts playing better in the second half than the first half. I don't know what those are, but they just always do.
7: That's a good coach.
5: Yeah.
7: I know you Alabama people – don't appreciate a good coach sometimes.
5: No. I think you mean Tennessee Titans fans don't know what a good coach is.
4: Well, to Don's point, where are you as an Alabama guy with 9 losses 2 years and 5 games in, or 6 games in?
5: I was pretty tore up because of how the losses have looked, you know, under Kalen DeBoer.
4: This team's different.
5: But this team
4: is
5: different.
4: Team.
5: And so I kind of gave it the talking on Cover 2 to kind of like having therapy sessions was like
4: we do that on Monday.
5: Yeah, it was like
4: it's a little more visual.
5: Okay,
4: than
5: Kalen,
4: that.
5: Okay, Kalen DeBoer, this is his first full kind of team that's actually his players and everything and his style. There's a couple Saban holdovers over these last 2 years, and so I think that Keelan Russell fits what he wants. He's like a more advanced at this point in his career, Michael Penix Jr. Better throw in motion. There ain't no doubt about that.
4: That is definitely true.
7: Let me ask you this about him, though, and we kind of hit on this to start the show, just talking about the atmosphere and what he's going to encounter at Tennessee.
5: Yeah.
7: And I get it. He's played in big environments this year, whatever. I get that. But Tennessee is different.
5: Way different.
7: And you can admit that.
5: Yeah.
7: So how do you think he can handle that part of it, communication, mental side of it, being a young quarterback?
5: I think he's going to handle it pretty well because, I mean, he's not a true freshman. He's a redshirt freshman. So he's kind of in those environments all last year, even if he wasn't playing in
7: them. But he didn't have to be successful in them. Yeah.
5: But I do think, like, the way that I've seen Keelan Russell behave throughout this whole year, when even things are breaking down around him, and there hasn't been many opportunities like that, he's just a cool, calm guy.
4: He is.
5: Listen.
4: Very impressive.
5: I think he's right now playing quarterback better in college than Cam Ward's playing quarterback in football in the NFL.
4: Well, it's two different things.
5: Two different things, but his technique, footwork, base, composure, everything that he's able to do in a game is pretty advanced for a guy his age.
4: So
5: I can see why they went for him over Austin Mack.
4: So what's the score Saturday? What's your prediction?
5: Well, I did say, I think earlier, like 38-21, just to get under Joseph's skin a little bit. But I do think the Tennessee Volunteers could put up points. A lot of people are saying they can. But I think they can because I think they're eventually going to have some packages for Faison Brandon. And we've been kind of talking about that.
4: Chris Lowe said on our show Monday he anticipates George McIntyre starting once that news came out today, but that Faison Brandon he thinks will have playing time.
5: And if that's true, I think in those moments it will be a little difficult for Alabama to adjust on the fly. And I think we saw a little bit of Josh Heupel getting a little creative last week with the Mike Matthews Wildcat and all that kind of stuff. Mm-hmm. That may be able to give Alabama a fit. So I think there's some opportunity with Deshaun Bishop especially to get some points. So I don't know. I'm still saying I think like 30-21. I think that does go the over. A lot of people don't think it will even go over.
4: No, Todd Furman went under on the total there. All right, thanks for hopping on. Thanks for coming by.
6: Appreciate it, Ryan.
4: You got another martini over there or something? I don't know.
6: We got wings over
4: Stoney Keeley is joining us now.
6: The Stone. What's up, Stone?
8: We're here.
6: How you doing, brother?
8: We're here. My man.
4: Thanks
8: my
4: for
8: man.
4: Hopping
7: having
4: on.
7: Having crossover shows here. I like it.
8: I know.
4: Football and other F-words coming up tonight, 6 that o'clock is. On your socials and
8: we're
4: YouTube.
8: Just having our production meeting here, going over what we're going to talk about.
4: I love the gemstone shirt.
8: Yeah, absolutely.
6: I got to watch that. I never watched it, man.
7: I never
6: that's
7: did
6: crazy.
7: Either.
6: It says excellent, though.
4: It's crazy. It's unlike anything I've you've ever
8: it.
4: Seen.
8: It really is. Man. Baby Billy's one of the best TV characters of all time.
4: Yeah. And that's who's on his shirt right there. Yeah. He is amazing. Hey, thanks for doing the show on Tuesday. That was really cool at MTSU.
8: Dude.
4: It's funny. We had Derek Mason on, and I was like, hey, Mace, like, how do you get pressure on the quarterback? They only had 2 sacks in 5 games. And he paused. Remember, Stoney?
8: He paused.
4: He was like, well, not to give away too many game plan secrets. And then he started talking about how they can cause pressure. They had 5 sacks in that game.
6: Who was this?
4: MTSU.
6: Oh, okay.
4: They had 2 in 5 games. We asked Mason about getting pressure on the quarterback. They had 5 that day.
6: Yeah.
4: And what they it got like, the win, and that was a huge win for them.
8: What it felt like he was doing was keeping one of the linebackers up, spying on the quarterback, seeing what they were going to do, playing man coverage behind it, and it worked, man. Those gaps opened up. Those guys shot through, got pressure on the quarterback. And, Brent, we told them. We told people, get out here tonight. It's going to be a good game.
6: Yeah.
8: 33-30.
4: And once that sun went down, it felt great out there. But, yeah, 33-30. And it's funny because another thing that Derek Mason told us, you have to score 30 points to win games in this league.
8: Yeah.
4: 33-30 was the final.
6: You know what the mark is.
8: It's almost like that man coaches football for a living.
4: Yeah.
8: Something.
4: I did ask him. I said, we always love having you on 3HL. Do you miss broadcasting as a career? And he was like, no, I like to coach football.
7: Yeah.
6: I did so feel
7: he did not love the broadcasting part of it and everything that went with
4: it. I think he enjoyed it. We asked him about it when he got done, got the MTSU job, and he said there was a lot more work in terms of broadcasting than he knew that there was.
7: Yeah.
6: Yeah.
4: I know we make it
7: seem Shiano, easy, but, Sherlock,
4: So Indianapolis this weekend, what do you think about this matchup? Todd Furman told us yesterday he likes the Titans in terms of the matchup. Went with the Titans plus the 7.
8: Well,
4: didn't necessarily say they would win, but he did like the matchup. He said Indianapolis can't throw the ball down the field. He thinks the Titans will be able to run the football on the Colts. What do you think about this matchup, Stoney Keeler?
8: I don't think Todd's wrong in that assessment. The reason I don't think the Colts are going to run away with this is I was explaining to Zach a second ago over our martinis and orange creamsicles that
4: really manly stuff going
8: the
4: on.
8: The Titans seem to be in this no man's land where teams aren't really running up the scoreboard on them. They're not putting up a lot of points against the Titans because, in my opinion, they know, and we just got to play careful football, go out there. Hey, nobody get hurt. It's Titans week. No, nobody get hurt.
7: Jeez.
8: And nobody's pulling away, which to me is worse than if teams were blowing you out because then at least you feel like, hey, they respect you enough that you can come back and make this a game that they're going to try and put you away. But so to Todd's point, I do think there's a world where this is a game that looks closer on the scoreboard than it actually is. If there is a path to victory, if there is reason for optimism in this matchup, I do think it's in the Colts' lack of any real verticality on offense. I mean – and Daniel Jones is not playing that well, even with the short intermediate throws and the quick game and stuff like that.
4: I wonder if he's still affected by that Achilles. Being an older guy,
8: watching him on tape, when he's rolling out of the pocket, he looks a step slower than
4: dainty,
8: he used to.
4: Dainty like Zach with his martini?
8: Yeah, exactly. Yeah. But I do think that run defense is susceptible for the Colts. They're playing a lot of young linebackers right now. Rookies, second-year guys, and you can kind of see on tape the kind of freezing at the point of attack. Like they're still kind of unsure of how things are supposed to flow. And Indianapolis still likes to rush with 4. They've got 4 good at the defensive front, but the gaps kind of widen in between those guys. And when the linebackers aren't getting in the right hole and making plays, that's how you're seeing teams make plays in the run game. So theoretically speaking, yes, I think that's how you want to approach this matchup, but I also feel like we've been saying for a few weeks in a row, hey, Jeffrey Simmons in this defensive line against that interior offensive line, creating pressure. We've been saying, hey, just control the ball a little more, run the ball a little more, that sort of thing, and it hasn't happened yet. So I don't know that I'm placing any wager on the Titans comfortably right now.
4: No, I don't know.
6: I cannot. This is what I was going to ask you, too.
4: Not even if Moonshine
6: Nah. Moonshine did all – he used all his little credits up last year with me. Giving me the buy-in. Credits. Yeah, I ain't going to buy in no more.
7: He's not bought in anymore either.
6: No, he's not.
4: I think so, yeah.
6: The Colts.
8: Mm-hmm.
6: Have you seen – you think – okay, so is this a reflection of Daniel Jones maybe not feeling the way he is with what we're seeing from Tyler Warren? Because even not being able to take the top off – this is a yards-after-catch type tight end anyway. So, kind of like Brock Bowers giving the ball, and he's going to make something happen. What have you seen out of that matchup with Tyler Warren, if you've been able to watch him?
8: He's kind of like the football junkie's favorite player.
6: Yeah,
8: you know,
6: yeah.
8: Not the guy that's posting all this absurd stat lines, mm-hmm. receiving yards and all that, but if you watch the way they use him, he's low-key the key to that offense.
6: Right.
8: And I know they have Jonathan Taylor, and he's the one that's hitting pay dirt and yep. putting the rushing yards up and stuff like that.
4: Kills the Titans, too.
8: But Tyler Warren in space is so hard to deal with.
6: Yeah.
8: They move him around. He's out there lead blocking. They put him in the backfield as a fullback. They line him up out wide to create mm-hmm. matchups on corners.
6: Yep.
8: Whatever they want to do with that guy, they can do it.
6: Yep.
8: And he, once he has the ball in his hands – man, he's tough to bring down. Mm-hmm. That's a tall ask of your defense to get that guy yep. down in one-on-one situation. So I think he's, like I said, Jonathan Taylor gets all the hype in that offense. Yep. But Tyler Warren, and shout out to Mo Alie-Cox, too.
6: Yeah.
8: Not a guy that gets a lot of love, but they use those two guys quite a bit. Because I think that's about all they have on offense right now.
4: What's coming up on Football and Other F-Words tonight on YouTube?
8: Well,

0: Sunday is kind of where we are.
1: Okay.
0: Like, so, I mean, hopefully that was rock bottom.
1: So I don't know.
2: Is this team going 0-17?
1: Where's the win coming from on that schedule?
3: Heck. Toughest part.
2: Well, maybe somebody will get injured.
3: See, when I say that, I'm talking about
2: somebody will lose their quarterback or something. They'll
3: That's what it's going to take.
2: Dang.
1: That's what we're rooting for now. People to get injured.
0: We'll see. Number two.
2: Have you watched Drew Mestemaker's tape?
1: No, because I'm not confident he's coming out. Everybody's calling him QB1, but I'm like,
2: oh yeah,
1: bro, he's the way the college game is going now with these guys.
0: That's everybody's fair. Staying.
1: Struggling when they get to the NFL, like stay for another year.
2: Do you know what he's making too?
1: I don't.
3: Five.
2: Seven.
3: God.
1: That's a good.
3: Yeah, I'm going back to school.
0: Good. That's a little bump from North Texas.
3: Man, I'm always going to school.
2: From not even playing as the quarterback in high school to now making $7 million.
3: That's an NIL phrase. That should be the moniker for every NIL deal. Kids stay in school.
2: Yeah.
3: Like, I would never
2: print up the shirts.
3: Like, what?
1: There we go.
3: Come on, man.
0: Thanks for hopping on, Stoney.
2: Hey, anytime. Stoney.
0: You guys enjoy your girly
2: drinks
0: here.
2: Can't get worse.
1: Oh, yeah. That's what we're doing.
2: I love it. Can't get worse. All right.
1: 0-17. Y'all have a good one.
0: Oh, Jesus. On that, we'll take a break. More 3HO coming up. Bottle Cap at 12 South. If you can't make it down here today, make sure you try Bottle Cap at some point. This is where you can – listen, I know a lot of y'all have ladies that you're with that love to come down to 12 South and go shopping and all that. This is where you can park your butt.
2: That's a great point. I've seen so many women out shopping here.
0: Yes, and there are 17 televisions in here. Mm-hmm. When the weather gets better, which will be tomorrow – these garage doors go open, and it'll be phenomenal. By the way, it's 90 degrees in Nashville right now. Tomorrow, the high is 69.
2: I saw that the low is in the 30s.
3: Yeah, it's dumb.
0: Saturday night.
3: It's on Firewood.
2: What are we doing?
0: 39 degrees. All right, more 3HL coming up. 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

0: Real Estate Traffic Center.
1: Over here on the South Loop going westbound, there was a grass fire and the left lane is blocked there at 65. In Franklin, got a crash, 65 southbound near 840. Lebanon, a crash, right lane block, 840 westbound just past Stewart's Ferry Pike. In Madison, a crash, Old Hickory Boulevard, Robinson Road eastbound at Marthona Road. I'm Ken Weaver. Please don't stop.

0: So, broadcasting live from Bottle Cap, 12 South. That's where we are. This is an incredible Nashville neighborhood. And if you haven't been down here, number one, I don't know why you haven't been down here. But number two, it's phenomenal. And this is the sports bar down here.
1: Everybody else down here.
0: Television, everybody down here.
1: I don't know why one person wouldn't be.
0: And even though it's hot outside, it feels great in here.
1: No, it's terrific in here.
0: I need one of these ceiling fans. It's like, what do you think that is? Like 15 feet?
1: Oh, man, that's huge.
0: It's like
1: that's
0: industrial.
1: Like, yeah, it's really for outside.
0: Yeah. And, you know, I mean, tomorrow these garage doors will be open and we'll basically be outside.
1: It'll be cold.
0: Terrible news, potentially, for some. Brent Doherty, Don Davenport, Ron Slay. Terrible news. From On3.com, NIL payments put the future of EA Sports college football in jeopardy. According to Mike Straw Media, payments increased from $7 million in 2025 to $20 million projected in 2027.
2: Wow.
0: And are believed to reach $30 to $40 million in the near future.
1: It makes sense, dog.
2: Yikes.
0: Business model may go away.
1: Yeah, it makes sense. Y'all, I mean, like, time is slipping away. Time keeps on slipping. Time is slipping away, man.
0: You know that went right in my head when you said it.
1: But, like if you don't get a grasp on what's going on, it's going to get so far gone. I don't even know how you rang it back in. Because you can just go sue.
0: Yeah. Like you can't put toothpaste back in the bottle.
1: It's going to be too gone, man. It's too, like, year in and year out. It's, what, we've been talking about this since, what, 2020?
0: When was the last game? I still have the last game before they did the reinvent.
1: Oh, no. Oh, okay. So I was still overseas playing. I know that for sure. But what I'm saying is, though, the NIL and all this payment stuff, like, if you don't grasp this, no way you're going to be able to use my name, image, likeness on no game, and I ain't charging out the wazoo.
0: Even though you would like to play with yourself?
1: Yeah, like
0: so to speak.
2: Whoa. Whoa, Mayor.
1: He couldn't help it on that one.
0: Sorry.
2: All right, well, there's a bingo card for you.
1: He's been under control for quite some time.
0: Yeah. I haven't had y'all for 2 days.
2: Yeah.
1: It was time.
0: Well, the bingo card yesterday was pretty phenomenal.
2: Waiting to get it out.
1: Looking for one. That's the way to go. But if you don't get it under control, man, it's going to be crazy. We just talked about, what's his name, quarterback for Oklahoma State.
0: Mestermaker.
2: Drew.
1: Yeah. Drew. So
2: you can call him Drew.
1: So if
2: he's
1: you
2: got
1: come
2: a
1: back,
2: bad haircut.
0: His mama calls him.
1: He got a bad haircut.
2: Do you know who he reminds me of?
1: Who?
2: Daniel Jones.
0: Yeah.
1: Really?
0: She said he's really boring like him.
2: Kind of dorky.
0: Like dorky and nerdy.
2: Dorky and nerdy, but like super likable.
1: He did it now.
2: Very likable and very smart.
1: Yeah.
2: Yeah.
1: He was a bad boy coming out. I'm just saying. I will imagine him coming back to school again and you go put him on the cover of the game.
2: Yeah.
1: Be the hottest quarterback.
2: Yeah.
1: Come on, man. Yeah, if I'm getting $7 million this year, you think,
0: I need
1: a million and a half to get on a video game.
0: We haven't even talked about this. Were you already out of school when they did the March Madness game, EA Sports, where they did the thing where you were. So they put all the players in and put the numbers, but they didn't put the names
1: on the names.
0: And everything.
1: Yep. Uh-huh.
2: But it was all the same likeness
1: and all that, right?
2: Didn't they
0: were
2: get
0: you
2: sued?
0: In that game?
2: I think they got sued
1: I was
2: for
1: on that.
2: That
1: game, yeah, but I, man, they ain't give me
0: did you play?
1: Point. Absolutely.
2: Did they put a headband on you?
1: They didn't have a headband.
2: Okay, but well, then
0: can.
2: It's not really you.
0: You can, though. Did you shoot every shot when you played with yourself?
1: No, not really, because I wasn't that sure.
2: How about when you played as yourself, Mayor?
0: Sorry, Bass, I didn't mean to.
2: As yourself.
0: To do this.
1: Can't help it. It's okay. But no, I couldn't. I didn't trust myself. And my ratings weren't that high for some reason.
0: Oh, well, you can change that, too.
1: Yeah, they dogged me.
0: I bet Bop was playing with you, though.
1: No.
0: I can't stop.
1: No, you don't like on a roll.
0: What's
1: the train's
0: next?
1: Going down.
2: You're a liability right now.
0: I am very much a liability.
1: The train's going down.
0: Did you know there's college football tonight?
1: Yes, I did.
0: All right, East Carolina.
2: Old Dominion?
0: East Carolina at UAB. East Carolina favored by 4.5, 6:30 ESPN. Georgia Southern at Old Dominion. Georgia Southern favored by 3.5, 6:30 ESPN 2. And Colorado State at Texas State. Texas State favored by 14. Over Colorado State, 7 o'clock CBS Sports
2: I love
0: Network.
2: Any college football.
1: Yeah.
2: I'm in.
1: It's a lot of points.
0: Is there a parlay coming up in a
1: little
0: It
1: while? Is a parlay.
2: Is it going to have to do with some of the games tonight?
1: Just the NFL.
2: Oh, okay.
1: Vols playing tonight, too. Play Xavier tonight.
0: Oh, by the way, they're the Brad Powers games.
2: Wait, I'm sorry. The Vols?
1: Basketball.
2: So weird.
3: Oh, they put it
2: tonight. We're starting exhibition already. These are exhibition games.
0: Is that on ESPN Plus or something?
1: Yeah, it's definitely on out.
2: Oh, my gosh.
1: I was
2: going to
1: go see your boy last night, man, but I got sidetracked, man. Charles Barkley. My seat was beside him.
0: Wait.
2: What do you mean you got sidetracked and didn't go see Charles?
1: Because, man,
0: I thought you were saying you got sidetracked by Charles Barkley.
1: No, I got sidetracked from going to go see him. Oh. So Auburn played Florida State last night in Birmingham. Alabama plays Ole Miss tonight in Birmingham. But they gave me some great seats too, man. And I was like, you know what? I was tired, man. My feet was hurting. I was like, I'm cool.
2: Well, you know what? You can sleep when you die.
0: That's what I would say.
2: I would have gone.
1: Babs ain't going to like that one.
2: I can't believe you.
1: Listen, I'm going to get another chance. I'm going.
0: I fell asleep last night about 9:15. I woke up at 3 in the morning, wide ass awake. I put the show together.
1: Good job, Will.
0: 3 in the morning.
1: I just told Will from the Ville you do that.
0: Does he do that?
1: No. You put the show together? You can't put no show together.
0: At 3 in the morning?
1: Yeah, no, you. That's what I was telling him.
0: Oh.
1: I said, y'all will just wake up out of sleep and just start putting the show together.
0: I got to have things to throw at y'all. It's riveting, is that what you said?
1: No, you have a rhythm.
0: Yes. Rhythm is my dancer.
1: Yes. Okay.
2: Oh, yeah. He missed us.
1: Yes.
0: Oh, man. When's the end of the show?
2: I did
0: miss y'all, man. I did.
2: I got to leave after this segment, too, so I'm not here to help, Slay.
1: Yeah, I'm just letting him roll.
0: Oh, no. We'll go. We're good.
2: Just let him roll.
1: There's an electric fence out there.
0: You've heard of us without you before.
2: Yeah, I know. It's a disaster.
0: Tomorrow on the NFL. No, that's tonight because I wrote that down yesterday.
2: You wrote that down at 3 in the morning.
0: Tonight in the NFL. Seattle at Denver. Seattle down to 1.5.
1: Uh-huh.
0: 7:15 on Prime Video.
1: No, Surtain.
0: You're going to have some thoughts on that here in a second?
1: Yes, I do. JSN, I don't think he's going to hit his number, but he's going to hit a number. And
0: what does that mean?
1: Yeah, you gotta listen to the Parsley. And then you'll know.
0: Are you inventing numbers again? You know what Todd thinks about that.
1: I know, but I got to go against Todd on this one.
0: So Bully went to the Preds game on Tuesday.
2: Was he on the glass?
0: And I was like, yeah, Preds lost 5-2 to Vegas. Vegas number one in the West. And he's like, damn. And I go, what? He goes, it was 3-2 when I left.
1: I see. It don't take long.
0: Preds hosted San Jose Sharks tonight at 7 o'clock. Preds are favored to win tonight. Sharks have lost 2 in a row and 3 out of 4. The Preds have lost 2 in a row and 3 out of 4. Sharks, Stamkos has 3 goals in the last 3 games, so watch for him. Nashville SC, here's our soccer segment. Babsy,
2: go ahead. Right on top of that, Rose.
0: Time it out, 38-42. Nashville SC blew the doors off Sporting Kansas City, as well you should with a team named Sporting Kansas City. 4-0 last night. Hani Mukhtar, another goal. He has 15 on the season. Nashville SC plays at San Jose Saturday at 9:30. Nashville leads the East by 14 points.
1: I almost wore my NSC jersey today.
0: Listen, they also lead the MLS by 14 points. They've already clinched a playoff spot.
2: Honestly, they're the best team in Nashville, and it ain't even close. We should talk about them more.
0: The boys in gold, as Will Bowling
2: calls. Boys in gold. We probably need to talk about them a little bit more. They might win the first national, I guess.
1: Yeah, might as well.
2: Championship for this town.
1: Professional championship.
0: National.
2: There you go. Professional. Thank you.
0: Well, we're a mess. You are headed to Durham, North Carolina?
2: Yes. I've got that beautiful rivalry of Carolina at Duke weekend, which includes Bill Belichick on Duke's side, on Carolina's side, Manny Diaz on Duke's side.
1: Then last time you do this, you went to a game?
2: I did. That was 2 years ago. I worked this rivalry 2 years ago and went to a game at Cameron, a basketball game.
1: Yeah.
2: But rivalry was 2 weeks later then.
1: Uh-huh.
2: And know your girl already looked. Yep. They are not playing basketball at Cameron.
0: No. I called last week when Pat Narduzzi went nuts on not being ranked and the voters are high or whatever he said they were.
2: Yeah.
0: Voters needed to wake their ass up.
2: That's what he said. Yeah.
0: So they get ranked 25th, and I was like, watch out for North Carolina.
2: Yep. And then they lost. Beat by North Carolina.
0: Their quarterback. North Carolina, much better than they were last year, and certainly on defense.
2: Much better. Mm-hmm. I thought they were sloppy last week, even in the win.
0: They were.
2: Pitt didn't have their quarterback. I mean, their defense played 87 snaps.
1: Good gosh.
2: Like, ooh, what the heck?
0: What do the Titans offense get? Like 38
1: snaps,
0: 40.
2: Yeah.
1: Yeah. There. All year long.
2: But all that being said, this is a rivalry game, and you never know.
0: Are you going to wear your Duke gear on the sideline?
2: Oh, my gosh. Could you imagine? No. I have to interview Bill Belichick during game after the first quarter.
0: Can I tell you a little secret about Bill Duke's Belichick coach? Real quick?
2: Ugh.
0: I talked with a head coach that played him this season.
2: Against him?
0: I played against him this season that said they won. So this team lost to North Carolina. It's Will Healy, East Tennessee. So Will said they beat Western Carolina, I think. And the first message he got was from Bill Belichick congratulating him on the win.
2: Well, that's cool.
0: How about that?
2: Yeah. His players love him that I talked to. I mean, love him. They're like, I have learned so much about the game since I've been under
0: him. Can you get an interview with his girlfriend at some point?
2: Yeah, I'm going to stay the hell away from that. How about that?
1: Be around
2: I'm out.
1: Mm-hmm. Smart decision.
2: Honestly, my goal is just to not be embarrassed or yelled at or rude to on the sideline. Mm-hmm. I'm just trying to make it through an in-game interview with Belichick without getting Popovich'd.
1: Nothing wrong with that. I think that's a good goal, Babs.
0: We got to figure out who North Carolina plays next week because you can be like, hey, are you on to Cincinnati? Is that what he used
2: totally
0: to say?
2: Should. Yeah, we're on to Cincinnati.
0: We're on to Cincinnati.
2: We're on to Cincinnati.
0: But yeah, I heard really positive things from that individual. So
2: good.
0: Yeah, have safe travels.
2: Mm-hmm.
0: Safe travels. And,
2: thank you.
0: We will holler at you on Monday and get all your reaction
1: absolutely
0: to the best college football slate that we've had so far this
1: season.
0: It's
1: going to be a good one.
0: We'll walk through some of that a little bit when we come back. If we don't get to that, we'll definitely hit on it tomorrow on Trash Talk Friday. Lots of great college football and the NFL. 3HL bingo card and the parlay on Thursday Night Football coming at you live from Bottle Cap in 12 South, 3HL 104.5 The Zone.

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1: Crashes. Got one in Franklin, 65 southbound near I-840. In Lebanon, we got a crash blocking the right lane, 840 westbound past Stewart's Ferry Pike. In Madison, a crash, Old Hickory Boulevard, Robertson Road, eastbound at Marthona Road. And in White House, a crash. Highway Patrol on the scene there, 65 north side northbound near Bethel Road, exit 104. I'm Ken Weaver. One more.

0: 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Even if you're Zach and Stoney. 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
1: Nice
0: Kirk
1: sip.
0: Was a whiskey distiller in Woodbury, Tennessee during the 1800s, all the way up until Prohibition shut him down. 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North Carolina Duke in football.
1: Mm-hmm. Oh, Tobacco Road is what she's in.
0: That is definitely true. 3HL bingo card, things we didn't anticipate being on the bingo card. That's why we do it at the end of the show. Sometimes you have to use the plunger. Talking about all the crap that we've all experienced with regard to the Titans product on the field lately.
1: Been a little rough.
0: Unfortunately. It's hard to be a good quarterback on a bad team.
1: Man.
0: That was Greg Cosell's initial sentence before he broke down where Cam Ward is.
1: Makes so much sense, too.
0: Even though you could play with yourself.
1: This is your. This is all about yours.
0: I think multiple times today.
1: Yes, absolutely.
0: We're talking about video games.
1: Oh, you leaned in, brother.
0: I mean, might as well.
1: You got to play.
0: Speaking of play.
1: Oh.
0: There's a parlay. Ross Johnstone, you got a little intro there?
1: Ready.
2: There's only one man to follow when you need that big bet to hit.
3: I'm in the building.
2: Ron Slay's cooked up the perfect ride-or-die bet, and he's giving you the chance to follow him.
3: You're either rolling with me or you're against me.
2: You're only going to be saying one thing after this.
4: Tell him to bring me my money.
2: This is the parlay.
0: Oh, Lord have mercy.
1: That was Monday night, man. And you know you can't do nothing in Alabama, so I couldn't get in at halftime. I just had to sit. I couldn't even check it. So I checked it this morning when I got back here, looking at my parlay for Monday night.
0: Seven leg, and you got six right?
1: Got six right. Kyren Williams, I had him 60-plus yards rushing, and I think he only got 41 or something. Like 14 rushes for 41 yards. Like, come on, Kyren. But
0: damn,
1: that's one. And then I missed Sunday night with the Falcons and the Ravens. Bijan Robinson had any touchdown score. He didn't score, but that was a five lead.
0: That means you're due for a winner tonight.
1: It is, y'all, and that, people, is a five-leg parlay. Set up with the Seahawks and the Denver Broncos. First and foremost, Jackson Smith and Jigba. 80-plus yards receiving. I think his over-under set at like 93 or something, 93.5. I went at 80. JSN over 6.5 receptions. Emmanuel Wilson, 50-plus rushing yards. Pierce is out tonight. Oh, it's Price. I said Pierce. Sam Darnold, 175-plus passing yards. And J.K. Dobbins, over 48.5 rushing yards. That's a five-legger right there, good people. Five-legger. And if you just want to, get out there and have a little fun.
0: Playing in traffic?
1: Yeah. No. Just stay on the couch on this one. This is because you'll be sitting down watching the Dodgers.
0: Wait. Who had 40-plus rush yards?
1: Oh, 40-plus. J.K. Dobbins, 40, Dobbins, over, yeah. Over 48.5 rush yards.
0: Is he in Ohio State Buckeye?
5: Yeah.
0: Okay,
1: he was.
0: Thank
1: That's
0: you, Kirby.
1: Let's go.
0: Alan Kirby.
1: If you want to sit down – Glasnow,
0: yeah.
1: He's pitching tonight for the Dodgers. I expect him to win this, so I took
0: the
1: Dodgers minus 1.5.
0: I think the Dodgers are down 3-0 because you haven't been here.
1: Well, I'm back. Listen, I'm a Mookie Betts fan. Dodgers, we beat y'all. You have no right to look at me about anything baseball, Zephyr. What is he? You a Brewers fan?
0: Oh.
1: I don't. Do you do single? But hold on. Do you do single though?
0: 70% on Lions best bets.
1: Okay, so this is what you got to realize with me, Lions.
0: Like Vegas guys are shooting for like 54%.
1: Yes, you did. I've been riding with them every game.
0: Oh yeah.
1: But guess what? This is my thing, Lions. If you look at my parlay, Like, this is 1, 2, 3, 4, 5, 6, 7. Seven legger on Monday Night Football, and I miss with Kyron Williams.
0: One.
1: So if I'm single bet him, I'm over. Dude, he only had 41, 14 carries for 41 yards. And
0: also,
1: then, yeah, I'm explaining the
0: is
1: Lions.
0: Football another effort just Robinson. Doing itself tonight? What are you guys doing?
5: We're going back to the studio.
1: See, so I look how many parlays I missed with just back. One.
5: Yeah.
1: So it dogs me. You know what I mean? Then that's another one. No, absolutely. No, but you said how. No. But this is what I'm asking you.
0: Why are you
1: line, the Lions' bets, are they single bets? Or
5: yeah, single
1: so
5: bets.
1: That's
5: I do parlay them behind the scenes.
1: See, my dumb butt, if I was just going to single bet all these, yeah. That's.
0: I thought you did, though. Didn't
1: I
0: we have
1: started,
0: that conversation
1: I went
0: last
1: back
0: year?
1: This year to doing it the old way.
0: Oh, Slade. You're very disappointing right now.
1: Well, guess what? I'm about to do it now, y'all. How about that? I'm about to single bet it now.
0: Look at so we're going to talk a lot of college football tomorrow.
1: I got a single bet right now, y'all.
0: Look at the 3 a.m. show prep right here. Florida, Texas, Mississippi State, LSU.
1: Oh, we already
0: ready. Texas, this is tomorrow. Auburn, Georgia. What else we got? Alabama, Tennessee. That's a whole page on that one.
1: I like it.
0: Missouri, Ole Miss. I didn't write anything down. Arkansas, Vandy.
1: I liked it.
0: Kentucky, Oklahoma. This is all coming up tomorrow. I'm going to throw a bunch
1: I like it.
0: You.
1: I can't wait.
0: Stuff at you.
1: Stuff.
0: Bottle Cap, man. Appreciate these guys. You should come by here when you're in 12 South again. Some people can go shopping. You can come in here and enjoy football. Thanks to Ross back at the station. Kirby, Allen Kirby. I mean, he jacked us up one time for quite a while. Bob has been out hanging out in jeans and a red shirt outside. Stoney and Zach. Babs, who's headed to Durham, North Carolina. All the people that came by to say hello. We appreciate y'all.
1: D-A-B-O-P.
0: Glad to have you back.
1: Dubop. Glad to be back, y'all. Thanks for holding us down, my brother.
0: Back at it tomorrow. Trash Talk Friday.
1: Yes. And there will be some trash talk, you little Bama fans. You
0: Tennessee, Alabama?
1: Stoney not included. Some reason I can't really talk trash to Stoney. It's something. It's aura.
0: You can't attack.
1: Oh, Zach gets every bit of it.
0: Yeah. He's wearing a shirt that says Chubbies on it. Anyway, thank you guys for including us in your day and in your lives. We did not take that for granted, nor do we take that lightly. Thanks for putting up with us. Hopefully we were able to put a smile on your face at some point. 3HL is organized chaos. Have a great night, y'all. Good night. God bless. See ya.
1: No, what you see? Wouldn't want to be unless you were getting a shout out. The shout out's given too. The one and only Yoro and Zephyr for holding us down.
0: The right, right. How about the first leg? I think Zephyr just jacked it up.
1: Oh, what are you doing?
6: 3HL.
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2: Crashes. We've got one in White's Creek blocking the left lane, 24 westbound near the Clay Lick Road overpass. In Madison, we've got a disabled vehicle blocking the left lane, 65 north side northbound, north of Old Hickory Boulevard. And in Lebanon, a crash, right lane blocked, 840 westbound past Stewart's Ferry Pike. Back to Madison where there's a crash, Old Hickory Boulevard at Robinson Road, eastbound at Marthona Road. And in Nashville, a crash, Spence Lane northbound just south of Elm Hill Pike. I'm Ken Weaver.
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5: 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Brent Doherty with you on a beautiful day in the Music City. If you love warm, hot weather, enjoy today because it's about to change. It is about to change. We are broadcasting live from 12 South. We are at Bottle Cap. We've done one previous show here. We love this place. The burgers are amazing. You can watch the show live, YouTube, Facebook Live, Twitter, and Twitch.
6: Twitch, please.
5: Don Davenport and joining us.
1: That's Buck. Twitch, please.
6: Hi, everybody.
1: Twitch, please.
6: I missed y'all.
1: Twitch, please.
6: Miss both of you fools. It's good to be back. Good to be back, especially in this place with this fan is on. It feels so good in here. It's packed. People just hanging out.
7: We can disrupt people.
5: Slay Dog is here, y'all.
8: I'm in the building.
9: I'm in the building.
8: I'm in the building.
6: Guess who's back?
8: I'm back again.
5: Hey. Slay's been talking SEC basketball the last couple of days, so we've got a lot of football things to get to with him, but fun day with SEC Media Days. The SEC with the SEC Network and everything that's involved with that, you guys down there, it's turned into a much bigger thing now than when you went through it and it was a one-day deal.
7: Yeah, no question. They were able to cross over. I thought they did a good job of combining the women's and men's together. And it doesn't – you don't really get burnt out. You know what I'm saying? Like, them one days where you get all 16 teams is like, that's too much. But this was done great. Coaches, players, good energy, some good talking points, people hitting on what they needed to hit on, people being picked low, putting it on the bulletin board for the players. Like, I you got to love all that. But I did think that Commissioner Sankin and them did a really good job as far as putting that together. That was much better.
6: Do you remember when we went to our first SEC media?
5: Do you remember
6: the time when we went to our first football SEC media days when Slay joined the show? And he was like, what is this? He's like, we didn't have this.
5: I tried to warn him, and Commissioner Sankey walked by, and I go.
6: He goes, Commissioner, come here.
5: I go, it just means more, Slay. No. As we looked around, and Slay goes to the commissioner and me, Slay goes, unless it's basketball.
7: No, that was the dog.
5: The commissioner said he was like, we're working on it.
7: I'm glad.
6: And they did.
7: Golly, boy.
5: I will tell you, you guys were missed the last couple of days. But the listeners missed you. I missed you. Everybody missed y'all. But we tried our best to hold it down. And
6: I heard you all did a great job.
5: Big thanks to three specific people. Five. As I start thinking,
7: get a six.
6: About to go down the whole list.
5: Stoney Keeley was able to come down to the MTSU show on Tuesday, where MTSU was
6: so good.
5: Was getting ready to play Delaware, and MTSU. Shout out to MTSU. They won that game, and they needed it. And now they're 3-3. 3-3, much different than 2-4, especially when you only won three games all of last year. So now bowl game is in sights. for MTSU, and it's been a minute. So we appreciate Stoney for coming out. He brought his diploma from MTSU.
6: I love that.
5: And kept showing it. I'm like, dude.
6: God, I don't even know where my diploma is.
5: Mine's in a frame.
7: Mine's framed, too.
5: Yeah.
6: Mine's framed somewhere.
5: And I didn't even know somewhere.
6: You had to go pay your parking tickets before you could get that bad boy.
7: They wouldn't give it to me.
5: Also, thanks for Ross. Thanks to Ross for producing that show.
6: John Stone.
5: Yesterday, thanks to Bully for hanging out for a couple of hours. He even did his first Todd Furman segment.
7: Did he?
6: Did he like it?
7: That's what I want to know.
5: He was talking about he asked about Tennessee-Alabama because Bully said he's probably going.
7: Mm-hmm.
5: And so Todd, I said, after we got done, Todd, I said, hey, man, arms tied. Pun fully intended. What side are you on of the 8.5? Alabama minus 8.5, Tennessee plus 8.5. He goes, you know me better than this, Mayor. I'm not doing side. I did total. And so he went under the total for that game.
7: What was the total?
5: I don't remember. It came down. It came down a little bit.
10: I think it was 52 is what it dropped down
5: He got it a little bit more than that. So you may have to Slay Casino that thing.
6: You know Slay he's going to do that anyway.
5: Yeah, that's right. But also, Zeph, for hanging out that 5 o'clock hour, did a great job.
6: Good job, Zephy.
5: And Kirby for running remotes and everybody involved. So appreciate all that. And I love that you guys are back today. And we're at Bottle Cap today. There's Austin from
7: No, good.
10: 50 and a half.
7: Not right 50 now.
10: 50 and a half was
6: He immediately walked in and was like, you want some whiskey?
7: Yeah.
5: JB Kirk. JB Kirk whiskey. Last night was rough.
7: That was a rough one right there. You know, at the end of those events, man, how it be to go out
6: you
7: with
6: just
7: everybody.
6: Go all out.
7: You know, the behind the scenes team and all that.
6: Your boy Peter Burns was with me in Dallas for the college football playoff mock selection show, so he didn't get to play with you guys.
7: No.
5: I will ask you both about both of those events because I think it's very interesting.
7: I can't wait to hear about that.
5: To our listeners, we do have baseball going on in Cleveland and Tampa moved up to noon today because of weather. What's the score?
10: Cleveland
5: 1-0. Oh, Cleveland won.
10: Game's over.
5: So, what's 2-1 series lead for Cleveland.
10: Yes.
5: All right. Tonight, coming up, Dodgers and
7: I'm trying to sweep my boy, man.
5: And the Brewers.
7: The boy trying to get swept away, man.
5: I think what I said yesterday was it's because you haven't been here.
7: That could be it.
5: To back Mookie.
7: Yeah.
5: And so that's when the Dodgers fell behind 2-0. Last night, I can't explain. There are conspiracy theories out there.
7: I saw it.
6: Yes.
7: That's
6: insane. The Dodgers.
7: Like,
5: that there might not be a lockout if the Dodgers lose.
7: So they just going to throw it. Just throw the whole series away.
6: It totally makes sense.
7: They're crazy. They ain't going to do it, but come back 2 years from now. Oh, how long did they sign those? For 5, 10 years? These contracts?
5: They go way out.
10: They go like.
7: I'll do it.
5: Yeah.
10: Shohei was a 10-year deal.
7: No, I'm saying the what's the
6: like
7: name?
6: You don't ever see
10: like
6: that.
10: The CBAs. I don't know. I think I 5-6. That sounds about right.
5: The other thing y'all need to know before we go to break and get Big Savage in here. Yeah. The other thing Todd did, he went Titans plus the 7.
6: What? Is he a glutton for punishment?
7: Todd Father, I've been
5: glutton
7: down
5: for
7: button.
10: He liked the matchup with the Colts.
5: He went in depth on the matchup with the Colts, and Bully just kept shaking his head like, yeah, yeah, yeah.
10: Okay.
5: I get it. He thinks the Titans are going to be able to run the football on the Indianapolis defense and that they don't have down the field threats in the pass game. And
7: yeah. Let's yep.
5: You have no response to that.
7: Nah, man, let's go do it. Let's go run the rock.
5: All for it.
7: Run the rock right down their throat. Forget it. Titans come out victorious. Plus 7.
5: Yes. That's true.
7: But I'm going to wait till halftime to talk about that one.
5: Joe said, have you seen the CBS sports guys that are picking the Titans to upset the Colts? No, I haven't.
7: See, here we go.
5: And which sports guys?
10: It was one guy, and he picked them to win 6-2. I'm pretty sure he was trolling. Everybody else picked the Colts on like
7: 6-2, man. Yeah. Like, come on.
10: He's just making fun of the Titans.
7: What did the NSC score last night?
10: More than the Titans scored.
5: Nashville SC won 4-0 against Kansas City.
10: Yep.
11: Yeah.
5: Sporting Kansas City. That's their name.
11: And they trash.
5: That's a terrible name.
11: Yeah, I heard they trash.
5: Sporting
11: it.
5: Kansas City?
11: That's soccer.
6: Yeah. That's normal for soccer.
11: Yeah, very.
10: Mm. I mean, did y'all hear what that Texan safety said about the Titans?
11: What?
10: I think we have it.
5: Ross, do you have that?
10: It's cut 27. See if Ross has it. Okay.
6: Saucy Rossi. He does have it. He just has to find it.
10: So they were talking to this safety and asking about, like, the challenge of these two back-to-back divisional games because they're going now to London to face the Jaguars, and we know the Jags are a very different team.
5: Morgan.
10: This is what he had to say about facing the Titans and the challenge of them.
12: It was good. I mean, we did what we were supposed to do. Like, no offense, it was Tennessee, so we're supposed to go out there and dominate. I'll say this is a real test this week.
11: did he say a real test this week?
10: He said Jacksonville's the real test this week.
11: So their
5: offense is humming.
11: So they said now we've been reduced to a scrimmage.
5: Yeah. Well, and the way I took that was they really didn't do anything outside of being vanilla because it was Tennessee. They were blitzing late, even with the 26-3 lead.
11: Another professional team in the regular season, yo. You gonna bring vanilla ice cream out there for that?
5: This is the way I described that game. That was a disgusting way to spend 3 hours.
11: That was,
5: I'm not talking about players and coaches.
11: Yeah, no,
5: they're invested in it every day, and they can't walk away from it.
11: Yeah.
5: And so I asked Bully about that. Like, we can all go to our jobs, and we can talk about it and all these things, and we have our opinions. But, like, y'all in the locker room?
11: Yeah, ain't no
5: outlet. It's like 0-5 team is working just as hard during the summer and in practice as 5-0 team.
11: Yep.
5: So, like, how do you do with that mentally? And he was like, well – I was a part of a 5-12, then 5-11, then 4-12, then 0-5 team. And he goes, you know what I did? He goes, I didn't drink. I smoked weed.
6: Oh.
11: Well, that was a way to step away from it. Good way to go and go, just go and go sleep, relax yourself.
5: You know Bully, man. He's going to tell you.
11: Yes, he is.
5: He's going to tell you. 615-737-1045, you want in. Big Savager or Mo Foster is coming in. By the way, we are at Bottle Cap in 12 South. This is a great venue, as Don explained. There are tons of televisions everywhere. We're on the patio section where they have garage doors. Obviously, they're closed because it's 9,000 degrees outside.
11: Again.
5: But there is a gigantic industrial fan in here that makes it really cool.
6: It's almost cold to me.
5: Oh, Lord have mercy. Here we go.
11: You just got to go on the porch for a second.
5: Eat your pimento cheeseburger.
6: It's so good. It has bacon on it, too. Bacon!
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1: Do you do a lot of your eating late at night? Well, it might be worth paying extra attention to how your gut feels. Early research presented at this big gastroenterology meeting looked at more than 11,000 people and found that those who ate a quarter of their daily calories after 9 p.m. while under stress were up to 2.5 times more likely to have problems such as constipation or diarrhea. Late eating alone didn't do it. It was that combination of late night eating and stress that seemed to cause the problem. Now, this research is early.

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1: I say I don't like pimento cheese. Everybody Ramon Foster, Big Savagery, joins us now on 3HL.
2: Ramon,
1: you like pimento cheese?
3: Savage like weird.
4: I do. My mom used to eat it as a kid when we were a kid, and I didn't know what I was eating, Bab, same as your 7-year-old. But, like, yeah. She gave me a cracker with something on it, and I like pimento cheese. I'm not going to say, like, I know some people that hate it. People also hate coleslaw, too.
3: Oh, yeah.
2: I love mayonnaise.
1: It depends on the coleslaw. I like mayonnaise based, not vinegar based.
4: Nah, give me both of them. That's what I'm talking about, man. Nah, but I like it, though, Babs. You're not wrong. It's them. They're wrong for not liking pimento cheese and they're from the South.
1: We will get to Tennessee, Alabama for sure. But let's start with the Titans. And, you know, despite the losses, we kept seeing progress. No progress on Sunday. That was a complete debacle. And offensive line, which had been pretty good.
3: Making strides.
1: Was not good. What was your take on what we saw on Sunday?
4: I just think they just got shocked and just punched in the mouth early. I mean, it's been four games before this past one where they just been trying to find some cohesion, right? That's the tough thing about playing sports is when you win too much, you get nervous. When you lose too much, you get nervous and try to do too much, right? Like, that's what happens in those types of situations right there. And I think this past weekend with this OL, I appreciate my kids and even some of my former teammates that I play with, like, don't give credit before they earn it. And I feel like that was the case this past weekend when dealing with the Houston Texans defenses, there was credit given and they didn't earn it in that game. I mean, that was an 0-4 team as well. And I feel like they responded in that way. Every unit, every team needs a reset. And I feel like that's what that was from, at least that's what I'm hoping for. I saw guys just losing too much ground. I was watching them just technique kind of deteriorate over the course of the game as well. And just it compounded. And when you can't find any rhythm offensively, nothing was working for you. What was working for you is not currently working for you. And you just start scrambling. And the one thing that I've been saying continually is you have to get into a spot where you know what works for you. And as it stands, that group is trying to pull everybody else with them and hold it down. And what happened was they had a bad day. It's just what it was. And for anybody that's saying, you know, otherwise, like, that group has been the strongest for the most part all year long. And I even thought better than what the D-line has provided, you know, as far as production. They've been the most consistent. And they had a bad day when you couldn't afford to have one. And I'm waiting to see what their response is going to be like this week. I expect them to have a gut check moment this week and try to overdo it. And I think they should. They go up in Indianapolis, man, and just be dominant. Like, they gotta impose their will, not just one series to begin the game, but, like, even if you don't get it the second time you're out there, if there's a three and out on the second series offensively, you want to see them have another big drive. That's where they've yet to actually they've not unlocked that part of this season offensively.
2: Savage, can we pull on your experience for a decade in the league? Like, did you have a moment? Because I was shocked at what the offensive line looked like this past Sunday. Did you have a moment where your group just had a bad day like that? It was surprising to me because they've been really good.
1: Yeah, you get stepped on and allow a sack.
2: Yeah.
4: I have. Like, that happens more often. And again, like, we don't speak about two things that happen in the trenches. One, guys get tripped and get their feet stepped on all the time. And just how guys get injured on the inside and we just get back up. Like, it happens all the time on the inside. Like, what happened to Peter happened to me once before in my career, too. But the thing is, we probably won that game. When it got as bad as it did last week for Peter Skoronski, like, those things right there happen. And it looks ugly. And then the national media get it. And then there's no coming back from it, Bab. So that's the part of it as well. And I can give you a couple of games where we had those types of issues. Against the Raiders, a team that we should have beat. We go out there to the West Coast. It might have been 2013, 2014. And Terrell Pryor opens up on us for like an 80-yard run. And then the next thing you know, we get the ball. We couldn't get anything going. Like, I've been there not once,

0: But numerous times in my career, it's like every unit Babs will have these types of moments right here. And it's a matter of how you bounce back. It's the self-checking side of it. And just how, as a unit, you own it, you face it for the week that of preparation that you're in, and you make a promise like, we're not going to do that again. How it is in sports, man. Like, you have to have these resets. That's why you tell people, like, losing a rep or losing a game is not a loss. Like, it is, but, like, it's lessons that you need to learn from. And I think as it stands right now, this group's learned a lot of lessons. It's time to start applying them and giving them back to the other side of the ball. And the reason why I think it's most important for the O-line is most teams will go as the O-line goes. They're the biggest group, they're the biggest amount of numbers on the team, and they should have the loudest voices. And if that group is taking a step back, and I promise you this, every unit on the team is going to take a step back. That's why it's important for them not to let that, what happened last week, carry over into Indianapolis, because I do think they got a good shot against that group. It's a solid group, and I don't think it's as good as what Houston's provided.
1: So, Savage, tell me the mindset on this one. Because usually when you go through the season, you go to the podium, the coaches, the players, whoever it may be, and you hit them with, yeah, that's one of them tapes, man, we're not even going to watch. We're just going to flush
0: it. I heard that.
1: And get on the way. So how many times, because this is out of five games, this is the second flush game that we're having. Do you continuously flush these games away?
2: At like, some point, you got to watch it.
1: Yeah, at some point yeah, you got to settle in and be like, man, listen, it's just bad.
3: Yeah, sometimes you
1: this.
3: Need to use the plunger.
1: Hey, man, however you got to go, like, hold on. It's stopping up on it. What's the mindset in that part, Drew?
0: The mindset of it is, man, is like, I've been asking people, you know, that I know that are competitors about the Titans or even fans. Mm-hmm. Like, is this the bottom? Like, that's what I've been asking. Like, I asked y'all, Babs, real quick before I answer it. Like, Mayor, Savage, and Babs, is this the bottom? Was last week the bottom?
1: I feel like it. It feels like it to me. Yep.
2: Yeah.
1: I feel like that's
3: yeah,
1: the bottom.
3: I don't know.
1: I had the same feeling while watching the Jets game after that game.
3: Right, so you thought that was the bottom, and then there was a new bottom.
2: And it's not the bottom.
1: Went back
3: so
1: to the
3: there
1: bottom
3: might
1: again.
3: Be a new bottom.
2: I always say I feel like it can't get worse.
1: That's
2: like, you can't ever say that is what I say. But this time, I honestly feel safe to say that it can't get worse.
1: Yeah.
0: Okay, and that's honestly how I feel about it, right? Yeah. And Babs, I know what you say, never say that.
2: Yes.
0: But that's like, last week was nationally embarrassing.
2: Yes.
0: Right?
2: I feel
0: so
2: it.
0: The mindset that you have was this, and that's the way I would approach it. Fellas, we got to pick ourselves up. Like, there's nobody else that's going to make an excuse for us. If there's a bad play, nobody cares anymore. We want you to give, and if we got to make personal bets on this game, another, I do this and you do this and we win. Like, it's more of that than it is, man, worried about what everybody else is going to say. And here's the other part, though, too, that I play. And Dable kind of alluded to it today in his presser. Like, this ain't just a player's thing. It's a coach's side of this as well. It's coaches putting this offense and this defense in better position where they can make plays. If it's too complicated, hey, simplify it. If it's too simple, give guys more. That might be what you need. It's just like having a kid in class that's disruptive. Why is he disruptive? Well, he's bored. Give him more. Like, I don't. It's one of those type of situations right now, because every scenario that you could have had, they've somewhat been through this year. The Jets jumped out on them. They ended up leading in the game against the Eagles, right? You go to Baltimore, you feel like you got something, you turn the ball over. Like, it's been every scenario ever. It starts fast, Mayor and Savage, one play at a time, and simply saying it won't be me today. Like, last weekend, like, you look at specifically the offensive line, right?
1: Mm-hmm.
0: It was them. It can't be them again. You go to other games, it's Cam and turnovers. It can't be you again. Like, there needs to be not a common of Jesus meeting. It needs to just be a conversation amongst each side of the ball, like offense and defense. Like, hey, we got to stop shooting ourselves in the foot. And the last part for me, and Savage, you know I'm a mental person, right? Mm-hmm. What gets me is, just because a bad moment happened in the first quarter, it shouldn't bleed.
1: Right.
0: I think they dealt with that a little bit too much. Is a turnover happened and everybody dropped their head and, oh, it's the same old, same old. Like, no, you got man, 40 minutes left in this game to go get you a dub out of it. Don't let this one moment end it for you. And I feel like we've kind of seen that time and time again. Last week, I know you guys felt that, right? Like, I was talking to Brad Hopkins earlier today at practice, and we were just saying when the first turnover happened, what did everybody do? Like, oh, Lord, here we go again. Mm-hmm. So what is what I would say. Like, yeah. To change your mindset on winning and losing might not be what you do on the field. It's how you mentally battle yourself to get up out of a slump. That's the way I look at a lot of these situations. I mean, it just in general, that Phillies, I mean, that Eagles game, right? I brought this up to y'all again, like during that week. You knew and I knew that Jalen Hurts was going to walk that team down the field. That ain't skill necessarily. That's a mindset that they're never out of a game.
1: Right. Right.
3: You know, it, to give Savage, the other Savage, y'all from Savage, to give Slay props here, based on everything you were just talking about, Slay, you said if they lose to the Jets, they're going 0-6. And here we sit in front of the Colts game, which Todd Furman came on yesterday and said they match up well. I actually like Tennessee in this matchup, not to win but to cover. He didn't say to win, or, but I know what he was talking about. Maybe Adam to win, I don't know. But it's just it's crazy to think about, like, all of the losing. So I start thinking about, you know, we talk about learning how to win and making plays that enable you to put yourself in position to win games. We keep seeing the opposite, though, with this group.
1: Right.
3: And what I mean by that is there are continual, consistent losing plays that happen. And I wonder, like, as former players, all of y'all,
2: How is that?
3: How do you get past that? Because, like, if you fumble the opening kickoff, or Tajay Spears fumbles, or Cam gets hit and he throws an interception, how do you bounce back from that without thinking mentally, like, oh, here we go again.
2: Yes.
0: Yeah.
3: Like, how do you get past, like, working through the losing plays to get to the opportunities to have winning plays?
0: Attack it. Go right back at it. Like there's no other way around it, Mayor. Like, what we have to also stop doing is acting like it's so sensitive as well. Like, man, you've caught 1,000 balls a day in the summer. Why can't you catch the ball now? You've made this block every day in training camp. Why can't you do it? You've thrown this ball every which way that you could think of. You got to challenge guys to do what they do. That's the simplest way of talking about it, Mayor. Like, you can't run away from it and cower or sit in. Like, I had a very supportive teammate in Marquise Pouncey, and it worked vice versa as well. Like, one, you got to be open enough to challenge one another. I was holding on to a bad play in a game once, and we were in the game, but I was making it so much about me. Pounce pretty much told me, "No, leave that blank word alone. We got a whole game to continue to play. We got you. Just don't do it again." And I would do the same to him. And I would do it to my guys across the way. Like, it's just that goes into it. You can't run away from how bad you are. Like, that's essentially what it is, Merritt. Like, I wish I had something philosophical to say to you. I don't. You got to attack it.
1: This is the this the other part, Savage. I think, and it becomes a little cliche, but you literally have to go. Listen, I've been on a team where it's been struggling. It's hard to get, you know what I mean, get your bearings, get your footing, and try to reverse it, you know what I mean, once it's going so much. I think as a veteran, because as a young guy, I couldn't do it. You know what I mean? We went through it at Tennessee when I was playing, and as a young guy, not being in that role of the leadership, even though everybody had a voice, it was hard to, you know what I mean, be like, all right, y'all, this is the way we're going, and everybody follow. But at a latter stage, when we became pro and going through it, it literally started with each play. I mean, from if we're going through walkthroughs, the simple stuff like, okay, we're going to walk through an out-of-bounds play. But stay with your man. Don't start talking and conversating because coach said you think it's boring what coach talking about. Everybody got to be attentive. And if you can't do that, and I say that because this is a young group, man. There's a lot of stuff going on. There's a lot out there that's being talked about. And if you can't block that out, man, that little disruption, as simple as it sounds, can be the distraction that keeps this thing off track.
0: It is, man. And that's why I say, like, this, everything that we're talking about is before you get to the field.
1: Yeah, that's the best.
0: Bryce,
1: that's right.
0: Right? Like, and that's why, like, when people say, like, I've been around guys that were just okay players, but they were on good teams, and people think they're really good, and I look at him like, he's not that good. Like, he's been covered because they're winning. Like, the same thing goes for guys that's on bad teams. Like, there are good players on this team. They're just bad collectively, so you see the whole sum of it as being bad, Savage. But it does start what you were just talking about. Like, everybody got to be in tune to the small details. Like, it's the small minutia parts of everything that you do. And right now, everything matters. Every rep matters. Like, whatever coach says, clearly my way isn't working. So let me listen to him, because if it doesn't work what he's telling me, then he's probably going to be fired with me. Like, and that's why I include the coaches in this, man, because everybody's playing a part as to why this isn't going right. And I promise you, and we say this all the time, like, usually the lines in the NFL aren't that wide, because the method of the competition is more even than we say. It comes down to execution, turnovers, and I continually say mindsets of teams. Like, if you got a loser's mindset that something's going to go bad, Savage, it's bad. You know I'm big on this. My kids are like, don't say bad things. Like, when we speak about injuries, I say a pinky or a finger. Yeah. I don't say, man, if a guy breaks his leg, because that stuff seeps in.
3: Slay taught me that a while ago. Do not put that out there.
1: Mm-mm.
3: Negative stuff.
1: Yeah.
3: Do
1: please
3: not.
1: Don't.
3: In all seriousness, like, if you're a positive thinker, you believe in that. Like, whatever you put out there, and what the mind is so powerful. I totally get what you're saying. Can we talk about Tennessee Bama real quick? Okay, yeah, go.
0: Yeah, go ahead. I was just going to say, but also, players have to listen and believe in the messaging from top down, too.
3: Yeah.
0: Yeah.
3: All right, Tennessee Bama. So, interesting matchup here. Even if it's not Tennessee and Bama, it's an interesting matchup, right? Because you have one of the best defenses in the country going up against one of the best offenses in the country. Having said that, freshman quarterback hasn't played in Neyland Stadium. We know about the pre-snap penalties that happen all the time, including to Alabama the last few times they were there. How do you break down this matchup? Who has the advantage with that defense against that offense?
0: Man, I look at the Vols' run game as the advantage in this one.
3: Okay.
0: It's going to be challenging against that Bama front, that Bama defense. They are established. Georgia also ran for over 200 on them last week as well
3: they
0: with
3: did.
0: Their third and fourth running back.
3: That's
0: so
3: right.
0: So it's that side of it. The advantage that Bama has is the Keelan Russell effect. But here's what I will say this year, that's as opposed to the Tim Banks defense. We've seen time and time again, whether it's Taylen Green or whether it's John Mateer or even Gunnar Stockton at Georgia, the quarterback extending plays with his legs. That's one thing I don't think we've seen a lot of this year from this Vols defense. They have been very sound as far as with the linebacker play, spying quarterbacks that have some mobility and giving themselves an opportunity to defend. That linebacker group, to me, I think is probably the most sound on this team, with the biggest surprise being this Vols defensive front. I'm excited to see what this matchup is going to be. And here's what I would say for Vols fans, and I know the anxiety is going to creep up, but it's also creeping up for Bama fans. This game now has become more competitive, and I would almost say even to where you can't even really trust the Sig artists you're going to pick to bring into the stadium. And I love that for the Vols. You know what I'm saying? Like, it's that for me, man, when it boils down to what this matchup is going to look like. But I trust our secondary, and I trust our linebackers as far as them being able to be Johnny on the spot when it boils down to who can make plays. But Bama's good. Them being without Ryan Coleman-Williams, man, they'll have a guy, but I'm fascinated to see who they go to.
1: Right.
3: Well, and also, I think this is a matchup where Tennessee's defense could provide – maybe a score, but maybe a change in field position. And watch out for Quay Moss back at punt return. That guy's going to catch everything. And he's looking to return any and everything. So, and he's very, very talented athlete. So watch out for that as well. But you're right, man. Keelan Ruff, Alabama's quarterback is amazing.
1: Mm-hmm.
3: As a freshman.
0: Yeah, he is. He's really good, man. Very dynamic. And here's the other thing. He sat for a year.
1: Yes, he did.
0: He sat for a year.
1: There's a lot of stuff I can't wait to hit on once we dive into this conversation about this Alabama-Tennessee game.
3: Yeah.
1: Because I think this, Savage, I think this resembles a lot of what we got to see in 2024 with the Vols, you know what I mean, having a young quarterback, but an elite defense, and the same thing with Jalen Milroe taking over for Alabama at that time. But like you said, the air was taken out of the ball and out of the game where they were just able to run the rock. You know what I'm saying? So,
0: yep.
1: I'm looking at that game with it being up there in Rocky Top. The people, I know they keep saying, like, this is a high-powered offense, but this ain't nothing that Josh Heupel ain't seen before.
3: That's right.
1: You know what I'm saying? In that stadium. You know what I mean?
0: And Savage, the biggest surprise of it all is what this defensive line has provided, too. Like, they've been stout against the run. And for me, the winner of this game, I said this morning on our show, we were talking about it, but it goes back to the coach who's most comfortable being uncomfortable. Kalen DeBoer wants to get down the field. Josh Heupel wants to run the ball, and Bama's good at stopping the run at times, right?
1: Yep.
0: And our offensive running game in the first half has been slow. Will Heupel can commit to it? And, I mean, George, to me, is the X factor in this one as well. He's the wild card, too. Like, how does he react to this?
1: Yeah.
0: You know, like, what is he like in big game moments? What he did last week against Arkansas was a great win, good win, but it wasn't Tennessee-Alabama.
1: Right.
0: And the same thing goes for Keelan Russell, although he's played in a big Georgia game in which they lost it, right?
1: Yep.
0: I think 53%. I know he's 53% completion percentage on the day. Georgia ran for over 200 yards.
1: That's right.
0: Like, yeah, it's there.
3: Big Savager, Ramon Foster. You can check him out. 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Also, Titans Radio, game day analyst. Titans at Colts coming up on Sunday. Catch it all right here on 104.5 The Zone. Thank you, Savage. Appreciate you. Love you, brother.
0: Absolutely. Yep. Love y'all too.
3: All right. When we come back, we'll talk about Tennessee, Alabama a little bit more. When we return, 615-737-1045 if you want in. Broadcasting live from Bottle Cap in 12 South. Great sports bar in the 12 South neighborhood. 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Appreciate Morgan and Austin from JB Kirk Whiskey having us here. We would love to see you. Come back, come by and hang out. We'll be here until 6 o'clock. This is 3HL.

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3: White's Creek, we got a crash blocking the left lane, 24 westbound near the Clay Lick Road overpass. In Lebanon, a crash, right lane blocked, 840 westbound past Stewart's Ferry Pike. In Green Hills, a crash, Hillsboro Pike at I-440. Got a crash Spence Lane northbound just south of Elm Hill Pike. And in White House, a crash, 65 north side northbound near Bethel Road. I'm Ken Weaver.
4: There we are, technical difficulties, but you get a little of Cam Ward and his press conference. Where are we now with him? Because if you look at the numbers from the game against who the hell did they just lose to?
5: Houston.
4: Yes, yeah. The Texans. Yeah. You get skewed numbers, right? When you look at his numbers, you look at the box score, maybe you didn't watch the game. 23 of 36, 170 yards, no touchdowns, one interception. Okay, and the interception, he got hit when he threw it, all good. Okay? But the last two drives were in the fourth quarter after they fell behind 26-3.
5: Yep.
4: And he was, say, 13 of 15, 104 yards when the game was out of hand. So the first three quarters, Cam Ward was 10 of 21, 66 yards, no touchdowns, one interception. I don't know where we are with him, 22 games in. Greg Cosell joins us now. Cosell, can you answer that based on film study? Like, where are we with Cam Ward 22 games into his career?
6: Well, there's a lot there, and everybody just wants to focus on Cam.
4: Yeah.
6: I mean, so it all depends on whether people want to have a realistic discussion or just a reaction that Cam Ward, whatever's going on right now. And obviously he shares.
4: Before you answer more completely, I have been saying this week, like, to the people that just want to blame everything on Cam, there are many more problems with this team than just him, right?
6: Yes. By the way, it's I'm just going to make this comment and then we can go into detail. It's hard to be a good quarterback on a bad team.
5: Yeah. Yep.
6: And that's the way the NFL works. It's hard. So if you want to go into detail on Cam Ward, he's got some issues that if they're not cleaned up, he won't improve dramatically. And one is his footwork. His footwork is a very significant problem. And that's something that is usually an off-season issue that needs to be dealt with. It needs to be dealt with every single day. His footwork is a problem. He doesn't really plant his back foot. He sort of bounces and then moves, and that often leads him to be a beat late with a lot of throws. And a millisecond is a big deal in the NFL. The other thing that's been consistent with Ward through five games this year is he is leaving too many throws on the field, not turning it loose. So, I don't know what's in his head, so I don't know. Is it lack of clarity? Is it lack of trust? Does he not see those throws as viable throws? Only he could tell you that. But then there are other factors that are not on him. And by the way, he was under pressure in this game more than any game in his career. Keep that in mind when you think about this past game. Too often this season, he's not had a clean, defined read and throw when he hit his set point in the pocket ready to deliver. And that's not on him. And then there's the way they choose to play offense, which, that's part of it as well. He's in the shotgun probably 85% of his passes. So the play-action pass game with him under center is not part of the Titans' offense, and that would enhance not only Ward's game but the entire offense. It's very hard. If you don't have any play-action element to your pass game from under center, then you're putting tremendous stress on your receivers. They've got to be great separators, and right now they don't really have that either. So there's a lot of things here. Some are Ward's issues for sure, and others are team issues. And when you put them all together, you get what you get.
4: Greg Cosell with us on 3HL NFL matchup, NFL films. Babsy had to step away for a college football conference call for her game this weekend. Bill Belichick wouldn't do it tomorrow, so here we are. Slay.
5: Cosell.
6: I guess you're working on Bill Belichick's schedule, huh?
4: That's right.
5: I mean, if you want to get something done, that's the way it's always worked for
4: great,
5: him.
4: Great win for him against Pittsburgh just over the weekend.
6: So just to finish up, you know, there's going to be people listening, and I get this all the time, you know, when I say things that are purely based on tape, because, I, you know, quite frankly, I don't have a horse in the race, as you guys know. Would I like to see the Titans win? Of course I would, but I don't have a horse in the race in a strict sense. You know, I get this a lot when I, you know, people that, you know, are fans who watch the games on TV or watch in the stadium tell me on, you know, Twitter, oh, you're an idiot. I don't know what you're talking about. You know, and I'm sure what I just said, I'm going to get that. You know, you don't know what you're talking about. He stinks. Well, you know, those are people that should look in the mirror. You know, if you want an honest evaluation, there's things that Ward clearly needs to be better at, and if he doesn't, then there'll be issues and he may not make it. Yeah. But there's a number of things that are not on him, and when you put all that together and you're on a bad team, it's really hard to be a good quarterback.
5: Cosell, when you look at this team walking into it with D'Amico Ryan's taking back over, I felt it was a different vibe from Houston. They were flying around a little bit differently. Did you see something that you hadn't been seeing from this Houston bunch as far as getting pressure to the guys since this was camp? This was who Houston is.
6: I mean, don't forget they weren't playing one of the better offenses in the league. So
5: right, and they said,
4: you know, their players said
6: yeah,
4: that.
6: So that's that. That's hard to know. I mean,
5: right.
6: You know, they've got a big game this week at Wembley Stadium against Jacksonville. You'll get a much better read. But you know, the other factor here too is, guys, football. There's more to football than just the quarterback and the offense. There's a defense.
5: Yep.
6: And the Titans through five games are 25th in the NFL in pressure win rate. They've struggled to generate consistent pressure on quarterbacks with their four-man D-line pass rush, and that is foundational to a Robert Saleh defense. Now, they're one of the higher percentage stunt defenses in the league because they don't blitz a lot, so they stun a lot. And they're not foundationally a man coverage defense. They play a ton of zone. So there's all kinds of things that go together here, you know, the way games are played, and every week is kind of a different game the way it's played, and the game flow dictates a lot of things in given games. So, you know, it's not just the quarterback. I mean, I'll give you a great example. So this week and stuff I've done, I'm getting asked, well, what's different about Drake May than 2 weeks ago? Nothing's different about Drake May than 2 weeks ago. I mean, what do they think? He's a different player than he was 2 weeks ago? You know, I don't know how to answer those questions because I'm just being honest, they're not really smart questions. So there's nothing different about a guy, you know, when he has a game that's not great and then he has a game the next week that's
2: great. The Titans make headlines. We tell you what they mean. Big plays, bold opinions, and the conversation everyone will be talking about tomorrow. Titans coverage lives on 104.5
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9: The Seahawks now are going to fall to 3-2, and we'll see. It's now a short week, so you can't think about it too long as you got to get ready to go to Denver.
10: That phrase, like sense of urgency, it's been thrown around a lot the last couple days, and it's true. You know, there needs to be a sense of urgency to get better and have ball security. It's just about turning the page and understanding that we have a really good defense we're going up against Thursday night. And getting as prepared as we can be to face them.
11: Nick's back in the shotgun, barks out the signals, gets the snap. He's back to pass. Blitz coming. Nick's looking, going deep down the left side. Got a man. It is caught. He is in bounds. Touchdown, Denver.
12: There'll be some extra juice on both sides, and I think this is why you play the game. This is why you want to be an NFL quarterback. And we're sitting here at 3-2, and we're having a good start to our season. At the end of the day, we're going to find ways to get better and find ways to win.
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14: and the Denver Broncos. I'm Kevin Kugler, joined by Ryan Harris. Scott Graham will join us from our Westwood One studios at halftime as paratroopers swoop in here to Denver to get us ready to start off this matchup between the 3-2 Seahawks and the 3-2 Broncos. Hopefully no questions for the paratroopers. They land smoothly. They seem to have done so. But plenty of questions, Ryan, specifically on the offensive side of the ball for both of these teams.
15: And both of these teams tonight want to establish the run early and often. So I think this is going to be a defensive game. Whichever defense can create some turnovers in that run game, punching the ball out, forcing the third and long, that's going to breed success for your team tonight.
14: For Seattle, the number one statistical defense in the National Football League, perhaps surprising, Denver has struggled a little bit defensively this year. Most folks came into the season expecting Denver to be a top three defense. They are